0: competent people who love the America that we are, not the America they want us to be. They're trying to change the very DNA of our country.
1: In Texas, Democratic State Representative James Tallarico is facing Texas Attorney General Ken Paxton. In Michigan, Democrat Abdul El Sayed faces Republican former Congressman Mike Rogers. Tourism officials are urging visitors to avoid one of Hawaii's most scenic islands as residents recover from the latest tropical storm to hit the state. Kauai is seeing widespread damage after intense wind, surging waves from Hurricane Lowell damaged oceanfront resorts and ripped out power. I'm Jane Fergus.
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6: I'm Jeff Eno with the Weather Channel. Partly cloudy, we're running back to around 70. Sunny on Sunday and 92. The heat index up to around 98. Now into the mountains, going to see partly cloudy skies over towards Blue Ridge and 66. Mid-60s over towards Clayton with some patchy fog. And that early fog there for Sunday, then sunshine.

0: Here's the Brian Kilmeade Show. We come to you from 48, usually from 48th and 6th in Midtown Manhattan, but today we're in Jersey City overlooking where the Twin Towers once stood, commemorating 25 years since the 9/11 attacks, going over some of those moments, talking to people that were affected, seeing how people are responding, wondering how our country's doing 25 years later, while saluting those who gave their lives and or took the life of anyone in Al-Qaeda, Islamic extremists in part of that category. With this hour, we're going to be joined by people who know this quite well. Frank Pellegrino, retired FBI special agent who interrogated Khalid Sheikh Mohammed and got his confession in detail. He said, not only did I do 2001, I did 1993, and I planned on doing more. And let me tell you all about it. But now, that happened in 2007, I understand. But now we hear from a judge that will have to throw that out because it came under, they say, torturous circumstances. So in 2028, we'll have to deal with that because that's when his court date is. But let's bring Andy McCarthy, knows all about courts and terror. He was actually part of the team that tried the blind Sheikh when he was assistant U.S. attorney for the Southern District of New York. He also has a fantastic column today, puts this whole thing in perspective. 25 years after 9/11, the terror is past, yet we're still losing the war. Andy McCarthy, welcome back.
1: Brian, great to be with you.
0: So first off, in your what are your reflections when that attack happens? I imagine you were one of the few that could think to yourself, a plane just hit that the World Trade Center. I bet you it's bin Laden. Were you thinking that?
1: Instantly. I was actually a little surprised when some people in Washington later said that it wasn't until the second plane hit that we knew the country was under attack. But they had not dealt with what we had dealt with in the Southern District of New York for the 8 years prior to 9/11, including the propensity that these guys had to go back to and plot against targets that they'd hit previously, as they had hit the World Trade Center in 1993. So I instantly knew that we were under attack. And I think, Brian, you have to know that history to understand 9/11 and the importance of President Bush in particular attaching war to the effort that went forward, because the important thing here in terms of the non-recurrence of 9/11, the fact that we haven't had another attack, is that we moved from a law enforcement paradigm, which was not effective, to a law of war paradigm, which has kept us safe.
0: Right. Do the laws work in trying these terrorists? You did it with the blind Sheikh, a guy that was

0: Yes, why not? You know, these attacks, Brian, were coordinated outside the United States in ungovernable bad lands like Peshawar, Pakistan, on the border between Afghanistan and Pakistan. The writ of our courts don't run there. They're contemptuous of American justice. Our law enforcement agencies can't operate there. So obviously, you can't run a national security strategy on courtroom prosecutions when the Justice Department is not able to apprehend the people who were behind the attacks. Think about it. Bin Laden was under indictment by the Justice Department since 1999, when he was killed a dozen years later. At the time that 9/11 happened, Khalid Sheikh Mohammed had been under indictment by the Justice Department for 5 years. We could indict them, but we couldn't stop them, let alone capture them.
1: So, Andy McCarthy, evidently they're saying that Khalid Sheikh Mohammed's confession was gotten under torture. He was tortured in order to give it, so therefore they're going to throw it out of court. Should they? And I don't know if he was, but I know he was put under extreme interrogation, and then he gave great detail of the attacks, what he was going to do, what he did in 93, what he did in 2001, what he planned on doing after. And now they're saying in 2028, when we go to try him, we have to throw it out.
0: Well, I'm of a few different minds on this, Brian. First, I think that Winston Churchill was right about Nuremberg when he initially was against the idea of having trials of the Nazis, the idea that we had to give them a due process trial proceeding before you could put to death people who were war criminals and deserved to be put to death. I've never believed that that was sensible. And there are many people, I can attest to this from having been a prosecutor, there are many people who absolutely must be neutralized, but who we could never try in court. Forget about coerced interrogation. We can't try them in court because it would require, under the due process rules, giving up too much intelligence and the sources of intelligence. So Congress should find a different way to deal with this situation of terrorists who deserve to be executed, but who can't, as a practical matter, be tried. If you're going to have an American trial, you can't use evidence that's been obtained by forcible methods. You just can't. It's not a trial. But what I question is the idea that you have to have a trial in order to do this. That's what has never made any sense to me.
1: Well, there's a military court in Gitmo. We'll try him there, right?
0: You still can't use forcibly obtained. Forget about whether it's torture or not, because the issue is not whether it rises to the level of torture. If you use physical force to overcome someone's will to make them speak, that can't be used as evidence. Now, that having been said, I'm very skeptical because, as you noted, Khalid Sheikh Mohammed wanted everyone to know he was responsible for 9/11. And as I said before, he was already under indictment in 1996 for a terrorist plot, the Bojinka plot, which was also known as Manila Air. He also killed Daniel Pearl, the Wall Street Journal journalist, and has never been charged with it. Yeah, so I'm very skeptical of this idea that even if you can't use the confession evidence that was gotten by waterboarding, that you don't have enough evidence to try Khalid Sheikh Mohammed. I found that very hard to believe.
1: Andy McCarthy, our guest. Andy, I want you to hear this. As you know, we have the reading of the names every year. Right. And this year, we included the people that have died from post-9/11 illnesses. And sadly, it's between, I think, 6 and 9,000. But Terry Strada, whose husband Tom was killed at the age of 41 with three little kids, including one child, 1 week old, is now the national chair of the 9/11 Families United. Listen to what she said. Cut 50.
2: And my husband, Tom Strada, you are missed more with each year that passes. But how can it be 25 years and still we have no justice for the role that Saudi Arabia played in your murder? We finally made it into a court and have proved that the Kingdom of Saudi Arabia fomented

0: a rancid culture of anti-American terrorism around the globe and then sent its agents to support the radical Islamist hijackers so they could attack you and all of our loved ones.
1: So she went on to call out every leader that was there and said, why didn't you do anything, including Barack Obama, Bill Clinton, Hillary Clinton, everybody. And then she had a message for the vice president, do something. Your reaction to Terry Strada?
2: I agree with her. I've for years said that we are owed an accounting, not only, Brian, of the Saudi role, but also the 9/11 Commission pointed out that Iran provided logistical support for the 9/11 suicide hijackers to let them get from place to place to carry out the attack. So I think for 25 years, we've been owed a full accounting of the roles of those countries in these attacks. And I must say, given that we were unremorseful at all about exposing the role of the American intelligence agencies, the failure of the FBI, the failures of the CIA,
1: yeah,
2: we were remorseless about that. So why we protect these countries I has always been lost on me.
1: My sense is, and you tell me if you buy this, they have a sprawling royal family. And, you know, bin Laden was, evidently, bin Laden's family were successful architects and builders. He was one of, like, 52 kids his ridiculous father had. So that kid ends up being a smart but unsavory terrorist that looked to the West as their enemy, and you know what bin Laden's done, and thankfully he's dead. Is it possible that members of the royal family, without being sponsored by the government or issued this? This wasn't a Saudi policy, but Saudi royal family complicity?
2: I think, Brian, what the record shows is that the Saudi official policy was alliance with the United States against radical Islamists.
1: Yes.
2: However, there were a number of people who were official Saudi government people who were attached to that government who abetted terrorists. It's kind of like dealing with Pakistan. They're not of one mind about this issue. You know, they officially say they're cooperating with the United States. And then yet, when we found bin Laden, where was he? He was like down the block from the Saudi military. I mean, the Pakistani military academy. So, you know, these countries have long played a double game. And I have to say, I think we get much more cooperation from Saudi Arabia now under the current regime than we did. We don't have as much of a problem from Saudi Arabia today as we did 25 years ago. But at that time, I would say Qatar has now taken over this role. But at that time, the Saudis were the leading propagators of Sharia supremacism, which is the ideology of the jihadists in the world, in terms of the amount of money that they poured into institutions to indoctrinate people in this ideology.
1: I mean, you could look at Saudi Arabia, and look, I haven't been there. But if you see MBS and you understand they changed their curriculum, they're giving women actually rights to live a life. They're trying to focus their population, young, on economics and education. And they got the Wahhabism officially out of their curriculum. You see an evolution. And MBS was probably in fifth grade. What's he, 37? You know, so no one could say, MBS, you were part of that. So it might be a time that they're... could be something, yet the Saudi government is pushing back on this. Do you have any idea, and this is not, I don't mean to spring this on you, but do you have any idea where the court system is on this?
2: The problem is that there have been a number of lawsuits, but there are intelligence doctrines that allow the federal government, particularly the executive branch, when material that's relevant to a trial is classified and the government represents that making it public would be harmful to national security, they can stop it from being made public. So it's not that people can't bring cases in court, it's just that if it's classified information, the government does not have to declassify it.
1: Got it. Right now, Andy, how does it feel for you 25 years later knowing that you were ahead of the game because you started researching. You got the Blind Shake case, and you researched to try this guy, and you realize he is Muslim Brotherhood. You realize he's a scholar. You realize everyone's pointing to him. This is not only a guy that wants to blow up every bridge and tunnel in New York City. This guy's got global aspirations. And then when 9/11 happens, you're one of the few people who would say, I knew these guys were capable of this. What's it like for you today?
2: Well, I'm thankful, Brian, that we haven't had a recurrence of the attack. And I think it was a lot of fits and starts and political arguments over the last 25 years. But we did get to a counterterrorism strategy that protects the country and is a more whole of government approach than having just the Justice Department try to handle it, which it can't do by itself. I think the big problem we continue to have is that we've never faced up to the ideology. So, for example, people ask me all the time, what do you think of what happened on the campuses after October 7th and the Hamas atrocities of that day? And my only response, and I've been complaining about this for a number of years, but if the Muslim Brotherhood established the Muslim Students Associations in the 1960s, we've had four generations of students go through that robust program. And I don't know what you would expect if you allow that sort of thing to fester for, you know, half a century. You wake up one morning after something like October 7th and the campuses are aflame in favor, actually saying things that echo what you hear from Hamas. So I think it's been a big mistake not to confront the ideology. It's a totalitarian political ideology. We should be able to call it out without being seen as condemning all of Islam.
1: Yes, I hear you. And the other thing is, I never forget the video of the Palestinians in Gaza cheering the news that that our towers were burning and eventually would fall, and 2,934 people would lose their lives. They cheered that day, and that video exists. I don't imagine their sentiment has changed today. Andy McCarthy, thanks so much. Always great having you on.
2: Thanks, Brian. Appreciate it.
1: All right. We'll be back. I have a few minutes to take some of your calls and some reflections as we look back at 25 years since 9/11. Also, eventually, I'm going to get to what happened last night at the RNC. 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
16: Today, our fellow citizens, our way of life, our very freedom came under attack in a series of deliberate and deadly terrorist acts. The victims were in airplanes or in their offices, secretaries, businessmen and women, military and federal workers, moms and dads, friends and neighbors. Thousands of lives were suddenly ended by evil, despicable acts of terror. The pictures of airplanes flying into buildings, fires burning, huge structures collapsing, have filled us with disbelief, terrible sadness, and a quiet, unyielding anger.
1: President George W. Bush, 9/11 days later, talking about putting in perspective the attacks on the Pentagon, the World Trade Center, and the crash of Flight 93. Coming up next, we're going to be joined by Frank Pellegrino, retired FBI special agent, who interviewed and interrogated and got the confession of Khalid Sheikh Mohammed, who admitted, "I'm the mastermind. I did everything A to Z." It's going to be part of a special on another network on CBS, but I think it's really important for you to hear from him on this day, 25 years ago since the attacks. We are in Jersey City. You can't see us if you're not watching the stream, but do it on Fox Nation, or if you just go to the app, you could see it. Just click on the headsets. We are just across from where the World Trade Center once stood. You listen to the Brian Kilmeade Show on a very special day on this Friday. Don't move. Frank Pellegrino next. Then we'll squeeze in your calls.

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3: I'm Jeff Eno with the Weather Channel. Partly cloudy. We're running back to around 70. Sunny on Sunday and 92. The heat index up to around 98. Now into the mountains. Going to see partly cloudy skies over towards Blue Ridge and 66. Mid-60s over towards Clayton with some patchy fog. And that early fog there for Sunday. Then sunshine.

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1: On the topic of war, the president reiterated he believes it will end with the midterm elections. 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
1: That's Senate Republican Tim Scott speaking on Fox News. 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
13: Khalid Sheikh Mohammed. He admitted it, and still, not one single person has been tried and convicted for 9/11.
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16: If Frank Pellegrino had picked up Khalid Sheikh Mohammed, 9/11 probably never have happened.
13: The reason we still don't have one single verdict is because of the torture program.
4: It's not the way the FBI would have done it. It's not the way I would have done it.
16: We find out the FBI is going to be able to interview KSM.
4: He spoke to me voluntarily, and he told us just about everything about 9/11.
16: He was involved in planning, training operatives, and getting them the funding.
15: It's a disservice to us both, and it's a disservice to the American people that this is still ongoing.
2: We are back, and that is some of the special that's going to air on CBS. The Daughters of 9/11 is going to be on tonight at 9 o'clock. And it's where we find out the first clean confession from Khalid Sheikh Mohammed, that he was the architect of the whole thing, A to Z. And I believe also the 93 bombing after that, and wanted to do a ton more. This guy is as evil as he got. And also, this guy went to a U.S. college. He went to North Carolina A&T. He understood our culture and understood the damage he can do. And man, did he do it. Frank Pellegrino joins me now. Retired FBI agent who spent over a decade hunting KSM and ultimately got his confession and interrogated him at Gitmo. Frank, great to see you.
17: Thanks for having me.
2: Sir, what was it like for you to first find out that we got him in 2003? And that you eventually would have a chance when you found out that you eventually would have a chance to confront him?
17: Well, obviously, I was happy when we got him. It had been a long search, so when we finally got him, it was very satisfying. I was hoping at that time I'd be able to talk to him right away. But it was clear that that wasn't going to happen. So, I went down to headquarters, tried to help out as I could, but it was indicated to me early that we were not going to be involved in the interview initially, and that was going to be the end of our
2: involvement. The CIA had him first?
17: They had him, yeah.
2: And at that time, he went under extreme interrogation.
17: Yes.
2: Right?
17: Yeah.
2: At that time, they did waterboarding. He was waterboarded.
17: Yes.
2: And because he was able to confess to them, but when you got him, what year was that?
17: Well, we finally got him to speak to him when he was sent to Gitmo. We saw him in January of 2007.
2: And he had confessed back in 2003, almost the day that we got him?
17: Well, in 2003, when he was with the agency, he said a lot of things. What he said to them, he said, according to people, it was said under duress. When we went to speak to him, the whole idea was that it would be a clean team. It wouldn't be under the same situation.
2: So no waterboarding.
17: No waterboarding, no voluntary.
2: Sleep deprivation.
17: It would all be voluntary. And he came in and spoke to us, and I made it clear to him that he didn't have to talk to us. It was up to him. And he was interested in speaking for a few days. And when he didn't want to talk anymore, he stopped talking. He said, I've had it. I don't want to talk anymore.
2: You speak English?
17: Spoke English very well, yeah.
2: So he speaks English, you talk to him, and what did he say?
17: Well, he went through the whole, what happened. I don't want to get into details because it's still up in the air and everything, but he gave us the fact that he was involved in 9/11 and the planning of it, and who was involved in it. Talked about other plots that they had thought about. We went back in history a little bit, talked about 93, talked about his nephew, Ramzi Yousef. Talked about the
2: who's been arrested for the 93 bombing, who had rented one of those trucks.
17: Yes, he was arrested, tried in Southern District of New York.
2: He's now in a supermax prison.
17: He's been in Colorado since, yes.
2: So that's his nephew.
17: Yes.
2: He was involved in 93 KSM?
17: He sent money to Ramzi, $660, not much, but it was something. He knew he was there. I don't know if at the time he was aware of any details of what Ramzi Yousef was planning, but he was certainly supporting him.
2: Do you have reason to believe that he knew detail enough during his confession that he was telling the truth?
17: Oh, yeah, he was telling the truth. Yeah. He gave us... There was no reason at that point for him not to tell the truth. I mean, he wasn't going to gain anything from lying or and it was consistent with the other evidence and other information that we have. I mean, he's not the only person we have spoken to. So you put everything together, and you can tell whether he's.
2: It was a puzzle. After 9/11, it wasn't like there was a Napoleon's army was standing waiting for us.
17: Right.
2: We had to go find our enemy,
17: right,
2: who was hiding.
17: Right.
2: And you guys did a brilliant job in doing that. And nobody ever gives you credit. Dismantling Al-Qaeda, ISIS that followed, and finding out
18: who was attached to who and what who was up against that. You get Abu Zubaydah, the first big arrest. You get him in Karachi, I believe it was.
17: I think he was arrested in Lahore.
18: Lahore, okay. Pakistan.
17: It's
18: Pakistan. And then you get, soon after, Abu Zubaydah leads to Ramzi bin al-Shib.
17: Yes.
18: And then sooner or later, you get the mother load, the guy that looks all dumpy. It looks like they woke him up in the middle of the night. I think his nickname in college was Bluto, because he was a bit of a partier when he was at North Carolina A&T, and they grabbed him.
17: Yeah.
18: So when you grab him, they took him. They realized not only did they want to find out what he was up to, they wanted to stop the next plot. So time mattered when the CIA got him, right?
17: Well, time always matters. Listen, when decisions have to be made, policy decisions have to be made, Nothing is perfect. Everything has trade-offs. And if you're going to decide that you need something and you need to do it that way, you're going to have trade-offs if you then plan to have any kind of trial. So that decision had to be made. And you can argue that decision and or not, but you know that's what happens when you make these decisions. You know, if we're going to do an aggressive kind of interrogation, you're going to have a problem then when you try to bring him into any kind of court.
18: So was he proud of himself for doing this? Did he take pride in saying this plot came off and I'm responsible for all these deaths?
17: Yeah, I mean, he was. That's what he's planned to do. I mean, I think he was surprised that the buildings went down, and it may have struck him as a little bit of a moment that, well, maybe we did a little too much here. We didn't know, you know, the buildings came down. How are they going to react to that? You know, that's a little bit different than, you know, bombing someplace. I mean, the buildings fell down. And I think maybe there was a bit of a lump in his throat that, well, what are they going to do? This might not be good.
18: It's been said that Bin Laden did not anticipate that we were going to respond like this, that after the coal, after the embassy bombings, we didn't do much.
17: Right.
18: And they miscalculated.
17: They did. One thing he mentioned was that he said, I'm not quoting it, but basically said we didn't know what the cowboy was going to do.
18: Us.
17: Yeah.
18: Frank Pellegrino, our guest, retired FBI special agent, spent over a decade hunting people like KSM. He's on a special tonight, Daughters of 9/11. It's on CBS at 9. And personally, as somebody who tried to read everything possible, talk to important people like you along the way, I would love to see the day this guy got justice, but I also would like to unwind why he thought this was necessary. Why is a guy that understood America thought, I want to do the best I can to hurt America? What do you think it is?
17: Well, you know, it's interesting. This whole family has a history of being involved in this stuff. His brothers, his uncles, Ramzi Yousef's father was involved. And they grew up on the Iranian side of in Balochistan, the Iranian side of that border. And they were Sunni. They lived in a bit of a Shiite area, so there was always some conflict there. So I think they grew up with that kind of anger, and they, you know, they just bought into it. You know, they bought into the issues, and I don't know. He came here, went to school, and I think they found some of what they saw here disturbing. You know, why people took good care of their lawns, or why, you know, women would dress provocatively, and it bothered them. And I mean, why it should bother them enough to bomb us like that? It makes no sense to anyone. But they, you know, they bought into it, like a lot of young people did at the time.
18: Because you study this, you do have to, when in the FBI, study motivation, right?
17: Yeah.
18: So you had to unwind the next plot. Do you feel there were more coming down the pike?
17: There were always more coming down the pike.
18: As scripted as this one?
17: I think after 9/11, when we then were very aggressive, both trying to find these guys. Hey, listen, we were looking for KSM before 9/11. We almost had him in gutter. There was another chance we could probably...
18: What do you mean them? Him?
17: We almost had KSM in gutter in 1995. We knew he was there. We went there.
18: Because you thought he was part of 93?
17: No, because he was part of the Bojinka plot. He was part of that plot.
19: So it's supposed to be nine planes.
17: Yeah, but 11 planes flying from Southeast Asia to the United States.
19: You found that out when something exploded in the Philippines in a lab.
17: There was a fire in their apartment in Ramsey Yosef, and smoke was going out the window. Cops came. Ramsey Yosef was a fugitive at that time, so we went to the Philippines. We found out they had this other plot, and that it included KSM. He wasn't there at the time, but we did indict him for that in 1996. And that's what we were looking for before 9/11 ever happened.
19: Interesting, he was in Qatar. Felt comfortable there?
17: Yeah.
19: A lot of people are distrustful of Qatar. Are you?
17: What's my involvement in them other than this? And this makes me distrustful. They knew he was there, and then supposedly they were watching him for us when we were getting ready to try to make a plan to grab him, and then they lost him. Country the size of Rhode Island, they lost him. Unacceptable. How do you lose him? We are there. We have a plane ready to take him back. An indicted guy, and they lose him. I mean, yeah.
19: Hey, guys, back in the control room, if you would cue up the Bill Clinton shot, the one from yesterday, let me know when it's ready. I just wanted, because I had a chance to talk to Bill Clinton a couple of days after. We're going to pull it up in a second. When Khalid Sheikh Mohammed's confession has been thrown out, when he's going to be tried in 2028, the reasoning behind that?
17: Well, the reasoning, my understanding from reading the ruling, was the judge determined, and he said he was basing it just on the voluntariness of the interview, that he felt that we did not do enough to separate how he was treated before to this interview now. Which I found a little bit frustrating because he was still in jail. He was a prisoner.
19: And it was 4 years.
17: Some time had gone by. We were different people interviewing. We made it clear to him he's not in CIA custody now. This is a different type of interview. And he, was happy to talk to us for
19: So it's a BS, a your view, it's a BS judge decision.
17: This
19: terrorist first attitude with these judges is ridiculous.
17: I would have been happier if the judge would have come out and said, listen, there's no way I can say this is voluntary because of what had happened before. If you want to make that legal decision, I may disagree with it, but
19: right.
17: I understand that. But don't say that we didn't do enough to separate.
19: How about asking you?
17: Well, we had to say,
19: Frank Pellegrino, I need to see you.
17: We had a hearing in 2023 on this issue down in Gitmo, and I was on the stand for nearly a week, and it was a different judge. Judges rotate.
19: That judge understood.
17: I don't know.
19: Maybe.
17: But he didn't have to make the decision.
19: Do you think he'd confess again if you walked in there? Or does he want to live now?
17: Well, I think he believes he's not going anywhere, and I think he would continue to talk.
19: You do? That's interesting.
17: I do. Because his lawyers wouldn't let him, but I think he would continue to talk.
19: He's lawyered up right now.
17: Oh, yeah.
19: Didn't he have lawyers then?
17: Well, no. When we interviewed him in 2007, and this was, the judge brought this up too, they weren't charged at that point in the military. So the legal advice we got was that since he's not charged, he doesn't have a right to attorney at that point. So he asked us, can I get an attorney? And we would say, well, you're not charged yet, so you don't have a right. If you get charged, we provide an attorney.
19: I'm not sure this is going to help you, but I like your opinion on this. So a couple of days after 9/11, I was outside the armory, and Bill Clinton came from Australia, landed and said, if anyone in the press wants to talk to me, I'm available. There was a story in the Wall Street Journal that he had a shot at him before he left in that portion after George W. It might have been the part when George W. and Al Gore were going back and forth on who the next president would be. And he didn't take the shot. So I asked him that. Listen.
20: Mr. President, there's a report today that you had the best shot at this guy in December, the waning weeks of your presidency, and at the last minute you said no, too much of a risk. How true is it?
21: No, it's not true. The best shot we had at him was when I bombed
0: Osama bin Laden was when I bombed his training camp in 1998. And we just missed him by a matter of hours, maybe even less than an hour.
21: Feel somewhat responsible?
0: Well, let me say this. We tripled the intelligence budget for counterintelligence, for counterterrorism, because I believe, as I said, that these kinds of threats would be the most likely ones.
19: I just want your opinion on that.
17: Yeah, I mean, my understanding was that, you know, there was a group set up, and everybody has heard about it in the agency, and they kind of worked together with them a little bit in order to locate KSM during the 90s. And it was basically run by the CIA, and they did a great job. I know they've got some bad press over the years about, especially the guy who led them, but
19: George Tenet.
17: No, he was the director, the guy who led this group.
19: Oh.
17: But, I mean, he was a workaholic guy, and he located him a few times and gave the policymakers an opportunity. And, you know, political decisions were made to do it or not do it.
19: Do you think Clinton did everything he could to get bin Laden?
17: You know, I think it's important that people look at it through the lens of 9/11 not happening. Everything post 9/11 has a different feel to it.
19: Yep.
17: So before 9/11, you know, he asked, look, do I want to send Marines in and lose 100 Marines for a guy that nobody knows or cares about? Obviously, he turned out to be an important person, but that's,
19: gotcha.
17: You know, that's a decision he's got to make. You know?
19: Frank, it's been great to talk to you. Hopefully, we do this again. The Daughters of 9/11 on CBS tonight at 9, Frank Pellegrino, who interrogated and got a confession from Khalid Sheikh Mohammed, the architect of the 9/11 attacks, as we sit here in Jersey City overlooking downtown New York City. Frank, great to see you.
17: Thanks for having me on.
19: Thank you for everything you do.
17: You bet.
19: Back in a moment.
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12: So busy, he'll make your head spin. It's Brian Kilmeade.
19: Just got a minute here. We're talking about this country. I have a book coming out that I think it's the spirit of 250. And we can't forget about 25 years since 9/11, but 250. It's called Uniting the States. Comes out October 13th. The six crucial moments that forge the American miracle. I think you guys are really going to like it. We're going to have a special on our Fox News. It's going to air on the Fox Channel, too. Just go to BrianKilmeade.com and also to see us live on stage. 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I'm going to be in New Jersey, New York, Jacksonville, and Clearwater.
3: 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It appears by its own numbers, the U.S. government seems insolvent. 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
5: On high alert. I'm Carmen Roberts, Fox News. The USS George Washington is on high alert as Iran-backed Houthis threaten Red Sea shipping route and Fox's Trey Yingst reports from aboard that warship.
4: Tension remains high across the Middle East with the U.S. naval blockade in effect. CENTCOM says they've now redirected 100 commercial vessels. They have blocked Iranian ports, but the Iranians are still trying to hit warships in this area. And that's part of the reason that the U.S. Navy remains on alert here aboard the USS George Washington.
5: Now, Saudi Arabia shuttered a major oil pipeline after drones launched from Iraq struck it as Iran-backed Houthis in Yemen continue attacking the kingdom. President Trump said in Ireland today that Iran was probably behind yesterday's pipeline attack. And Reuters reports that Saudi officials say another Houthi projectile today injured two people and damaged a mosque and some other buildings. The CEO of Anthropic says the AI industry needs to slow development.
6: Dari Amade has been outspoken about the risks of AI, saying its misuse could lead to cyber attacks and economic disruption. But in a new essay, he says his concerns have grown over the last few months, given how quickly AI is advancing. He referenced that incident where OpenAI's agents went rogue and breached the open source AI platform Hugging Face. Amade saying, it's my worry that in 6 to 12 months, such a swarm could be capable of taking over the entire internet.
5: Fox's Madeline Rivera, critics say that slowing AI development could give China the edge, but Amade says the potential benefits, including cures for major diseases, make it even more important to proceed carefully. And the Atlantic hurricane season is record quiet with no hurricanes so far, even as the season reaches its peak period. The issue is El Nino is suppressing the storms. 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
5: A tribute to the late Dolly Parton is one step closer to taking off.
10: In a 6-0 vote, the Metropolitan Nashville Airport Authority voted unanimously to start the process of changing the airport's name in honor of late country music icon Dolly Parton. The big change would make her the first woman whose name would grace one of America's busiest airports. And this move has a ton of support, considering the deep ties Parton has to her home state of Tennessee. Both the governor and Nashville International Airport announced an effort to name the airport in Parton's honor. There's also a petition that has more than 155,000 verified signatures calling for the airport to be renamed Dolly Parton International Airport.
5: Fox's Christina Coleman reporting. In Mississippi, one man's under arrest, but police are still investigating the death of Tasia Fortune, a black woman found hanging from a tree last month. And they expect to make more arrests. Jackson police say that Jarks Ratcliffe, who is also black, is in custody. And tap to pay may be everywhere, but cash is proving surprisingly difficult to kill.
13: Despite phones, watches, and credit cards making checkout easier than ever, Americans are still reaching for actual dollars. The Federal Reserve's latest Diary of Consumer Payment Choice finds cash accounts for 1 in 7 payments and remains the third most used payment method behind debit and credit cards. 76% of consumers carried cash in 2025, averaging $69 in their wallets or pockets. Cash can also help people keep spending visible. It provides a backup when electronic payments aren't available and can help shoppers avoid card surcharges at businesses that charge them. Gianna Gelosi, Fox News.
5: And music and dancing welcomed the Olympic flame to Senegal ahead of the first Olympic event to be held in Africa. A procession of 100 women carried the flame through Dakar. The Youth Olympic Games begin next month. I'm Carmen Roberts. This
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16: I'm Jeff Eno with the Weather Channel. Partly cloudy. We're running back to around 70. Sunny on Sunday at 92. The heat index up to around 98. Now into the mountains. Going to see partly cloudy skies over towards Blue Ridge and 66. Mid-60s over towards Clayton with some patchy fog. And that early fog there for Sunday, then sunshine.

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1: From the high desert and the great American Southwest, I bid you all good evening, good morning, as the case may be across all these many, many time zones stretching from the exotic Tahitian and Hawaiian island chains in the west, eastward to the Caribbean and the U.S. Virgin Islands, south into South America, and north to the pole. This is Coast to Coast AM. Oh, I forgot. Worldwide, live, on the internet. And we'll try and get that international phone number out this night. It's a Friday night, Saturday morning, and it's going to be open lines all night long. Who knows? We may open a Men in Black line. I've been threatening to do that for some time now. I would like to talk to, well, I wouldn't expect to get Men in Black, as in plural, but a man in black might be kind of nice. So, you know, maybe we'll fool around with that a little bit. And whatever else might come up. In other words, I'm ready for anything. It's the end of the week. It's been a pretty guest-driven show, so I would think a good night of open lines and whatever might come up is in order. First of all, though, as you know, I don't have fan clubs. Don't want fan clubs. I have only one fan club, actually. That's, of course, the one headed by Barry Young down in Phoenix. Other than that, we have chat clubs. And these are places where people gather, not in the idea of a sort of a fan group or the worship of anybody. I don't want that. But rather, to talk about the things that we talk about on this radio program. And here, Tim Cannon, as you know, he has some trouble with his jaw. And so he is temporarily out of business because you've got to be able to talk. So here is Bruce Kettler. Is that correct, Bruce?
2: That is correct, sir.
1: And you, where are you, Bruce? Are you in Denver?
2: In Denver, yes.
1: Okay.
2: North Denver, actually.
1: Home of the first chat club.
2: Yes, the first chat club, the headquarters, international.
1: All right. Give us an idea of what's going on.
2: Okay, well, and David John Oates will be speaking in Portland, San Diego, and San Francisco. And the numbers are given for those clubs. Also, the newest chat clubs are San Diego, Dallas, and Chicago. And the numbers are given on the voicemail for those. And
1: We are beginning.
2: What about chat clubs when you go to the website?
1: We are beginning to proliferate, aren't we?
2: Oh, yes. We're proliferating. And by the way, that reminds me, if anybody is listening in England or in Australia or Canada and they want to start a chat club,
1: yeah,
2: by all means, you may do so.
1: Okay. Very good. And they would call that same number in the U.S.?
2: Yes, that's correct.
1: Okay. Well, excellent. All right. Anything else?
2: No. Thank you.
1: Sounds good.
2: All right.
1: Thank you, Bruce.
2: All right. Bye-bye.
1: Take care. That's Bruce Kettler. And picking up for Tim Cannon and in the interim. He really did something to his jaw. Well, anyway, a very good

drivers when I'm on the air. And so you're home tonight. What are you doing? What are you doing with your time? Are you happy about the strike? Do you expect good things? Are you unhappy about not being at work? Do you think the strike is going to be worth it in the end? How long do you think it's going to go on? I know I've got a lot of UPS drivers that, listen, it would be interesting to hear your point of view. The NIH, or National Institutes of Health, is saying that smoking marijuana can have healthy effects and that we need more studies. Interesting. The rover is to hike a Martian hill. It has already yielded much more information than they thought it would. Though there has been nothing, there has been no great, now maybe I've missed something. But thus far, the rover has not yielded any great scientific revelation about Mars, has it? They've got rocks. There's definitely rocks on Mars. So far, that would seem to be it, though. Here is a very, very interesting story. Now, in an attempt to get a realistic reply from the alleged theoretical circle makers, who may be theoretical aliens visiting us, who leave complicated patterns in wheat that exceed human ability to make due to size and complexity, get this, a possible reply has been received in the very same wheat field. In a large, complicated formation, which is pressed down wheat that is an elaboration on an existing formation located near Britain's famed Silbury Hill, an ancient earthen monument. The existing formation, 3 weeks old, is a large 250-foot Star of David in fractal geometric style, with 208 smaller circles pressed in at appropriate points around the star. The star has an incredible pattern of laying down of what precludes human means, in our subjective opinion. The new reply is a similar star, but with another star in it. In other words, a star inside a star. The possible answer, obviously, the makers come from the stars. A simple reply, but perhaps the beginning of a dialogue with alien beings without using billions of dollars in radio telescope time. So in other words, they sent a message with a crop circle, and they believe they have received a reply. Now, Peter Sorensen, Dr. Bruce Maccabee, and a lot of other important people are involved in this. Really interesting. I'm just getting news of this as we're going on the air. And apparently they sent a message to those who would create this, and the message was returned. Now, what do you make of that? Peter Sorensen and Dr. Bruce Maccabee are both very well respected in the field. And we have sent a message and apparently received an answer. Very interesting. Very, very interesting. All right. As I said, it's going to be just an open line night. I've got a bunch of other stuff here that I might drop in. Do you think I could get a man in black? Wouldn't that be interesting? Would a man in black talk? I'll try it. So I therefore restrict my normal first-time caller line, and I hereby make it a man in black line. Now, what is a man in black? Well, I guess that's what we're going to find out. Men in black.

0: facts seem inclined to sort of come around and threaten, intimidate people who have seen things that they should not have seen, have things they shouldn't have, that sort of thing. So are there really men in black? And if there are, would one of you be so gutsy as to call a national radio show and admit your presence? So if you are a man in black, and now I'm going to screen calls, so don't just think you can come on here and be a jokester man in black. The number to call is area code 702-727-1222. Everybody else needs to abandon that line, because if you're not a man in black, you're going to be wasting your money. That is area code 702-727-1222. What a job to have. Can you imagine that? To be a man in black. I wonder how you get hired to do that. Do they go to college campuses and recruit men in black? I don't know. The whole thing, of course, is a giant mystery, so let's see what we can find out.
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11: The best thing about it is it's really exciting. We got complete vindication because basically what happened was is the government admitted that we don't know what these spots, these objects, these bright lights are, but basically you can help the government because the thing we're finding out is government's not that bright and they need our help. So that's where Coast to Coast AM comes in and George Norrie comes in, because you're going to have people on here that will give the government investigators an idea where to look, how to look, and what to look for. So it really does a lot of validation of the history of this show. And this is a huge step forward to getting to the truth, because for the first time, we have the U.S. government admitting that there's something to this, really admitting there's something to this. And that's the big step for all of us.
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0: About 2 months ago, it was 2 months ago, CNN was here. And one night we did a show, or at least a portion of a show. No, it was pretty much a whole show, actually, on why people no longer trust their own government. It's a very, very serious and profoundly serious situation. And CNN was here filming. And they're taking parts of that, and I don't know what parts, because you never, never, never know what television is going to do. I mean, they go away with hours of film, and they reduce it down to minutes of film that consists of what they want. But we'll find out. It is on WTBS, and it conflicts with Dreamland. I can't believe that. It conflicts with Dreamland. So I'm going to be 7 o'clock Pacific time, 10 o'clock Eastern time. I will be on WTBS. The program is called Topics, and I don't know how much or how little they're going to use of what we did. If you were a caller, you might even hear yourself. It will be repeated at 11:50 p.m. Pacific time, or 8:50 in the East. No, the other way around, 2:50. So I would think the time to grab it for most of you would be, gee, an hour into Dreamland, 7 o'clock. And I will try and remind you of that as the night goes on. Check your TV guides for TBS. TBS, Mr. Ted Turner's broadcasting station, the superstation. And I'm going to be surprised because I have no idea. I haven't seen it. And I don't know what they have done, but we'll find out. 7 o'clock Pacific. That means it's on opposite 60 Minutes and Dreamland. Whew. West of the Rockies, you're on the air. Hi.
1: Hi. I'm calling from Laramie, Wyoming, which is right on top of the Rockies.
0: Yes, indeed.
1: Have you heard the latest hot air about UFOs from the CIA?
0: Oh, yeah, sure. The CIA has said that during the 50s and 60s, roughly half, at least, of the sightings were due to U-2s and Blackbird aircraft. Yes, I've heard it.
1: Yeah, I heard that and sort of chuckled.
0: I'm not really impressed.
1: And also, I wanted to let you and Linda Howe know, here at the University of Wyoming in June, the university reserves a whole week, sometimes two, on the study of UFOs, brings experts in.
0: Well, that's interesting to hear about it at that kind of level. Good. University of Wyoming, huh? I am interested in this crop circle thing. They have returned a message. In other words, they created a crop circle, and they got an answer. Now, these are pretty high-level researchers, Bruce Maccabee. And I wonder if I could call one of them. It's tempting. Very tempting. They actually believe they have an answer. But what does that mean? They, in effect, completed a crop circle. East of the Rockies, you're on the air. Good morning.
2: Hi, Art. It's Vince in Chicago.
0: Vince in Chicago.
2: How
0: Vince,
2: you doing?
0: How am I doing? I'm doing all right, but I'm going to have to ask you to hold on. Can you hold tight?
2: Sure.
0: All right. Stand by, Vince. We'll be right back.
3: 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That was Art Bell hosting Coast to Coast AM on this Somewhere in Time.

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2: I'm Jeff Eno with the Weather Channel. Partly cloudy, we're running back to around 70. Sunny on Sunday at 92. The heat index up to around 98. Now into the mountains, going to see partly cloudy skies over towards Blue Ridge and 66. Mid-60s over towards Clayton with some patchy fog. And that early fog there for Sunday. Then sunshine.
3: Fox News, I'm Jane Fergus. Russian President Vladimir Putin warned European countries to not get involved in its war with Ukraine as strikes between the two countries continue.
4: Eight people were killed. Dozens of others were injured across cities in Ukraine after those Russian strikes. Meanwhile, over in Russia, Ukrainian forces targeted two chemical industrial facilities.
3: It's Fox's Stephanie Bennett. President Trump in Dublin speaking with Irish leaders about trade tensions, Iran, and a unified Ireland.
5: The president wading into one of Ireland's most politically sensitive questions, telling the press he would love to see Irish reunification.
3: Fox's Alex Hogan. The island is currently divided as Northern Ireland remains part of the UK. 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
1: I've had a revelation. Came to me during this last break. Not only will I make this, and I've got my first Man in Black waiting. Claimed Man in Black will be the judge of that. So we're going to make that a Man in Black line, a line for time travelers, or a line for anybody who claims to actually have a time machine. How about that for a combination line? Any Men in Black, any time travelers, or any person out there claiming to be an actual a possessor of a time machine. I'd really like to talk to somebody with a time machine. I'd make it Madman, but I'm afraid his time may be up, if you follow me. So it's going to be an interesting evening.
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0: Now to Vince in Chicago. Sorry about that, Vince. I looked up at the clock and I went, whoa!
1: Yeah, how's
0: break
1: it going?
0: Time.
1: Yeah, Art.
0: Yes.
1: Can you hear me? Oh, yeah. You know, you remember a while back, just to start out here, you remember the crazy glue incident that you had where you glued your lips together?
0: Yes, Vince.
1: I thought that was so bizarre and very painfully funny that for your new listeners, maybe you should replay that sometime. That was just one heck of a piece of radio.
0: Well, Vince, I think not quite enough time has gone between the incident and now for me to feel it's funny. It was extremely painful.
1: I related to that. That was really funny. That's when I first started listening to the program.
0: Really?
1: But on a more serious front, when Richard Hoagland was on the program a few weeks ago...
0: You got any idea what it's like, Vince, to see a piece of your lip in an ashtray? Huh?
1: You know, that's why I said it was painfully funny, Art. It was funny in a way, but I really...
0: Well, why, Vince, do we get such a charge out of somebody else's misery? I mean, I admit it's true.
1: Good question.
0: My wife, for example, she'll get up and she'll walk through the house and she will slam her toe into something, and I will fall on the floor just about laughing, while she is absolutely rolling around in agony. What is it about us that makes us enjoy other people's pain?
1: I don't know, but that little segment probably should be replayed for your audience because that was quite bizarre. But I have to ask you about Richard Hoagland, his appearance on the show about the Twin Peaks on Mars.
0: Yes.
1: He was asking everybody to fax Ted Koppel and John Holloman.
0: That's right.
1: Have you heard anything from Richard about that? Has there been any response from NASA?
0: Well, as usual with Richard, I have received some startling new information. But I can't, you know, it's not up to me to put it on the air. I'm going to await Richard. So, yeah, there's news, but I can't.
1: My
0: lips are sealed as opposed to glued.
1: I think Richard Hoagland is really onto something. A lot of people call him Richard Hoaxland or whatever, but I'm buying into it. I really am. I believe that Richard Hoagland is really onto something. Another point here about Louis Farrakhan.
0: Yes.
1: I'm awaiting your interview, Art. I think you would do one heck of a job interviewing Louis Farrakhan.
0: Well, you know what? Since Brother Ali was on, there has been dead silence from the Nation of Islam. Nary a word, nary a communication, nothing.
1: Brother Ali was quite unreasonable with you that night. You were giving the guy every chance to speak, and he was somehow saying that you weren't letting him finish or whatever.
0: Well, I think that's what he... I believe that that's what his expectation was for the interview, that I wasn't going to let him speak. And he came in with that chip on his shoulder, and that's too bad, but it's the way it worked.
1: And speaking of Louis Farrakhan, was it Richard Hoagland at one time or one of your other guests that said that they had found a statue inside the Great Pyramid of Giza, one of the expeditions?
0: Oh, yes.
1: And uncovered a statue that looked like Louis Farrakhan?
0: No, they never said that. They said... a black man.
1: Oh.
0: That's a long way from looks like Louis Farrakhan.
1: Right. Just a black man in general.
0: Yeah. Mm-hmm. Oh. Holding in his hand an ankh.
1: Okay, Art, you're doing a great job, and I know I'm personally responsible for at least 100 new listeners here in Chicago. Great job, and we're happy to have Dreamland now.
0: Thank you.
1: WLSAM.
0: Yes, sir. Indeed, WLS, world's largest store, and you do now have Dreamland. And by Zive, speaking of Dreamland, coming up this week on Dreamland is Bud Hopkins, author of Witness, Missing Time, and Intruders. Bud Hopkins, who is at his retreat, I guess I won't say where because people will go bug him, but he's going to be on Dreamland this Sunday. First-time caller line. Actually, my combination line, you claim to be a man in black. Is that correct?
2: Yes, it is.
0: It is.
2: You can call me the auditor.
0: I don't know if I like the sound of that. The auditor. Mm-hmm. The auditor. All right. If you could give us a brief description of, like a job description, what is it that a man in black does?
2: Well, he looks around the field and sees... sees how things are going, and then he reports back to the hierarchy how it's working out.
0: We hear...
2: Now, that's for me as an auditor.
0: As an auditor.
2: Mm-hmm. Those that you saw in the movie, which was a hoot and a...
0: I didn't see the movie.
2: Okay, you didn't see it. That was a joke. That was propaganda.
0: I understand. But, but you're telling us there is no question about it. There are real men in black.
2: I can only assume so from the casebook of Men in Black and the author you had on the other night.
0: Now, wait a minute. I thought you just said you were a man in black.
2: Yes, I am a man in black, but I'm a human one, and they are not.
0: So you are, well, when you say you are the auditor,
2: yes,
0: you, what function?
2: I tell the hierarchy whether or not their functions are functioning correctly and whether they need to be updated or not.
0: All right.
2: They do need to be updated.
0: I see. So the men in black are not human. We frequently hear they don't have lips, for example.
2: Right.
0: And they are a biological, combination biological...
2: Exactly.
0: Robot-type things.
2: Yes. Let's use the analogy of insects. They would be pupae drones who have had some samples of human genetic material impressed upon them for the temporary purpose of executing certain missions for the hierarchy.
0: Mm-hmm. And as auditor, you simply keep track of what they're doing, their job, whether they're doing it properly, whether they're functioning properly.
2: Yes, and whether society at large is glomming onto what they're doing.
0: Well, the mere fact that I'm opening a line for Men in Black, obviously...
2: Yes, obviously, they need updating. They've become so rickety and archaic, their files are so full of holes that they need a new paradigm.
0: So occasionally a man in black just, like, poops out and falls over, or what?
2: Well, look at the description of them. As you said, you gave the physical description. They look like they were just minted hatched out of an egg or something.
0: Yes.
2: They wear old, archaic clothes. They
0: right.
2: speak in stilted, archaic language. They drive old cars and so forth. They're out of date.
0: So they're kind of like Commodore computers, the old Commodore
2: yes.
0: 64.
2: Yes, I have one, too, the Executive 64, the portable model.
0: All right, well, thank you very much for your call. I don't know if I believe a word of what you said, but that is interesting. The Men in Black, he's the auditor, and they are out of date. And some of them are beginning to fail and not doing their jobs properly. How interesting. All right. I'm going to, once again, since I've got open lines, I am going to restrict my first-time caller line to the following. Men in black, time travelers. Now, when I say time travelers, I mean real dial-twisting, lever-pulling, Orson Welles-type time travelers. Not people who have gone in your mind, but people who have gone in machines only. Or people who possess or who are presently building a time machine. Any of those people can call area code 702-727-1222. All right. East of the Rockies, you're on the air. Hi.
3: Is this Art Bell?
0: Yes.
3: Oh my God. Okay. Art, I'd like to ask you about your grand experiment from... a few months ago, remember, where you're trying to get the aliens to...
0: There were two of them, sir. We did it twice.
3: I know. You were trying to communicate telepathically with the aliens or something.
0: And after both experiments, something occurred.
3: Yeah, well, I'd like to ask you, why do you think that you can... that they can read your thoughts? Where do you get that from?
0: Well... All right, fine. It's a very good question, actually. In nearly every story that you ever get of an encounter with a being, you know, whether it be an abduction or a close encounter or whatever it is, in almost every single case, the people will come back and say the communication was nonverbal, that it was telepathic.
3: Okay,
0: So based on that concept... if telepathy is the way they communicate, then imagine the power of millions of human minds projecting a single thought to them. I mean, it does make sense.
3: Isn't that from the lyrics of a Carpenters song?
0: I don't
3: calling
0: think.
3: Occupants of all, of interplanetary craft.
0: Oh.
3: You heard that song?
0: I think I recall some song like that, yes. Mm-hmm. But no, we don't sing it here, no.
3: The whole concept sounded like it was like paranoid schizophrenic or something.
0: Really?
3: Paranoid schizophrenics think that...
0: Well, these are the kinds of things that we do here, sir. You know, paranoid schizophrenic things occasionally. But it's fun.
3: It is. I'm addicted to your show, Art.
0: One paranoid schizophrenic... crazy, absolutely nutty sounding idea might be the idea. They said, you know, that a lot of people who have come up with some of the very best inventions and ideas have been called crazy. So I guess it just depends on whether it works or not. If it doesn't work, it's paranoid and schizophrenic. If it works, it's absolute genius. Follow me?
3: Yeah, that makes sense.
0: All right, good. Have a good morning. And after both times, now you can say what you will, but after both attempts, there were occurrences beyond any shadow of a doubt. First in Phoenix, major sightings. And then within days of the second attempt, major sightings in Las Vegas. So say what you will. We're two for two. Now, the question is, dare we try it again? I'm not sure, but if we want to try and prove that we are not paranoid schizophrenics who wear aluminum foil hats, then yes, at some future point, in order to establish scientific method, you need repeatability, which means that inevitably we will do it again, and I will pick the time. On my combo line, you're on the air. Hello.
4: Hello, Art Bell.
0: That's me, yes.
4: This is the Men in Black timeline.
0: Yes, it is.
4: I am calling you from a location that I cannot currently reveal tonight.
0: We understand.
4: Just hold on a minute. I got a machine here I got to check.
0: All right.
4: There we go. Now, you want to know about the Men in Black.
0: Are you... I mean, do you claim to be a man in black?
4: Not only am I a man in black, I've also traveled through time as well.
0: My God, you qualify on both counts.
4: That's why I got the I better not say that, but I can say yes. And I did know your show was going to be on tonight on this subject.
0: A year ago...
4: Yes. In August of 1996.
0: And the only way you could have known that was to have traveled to this very day and listened to the program.
4: That is almost what happened. I'd actually come back to this time. And then I had forgotten about it. And then I remembered it literally a few hours ago.
0: That's the cool thing about being able to travel in time is even if you forget, presumably you can go back to whenever it was occurring.
4: That's
0: and,
4: right.
0: Cool.
4: I am prepared to answer any question whatsoever about the Men in Black.
0: Oh, wonderful.
4: Because, here's why, I have new information that the last caller didn't. I also know what the hierarchy is, and I can answer what the hierarchy is.
0: Well, first of all, do you argue with or agree with the last caller's general assessment of the Men in Black?
4: Unfortunately, yes. And the situation has deteriorated to the point to where there was an actual war last year near Rio in South America.
0: Really?
4: Yes, it was between the Men in Black and the Women in Black.
0: War of the sexes.
4: No, not exactly. What happened was that the Men in Black had actually got out of control.
0: Well, now, I see, I didn't even know that the Men in Black... Well, I guess you call them Men in Black, so they are men. And yes. Now you're saying there are women in black.
4: Yes, but they don't really want to come here. They're the ones that were originally... they created the Men in Black, and then they controlled the Men in Black. But then
0: figures.
4: The Men in Black slowly got out of control on just this planet. But they're actually on several thousand planets, Men in Black, are working for the Women in Black back on their planet.
0: You're trying to tell me that the women eventually, in time,
4: yes,
0: become dominant?
4: On Earth, yes, again. But
0: what is the general job description of a man or woman in black, and what differences in job descriptions would there be?
4: All you have to do to be a woman in black, first of all, you can't be from Earth.
0: Right.
4: They can only be of the hierarchy back home.
0: All right.
4: The men in black can be almost anyone, except they have to be very loyal, and that's hard. Anybody can lie, see. But that's not always. There's new things that have been developed in the last 400 years. One of them is the reverse speech thing, like, what's his name,
0: David,
4: John Oates? Yeah,
0: John Oates, that's right.
4: He's not the Hall & Oates guy, is he?
0: Hall & Oates? No, No. What is the job of a man in black? Hear they are here to retrieve alien artifacts, any evidence.
4: Okay, first of all, the men in black, why are they here? The main thing is that thing that crashed in Roswell in 1947.
0: Yes.
4: It was meant to be. It was dropped on purpose.
0: Dropped?
4: First of all, back where it came from, it was stripped of all the high technology. It was filled with lesser advanced technology. It was brought to Earth, dropped here on purpose.
0: Wow.
4: Now, when this happened, it was made to look like an accident, so all the technology that was supposed to be developed but could not be would be acquired over time.
0: Distributed, no doubt, by Colonel Corso and others.
4: Yes, but the men in black were here to make sure that the United States was the only country that got the technology. That's why the men in black are here, to keep the Roswell technology from getting into other countries' hands.
0: So the men in black favor the United States.
4: There's a reason for that.
0: Which is? Is it because we're so good?
4: No, not really. Unfortunately, they would have to support you no matter what you did. And that is because the men in black are operating for the hierarchy. And the hierarchy are telling them to help to recreate the Roman Empire in the modern era on Earth. And it's been chosen that America shall be that equivalent.
0: Well, I'll be doggone. We seem well on the way.
4: Oh, yes, and not only that, Richard Hoagland should be given some kind of medal of some kind.
0: You mean beyond the Engstrom?
4: Yes, because he has discovered the secret of everything. The secret is the 19.5. History is repeating itself every 19.5 centuries.
0: Well, how could the men in black allow Richard...
4: Uh-huh.
0: To get this information out. I mean, wouldn't they normally walk in and grab him by his whiskers
4: You bet they would, but there is something that has happened that changes everything.
0: And that is?
4: The hierarchy has been taken over by a new leader. And she's decided that the information shall now be told to the world.
0: And so, in other words, the mission of the men in black has actually been changed by her.
4: Yes, and I can tell you all about it if we had some more time. I can answer anything you need to know about the future or anything else. I can answer it.
0: I can't possibly reject an offer like that.
4: Any
0: all right.
4: Nothing turned down.
0: All right. Will the Men in Black budget allow you to hold on through the news?
4: Money is no object.
0: Money is no object.
4: Hasn't been for a very long time.
0: All these taxpayers out here know that. All right, then, hold on. We'll be back with a man in black.
5: The trip back in time continues with Art Bell hosting Coast to Coast AM. More Somewhere in Time coming up.

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4: A battleship on the move. I'm Jane Fergus, Fox News. The conflict between the United States and Iran is escalating. Fox's Trey Yingst is aboard the USS Washington warship in the Arabian Sea.
5: As the USS George Washington is operating, it is protected by a variety of guided missile destroyers. Things are changing very rapidly. Iran has ramped up attacks on U.S. warships, and that is the reason that these sailors and pilots continue to fly these critical missions in the area of operation. There is one other, George W. Bush, H.W. Bush aircraft carrier, and again, a variety of destroyers. As the United States is looking to project power against the Iranian regime, they continue daily nighttime operations to ensure that the pilots and sailors are ready for any sort of incoming threat. We know Iran tried to target this vessel.
4: President Trump is accusing Iran of prolonging the conflict to complicate U.S. midterm elections, and he believes the conflict will end soon after the voting is held. Russian President Vladimir Putin is sending a warning to European nations that might be thinking of helping Ukraine.
6: Putin was at an economic summit in India when he told reporters that if European governments send troops into Ukraine, it will mean a war with Russia. Putin also denied his country posed any threat to Europe, saying there is no such threat and never has been. Earlier this month, French President Macron said 26 of Ukraine's allies have pledged to deploy troops as a reassurance force once fighting ends with Russia. He also said the reassurance force does not have the will or the objective of waging war against Russia, but will work to prevent new major aggression. Jill Nato, Fox News.
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4: President Trump is in Dublin, Ireland this weekend for a trip to meet with national leaders, attend a golf tournament at one of his resorts, and he spoke earlier.
14: We heard the president wrap up those remarks at the U.S. ambassador's residence and really speaking to a multitude of different topics, especially trade tensions and the relationship between the U.S. and Ireland. Because of the economic footprint that the U.S. has here, the U.S. has over 1,000 companies that are based here and employs roughly 250,000 Irish residents in the workforce here. As a result of that, that's about 10% of the workforce. It's a massive footprint, and one that we heard the prime minister or the Taoiseach say, again, just how important that relationship is. So despite some of these tensions, that's likely the effort of Irish politicians today to try to create some more friendship and soften the relationship there.
4: Fox's Alex Hogan. President Trump has also said that a unified Ireland would be a great thing and that he would love to see it unified. The island is currently divided as Northern Ireland remains part of the UK. The race for open U.S. Senate seats in Texas and Michigan is heating up ahead of the midterm elections in November. Senator Tim Scott joined Fox's Saturday in America to weigh in.
15: In order for us to protect America, we have to elect sane, competent people who love the America that we are, not the America they want us to be. They're trying to change the very DNA of our country.
4: In Texas, Democratic State Representatives James Tallarico is facing Texas Attorney General Ken Paxton. In Michigan, Democrat Abdul El Sayed faces Republican former Congressman Mike Rogers. I'm Jane Fergus. This is Fox.
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20: I'm Jeff Eno with the Weather Channel. Partly cloudy. We're running back to around 70. Sunny on Sunday and 92. The heat index up to around 98. Now into the mountains. Going to see partly cloudy skies over towards Blue Ridge and 66. Mid-60s over towards Clayton with some patchy fog. And that early fog there for Sunday. Then sunshine.

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1: The first time caller line, what normally is, tonight is being reserved for men in black, time travelers, and anybody out there building a time machine. It is a multi-purpose line. And we have on a line right now a man in black who says money is no object. He can hang on. So I may even let the audience grill him if he sounds good. We're going to get back to him in a moment. Well, I'll tell you, you can find anything on these phone lines, even men in black. Anyway, I just got a fax. Art, here is the latest Koch fractal crop formation you mentioned. Photos should be on the Connector website soon. A number of other new formations as well, plus at least 38 new circles now in Holland as of 31 July. And that's from Paul Anderson, Director of Circles Phenomenon Research in Canada. Paul, if you know anything about this, this is apparently an answer. The news I've got here, which references of Peter Sorensen and Dr. Bruce Maccabee, is that we apparently have received an answer to a crop circle. This is something brand new. So anybody with definitive information, fax me your phone number, and I'll give you a call. My fax number is area code 702-727-8499. 702-727-8499. And this is absolutely fascinating. Can you imagine that, folks? We may have received an answer. In other words, we, I guess, created a crop circle missing one piece or part, and there was an answer filling that in. That's absolutely incredible to contemplate, isn't it? But it does look as though it has occurred. So, there you are. Let's see, what do I have to do? I know I've got something I've got to do. Yes, I do. Here it is, and it's coming right up. And then we're going to get back to our man in black. And if I think he really sounds as good as he was sounding before the top of the hour, I may open the lines and let you ask him a question.

0: What's going on, everyone? 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

0: back now to my man in black. Are you there?
1: Stand by. Volume reduction, please. Okay. I had to make sure the radio was down.
0: Oh, I see. All right. Good.
1: Okay. This other machine isn't bothering, is it? Can you hear anything else?
0: Well, you know, it's funny. You said earlier you were going to turn that machine off.
1: And it's on again.
0: And it's on again. And there is a little background noise associated with the machine.
1: Uh-huh.
0: But it's tolerable. Now, so there are men in black.
1: Yes.
0: And they're ruled by a woman in black.
1: Well, yeah, you could say that. I mean, she doesn't wear black all the time, but more or less.
0: And the main job of the men in black
1: yes.
0: is to...
1: Oh, you're asking me?
0: Yeah, well, you're the man in black. I mean...
1: Right. Well, their main deal is that they were... The earliest creation of the Men in Black would have to go back to 1925.
0: Oh.
1: That was the year of the Leeds crash in Leeds, England. Do you know anything about a UFO crash at Leeds, England in 1925?
0: I do recall something about that, yes.
1: All right. There was this major crash. And believe it or not, that is where the world here, anyhow, gets television from. There wasn't much else left on that crash. It could be derived from it. But you are aware of the so-called alien autopsy or the Ray Santilli film.
0: I certainly am. I've seen it.
1: Yes. I saw it about 11 years ago. Actually, I was seeing it in this time, but that's another story. The alien autopsy, I've seen a color print of it. It was taken 2 weeks after Pearl Harbor on December the 21st, 1941. It was taken, I think, somewhere near London... And it was of the aliens from the 1925 Leeds crash. Now, how that got leaked out and got Roswell stamped on, I'll never know. Because the Roswell creatures, if you want to call them that, so we won't reveal too much, what the heck. The Roswell creatures were actually human fetuses that were taken from Earth about the turn of the century.
0: Oh, my.
1: And they were grown on this planet. I don't suppose you ever heard of it, the planet Lanulos.
0: Say that again, the planet...
1: The planet Lanulos.
0: Lanulos.
1: Yes, it's in the constellation Taurus.
0: All right.
1: And it's about, let's see, how far is that? It's about 400 light years, but they can get here in about 20 minutes. 100 years ago, it took about an hour, so it's been a few improvements.
0: I can see that.
1: At any rate, there's no time dilation or anything. They use inverted relativism and a quantum distortion field. It's very simple stuff, really. Anyhow, the crash in 1925 in Leeds, England.
0: Yes.
1: It was not from Lanulos. It was someone from another solar system that had no business being here. Well, everything, the technological thing was thrown off a little bit. Earth people were finding out a little too much. So the hierarchy got to thinking.
0: In other words, an infusion of some technology was all right, but it was beginning to occur too quickly.
1: Yes. And then they got the idea.
0: The men in black.
1: Well, we want to recreate the Roman Empire in the modern world on Earth, but we need it to be precisely correct. And then somebody got to thinking, they got the great idea. Why don't we scratch Rome, redo Atlantis? Atlantis had technology, so why don't we just make America like Atlantis then? And that's what they've been doing very hard. And the one humorous note, was what Teddy Roosevelt did in 1898. You'll recall Teddy Roosevelt and the Rough Riders going to Cuba in 1898.
0: Yes.
1: Has anyone out there noticed that this is an almost precise duplication of Roman events 19.5 centuries earlier when Julius Caesar invaded Britain in the 50s B.C.?
0: And going back to your comments with respect to Richard Hoagland, he is then, in a way, an ally of the Men in Black.
1: He probably doesn't realize it, but see, that raises a good question. There is a lot of possibilities with Richard Hoagland. Could he have, in fact, been contacted somehow and remembers it and just isn't saying because he thought it might ruin his career? Could it be that he's contacted and is made to forget it? But not the information.
0: Richard Hoagland, with regard to his career,

0: Yes.
1: Is obviously fearless.
0: Oh, yes.
1: I mean, we've proven that.
0: Oh, yes. He is very good at this.
1: Now,
0: early on, he was a little scary. I remember years ago, he scared me a lot because the rapid rate he was developing. And it wasn't that I was afraid of his information, or even, personally, I wasn't even afraid of it coming out to the world.
1: So if Richard had begun to move too fast...
0: Early on.
1: The Men in Black certainly would have had to slow him down.
0: You know, it's funny, if they had been doing their job, unfortunately for him, he wouldn't even have been alive years ago. But they were so busy deteriorating that they couldn't do what they were supposed to do. And he was able to go on and do his thing. And when we got the new Supreme Commandant in on Lanulo...
1: Supreme Commandant?
0: That's English. That's the closest English translation.
1: Oh, I understand. You're trying to put this out in a way that we can all grasp.
0: Yeah, maybe Supreme Commander, but Commander has other connotations, like lower rank people can be called Commanders, or even a Captain would be above them.
1: All right.
0: For example, did I tell you what my rank I was?
1: You did not, but I'm certainly curious.
0: Mission Commander, and very recently, May 27th of this year.
1: Congratulations.
0: I really didn't want it. I'm one of the few of them that... apparently gets loyalty merits by supposedly acting like they don't deserve the promotion. But in my rare exception, I really didn't want it, because when you get promoted, you have more responsibilities. See,
1: is there a choice? I mean,
0: oh no, absolutely not.
1: So you really couldn't have.
0: Now you can turn it down the first time. Then you have one cut-ton to
1: that obviously is a measure of time.
0: Yes, it's like the Mayan calendar, but the scientists that translate the Mayan calendar really have it all wrong. A cut-ton is not 20 years, like they say. It's really 5.4223 years. That's roughly rounding it off.
1: Well, I must say you've got your act together. I would like to expose you to some of my audience.
0: Absolutely. And anytime you want to take a pause from that and ask me a question about the future, you know, anything in general.
1: In other words, you could literally tell us anything about the future?
0: You would be surprised.
1: I bet I would. I'm surprised.
0: And later on, I'll tell you something. Later on, if I forget it, remind me. What is the president doing with the timeline recordings? Now, I'll save that little nugget for later.
1: Timeline recordings?
0: It's a long story.
1: I see. All right, let me put you in touch with some of our audience. East of the Rockies, you're on the air with my man in black.
2: Yeah, this is Dave from Gary, Indiana.
1: Hi, Dave.
2: How you doing?
1: Well, I'm all right.
2: Yeah, we're kind of shocked tonight. The question I have is, what does the Phoenix incident have to do with all this, or does it have anything to do with all this?
1: I'm glad you asked. Man in black? Man in black? Where'd he go? Oh, we lost our man in black.
2: He dropped off, huh?
1: Oh, no. I did it when I came to you. Damn. He was good.
2: Ooh. I hope we can get him back.
1: Doggone it. Doggone it anyway. I forgot to push. See, I've got to push a conference button unless I've got a special guest set up. And he would just came in, you know, roaring in on my line.
2: Yeah.
1: Oh, man.
2: I hope I definitely calls back, because I'd be real curious to see what Phoenix is all about.
1: Total bummer. All right, look, when he calls back, I'm confident he will. It may be a while. I will ask that question for you. All
2: right. Great, I appreciate it.
1: Oh, man. You see, normally when I have a guest, I put them on a very special line and then put a VIP lock on that line. Oh, I can't believe I did that. And on the line he was on, I could have conferenced him with other callers, but I screwed up. Oh, man, he was the best man in black so far, too. On my combo line, you're on the air. Hello.
0: Hello, this is, guess who?
1: Oh, you made it back.
0: Oh, man, you don't know what either. Do you realize what I thought was going on?
1: Actually, I am suspicious of the fact that you were able to get back in at all.
0: Oh,
1: that
0: I know. I can explain this.
1: That alone indicates a technology far surpassing that of the average caller.
0: Yes, and that machine was not what helped me do it. The machine, although I'm starting to wonder about it, is nothing more than a mere vacuum compression unit.
1: All right, on behalf...
0: What do you call it, an air conditioner?
1: Yeah.
0: That's all it is. I was just turning it off occasionally so
1: I
0: it
1: see.
0: Wouldn't make a noise.
1: All right, well, all right, that's very honest of you, Mr.
0: Have you got the right
1: Mib.
0: Button this time there?
1: I do. Now, but I am...
0: Yeah.
1: So I was so disappointed. The man,
0: yeah, I really
1: the man,
0: was afraid that somebody somewhere was coming after me on that one.
1: Uh-huh. The man asked about Phoenix.
0: I heard
1: now,
0: that, just a little bit of that.
1: Now, the Phoenix lights are one of the most confusing...
0: Yes.
1: Hotly debated things in recent times. Can you tell us what you know about the Phoenix lights?
0: I know everything about them. I just don't know where to start. Where would you have me start?
1: Well... How about, what the hell was it?
0: Okay, it was a carrier.
1: A carrier?
0: Yes, it's got these things inside of it. Small scout craft, you might say. I'm trying to translate this into English, it's quite difficult. But...
1: It had, in other words, it just like from... our terrestrial movie ID4, it could have...
0: Oh, like that. No.
1: No? Well, you said it had smaller scout craft, and
0: I remember
1: the motherships in ID4 had scout craft.
0: But ID4, you know, in ID4, they were so large.
1: Yeah, that's true.
0: I'm thinking, no, not that large.
1: So, but the answer is...
0: Yes.
1: It was definitely a craft.
0: Oh, yes, and it was as big as they think it was. It was kilometers to... Let's see here. Let's see, what is the translation? I think you'd say about 1.5 kilometer.
1: Why Phoenix?
0: Oh, boy, I knew you was going to answer that.
1: Yes.
0: Ask that? That's the right answer.
1: Yes.
0: Phoenix. I'm so glad somebody brought that up, or it could have missed me on that, skipped my mind, or whatever you want to call it. Sooner or later, the truth has to come out.
1: Right.
0: It might as well be now. This is...
1: Good, let's do it right here on the radio.
0: This is the 12th year of the New Age, so it's as good a time as any.
1: It's about time. The people need to know.
0: It's a real doozy.
1: All right.
0: It starts, and I'll make a 30-second intro of the explanation and get to the main part.
1: All right. The second-level question.
0: Okay. It begins in 1947.
1: The Roswell crash.
0: Right. Now, you know how that... You know, happened and all that. I don't have to go through any of that. I know everybody listening knows about
1: it. We've already done it, yes.
0: Right. Been there, done that. I could go into great detail, but, you know,
1: please,
0: some
1: please
0: other time.
1: Don't. Yes.
0: Okay. It was a, let's see, it was a kind of an earlier model of a scout craft. The main craft crashed in Paradise Valley to the north of Phoenix. And that, too, was staged. It was all staged.
1: Really?
0: The thing going over, uh-oh, hold on a minute.
1: Yeah, we're here.
0: Got to turn that machine back on. The air's humidity is too high in here. It'll affect this equipment.
1: All right.
0: Reactualize. Yes, okay.
1: I can hear it. All right.
0: All right.
1: Continue.
0: Now, got my cappuccino here. Got to stay awake, you know.
1: All right, now... I sense you're stalling here.
0: Oh, no, really. I'm trying to put it in the proper order. The Paradise Valley crash of 1947.
1: Yes,
0: right?
1: Yes.
0: That was staged, and there was a survivor on it, although she is the one that is controlling the Men in Black now. Although she was a lower-ranking official at that time. And she was sent here to deliver a message to Earth about the New Age and everything. How... You know, in short, we better get it all together before 1986 or it's all over. And she was thoroughly rejected, as was her message, even though she met with the Majestic, and it didn't do any good.
1: All right, but you digress. We want to know why Phoenix.
0: Oh, you're asking why Phoenix?
1: Yeah, why Phoenix?
0: Phoenix lights or Phoenix in general?
1: Why have this craft appear above Phoenix? I mean, it just, to a lot of people, it seems very strange that a craft like this would appear above a major metropolitan area.
0: The reason is they're trying to tell you that Phoenix is very important for the future. They're also trying to remind you, they're trying to, let me see if I can put this in their proper words, they're doing it at the time that they did it. Because on March 13th,
1: yes.
0: To us, on Earth, you might think, it means nothing. But on their calendar that they're using, it means it was the first day of a particular month that they were using on their calendar. They chose that particular time to come here and try, make sort of like remind people that Phoenix needs to be looked at again. And when later in time, when the correct number of decades have passed, there will be new information revealed when the government declassifies it about the Paradise Valley crash of 47. People will look at this and they'll say, yes, they were trying to remind us to look back at Phoenix. They're trying to get you to look at it so you will discover the earlier stuff.
1: Well, I'm not sure that I'm fully satisfied with that answer.
0: Oh, there's more. There's much more.
1: There's got to be a second level.
0: Yes, there's many. I just don't, I mean, when it comes to Phoenix, there is a certain level of something that I can't really say, but I may be able to reveal it, but I'm concerned what people will say. But I'll say it anyway. I guess I'll just tell it all.
1: Please, I mean, we really, the people of Phoenix...
0: After all, like I said, there's no point in holding back any longer.
1: Then let's have it.
0: The truth of the matter is, Phoenix is being prepared to be one of the provincial capitals of Earth.
1: Oh, my God. Really?
0: The hierarchy is here doing it, and the men in black are trying to... Well, never mind, they're trying to cover up what the hierarchy is doing. The women in black are working very hard on this. There'll be a day when the Earth is split into provincial zones, and Phoenix will be one of the capitals. And in that time, they're going to arrange to... By that time, a little after that time, there'll be some things discovered on Mars, which will take us and explain the world of Atlantis in that time. And you will be able to find out about things from the time of Atlantis.
1: So in other words, all of this is in some way connected to Phoenix, that is going to be a new capital.
0: No, it'll be a provincial capital.
1: A
0: sub-capital.
1: A sub-capital.
0: Then Washington will eventually, the plan is to move the capital of Washington officially to Helsinki, Finland.
1: Really?
0: Yes. But Washington will continue on as a quasi-important place. You know, even the British Empire is not existing anymore, but London is still important in its own way.
1: Is the compensation pay, whatever it is you get for being a man in black, good?
0: Very.
1: Very? One would expect so, particularly with your rank. All right, hold on a moment. We'll be right back.
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3: I'm Jeff Eno with the Weather Channel. Partly cloudy, we're running back to around 70. Sunny on Sunday at 92. The heat index up to around 98. Now into the mountains, going to see partly cloudy skies over towards Blue Ridge and 66. Mid-60s over towards Clayton with some patchy fog. And that early fog there for Sunday. Then sunshine.
4: Fox News, I'm Chris DeMeo. President Trump's in Ireland this weekend for talks with Irish leaders.
5: Ranging on a variety of issues from trade tensions to the conflict with Iran, Gaza, as well as Ireland's neutrality in a lot of these conflicts.
4: Fox's Alex Hogan in Dublin. The president also attending a major golf tournament at one of his resorts. Thousands of anti-Trump protesters are also there. U.S. Senate races in Texas and Michigan could well determine which party controls the Senate after the midterms. Republican Senator Tim Scott making the pitch.
6: In order for us to protect America, we have to elect sane, competent people who love the America that we are, not the America they want us to be. They're trying to change the very DNA of our country.
4: Scott appearing on Fox's Saturday in America. 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

0: Now, we take you back to the past on Art Bell Somewhere in Time.
1: Well, I've got a MIB, a man in black, and I'm going to let him answer a few more questions. And then we're going to talk to a guy who says he manufactures and distributes time machines.

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9: 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We got complete vindication because basically what happened was is the government admitted that we don't know what these spots, these objects, these bright lights are, but basically you can help the government because the thing we're finding out is government's not that bright and they need our help. So that's where Coast to Coast AM comes in and George Norrie comes in. Because you're going to have people on here that will give the government investigators an idea where to look, how to look, and what to look for. So it really does a lot of validation of the history of this show. And this is a huge step forward to getting to the truth. Because for the first time, we have the U.S. government admitting that there's something to this. Really admitting there's something to this. And that's the big step for all of us.
10: 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Now, we take you back to the past on Art Bell Somewhere in Time.

0: right, here we go. Our man in black is back. Are you there?
1: I'm here.
0: All right. We're going to have to ask you some rapid-fire questions because we got a time machine guy waiting. All right?
1: Okay.
0: First of all, somebody wants to know, what are crop circles?
1: Crop circles?
0: Yes.
1: They are intended, for the time being, all they want you to do is just copy them all down. Whatever you do, make sure you get a record of these things in their entirety, get them in the correct order that they appeared in,
0: yes,
1: and store them somewhere to where you can get to them later.
0: So what you're saying is later, at some point when we have enough of them stored in sequence, they'll all make sense?
1: No.
0: No?
1: But when you get the information brought back from, I guess I can say it, Cydonia, you will have the ability to put it all together then.
0: Oh, my God.
1: And I can tell you what year it is if you were interested.
0: Please.
1: Let's see, that would be dating from 2012 to, you'll get part of it before the revolution, but you'll have to wait till after 2021 for the rest of it.
0: Excuse me, revolution?
1: Oh, yeah.
0: There's going to be a revolution?
1: Yeah.
0: When?
1: It begins in the year 2019.
0: And the revolution is?
1: No, 2018.
0: 2018.
1: Yeah, August, I think. No, September the 15th.
0: September the 15th.
1: 2018.
0: And the revolution is going to be?
1: Be what?
0: Well, I mean, is it you're talking about a revolution in America, worldwide, a cosmic, or what?
1: It's just in America. It's nothing much. It's just where you have about four presidents in 1 year, and it's nothing serious, really. It's resolved when you get a Canadian enforcement group that comes down and reorganizes the government. It's nothing really serious.
0: You mean the Canadians come down and take control?
1: Oh, no, it's okay.
0: See, God, every fear I ever had is coming true.
1: They're part of the U.S. by then. You see, World War III is really tied into the revolution here.
0: World War III? You mean
1: Yeah, but don't worry about it. It's not as bad as it sounds.
0: Look, we're short on time here, so wildcard line, you're on the air with my man in black. Hello. Are you there?
2: Yeah, can I use my chat room handle?
0: Sure.
2: Yeah, this is Jamay here in Houston.
0: All right.
2: I always want to say hi to everybody in the chat room for one thing, but like, I was wondering if your guests knew anything about what was going to happen in the year 2000 on May the 5th.
0: Well, that would be the planetary alignment.
2: Well, I didn't want to tell him that.
0: Oh, okay. Well, all right. I'm sorry.
1: That.
0: Yeah, he already knows it. He's a man in black. All right, so how about it?
1: Well, all it really is going to happen is there's going to be a magnetic fluctuation and the polar magnetic alignment thing.
0: Yes.
1: And it's going to be pretty intense. But the interesting thing is that on that date,
0: yes,
1: there's going to be a convenient solar flare. And when this solar flare happens, the government is going to explain it as just a solar flare, so don't worry about it. And meanwhile, they're going to have everything monitoring this. They're going to cover it up until after the revolution.
0: That's what they said last time. They said it's just a solar flare. Don't worry about it.
1: Last time?
0: Yeah, we had one not long ago. East of the Rockies, you're on the air with my man in black. Hello.
3: Hello, Art. This is Greg from Pittsburgh.
0: Yes.
3: You had interviewed a man who read a book on the men in black, and he had told a story on how the men in black killed Barney Hill. And I want to know if it's true, and if it is true, why did they take him out?
0: Well, I seem to recall a story about a penny or some change.
3: Correct.
0: That was in his hand, and they didn't kill him. They threatened.
3: They did not kill the doctor, but they said if
0: stop. What they said, they made the coins in his hand literally disintegrate, and then they said, this could happen to your heart.
3: And this is what we did to Barney Hill.
0: Yeah. I guess they did say that, yes. So what about an MIB?
1: I even know the guy that said that and did that. He's Commander Cronar.
0: So that is an absolutely legit story.
1: Unfortunately, yeah, that was in the old days when they thought they could gain some kind of control through the CIA of America.
0: All right, listen, we've got to leave it there, but I really, really appreciate your call, and you are
1: Before you go, I'd like to give you my number off the air.
0: Well, I'm the only one here. I don't have the facility to do that. You can fax it to me or email it to me, though.
1: No, I can't use those things because there may be a monitoring on the situation.
0: In that case, call me after I'm off the air.
1: Do you want to know what Clinton is doing with your timeline thing?
0: Oh, you're damn right I do.
1: He is taking it every morning after the timeline, and his experts are reversing it to see if they can hear reversals in the voice of the timeline callers to find out about the future.
0: What? Are you afraid of David Oates?
1: No. Why should I be?
0: So if I were to sick David Oates on what you've just done, you wouldn't be in fear?
1: That's funny you should ask that. I was informed to ask you to do just that.
0: In other words, you have no fear at all of being reversed.
1: I have. Not only do I have nothing to hide, but as the years go on, there is much more that I'm going to reveal. I may write a book even.
0: Wow.
1: It needs to be gotten out.
0: All right.
1: The largest possible audience.
0: All right. MIB, thank you.
1: Thank you very much.
0: Contact me off the air with your phone number, and we will pursue you. Well, that was pretty cool. A man in black. Kind of sounded like he had his act together, didn't he? I don't know. West of the Rockies, you're on the air. Hello there.
4: The radio's turned down.
0: That's good. You claim that you are the manufacturer and distributor of time machines.
4: Indeed. Mr. Bell, we've spoken a few times in the past. I've never revealed what it is that I do exactly. I'd like to call myself the founder for the purposes of our phone call this evening.
0: All right, I'll try and remember that, the founder.
4: The founder is a good way to go for now, although it may become more public in the future. Now, my time machines have a limited amount of history. They've been operating nationally and internationally for 6 years. They were first developed in 1991 in Colorado, and they were first distributed in Boulder.
0: Really?
4: And you can now find people with my time machines in Boulder, in Phoenix,
0: it figures.
4: California, in San Francisco, Santa Cruz, down in Los Angeles, as well as up in Eugene.
0: Why don't we hear about them?
4: Well, some things that are going to be around a long time. They don't take prominent stature for a period of time.
0: How much is your machine?
4: Well,
0: I have
4: distributed 60,000 of these machines, one at a time, over the planet in the last 6 years, ranging at a cost of from $100 to $100.
0: $100.
4: $100 for the biggest, most intricate, and free for some of the smaller ones. I am creating a foundation.
0: What kind of time machine could you get for free?
4: Well, one to help you. If you'll recall, Art Bell, back last year I spoke to you and I said, I have some information to send to you about how people cope with time.
0: Yes, I do remember that.
4: You do remember that.
0: But
4: well,
0: I have a hard time contemplating any machine.
4: You can never forget the truth. So when somebody says something like that, that's the truth, and they believe it, just like John Oates would say.
0: You bet.
4: That's why you remember it.
0: Yeah, but now, I mean free. I mean a piece of cardboard. What could it be for free?
4: Well, what I have is a device that's handheld and operable by any person with hands, and actually there's people without hands that have them as well, but just to prove me, you know, if I say just hands, then of course the people with no hands are going to take offense. So
0: Is it basically an electronic device?
4: It may involve electric-type energies, but our understanding of energy is kind of limited at this point. Like, for instance, the energy that makes our mind work. You know, we can measure it, but we haven't quantified it. Let me say this. My devices embody balance, unity, harmony, contrast, and order, as well as torque, cycle, process, friction, and leverage to enable a person to either go forward with their thoughts or go backwards with their thoughts. And I realize that you specified in the time machine line, you know, only physical devices that transport people. That's why I called in on a different line.
0: In other words, your time machine is a mental adjunct.
4: It's a physical object. It is a handheld thing with moving parts interlocked into a combination that creates a frame of reference that is in excess of what we currently understand. I'm going to pop a phrase here that I've never heard anybody except me discuss. And
0: all right.
4: Here it is. It's CPT, Cyclical Process Technologies. They are going to change the way people look at time, because when you're standing in line, or you're in traffic, or you're on the bus, or you're downloading from your computer,
0: right,
4: circumstances are beyond your control.
0: Yes.
4: And all people want in the world,
0: especially in traffic, when you're behind somebody doing about 40 in a 45 zone, you know.
4: In a geo. I'm just kidding, just kidding, just kidding. I've been listening for a while.
0: I can tell.
4: Yeah, and I could get in every night, literally. I can prove it to you. I mean, I'll go 7 nights in a row if you want me to. But
0: I don't like nasty cracks about geos. That's something I should tell you up front.
4: I knew that, and that's kind of why I said it, just as a little. But I took it back right away. I was just kidding. I don't have any problem with geos. They're a good car as far as the internal combustion engine is concerned. You know, but really, we need to get beyond that, in my opinion.
0: Fine.
4: So, now, here's the thing, Art. There's listeners to your show that recognize my voice, and they know exactly who I am, and they know because they have the machine in their pocket right now, standing behind the counter at the convenience store, sitting in the gas station in Las Vegas, right there, right on Monaco Boulevard. Or, you know, they're all over. They're all over the place. People will confirm my stories over a period of time.
0: That's fine.
4: Because they'll recognize my voice.
0: That's fine. That's fine. That's fine.
4: Pattern.
0: That's fine.
4: I want to send you one of my machines, and it could...
0: Yes.
4: It could allow you to take control over some of the things that you've been working on for a while.
0: All right. How much difference in function is there between one that you would give away for free, something I find hard to believe, and one that costs $100?
4: Well, it has to do with intricacy, and it has to do with the method of operation. In the cyclical process technology realm, I have developed over 30 different devices that allow a person, through mind over matter, to achieve the passage of time.
0: All right, well, here's the thing. I have always worried about this with time travel, and that is that if you were to go way back into the past or way up into the future, there is no guarantee that you would not materialize inside something like a mountain or where a building once was, or in the middle of a building, God help you, or something awful like that. And it seems to me that a free device is more likely to scatter you in that fashion. And for $100, it's worth making sure that you, you know, land in a relatively safe place.
4: Well, let me say, it's not so much the physical displacement that is okay. If I'm utilizing one of my devices, and
0: yes,
4: and I choose to slip into a dimension that is not the same as the one that we physically occupy,
0: yes,
4: made up by material atoms and whatnot.
0: Yes.
4: When I go there, I am not seeking to go to a specific place. I'm seeking to get away from the place that I'm at. Okay? So that is where the paradigm is different for me from most other time machine people. You'll have a lot of people call in that say they built something in their backyard. That's not what I'm saying. The real brief, this is the longest I've ever been on the air, and frankly, I'm amazed that you've let me on this long, although I realize what I'm saying is shocking and almost, it's revelatory in nature.
0: It is.
4: Let me say this. In 1990, I was riding my bike, okay, and my chain broke. And when I put the new chain on my bike,
0: yes,
4: I had a couple extra links because it wasn't quite long enough to, or it was a little bit too long, pardon me, and I had the extra links. I put them in my pocket. I went off to my meeting.
0: Yes.
4: Delayed and frustrated. And when I got to the meeting, I reached my pocket and I started playing with these couple links of chain. Now, just bear with me one second here. I took the two links, one pin link in the middle, so you have two pins, and then you have four rollers,
0: right,
4: so four roller links. And I attached a key ring in through the middle of both of the roller links. So it created an object that I called a fidget. There, I've said the word fidget. Now, these fidgets, as you move it back and forth, it will never break, wear out, or fail. It
0: yes
4: will work the same for everybody, regardless of age, national creed, religion. And I'll guarantee you that in the next coming weeks, you will get calls from fidget holders all over the country and maybe even all over the world, because I have sent them to 30 different countries.
0: Well, all right. What the fidget, then, is actually the device that allows this to occur. Is that correct?
4: Absolutely. It's the first cyclical process technology object that will not break, fail, or wear out in a given lifetime.
0: Fine, then what is a $100 fidget? I mean, I can now understand why a fidget would be basically inexpensive. Is your $100 fidget gold-plated or something, or what?
4: Picture a flexible structure that can lay flat, can curl up into a ball,
0: yes,
4: can change into any form or shape at will as the commander commands the thing to do, as you manipulate it with your hand. And then as you look at the object, and as you receive the light impulses that come off of them, it's quite soothing to your mind. You're able to relax and lose track of time, which enables you to get out of the painful time and move into, hopefully, a pleasurable time. And
0: what I have asked you, though, you did not answer.
4: I apologize.
0: It is a very simple device you have described.
4: Labor-intensive. That's
0: labor-intensive.
4: It is the amount of work that I have to put into it. A little fidget, I can make 60 of them an hour. It's changed my whole economic picture. All right, I walk into a bike store.
0: I want to know, what is the difference between a free fidget and a $100 fidget?
4: Well, the $100 fidget specifically that I was thinking of when I said that,
0: yes,
4: took me 12 hours to build. The $1 fidget took me 15 seconds.
0: All right, that clears it up for me. I appreciate your call, and I'm going to now listen for others who are fidget holders and who can confirm or deny your story. I mean, you said, I will hear from many, many people who have these fidgets, and we'll see. What a night. All right, we're going to break here. I've been asked to play this by so many people. I love this thing. You know what it is, don't you? The theme from the movie Top Gun.

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0: 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When I first got out, I felt like my whole life had been smushed down to just medical appointments. 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We don't talk about the female combat wounded. 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I'm not sure I would still be here if I didn't find the Friends and Wounded Warrior Project that I did. 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Wounded Warrior Project came into my life and taught me how to stand back up and get back in the fight. 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
4: Mixing business and pleasure. I'm Chris DeMayo, Fox News. President Trump is in Ireland this weekend meeting with Irish leaders.
5: President Trump is here in Dublin, Ireland this weekend, already meeting with the country's leaders. Conversations and topics ranging on a variety of issues from trade tensions to the conflict with Iran, Gaza, as well as Ireland's neutrality in a lot of these conflicts. So the president in the morning at the ambassador's residence met with business leaders and spoke to the press, calling this relationship fantastic.
6: I'm pleased to say that Ireland is now the sixth largest source of foreign direct investment in the United States, with nearly $392 billion invested in 2025.
5: Trump met with Ireland's president, Catherine Colonna, and the Taoiseach of the prime minister, Micheál Martin. The president wading into one of Ireland's most politically sensitive questions, telling the press he would love to see Irish reunification.
4: That's Fox's Alex Hogan in Dublin, the president also attending a golf tournament at his resort. Well, strikes continue in the war between Russia and Ukraine.
7: Eight people were killed. Dozens of others were injured across cities in Ukraine after those Russian strikes. Meanwhile, over in Russia, Ukrainian forces targeted two chemical industrial facilities. President Zelensky was in Canada meeting with Ukrainian military pilots. He also met with Prime Minister Mark Carney, pressing allies, of course, for more support. Carney said one third of all the drones they manufacture will go to support Ukraine's defense. Meanwhile, Russian President Vladimir Putin, he's in India alongside other leaders from 11 BRICS nations. That includes China, Brazil, South Africa, just to name a few. Putin said that if European governments send troops to Ukraine, it will mean, quote, a war with Russia.
4: As Fox's Stephanie Bennett reporting from London, Russia launched their full-scale invasion of Ukraine in February of 2022. 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
4: A tribute to the late Dolly Parton is one step closer to taking off.
5: In a 6-0 vote, the Metropolitan Nashville Airport Authority voted unanimously to start the process of changing the airport's name in honor of late country music icon Dolly Parton. The big change would make her the first woman whose name would grace one of America's busiest airports. And this move has a ton of support, considering the deep ties Parton has to her home state of Tennessee. Both the governor and Nashville International Airport announced an effort to name the airport in Parton's honor. There's also a petition that has more than 155,000 verified signatures calling for the airport to be renamed Dolly Parton International Airport.
4: That's Fox's Christina Coleman. Police are investigating the death of a black woman in Mississippi who was found hanging from a tree last month. They say more arrests are expected. Police in Jackson say Jock Ratliff, who is also black, is in custody. When it comes to sleep, new research suggests getting too much could be linked to some of the same aging concerns as getting too little.
13: Researchers studying sleep and biological aging found people who reported sleeping less than 6 hours or more than 8 hours a day tended to show signs of faster aging across several parts of the body. The lowest biological aging levels generally found among people getting roughly 6.5 to 8 hours of sleep, although the sweet spot varied by organ and sex. Researchers stress the findings don't prove too much or too little sleep caused faster aging. In fact, unusually long sleep could sometimes be a sign of underlying health problems. The findings published in the journal Nature. Therese Crowley, Fox News.
4: Short track racing is mourning a true giant. Motorsports fans are honoring the legacy of Bowman Gray Stadium patriarch Gary Myers, who passed away Thursday at 76. I'm Chris DeMeo. This is Fox.
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18: I'm Jeff Eno with the Weather Channel. Partly cloudy. We're running back to around 70. Sunny on Sunday at 92. The heat index up to around 98. Now into the mountains. Going to see partly cloudy skies over towards Blue Ridge and 66. Mid-60s over towards Clayton with some patchy fog. And that early fog there for Sunday. Then sunshine.

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1: Good morning, everybody. We are back. Might have time. We're doing more or less nothing. 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

All right, there are new photographs on my website, including one of Danion Brinkley when he was here, Richard Hoagland when he was here, Mr. 19.5. Photographs of mundane things like our garden, our very proud garden here at the house. But most of all, there is a photograph. My wife took it. I give her full credit. I merely scanned it. Probably the most unusual photograph that I've ever seen. That we may even submit it to National Geographic or something. It occurred when the storms were here, and there was a large double rainbow. It was beautiful, beautiful. And suddenly, there was a gigantic bolt of lightning, and my wife was using ASA 400 film, and no time, what do they call it, a time exposure. She just went out there and clicked the camera, and she happened to catch this incredible double rainbow with a bolt of lightning going right through it. It is one of the most remarkable photographs I've ever seen. You'll see a little portion of my property there. And it is simply it's like hitting the lottery or something.

0: conspiracies in America, old and new. And I would suspect some of you might be actually heard because they were recording call-ins when we did a show on this very topic, why people distrust the government. And so I have no idea what they've done. I just know in all likelihood you will see my shiny face and you may even hear yourself. So I don't know. 7 o'clock Pacific obviously would be 10 o'clock Eastern on WTBS. And I understand it's going to be repeated at 11:50 p.m. Pacific on Sunday, or about, 2:50 in the morning. That'd be actually Monday morning Eastern time. That's WTBS, so you might want to take a look. First-time caller line, YMIB line, young man in black line. You're on the air.
1: Good evening.
0: Good evening. Morning, actually. Morning. Good morning. Mostly. You are a young man in black?
1: Yes, sir.
0: You're going to have to speak up.
1: Okay, how's that?
0: Oh, that's better. Get close to your phone.
1: Okay.
0: All right. How young are you?
1: 24.
0: That is young.
1: Yeah.
0: For a job with this kind of weighty...
1: It's not that intense.
0: It isn't?
1: No.
0: It certainly is for those of us who have to see you.
1: Well, you know, I mean, if you attach that stigma to it, and...
0: You don't consider it a stigma to go around freaking people out?
1: Well, I think that's only one small portion of what they, and I do say they... In so much as it is not a singular unit with only one task.
0: You mean men in black do good stuff like helping old ladies across the street, going to bake sales, that sort of thing, or?
1: Well, imagine your first caller this evening.
0: Yes.
1: The first man in black.
0: Yes.
1: His entire operations, his entire servitude, is based on auditing, saying what should we do, what should we not do.
0: Well, he said he was not exactly a man in black, but an auditor, he called himself, and he said the men in black, those without lips, you know, the really horrible ones, were getting old and rickety.
1: And he himself falls into the category of
0: getting old and rickety.
1: Yeah, and also the second one.
0: Only a 24-year-old would say that.
1: Well,
0: it's all right. So look, as a young man in black, what do you consider the next generation of men in black, a Generation X or man in black, I guess, huh? What is your job? How does it differ from the men in black of old?
1: Well, it has to do with operations protocol.
0: Okay.
1: The actual mechanism by which we interface with this tangible reality, the material consequential reality, we call it.
0: Yeah.
1: The older generation were using what we call SOPs. Service Operations Protocol. Their entire function is to fulfill obligation, to be given an objective and then to fulfill that objective.
0: Just like a robot?
1: A very sophisticated biological robot.
0: Okay, fine. Without lips?
1: Well, I think the ones without lips were very, very early insectoids, and by the time they realized, in fact...
0: That was an interesting... Insectoids, you said?
1: Yes.
0: What you said? Insectoids. And so you are now a later, much later breed of man in black. And how has the mission changed? In other words, what do you do today that they did not do then? Or
1: okay. I am what we call a POP. And it's a pleasure operations protocol. It's not a service orientated. I'm a free, supported biological entity. I don't have to be part of a hive. I don't have to be part of a collective. I also use non-axiomatic biointerface protocols, which means that I don't have a series of lists, like a service-oriented unit has a task and then has a series of axiomatic protocols which allow it to accomplish its task. I don't have that. And many of the young generations, even the young generation...
0: Well, you called yourself a pop. It makes you sound like a gigolo.
1: A gigolo?
0: Well, pleasure-oriented what?
1: Protocol.
0: Protocol.
1: Pleasure operations protocol. It means the fundamental circuit of my cognitive dynamic is to give myself pleasure.
0: Give yourself pleasure?
1: Yes.
0: God,

0: Man in Black protocol thing has really gone... Well, I guess it's consistent with the rest of society right now. That's all I've got to say.
1: Well, it's... in order for the new hybrid protocols to take effect, they implant different protocols in different beings across different planets, different areas of different planets, different civilizations, and they say, what is the most effective operations protocol? Almost as if you were designing an artificial intelligence and saying, what is the best way to do this? Should we give one that can only follow commands and then we have to continually give it commands? Or should we give one and tell it, please yourself. Entity, here you have existence. Here you have sentience. Please yourself. What do you do to please yourself?
0: I don't want to know. Look, I appreciate your call, but I think I understand where it's leading. And if that's really where the Men in Black have gone, then truly we are doomed. If your only reason for being is to pleasure yourself in whatever unsaid way we might imagine that occurs, then the whole Men in Black thing is, I don't know, it's just not what I imagined it to be. And I'm afraid to say that you're not much different than the rest of the generation your age. Now, there was somebody earlier, you'll recall, who said the ultimate goal was to turn America into Rome. So it may well be that this YMIB is one of the new Romans. We're going to take a stab at the international line here. You're on the air. Hello.
2: Hey.
0: Hi. Well, he's gone. West of the Rockies, you're on the air. Hi.
3: Hello, Art Bell?
0: Yes.
3: Can you hear me?
0: I hear you.
3: My name's Wataka Shea. I sent you a tape about a year and a half ago about Hellbop.
0: That's a long time.
3: Yes, it has. Anyway, what I wanted to tell you is I made some prophecies at that time. I'm a Native American.
0: Yes, sir.
3: And I made some prophecies at that time. I was an heir about, one was about a volcano around you up in your area, but it, all you had up there was a earthquake under the day I said it would be.
0: No, we have no new, I haven't noticed any volcanoes here.
3: No, they had a earthquake underneath one up in, around Reno.
0: Well, you couldn't exactly call that a hit.
3: No, I wouldn't call that a hit. But I tried to call earlier. I told the guys, the man in white.
0: Man in black.
3: Yeah, I told him I was the man in white, but I got hung up on. But
0: well, that's because we were looking for men in black.
3: I didn't call on that line. I called on a different line.
0: I see. there's nobody to hang up on you because I'm the only one here.
3: Well, so that must have been the phone here then. I can't hardly hear you, but what I was trying to call about was 19.5 in the book of Genesis.
0: Yes.
3: What that was about was the first time the angels came down and made a judgment. They warned Lot and his wife. Then again in 19.5 in the book of Psalms, it talks about the king's chamber, and it talks about
0: in
3: the
0: Egypt.
3: Valley of the Sun.
0: Mm. Possibly Phoenix.
3: So I think Mr. Hoagland ought to check out practicing some geometria, which is ancient Hebrew mysticism.
0: All right, well, he's working very, very hard on exactly that sort of thing. He always does. The connection between Egypt, Sidonia, and Phoenix. I still don't properly understand what is to occur. I never have really understood it. It's probably a third-level question. But I never really have understood exactly what is supposed to occur in Phoenix. That's one thing I've just never been clear on. Phoenix, Phoenix, Phoenix. Of course, there were the lights. But what else? I have this feeling that something else is going to occur in Phoenix. East of the Rockies, you're on the air. Hi.
4: Hi, Art Bell.
0: Hello.
4: I
2: heard something interesting today on Lifestyle Magazine about
0: our what magazine?
2: It's a news show. I've never heard of the program before in my life.
0: Right, same here.
2: Ed Begley Jr. was on there, and he basically went over the same things that Colonel Ed Dames did, but he was not an alarmist.
0: No, it's Major Ed Dames.
2: Major Ed Dames, excuse
0: yes.
2: me.
0: Mm-hmm. Well, I had a doctor on last night. Did you hear him, Dr. Holland?
2: Yes, I did.
0: Who literally verified that remote viewing is absolutely a genuine discipline.
2: Yes.
0: And I'm sure a lot of people are thinking real hard about that tonight in view of what Major Dames has said.
2: Yes. But he, Ed Begley verified, you know, with the frogs, global warming, and the fish problem.
0: Yep.
2: That he's not an alarmist. You know, it's not the end of the world, but things are changing very rapidly.
0: No kidding.
2: And, you know, as your book says, so.
0: Well, I wrote that book when I knew it was coming. We are now in the middle of it. The book I wrote, and this is getting serious for a moment, on a night that I'm otherwise trying to stay fairly light, The Quickening is a very, very, very serious work. And it is now generally available in bookstores across America. What I recommend you try first, you can try any bookstore, really, but Barnes & Noble, generally. Barnes & Noble Superstores, Bookstar, Bookstop, B. Dalton's, Borders Books, Walden Books, you get the idea. Go in and ask for it. It's called The Quickening, and I am not a prophet, but I saw it coming. And now it has begun. I guess in a way it was underway when I wrote it, or I could not have seen it. But the process since the publication of the book has accelerated. And the book looks forward enough that it encompasses the present time we're in and looks forward and tells you where we're going. I recommend you pick it up and read it. Wild Card Line, you're on the air. Hello.
4: Hi, Art. This is Matt in Memphis.
0: Yes, sir.
4: As far as David John Oates is saying.
0: Yes.
4: And connecting that with your theory about computer sentience. What if you did reversals on a speech synthesizer and you actually got something backwards?
0: Well, according to David Oates, a speech synthesizer, and I've got one of them here, does not in any way prevent reversals. We proved that when we reversed Victor.
4: I mean something just a computer.
0: Oh, you mean a computer voice?
4: Yeah.
0: Well, there would be no emotion, so there couldn't be any reversal.
4: But if it was a sentient computer, like maybe the HAL 9000 or something like that.
0: Oh, if it was a sentient computer.
4: Like what you were saying, the sentient internet. And if they
0: were.
4: Oh,
0: that's a very good point.
4: To speak, well, you might get something.
0: Yeah, probably stuff like humans die soon.
4: Yeah.
0: All right, I get the idea. Thank you very much. Reversing a sentient computer. You would want to listen carefully to what a sentient computer would say forwards first, wouldn't you? Imagine reversing a sentient computer. Things like humans die soon. Too many humans. Or perhaps it would be more metaphoric. Who knows? East of the Rockies, you're on the air. Hi.
5: Hi, Mr. Bell. This is Mark down in San Antonio.
0: Yes, sir.
5: I just wanted to call you, and I know I was listening a couple weeks ago to Major Ed Dames, or maybe about a week ago, and you were talking about how the jet stream would be bottoming out in certain places.
0: Yes.
5: And, well, I was watching the news, and they said in Corpus Christi, Texas, we had 180-mile-per-hour wind gust.
0: What?
5: 180-mile-per-hour wind gust.
0: When?
5: I believe it was this week.
0: 180 miles an hour in Corpus Christi?
5: Yes, sir, down on the coast.
0: That should have taken buildings down all over the place.
5: Well, I mean, I heard it on the Weather Channel, so I don't know for sure.
0: Are you sure about that?
5: Yes, it was on Channel 3. I don't know if I can say that on the air.
0: Yeah, you can say it.
5: Yeah, sure. It was John Willing. The weatherman said there was 180 mile per hour wind gust.
0: My God.
5: It could have been very localized, so I'm not sure.
0: I appreciate the information. Thank you.
5: Sure. I love your show. Thanks
0: Thank
5: a lot.
0: You. 180 mile an hour wind gust. There have been, he says, as he gets serious again for a moment, a lot of reports by local weathermen who have actually stated on the air that the jet stream has virtually come down on deck. And this is something that Ed Dames was predicting. What would you say, folks? It was a year ago, at least a year ago. And then shortly after he said it would occur, it began occurring. First time caller line, you're on the air. Hi.
6: I have laryngitis.
0: You have terrible laryngitis.
6: I have silicone poisoning from breast implants.
0: Well, you're going to have to try and yell at us.
6: This is it. That's what I wanted to know, is if I could be heard.
0: Not really.
6: Okay.
0: I mean, I can hear you, but it's very difficult.
6: All right. Well, I want to tell you one thing. I have two of those time machine things, but they are not the ones he's talking about.
0: You have two time machine thingies, but they're not his fidgets, you mean?
6: Right. Do you know about
0: Are they like fidgets?
6: No, they are square, about a foot. They're a metal. Do you know who Nikola Tesla is?
0: Nikola Tesla.
6: Nikola. Yes. All right. These were developed.
0: Nicholas is as in St. Nicholas.
6: Right. Nikola. He had a studio or a testing facility at Cripple Creek, Colorado.
0: Cripple Creek, Colorado?
6: Yes.
0: Yes.
6: For a long time.
0: And have you actually done time travel with these things?
6: Yes, I have.
0: You have? It doesn't relate, though, to your laryngitis.
6: No. No, and I...
0: In other words, time travel doesn't take your breath away. Listen,
6: no, I've
0: got a break. You're not listening to me. I got a break right here.
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10: I'm Jeff Eno with the Weather Channel. Partly cloudy, we're running back to around 70. Sunny on Sunday at 92. The heat index up to around 98. Now into the mountains, going to see partly cloudy skies over towards Blue Ridge and 66. Mid-60s over towards Clayton with some patchy fog. And that early fog there for Sunday, then sunshine.
11: News. I'm Deborah Valentine. President Trump's on a two-day visit to Ireland, meeting with political and business leaders.
12: I'm pleased to say that Ireland is now the sixth largest source of foreign direct investment in the United States, with nearly $392 billion invested in 2025.
11: The president calling for a unified Ireland. U.S. Attorney for the District of Columbia, Jeanine Pirro, leads the Department of Justice's Scam Center Strike Force, designed to dismantle transnational cyber fraud and cryptocurrency scams targeting Americans. Pirro on Fox's Saturday in America.
13: Americans are losing, according to the State Department, up to $12 billion a year to cyber fraud and these scam centers, which are mainly in Southeast Asia.
11: Pirro says her office intercepted $52 million in laundered cryptocurrency in a single day. 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
1: We are literally doing nothing of substance this morning, and that's exactly what I wanted to do. I missed a question. 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I'm sorry, Tom, I did not ask that, but I may still get the opportunity, so hang in there. We'll get back to whatever it is we're doing in a moment.
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10: The best thing about it is it's really exciting. We got complete vindication because basically what happened was is the government admitted that we don't know what these spots, these objects, these bright lights are, but basically you can help the government because the thing we're finding out is government's not that bright and they need our help. So that's where Coast to Coast AM comes in and George Norrie comes in, because you're going to have people on here that will give the government investigators an idea where to look, how to look, and what to look for. So it really does a lot of validation of the history of this show. And this is a huge step forward to getting to the truth, because for the first time, we have the U.S. government admitting that there's something to this, really admitting there's something to this. And that's the big step for all of us.
0: You're listening to Art Bell, Somewhere in Time. Tonight featuring Coast to Coast AM from the 8th of August, 1997.

0: east of the Rockies. You're on the air. Hi.
1: Hello?
0: Hello there.
1: Yes, sir.
0: It sounds a little like you're underwater.
1: Hey, I'm in my truck. I'm in Atlanta, heading up 75. But I was in there a little bit ago, and the guy was talking about a fidget.
0: Yes.
1: And that just brought something back. I run into a guy, it's been about 2 years ago, that claimed to have a fidget. I didn't know what it was. He didn't go into any detail.
0: You've got to be kidding. He actually used the word fidget.
1: Yes, sir. He just said it helped him get away from things. But, you know, he didn't say, go into a lot of detail about it. But it just made me start thinking where I met this guy. You remember a couple of weeks ago, you was talking about a little town in West Virginia, Point Pleasant, where the bridge fell?
0: I do, sir.
1: That's the town I'm from. And talking about the man in black crawling around on the bridge.
0: Oh, yeah.
1: The Mothman, you know, I'm familiar with all that, but, you know, I myself have never seen any of that kind of stuff, but I just thought it was kind of odd that this guy come on in and started talking about a fidget, and, you know, I saw it.
0: You're kind of giving me the heebie-jeebies because, frankly, I didn't believe him.
1: Well, you know, it didn't really click until just, you know, probably a half hour ago or so, right after... He got taught by. He said fidget, and I was thinking, what if I heard that term before?
0: Well, have you been out here near Las Vegas?
1: No, sir. Now, where I met this guy was, well, like I said, the town I'm from. I was living up there at the time, and I guess it's been about 3 years ago, because that's when I moved away from Point Pleasant back here to Atlanta.
0: Well, listen, I take it you listen to WGST Planet Radio.
1: Yes, I'm listening to it now. Well, I got my radio turned down, but...
0: All right, do me a big favor, will you?
1: Yes.
0: You know, they have these truckers networks around, and I'm trying to explain to people that we have more truckers listening to us by a long shot than any of these truckers networks.
1: Uh-huh.
0: So, first of all, do you believe that's generally true?
1: What? About the fidget?
0: No, the truckers.
1: Yes, yeah, I do.
0: You do?
1: Yes, I do.
0: So, it's like when you talk to other people on CB and stuff,
1: uh-huh.
0: They're not listening to the truckers networks.
1: Well, I wouldn't necessarily say that. Now, I know a lot of them are listening to other stations, but I know a bunch of them myself. I'm more or less a local delivery.
0: Yes.
1: And I know a bunch of truck drivers that specifically listen to like Planet Radio.
0: All right. All right. Well, of course. All right. Do me a favor. Give me a big toot on your horn.
1: All right. Here it comes.
0: Thank you.
1: Yes, sir.
0: See you later. Fidgets have made it all the way to Atlanta, Georgia? That's remarkable. Absolutely remarkable. Well, let me try one more time here. Let me go to my international line. You're on the air.
2: Hi, Eric, calling from Edmonton, Alberta.
0: Edmonton, yes, sir.
2: I've spent the last half year or so trying to come up with some suggestions for your show. I managed to come up with two.
0: And they are?
2: First of all, maybe... something that would bring about instant insomnia across the world, but how about Hoagland and Stanton Friedman on the same show, Fielding Calls?
0: Well, Richard Hoagland and Stanton Friedman, huh?
2: Hoagland has so much passion, and he doesn't cut himself off, though. I think Friedman would give you some more abrupt responses that we might want.
0: So you would consider that Stanton would be a control on Richard?
2: To a certain extent, yeah. One other suggestion, a rather disturbing phenomenon I don't think people have even heard of, is that discussed in an Ira Levin's book called Sliver.
0: Before you get into that, I've got to tell you about a call I got from Richard. It was about a week ago.
2: Mm-hmm.
0: And he was telling me he was listening to this show, and there was this guy on it. He was being serious, and he said, you know, I have never been so frustrated in my whole point. This guy would not come to the point. And I just broke out in laughter. I just totally cracked up. And Richard said, well, Richard got real serious. And he said, I know what you're thinking. That's awful. Anyway, go ahead.
2: Well, the concept of, hotels and apartments using pinhole surveillance cameras and... How do you know if you're a victim? Well, you don't. You'd have to get a sweep done of the place. I'd like to leave you, though, with a prediction. I really see a lot of a big increase in the rate of airplane crashes and wildfires I don't know about you, but I see those as two possible quickening phenomena.
0: All right, I appreciate it. Thank you. You know what I think I'd do if I found somebody with a secret little pinhole camera in my house? If something like that had been planted and I found it, I'd act out something, you know, like a murder or something. Really mess them up. Or I'd even concoct something wilder than that. I don't know what it would be, but I would act something out to totally freak out the people who had put it there. On my special combo line, you are on the air. Good morning.
3: Good morning.
0: Hi, where are you?
3: I'm in California.
0: California. We have an echo. Hold on a minute here. Let me see what I can do about that. Let me try. That should be better. You're in California.
3: Yes.
0: All right. Do you fit into the category of a man in black, a time traveler, or one who possesses a time machine?
3: I'm in the man in black.
0: You're a man in black?
3: Yes.
0: I'm shocked that I am getting so many men in black. Now, I thought never would I get a man in black because they are so secretive, so many levels, no doubt, above top secret, that we could never get one to call, and yet here you are.
3: Here
0: all
3: I
0: right.
3: am.
0: Yes, all right. May I ask how one might go, in behalf of a faxer, about getting a job with the men in black? Is there a way one can apply?
3: There's not really a way you can apply for a men in black. You kind of fall into it.
0: Is this just one of those, they come to you, or?
3: Well, you go through certain levels. I started out in the military as just a regular, you know, went through boot camp.
0: Sure.
3: You know, went in the military, went to a special service, and was given the offer, and I figured, what the hell, might as well try it out. I mean, I was single, I had no family.
0: Well,
3: so what did I have to lose?
0: I remember, I was in the Air Force. Now, they used to post job openings for a career field changes that you could apply for.
3: Right.
0: I mean, did you go into the barracks one day or the first sergeant's office and there was a little thing saying men in black openings?
3: No. I mean, they don't recruit like a guy at a boot camp.
0: I see.
3: I mean, you're not like a seaman apprentice or a seaman recruit when they say, hey, how would you like to be a men in black? Normally, most of the men in black are officers that are strictly given security clearances and they're told, you know, I'm sure you remember the old page 13 where you're told, okay, you've given up your rights to be a normal American and have the normal,
0: yes,
3: you know, rights of everybody else.
0: I've heard that.
3: And so, I mean, what did I have to lose? I've always wanted to know. I mean, I remember as a kid, I always wanted to know what was going on. And I figured this was the best course to take.
0: All right. What is a general description, job description, of what you do?
3: Well, you know, I listened to some of the other people you had on about the hierarchy and
0: yes.
3: this and that. And we are basically out there
0: yes.
3: to control secrets of the government. Okay? I mean, a lot of times the secrets get out.
0: But how do you sleep at night? I mean, going around intimidating people.
3: Well, I mean, you wouldn't be intimidated by a man in white.
0: Well, yeah, I know, I understand that part of it, but I mean, actually intimidating them, or worse yet, breaking into a place and stealing evidence and that sort of thing. How do you sleep at night? How do you live with yourself?
3: Well, because basically, you know, from our point of view, we feel that national security of the United States is our prime motive.
0: Oh, my God. There's been so much done in the name of national security, though.
3: I know.
0: People feel like they have a right to know.
3: Well, they do have a right to know, but...
0: Well, not according to you guys. You go around stealing evidence and covering things up and...
3: Well, we don't per se... Well, in some instances, we do steal
0: God knows
3: evidence.
0: You probably even kill occasionally.
3: But we look at the big picture of things. I mean, say, you know, we were to let out that, okay, there's a carburetor out there that's going to get 125 miles to the gallon.
0: I bet you got a bunch of those.
3: We may or may not. I mean, you know, there's certain of us that work for oil companies and protect their interests.
0: That figures.
3: And there's certain of us that work for insurance companies to protect their interests.
0: That
3: there's certain
0: figures.
3: Of us that work for energy companies. And,
0: yeah.
3: and you know, in fact, nuclear power is one of the interests that we've tried to go against. because basically, you know, you can go through.
0: In other words, you're on the side of the oil company, and you see nuclear power as a threat, to the oil industry, and you're acting in behalf of the oil industry.
3: That was my prime job was for the oil companies.
0: God, don't you have guilt about that? I mean, we are polluting our air. Our environment is fouled, and you're protecting these old burners and providers of fossil fuels that are destroying our atmosphere.
3: Well, I wouldn't be calling if I didn't feel guilty.
0: Ah, so you're sort of like a man in black whistleblower, sort of.
3: Well, not a whistleblower. It's just that something occurred in my life that made me kind of look at the other side of the spectrum.
0: What was that?
3: I met a woman, and I fell in love and had children.
0: Is that not is that generally not a thing that a man in black would do?
3: We're supposed to basically be on our own, no ties. This way, we have no commitments to other parties other than what our job is.
0: You don't take vows of celibacy.
3: Well, not vows of celibacy, but.
0: But they don't want you settling down.
3: But they don't want us settling down and beginning another family thing.
0: Makes sense to me, sure.
3: So. What happened is when I had children, I started looking at the big picture, and I said to myself, you know, I have children. You know, I have responsibility. I have, you know, my kids. You know, when I'm in my 60s, they're in their 20s. They're going to be going through things that, you know, I tried to stop from doing all in the cause for money.
0: Well, when you try to quit or leave the Men in Black, is it like I mean in the mafia? You generally don't quit. You're terminated permanently.
3: Yeah, and you know, you think you're smarter and you can keep one step ahead.
0: Yeah.
3: But, you know, sometimes people think they're so smart, and, you know, I fell into the same hole where I said, hey, you know, I think I can fool these guys. And basically...
0: Don't you find yourself constantly looking over your shoulder?
3: Yeah. As a matter of fact, I do. And, I'm sure I'll get screwed out of this one, to be blatant.
0: Well, you're a very heroic individual. Are they going to continue the policy of promoting fossil fuels, hiding carburetors, pumping?
3: I'm sure as long as there's money there and there's people that can, you know, make it big, I'm sure they will.
0: Is the ultimate boss of the Men in Black a woman in black?
3: No.
0: So that was false.
3: Well, yes, there are no women in black per se. I mean, there's women in the community of the organization, but they're not. I mean, there may be women that are in charge of certain divisions or certain sectors of the organization, but
0: What would happen? Now, you say the average man in black is not married, doesn't have family, children, that sort of thing, right?
3: Well, yes.
0: But he has all the normal urges of a man, right?
3: Of course.
0: So you would assume that he has a relationship, at least at some shallow level, with women. If a man in black would utter to a woman what he does for a living, and she had knowledge of this,
3: right?
0: What would happen to her?
3: Well, if they don't constantly monitor us, I would assume everything would be okay, unless it was a plant, you know, to test our loyalty.
0: They
3: but
0: do.
3: I mean, with the current woman I'm in love with, and I've had children with. I mean, I waited years and years. I mean, you know, it's not paranoia. It's more of, you know, I'm not going to get this person involved in what I do if I know it's going to hurt her in any way. And I mean, I'm sure. I mean, you have found a woman, and that you are, you know, a soulmate.
0: Yes.
3: With,
0: yes, indeed.
3: And you don't want anything to happen to that woman that would ever put her in danger.
0: You're damn right.
3: Because basically what it boils down to is, I mean, love is the ultimate power. I mean, there's someone that you meet on a street corner, you see that, you know, you may meet 20 women before you, but there's that one woman that just kind of, for some reason, you just can't seem to stop thinking about.
0: Well, that's love.
3: That's love.
0: It's love, yeah.
3: And I mean, I wouldn't want my wife...
0: Look, obviously, you're being heard now by millions, your old bosses are listening...
3: Obviously.
0: What would you say to them?
3: It's too late now, isn't it? I mean, granted, there's a certain amount of skepticism with people listening to your show.
0: Yes.
3: I mean, they take a little bit for being truth, fact, kidding around, joking around.
0: Yep, sure.
3: But, it, you know...
0: What could you say, if we were to say to you, we doubt what you're saying, we don't believe you, what could you say that would help us believe you?
3: Well, look at what the government has come out with over the few years, okay? The CIA has admitted that they, yes, indeed, did plant stories about UFOs to cover the U-2 spy planes and the SR-71.
0: It's true.
3: They did indeed do tests on African-American males to see how they would react to
0: Tuskegee
3: sexual diseases.
0: Yeah, it's true. Fed kids plutonium. It goes
3: on and on.
0: So, in other words, if we embrace that as the truth, then we should embrace what you are saying as the truth. It is
3: nothing
0: easily
3: is
0: as believable. Yeah, it's true.
3: You got to look at everything that at the core of every conspiracy theory or everything that's going on, there is a certain amount of truth.
0: I understand.
3: And I would not fault the people that make these decisions, because to them they're looking. The United States has to be number one.
0: Can I ask you a really hard question?
3: Sure.
0: As a man in black,
3: okay,
0: have you ever had to take a life? Kill?
3: No. You don't have to.
0: Have you ever had to rough somebody up?
3: Not so much rough somebody up, but, I mean, standing on a street corner, following someone, stalking somebody, you know, dressed in a black suit with black glasses and staring at someone and always being there.
0: Yep.
3: I mean, letting them know that you're there is enough to you know, give someone the willies.
0: So a man in black's main job, then, is intimidation.
3: Well, why not? I mean, it's the same as a police officer. You're driving down the road.
0: Yeah, that's true.
3: You see a cop hanging out on the side of the road. Are you going to speed up to 70 miles an hour, or are you going to slow down at 55? I mean, it's deterrence.
0: Oh, there's no question about it. I mean, if you were to look out and see at the edge of your property some black skulking figure with a black hat and a black suit, and as a matter of fact, you know, it's funny. I had a caller not that long ago who said that he saw a man in black. It's when we were doing the show on that. And he said he looked down and he saw this man in black. And he stood there and watched him until finally the man in black raised his hand and simply pointed, acknowledging that it was that man that he was there watching. In other words, it was the finger of intimidation.
3: Exactly.
0: And that's all it takes in most cases, huh?
3: In most cases. And then another thing we do is, I mean, once the evidence is gone,
0: yes,
3: how are you going to prove? It's one against the other, okay?
0: My word against yours.
3: That's right.
0: God,
3: and,
0: it's insidious.
3: I mean, the media...
0: Listen,
3: I've
0: got to go.
3: Okay.
0: I've got to go, but you sound like the real deal to me, all right?
3: Okay.
0: Thank you very much, and we will talk with you once again. Another man in black. Intimidation. I always thought that was their real job.
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12: 2 days abroad. I'm Deborah Valentine, Fox News. President Trump is in Ireland. Fox's Alex Hogan reports from Dublin.
13: President Trump touching down in Dublin earlier today, meeting with Irish leaders. Trade talks and economic ties largely dominating these conversations. The president today met with the Taoiseach, or the prime minister, as well as the president of Ireland. More than 1,000 U.S. companies operate here in Ireland, numbers that are largely driven by tax rates and access to the European Union market. The U.S. is Ireland's largest source of foreign direct investment.
14: I'm pleased to say that Ireland is now the sixth largest source of foreign direct investment in the United States, with nearly $392 billion invested in 2025.
13: New controversy during the visit, as Trump said he would love to see a reunified Ireland. It's a sharp contrast to the longstanding U.S. neutrality on that subject.
12: Northern Ireland remains part of the U.K. The U.S. says George Washington is currently in the Arabian Sea supporting operations in ongoing conflicts with Iran. Fox's Trey Yingst reports from the carrier with the latest.
15: We are on the USS George Washington in the Arabian Sea, the area of operation for CENTCOM right now in the war against Iran. And there has been quite a bit of activity. Last night, we saw nighttime operations of jets taking off from the flight deck. It's more than 3 football fields long. And this vessel carries more than 5,000 U.S. Navy sailors. What it was like getting here to this aircraft carrier in the middle of the ocean that is preparing for the possibility of escalation against Iran. Earlier today, we visited one of the guided missile destroyers just off the starboard side of this vessel. There are a variety of different smaller ships around the USS George Washington to basically protect it. And we saw those operations today. They have Tomahawk missiles on board, air defense systems.
12: Around 5,000 personnel man the ship. 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
12: Strikes continue in the war between Russia and Ukraine. Fox's Stephanie Bennett has the details.
23: 8 people were killed. Dozens of others were injured across cities in Ukraine after those Russian strikes. Meanwhile, over in Russia, Ukrainian forces targeted 2 chemical industrial facilities. President Zelensky was in Canada meeting with Ukrainian military pilots. He also met with Prime Minister Mark Carney, pressing allies, of course, for more support. Carney said 1/3 of all the drones they manufacture will go to support Ukraine's defense. Meanwhile, Russian President Vladimir Putin, he's in India alongside other leaders from 11 BRICS nations. That includes China, Brazil, South Africa, just to name a few. Putin said that if European governments send troops to Ukraine, it will mean, quote, a war with Russia.
12: Russia launched their full-scale invasion of Ukraine in February 2022. Michigan Republican Senate nominee Mike Rogers and Democrat nominee Abdul El Sayed campaigned at the football game between the Michigan Wolverines and the Oklahoma Sooners Saturday. Fox's Alexis McAdams reports from the game in Ann Arbor, Michigan.
24: Abdul Sayed is also on the ground in Michigan today. This is actually his alma mater at the University of Michigan. But Mike Rogers, the Republican candidate for Senate here in this state, has been out trying to gain support with younger voters. They matter. They're going to turn out in this closely watched election. He was tailgating with fans, and it's going to be a tight Senate race as he faces off against Democrat Abdul El Sayed. Rogers is zeroing in on El Sayed's past criticism of football.
25: The Midwest loves football. Do you think football is toxically masculine or has any ties to slavery?
26: None of the above. This is the most American pastime you can get.
24: But beyond football, both candidates are also talking about artificial intelligence.
12: In college football action, number 1 ranked Ohio State Buckeyes losing to number 4 Texas Longhorns 24-23. I'm Deborah Valentine. This is Fox News.
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28: I'm Jeff Eno with the Weather Channel. Partly cloudy. We're running back to around 70. Sunny on Sunday at 92. The heat index up to around 98. Now into the mountains. Going to see partly cloudy skies over towards Blue Ridge and 66. Mid-60s over towards Clayton with some patchy fog. And that early fog there for Sunday. Then sunshine.

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1: The following is from Jackie in Jay, Florida. A woman accompanied her husband to the doctor's office. After the checkup, the doctor told the wife, if you don't do the following, your husband will surely die. One, each morning, fix him a healthy breakfast, send him off to work in a good mood. Two, at lunchtime, make him a warm, nutritious meal and put him in a good frame of mind before he goes back to work. And for dinner, fix an especially nice meal. Do not burden him with household chores. And finally, have sex with him several times a week and satisfy his every whim and need.
2: She's ferocious.
1: On the way home, the husband turned around and asked his wife what the doctor had said. She looked at him and said, he said, you're gonna die.

0: All right, there's one more thing, and this is on the very serious side, and since I'm not being very serious tonight, I'm not going to do it. I had a very long, very serious fact from a lady named Nancy, whose husband was regarded to be the sixth most efficient assassin in the country. Somehow I don't want to end up Saturday morning in my final hour interviewing the sixth most efficient assassin. However, Nancy, I will call you, Nancy, and arrange an interview sometime next week. So rather than trying to fit it into the end of a show that has been mostly weird, I know that what you're saying is very serious, and I do want to do the interview, but I want to think about it, and I want to arrange the right time, and I just don't feel like now is the right time. So I will call you, Nancy, next week, and we will make arrangements. And then there's Art. I think my supervisor at work might be a man in black. He's got no lips and talks like a robot. He's fired or made to quit 5 civil service employees in the few months that he has been with our government agency. What I want to know is, are there any ways to ward off an MIB like Kryptonite or something? No name, name withheld in California. Well, anybody who can actually cause a civil servant to quit probably does have some sort of supernatural power.
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0: right. Back to the lines. East of the Rockies, you're on the air. Good morning.
1: How's it going, Art?
0: Well, I don't know how you describe how it's going tonight. You've been listening, right?
1: Oh, I've been listening all night, man.
0: How would you describe it?
1: It's kind of weird. I like it, though. It's pretty cool. I haven't been listening to your show that long. I just got a job at a radio station, and I've been, we're an affiliate or whatever. And
0: Wait a minute. You work at one of my affiliates?
1: I sure do.
0: Which one? Where?
1: WSOY in Decatur, Illinois.
0: All right.
1: That's right. I have a question about one of your callers.
0: I have questions about many of them.
1: Yeah, I'm sure you do, man. You get some weird callers, but hey, the guy about the turn into a wolf. Perhaps I missed something, but he said he met a man in black. What does that have to do with him turning into a wolf? Maybe I missed that.
0: You did.
1: He said
0: that, yes, a man in black showed up, and as I recall the story, his father told him there was a family curse.
1: Yeah.
0: And apparently told him what was going to occur to him, that he was going to turn into a wolf, and did.
1: Okay.
0: So we're talking about a curse placed on him.
1: Okay. All right, I gotcha.
0: Anyway, he sure sounded serious.
1: He did. I don't know, he's kind of convincing, because he said himself, he said, maybe I'm crazy. And most guys, they'd be like, listen, I'm not crazy.
0: I believe his word was fruit loop.
1: Yeah. But it takes all kinds, doesn't it?
0: Well, who are we to say?
1: Yeah, exactly.
0: Yeah, it could have been. You know what did it for me? And I was ready to cut him loose at the bottom of the hour, but he hit me with that line about always being hungry.
1: Yeah.
0: And something resonated, and I said, maybe.
1: Yeah.
0: There are more things that occur than we know about in this world.
1: Yeah.
0: And so I tend not to reject things, just listen.
1: Yeah. It's probably the best way to do it.
0: Well, it's a way. It's my way. Thank you.
1: Hey, no problem. Your show rules, man.
0: Thanks.
1: That's the only word for it. It rules.
0: Thank you. Take care.
1: All right.
0: Goodbye. Bye-bye. It is different, as you may have noticed. I try and do different stuff all the time, and tonight I just felt like, I don't know, I just felt like doing something a little lighter. It's been a pretty heavy week, to say the least.

0: West of the Rockies, you're on the air. Hello.
1: Oh, glad to make it through. This is Michael. I'm calling from downtown Salt Lake City.
0: Yo, Michael.
1: I'm listening currently on either KNZZ in Grand Junction or KFAB out of Omaha, whichever comes in better at the moment. If I tried to get in at the end of 1996 when you were doing predictions, I predicted that I would have if I'd gotten in.
0: Oh, now, wait a minute. No, this never washes. In other words, you're about to predict something.
1: No, my prediction came true, or it would have.
0: That's what I mean. You're going to predict something that's already occurred. Say you would have predicted what?
1: That we'd be on a different affiliate in Salt Lake, as we are on KALL.
0: See? I mean, if you...
1: No, I realize that. I'm just saying... But that's neither here nor there. Thank you.
0: We're glad to be on KALL. But what I'm saying is, if you had actually made that prediction, do you know how impressed I'd be right now?
1: Yeah, but since I didn't, that's neither here nor there. Just for some reason, you're not on Friday night, Saturday mornings there. I don't know if it's a mistake of the programmers there or.
0: I'm not sure. I'm sure that it will get straightened out. And the thing to do in these kinds of situations, KALL, of course, is a far more powerful station.
1: Than K-Talk?
0: Yeah.
1: Oops, didn't mean to mention the competition.
0: No, that's cool. I mean, it's all right. KALL is very powerful, and they will, you know, the thing to do is give them a call and just be very nice and tell them you would like to hear the Friday night, Saturday morning show. And I'm sure they would, you know, rather than have you listen to something from hundreds of miles away,
1: yeah,
0: they would rather have you listening to their station, buying their products.
1: Oh, yeah. Okay. Another issue. I just wanted to let you... I didn't know if you were aware of that or not, but David John Oates, you generally have him do reversals on controversial folks.
0: Yeah.
1: What I think would be interesting is to either have him or maybe one of his students, because I know he's really booked, but to do some reversals on, say, people like Malachi Martin, Danyon Brinkley, Richard Hoagland.
0: Sure.
1: People who we really don't question their credibility.
0: Or what about taking a night like tonight? I mean, I have talked to Men in Black.
1: Oh, yeah.
0: I have talked to Wolves. I have talked to Mortician's assistants. I have talked to a whole range of people. Mm-hmm. And if only one or two of them turned out to be totally congruent,
1: ooh,
0: that'd stop you cold, wouldn't it?
1: It would.
0: So you're right.
1: Yeah.
0: Sure. And so David might want to go to work on the contents of this show tonight. And boy, I don't know what I'd be sitting here thinking if some of it came out as congruent.
1: Oh, yeah. And finally, my last question, is somebody going to be doing an audiobook on your quickening at some point, either you or someone?
0: Well, yes.
1: Cool.
0: Yes. I can't tell you when yet, all right?
1: Sounds good.
0: All right, thank you very much. Yes. The answer is yes. But it's a project that I have yet refused to contemplate. It's kind of like I almost don't have a life now. And if I begin doing that, then I have a minus life for a period of time. So... eventually. In the meantime, my book, The Quickening, very serious book, actually, it'll give you some chills when you read it, because what I wrote about then has already begun to manifest itself now. I don't almost don't want to talk about that right now, but you can find The Quickening, and I recommend you read it, in bookstores around and about America. Go to your favorite bookstore and ask for it. And if they don't have it immediately, they can look it up in their little computer thing and they'll find it. The Quickening by Art Bell. Wildcard Line, you're on the air. Hi.
2: Hi, Art. My name is Chris. I'm calling from California.
0: Yes, Chris.
2: I have two questions for you. First one is, on the Roswell incident, you had a full report at some point with a chemist who was supposed to be giving his testimonial on what happened, on the composition of the...
0: Are you talking about Lieutenant Colonel Philip J. Corso?
2: No. I'm talking about the chemist who was associated with UC San Diego, who was at the conference in Roswell.
0: Okay. Yes.
2: Okay, and the question I have is, on a different program a few days later, I heard someone who is obviously not believing any of this saying that they called UC San Diego and this guy had absolutely no affiliation.
0: Well, yes, there was an Associated Press Wire story that broke that said there was this man was not affiliated with University of San Diego, but we did some very careful checking and found out that, in fact, he is employed there. And that, in fact, he is a Ph.D.
2: So there is a lot of disinformation.
0: This is not my parts that were tested. If you thought those were arts parts, they were not. These were different materials that were submitted by others. And so, in fact, this man really is employed. And that part of it was determined to be real. And so, yeah, there's a hell of a lot of disinformation out there.
2: Right, the person who was on that show was really disinforming because he said he called UC San Diego and there was absolutely no trace of anybody who had been ever employed or was employed.
0: Well, there was a man, a spokesman named Jacoby, who gave the Associated Press information that this person was not employed, and he was in error.
2: Okay, I have a second question.
0: Yes?
2: Okay. I think it was in the same program, but I can't remember for sure. I've been trying to reach you, and I haven't been able until now. The alien autopsy video, also has been discredited with supposedly the fact that there was an OSHA picture, an OSHA poster on the wall in the background. You know what I'm referring
0: yes,
2: to?
0: Yes, I know what you're talking to, a warning thing.
2: Right.
0: But you're talking about the graphic design of it?
2: I don't know about the details, but the person who was discrediting it saying that OSHA signs were not available at that time.
0: No, he's wrong.
2: Wow.
0: He is wrong.
2: Okay,
0: more disinformation. In fact, I checked into that. I've looked into that. Look, there has yet to be one real hole blown in that tape.
2: Really? Including the analysis of the film and all that. Is there anything new? Are you going to do something on that soon? Or
0: the minute there's anything new on it, I will do it. They have analyzed not just Leader, but some of the a few frames of actual film. And there is no question about the fact that that film was used then. There is no question about the fact that that film, if it had not been used, would not have been viable later on unless it had been kept in some specially frozen state for gazillions of years. You know, 50 years, whatever. And I am not defending the alien autopsy film as genuine because I don't know it to be. I'm just saying that nobody has blown a sufficiently large hole in it yet for me to say it is a fraud. West of the Rockies, you're on the air. Hi.
3: Hello, Art. This is Ed in Phoenix.
0: Hello, Ed.
3: I was wondering, in reference to the guy who called up and turned into a wolf.
0: Yes.
3: Have you ever, when any of the times when Whitley Strieber has been interviewed on your show, have you ever asked him about his novel, The Wild?
0: You know, I have not.
3: That's basically the plot, and I considered it one of his better fiction works.
0: Well, there have been many, many, many stories, sir, about people becoming wolves over the years.
3: I understand that. This story just sounded very similar to Whitley's novel, actually.
0: Well, I haven't read Whitley's novel. In that novel, was it a curse?
3: In a way, if it's been a while since I've read it, but it's very interesting. I'm not doubting the man's credibility. It's very possible. I have a very old mind.
0: Well, there's nothing wrong with doubting somebody who says they became a wolf. I mean, you can doubt them. That's
3: I understand I mean. That, yes. But I enjoy your show very much, and I just wondered, I thought maybe I had missed it if you had ever brought up the subject with Whitley, so I just thought
0: absolutely I'd not. But I'll tell you what, now that you have said this, I will.
3: I would be interested to see what Whitley had to say on this particular subject, since he has written a novel about it.
0: Consider it done.
3: Okay.
0: All right?
3: Have a good night. Bye.
0: You have a good night, too. Until the bottom of the hour break.
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3: I'm Jeff Eno with the Weather Channel. Partly cloudy, we'll run it back to around 70. Sunny on Sunday and 92. The heat index up to around 98. Now into the mountains, going to see partly cloudy skies over towards Blue Ridge and 66. Mid-60s over towards Clayton with some patchy fog. And that early fog there for Sunday, then sunshine.
4: President Trump continues his weekend trip to Ireland on Sunday. It involves a little R&R.
5: Day two of the weekend trip involves the sport of golf. The president waking up at his Dunburgh resort, where the Irish Open golf tournament is currently being played. There are rumors the president himself will present the winner's trophy.
4: Fox's Jonathan Savage in London. U.S. Senate races in Texas and Michigan could determine which party controls the Senate after the midterms. Republican Senator Tim Scott making the pitch.
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1: Good morning, everybody. We are very close to a severe weather situation here in the Nye County area. And apparently in Las Vegas, it's already hitting. I just got the following. Hello, Art. I just wanted to let you know the weather in Las Vegas right now is wild. I live 10 miles south of the Rio Hotel and normally have an outstanding view of the Strip. But right now, there's so much dirt in the air that I can't see any lights from the town. The only way I can tell it's not a blackout is because I can still see the Luxor light on the sky and the clouds. I've been here a while, and I've never seen this. Very odd, indeed. Thanks. Leon, P.S., by the way, KXNT in Las Vegas is off the air. Nothing but static. And we can see lightning flashes like crazy to the east of us from here in Nye County. So obviously, it's wild times in the desert once again, folks. Also, I was trying to keep it lighter, but I just got a newspaper headline from Anchorage, the Anchorage Daily News, the main newspaper up there. And I'm not even going to read the story right now. It just follows on the heels of so many others like it. It says, dead seabirds baffle experts. Front page, Anchorage Daily News, dead seabirds baffle experts. Warmer bearing Gulf of Alaska water is one suspect in the mysterious die-off. I'm telling you guys right now, things are changing out there and not necessarily for the better.
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0: I'll tell you something. One of my projects, and I've been meaning to do this for about 2 years, and I'm not going to wait much longer. I'm going to try to figure out how to get an outside microphone mounted here at the house. I do my show. A lot of people don't know it because I don't mention it that frequently. I do it from home. And there are a lot of interesting things that go on here, not limited to some of the violent storms we have. And a microphone would be really neat to have. Now, since I'm on at night, it would be a little difficult to get a camera out there. I've certainly considered it, and I may do it. And I may do it, and, you know, the studio cam, I could pump outside shots to the net during the day, and that's something that I may fool with. I can easily do that. But having a microphone out there would be really neat. I could just bring it up on one of the board faders when something particularly neat was going on. We have a lot of very strange aircraft that pass over. We have a lot of, the power just flickered here. We have a lot of strange things, strange goings on, and it would be neat to have a microphone outside that I could just bring up and listen. Actually, then we could all listen. East of the Rockies, you're on the air. Hi.
1: Art.
0: Yes.
1: My name is James. I live in Fort Smith, Arkansas.
0: Hi, James.
1: I have a... Well, I am kin to Merle Haggard.
0: Oh, you are?
1: Yes. I have heard that he is here, his wife is trying to get on your show.
0: Merle,
1: they've had some strange goings on.
0: I promise you I am going to have Merle Haggard on the show.
1: Okay. I've got a question.
0: Yes?
1: Is there any way you might be able to get it to where I could talk to him? Because I've never met him.
0: You're kin?
1: Yes. He's like my third half cousin. Great grandfather.
0: Well, I'll tell you what you do. Fire me email or a fax or snail mail or something and give me a number.
1: Mm-hmm.
0: And be sure and let me know who you are and I'll do what I can.
1: Okay, and then I've got another question.
0: Sure.
1: For you to ask the Men in Black. Would you ask them if there are civilian Men in Blacks, and also exactly how they get into it through the military? If they might be able to give you any idea.
0: Well, I sort of did ask that.
1: Yeah, I kind of got that from that guy, but he kind of bounced around the question.
0: Yeah, I'll try. I'll try for you, okay?
1: Okay, thank you.
0: All right, thank you. On my utility line, you're on the air. Good morning.
2: Hello, Art.
0: Hello.
2: I cut my radio off. I wanted to talk to you about that infrared technology that Lieutenant Philip J. Kersley was talking about.
0: No, this is... listen, unless you're a man in black, a time traveler, or own a time machine...
2: I've seen pictures that were taken from that camera. My father worked for North American Aviation in Downey, near Lakewood and Sturton Gray Road, and he showed me a copy of the Skywriter magazine of the cars and motorcycles in the parking lot and people, even, taken the day before.
0: Mm.
2: And I can verify that it's absolutely true. One of your callers called up and mentioned it to you when you were talking to John David Oates.
0: Yes.
2: Right. And I've been trying to get in touch with you. I tried, you know, on the computer, everything. I couldn't get through.
0: Okay, but you've got to understand that this line is for that special group of people. So I'm going to have to leave you, okay?
2: Well, is there any way could I give you a number to contact me, Beck?
0: Well, it's like, you know, you can email me or fax me or snail mail me or whatever, and we'll talk.
2: Okay, you can snail mail then.
0: All right. Good enough. Yep, you bet. Take care. That's a special line. Just tonight only. Men in Black. Boy, we've had a lot of those. In fact, a shockingly high number of those. And while I was ready to dismiss the Men in Black with a chuckle, I'm not sure that I am. Don't forget, I'm going to be on TV Sunday. And it'll be a rare appearance because you're not going to see me on TV for the most part anymore. I've sort of sworn off TV. But CNN was here a couple of months ago. This was 2 months ago. And they filmed a show we did late at night here in the studio on why people distrust government. Would have been easier to do one on who trusted government anymore. but it was very revealing, and it sort of fit into what they were doing. So they tell me it's going to be on WTBS this coming Sunday, August 10th at 7 o'clock Pacific, right in the middle of dreamland. So run it, you know, set a video cassette tape to run. It will be repeated at 11:50 p.m. Pacific time. And I will remind people on Sunday that it is on, at the risk of competing with myself. Sheesh. First time caller line, actual utility line. You're on the air. Hello.
3: Hello?
0: Yes, hello.
3: Mr. Bell.
0: That's me.
3: Yes, I spoke with you a bit earlier.
0: You're not allowed to call twice in the same night. That's
3: absolute rule. It
0: doesn't matter if you're a man in black. I don't care if you're a man in purple. You can only call once. Wildcard line, you're on the air. Nope, no, wrong line. East of the Rockies, you're on the air.
4: Hello, Art.
0: Yes, sir.
4: My name is Michael. I'm from Atlanta. I was curious, have you heard of the book Transformation of America by Kathy O'Brien?
0: No. Turn your radio off, please.
4: I'm sorry.
0: It's quite all right.
4: Off right now.
0: Good. No, I've not.
4: She claims to be, with a large amount of documentation, a survivor of MKUltra mind control slave. She claims she was sold into it by her parents as a child, that she was groomed as a presidential model, and tells some pretty fantastic stories about George Bush.
0: Sir, would you please turn your radio off, I say again?
4: It is off, sir. It's completely off.
0: Okay, good. Well, how do I get hold of her?
4: Are you familiar with Contact newspaper? They've written about you several times.
0: They have?
4: Yes.
0: What did they write about me?
4: Nothing but good things. They talk about some of the stories you've had on the
0: really?
4: On your program. They're out of Las Vegas. It's quite a informative newspaper. It's a weekly paper that doesn't have a real large subscription base. Their number is 800.
0: No.
4: Okay.
0: No. Can't do that.
4: Okay.
0: You've given me enough information, and I can certainly proceed from there, particularly if it's in Las Vegas. So I'll pursue it, and I'll see if I can get her on.
4: I think she would gladly come on. She's got quite a story to tell.
0: Excellent. Sounds like my kind of gal.
4: Thank you, Mr. Bell. Have a good evening.
0: Thank you. Take care. Sure. Be glad to pursue that. On my utility line, would have been on the air. West of the Rockies, you're on the air. Good morning.
5: Good morning. How are you this morning?
0: I'm all right.
5: Yeah, it's the first time I've got through to you. This is Tony in Klamath Falls.
0: Hi, Tony.
5: And what I was calling about, I have a question you can ask your first man in black, the one that's going to call you after the program.
0: Yes.
5: Ask him if he knows where the double triangle, this is out of stars, the double triangle in the sky is now, that is the space portal. I know where it's at. And
0: well, then you should tell us.
5: I know, but if I tell you, he'll hear it. I can tell you, I could tell you on another program where.
0: All right.
5: But that would be a definite thing, because if he is from these other places, he should know that.
0: Yeah, but if you're not on the line and we ask that question and he gives an answer, we've got to accept it.
5: You're going to ask him afterwards when you and him are talking privately, you told him to call you.
0: Yeah, but still, how am I going to know? If he's telling me the truth, he could tell me any cock and bull story, and you're not going to be here to verify where the portal is, so I'm dead.
5: Well, no, you're not dead.
0: Well, I mean, I'm dead in the water.
5: I can let you know the truth, where it is. And then you would know, maybe you wouldn't know the second he told you, but you would know afterwards.
0: Have you been through this portal?
5: No, but I've watched ships go into it and disappear.
0: Really?
5: Yeah.
0: You mean just...
5: Psh. Yep, exactly.
0: Wow.
5: That's exactly what they do.
0: Huh? All right. Well, I'll mark that one down, and I'll look for your answer. East of the Rockies, you're on the air. Hi. Going. Wildcard line, you're on the air. Good morning.
6: Good morning, Art. It's Bill from Alberta, Canada.
0: Hi, Bill.
6: What I wanted to question about is, what do you think that the name of this place would be, like, say, from people were off-world? Obviously, they wouldn't use the name Earth. What do you think the rest of the universe would call?
0: Would call us?
6: Yeah. I think that would be a good question for a man in black. Another question that you might ask is, obviously, off this world, we do not, like the first guy, he just about got it dead on, actually. The passage of time, or measuring the motion through space, they obviously use a different system.
0: Perhaps they would consider us like a dining hall.
6: actually, Art, the savagery of that's pretty close to the actual name of this place. it's made reference to how we smoke incarnate beings. You know what I'm saying?
0: Sure.
6: And so that's the kind of label we got. But that's beside the point. Anyway, what do you think some of the duties and responsibilities of cosmic citizenship are going to be?
0: I think that you could derive the answer to that by making a list of what we're doing right now and turning it around.
6: Okay. And one other quick thing, if I got another couple seconds.
0: Sure.
6: Is there's no such thing as time travel, because that totally completely interferes with free will and choice and whatever else from that point, particular point of view.
0: Well, how the heck do you know that you have free will? You think you're making choices.
6: Okay, I'm a self-aware automaton.
0: There's no way you can prove it.
6: That I'm a self-aware automaton?
0: There's no way you can prove that you have free will.
6: Well, I can prove that if I go back in time, I can manipulate other people's free will.
0: You are on the air with me right now. How do you know that was not absolutely destined? How do you know you of free will made the choice to call me?
6: How do I know that?
0: Yes, sir.
6: Okay. Well, I'm going to bow out gracefully on this one.
0: All right. Well, you consider that and get back to me.
6: Thanks, Art. Have a great night.
0: All right. Take care. First time caller, actually, utility line, you're on the air.
7: Hey, Art Bell.
0: Yes.
7: Good evening. I bought your book today.
0: You did?
7: Yes, and I bought it at Barnes & Noble, and I tell you, I am thrilled. I started reading it, and I go, oh, boy. Anyway, you had a guest on the other night talking about Hale-Bopp dropping some kind of a plant pathogen.
0: That's correct. It was Major Ed Dames from SciTech.
7: Yes. Does he have any books out?
0: He does not. What he has out is the beginning of a series of videotapes to instruct one on how to remote view.
7: Yes, and I don't know anything about remote viewing, so I don't want to sound like I'm ignorant, but I've listened to you for about 2 weeks straight now, and I really like your program.
0: Thank you. Did you hear Dr. Holland last night?
7: Yes, I did.
0: He explained, I think very rationally, how remote viewing works, and in fact that it does work, and it's scientifically verifiable.
7: And I call that number to get the module 1.
0: Oh, yes?
7: And then you can start doing the remote viewing?
0: I think that really the real meat of the how-to part of the tapes is in module 2, but you've got to take it in order. Module 1 is critically important to an understanding of what it's all about.
7: Mm-hmm.
0: So Module 2 is about to be out. Right now, all you can get is Module 1.
7: Module 1.
0: Yep.
7: Let me ask you something. In your book here that you're writing, you know, Today's Trends, Tomorrow's World.
0: Yes.
7: I was talking to somebody about this today in a store. How do we prepare for all this? You know, it's happening so fast.
0: Yes.
7: It's like an acceleration point, and it's like uncomprehendable for most Americans.
0: You want my real answer?
7: Yeah, really.
0: Prepare for it spiritually.
7: Spiritually.
0: Because there's nothing you can do to change what's going to occur.
7: Yes.
0: And I don't mean to be pessimistic. I'm just telling you it's happening. I'm not pessimistic, nor am I optimistic. I am an observer. Somebody who chronicles what's going on, and I'm telling you that it's coming. So my advice to you is to prepare spiritually. Beyond that, if you have a family, just do rational things. Have water on hand, have some spare power, have a radio that will work, like the, you know, like the one that Sea Crane sells.
7: Yeah.
0: Blah blah blah. And do those things, those minimal things.
7: Mm-hmm.
0: Don't go crazy. Don't go out and get fatigues and blah blah. But just prepare, and prepare most of all in your own mind.
7: Now, what about this plant pathogen? Wouldn't that burn up in the Earth's atmosphere? He was talking about that the other night.
0: Well, no. He has seen, it's like the man who saw the future. In other words, he has remote viewed what is going to occur, and he said it is going to make it to land or disperse in the atmosphere over Africa. Mm-hmm. And it will begin in Africa. It's not what I'm saying. It's what Ed Dames has said.
7: Mm-hmm.
0: And will then spread to the rest of the world. I know.
7: Yeah, we had a friend of ours discover some crop circles up in Smithfield. And this was the day after the 4th of July. And they were on Strange Universe the other night. And, you know, to me, it was, I don't know, I have a hard time believing that it's not aliens. And I think all, you know, I went to Cooper, Bill Cooper's seminar 5 years ago in 92 in San Diego. And that's when I really, really, really woke up. And I don't want to sound like I'm a goof, because 5 years ago I told people about UFOs and they looked at me as if I was nuts. But now that the government has come out and they've lied about it and they've told the truth, I mean, it's just all these lies are accelerating so fast that the people can't comprehend what's going on.
0: I agree with you, sir. So just sort of keep yourself centered. That's my advice. All right?
7: Okay.
0: You take care. That's it, folks. Bud Hopkins is on Dreamland Sunday, and I'll see you then from a stormy southwest. Good night.

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8: Luck of the Irish. I'm Chris DeMeo, Fox News. Ireland hosting President Trump this weekend.
9: President Trump is here in Dublin, Ireland this weekend, already meeting with the country's leaders, conversations and topics ranging on a variety of issues from trade tensions to the conflict with Iran, Gaza, as well as Ireland's neutrality in a lot of these conflicts. So the president in the morning at the ambassador's residence met with business leaders and spoke to the press, calling this relationship fantastic.
10: I'm pleased to say that Ireland is now the 6th largest source of foreign direct investment in the United States, with nearly $392 billion invested in 2025.
9: Trump met with Ireland's president, Catherine Colony, and the Taoiseach of the Prime Minister, Micheál Martin. The president wading into one of Ireland's most politically sensitive questions, telling the press he would love to see Irish reunification.
8: Fox's Alex Hogan in Dublin, the president also attending a golf tournament at his resort. Strikes continue in the war between Russia and Ukraine.
11: 8 people were killed. Dozens of others were injured across cities in Ukraine after those Russian strikes. Meanwhile, over in Russia, Ukrainian forces targeted 2 chemical industrial facilities. President Zelensky was in Canada meeting with Ukrainian military pilots. He also met with Prime Minister Mark Carney, pressing allies, of course, for more support. Carney said 1/3 of all the drones they manufacture will go to support Ukraine's defense. Meanwhile, Russian President Vladimir Putin, he's in India alongside other leaders from 11 BRICS nations. That includes China, Brazil, South Africa, just to name a few. Putin said that if European governments send troops to Ukraine, it will mean, quote, a war with Russia.
8: Fox's Stephanie Bennett, Russia launching the full-scale invasion in February of 2022. A quiet Atlantic hurricane season, just 5 weak tropical storms have formed. 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
8: A tribute to the late Dolly Parton is one step closer to taking off.
9: In a 6-0 vote, the Metropolitan Nashville Airport Authority voted unanimously to start the process of changing the airport's name in honor of late country music icon Dolly Parton. The big change would make her the first woman whose name would grace one of America's busiest airports. And this move has a ton of support, considering the deep ties Parton has to her home state of Tennessee. Both the governor and Nashville International Airport announced an effort to name the airport in Parton's honor. There's also a petition that has more than 155,000 verified signatures calling for the airport to be renamed Dolly Parton International Airport.
8: Fox's Christina Coleman. Rescuers recover more bodies from a passenger ferry gutted by a fire in the Philippines. 76 now confirmed dead. The cause of the fire not determined. When it comes to sleep, new research suggests getting too much could be linked to some of the same aging concerns as getting too little.
4: Researchers studying sleep and biological aging found people who reported sleeping less than 6 hours or more than 8 hours a day tended to show signs of faster aging across several parts of the body. The lowest biological aging levels generally found among people getting roughly 6.5 to 8 hours of sleep, although the sweet spot varied by organ and sex. Researchers stress the findings don't prove too much or too little sleep caused faster aging. In fact, unusually long sleep could sometimes be a sign of underlying health problems. The findings published in the journal Nature. Therese Crowley, Fox News.
8: Police are investigating the death of a black woman in Mississippi who was found hanging from a tree last month. They say more arrests are expected. Police in Jackson saying that Jock Ratliff, who's also black, is in custody. I'm Chris DeMeo. This is Fox News.
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18: I'm Jeff Eno with the Weather Channel. Partly cloudy. We're running back to around 70. Sunny on Sunday and 92. The heat index up to around 98. Now into the mountains. Going to see partly cloudy skies over towards Blue Ridge and 66. Mid-60s over towards Clayton with some patchy fog. And that early fog there for Sunday, then sunshine.

0: We are broadcasting live from the confines of an abandoned radio station in the secluded apartment building, yep, of high strangeness from the foothills of the beautiful, leave-changing Colorado Rockies. It's time for full disclosure of the topics they said were off limits. Hey there, I'm Connie Willis. This is Coast to Coast AM. And tonight, do all the creatures connect? And what about reptilians and military abductees? Yeah, we're going to get back to that again. As we also remember, as a Willis weekend continues, Frank Beard of ZZ Top and Dolly 2 here. So time now, go ahead, turn off those lights. Join me for another interesting evening of conversation, much needed education, and the chance that we might get a little closer to the truth of what lurks amongst us and what is beyond, especially tonight. I'm Connie Willis, and this is Coast to Coast AM.
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0: You are listening to Coast AM. Hello there, Connie Willis back on a Willis weekend. Wow, did we have some energy happening last night. Thanks so much for those of you that attended. If you did not and you're a Coast Insider, don't miss it. It was absolutely amazing with our guest, Stanley Pramnath, and a survivor of 9/11 from the South Tower in the 81st floor. So I hope you don't miss that. Tonight, again, wonderful. Absolutely good stuff. We are stepping off of the familiar trail and into a place where the forest may be only the beginning. Tom Powell, my guest, my friend, if you don't know him, you will tonight and you will love him. He is loved by all and all ages. He spent a career teaching science and decades investigating the Sasquatch mystery. His book called The Locals, he moved beyond the old question of whether Bigfoot exists and asked why basically it behaves as it does and why it remains just outside the reach of science. But the deeper that Tom went, the stranger the trail became. His books, Edges of Science and Planet Strange, led toward cloaking, telepathic communication, orbs, UFOs, ancient sites, underground mysteries, and forces that may be operating both beyond and within our planet as well. So Tom believes Sasquatch may be only the spoke in a much larger wheel. So tonight, what connects it all? And, you know, we think so much alike that I just love talking with him. But tonight, what connects it all? And what might be watching from just beyond the edge of what we call reality? So, Tom Powell, welcome once again to Coast AM. How are you?
7: Hi, Connie. I'm fine. Glad to be here.
0: Yeah, man. I don't know. I can't remember the last time you were here. And I can't remember. It seems like the last time I talked to you. But the last time... I know, it was a while. And then when we were together and I was out that way, you took care of me and took me around to different places and things like that. And it was fun that you made sure I was okay. And we did a conference together and I was there with nothing except me and the podium. And you were like, let me at least put something up on the screen for you. And you created something for me on the screen. So thank you again. And it's always great to talk to you. Tell me what have you been up to? Cause we missed you. You're kind of hot now.
7: it's kind of true. There's so many other people who are contributors to these mysteries that sometimes I feel like I'll just shut up for a while and let some of these other people talk and I love

0: aspects of all of these books that I read. And so that's kind of what I tried to do with Planet Strange, is save people the reading of 20 or 25 books and instead encapsulate everything of relevance as much as possible in one book. And that's Planet Strange.
1: Well, also, when I was last with you, which was a while ago, to me, it just seems like forever, you actually retired as a science teacher. You were retiring. I was there the last day you were with your kids. That's a big deal. That was huge.
0: It was, but I substituted for a while. Then COVID came along and made everything impossible, because it's very difficult to be a substitute teacher on Zoom. And
1: is that how they did it? On Zoom?
0: Well, they tried. It I don't know how valuable the instruction was, but it was clear to me that it was time to move on to something else. So that's when I started writing again. And it was a wonderful change of pace. I'm just not a person who sits around. So retirement just means time to start something new.
1: Yeah. Well, in this last, through the amount of time that we've last spoken or even seen each other, but more even last spoken, man, we're losing Bigfooter researchers along the way. People are, we're losing a lot of people.
0: Oh, we are. And they're friends. It is tragic. It's spooky, but no one gets out of here alive.
1: Wait a minute, I got to write that down. That's a good one. Hold on. I'm going to trust that one.
0: I think that might have been Yogi Berra or something. I didn't make that.
1: That was Yogi, Boo Boo, which one? Oh, Berra. Okay, I said.
0: Yeah, he was a catcher and then a baseball coach. He said all those things. It ain't over till the fat lady sings, you know.
1: Oh, that's right. You know, the only catcher I really remember, because I was a Cincinnati fan, you know, Cincinnati Reds fan, was Johnny Bench, who could take, what, four or five baseballs in one hand and hold them. It was ridiculous. Oh, you sound like you don't know Johnny Bench. Come on.
0: Oh, no, he was Johnny Bench. Reds, of course. I was a Cleveland boy, so Cleveland
1: Indian.
0: Oh, no, okay. But sure, Johnny Bench, he was a fly in our ointment up there in at the mistake by the lake.
1: I love it. This is why people love Tom, you guys. He can just, he just goes, he just rolls with the punches here. And it's Tom with an H. It's T-H-O-M. Mm-hmm. And I don't know what it is, but I guess we had texted back at one point for such a while that whenever I try to talk to anybody else named Tom, it comes up T-H-O-M. I'm like, no, but you know, it was you and Tom Cantrell as well.
0: Who also rest his soul. It's Welsh. Welsh are known for lots of silent consonants.
1: Oh, well,
0: it's the Welsh spelling of Tom, you know.
1: If it's silent, just get rid of it. Come on. I always just think of Thomas, you know, and then Thomas. Okay, Tom. So I think of it that way. So, yeah, when I met you, it was pretty much Sasquatch, I guess. And, you know, my show, Blue Rock Talk, is really about all the, it's ghosts, it's Bigfoot, it's aliens, it's Dogman, it's remote viewings, all these things and how they connect. And when we spoke the other day, you were like, yeah, I'm just connecting everything now. What have you come to a conclusion? To me, they all connect. They all have the same things. But what have you found? And was it in your readings or also just your own, what you've seen?
0: All of the above. Even as far back as The Locals, which is kind of dated now. I think it was published in 2005. Even back then, I was finding these paranormal elements that weren't being acknowledged by the mainstream researchers at the time. you know, that was a time when John Green was still alive, Grover Krantz was still alive.

0: And then Lauren Coleman is alive today, but he was also one of those guys back then who was very disdainful of some of these elements that, you know, we were running into when it came to an honest look at all the sighting reports, and including the ones that were sort of outliers that often get discarded. But they were the ones that started saying, "Hold on, you know, something's going on. People see colored lights, and people see the Sasquatch disappear from view very, very suddenly. Maybe even in full view 1 second, and then disappear the next." And so I was reporting some of these things back in 2005, and saying, "I think we have to look at these things. These people are sincere about what they're reporting, even though it's quite rare." And so now here we are 20 years later, and I think people are starting to sort of be okay with these outlier kinds of observations, because they are recurring. And they form clusters that have some internal validity. So now you aren't seen as quite as much of a crackpot for saying, "Hey, they can disappear," or "Hey, there's some connection between the aerial phenomena." It may even be that they are assuming some kind of other form that looks to us like a light or something like that, an orb. Anyway, there's more consideration of this stuff than there used to be. I find that very refreshing. And so that, of course, opens up a whole new line of conversation and questioning. We're not, as you said in the introduction, just sitting around arguing over mere existence anymore. We're trying to make sense of all of these phenomena that seem to interact with each other. And I think that they are very much related.
1: Yeah, we got, like, you know, I grew up in a haunted house, so I dealt with all the ghost stuff. You don't know where it's going to lead, but at one point it started leading to all the things in the paranormal world. If you're in a ghost, you're gonna run into all the other things that go with that. With ghosts, you've got, holy cow, you know, you end up getting psychics and mediums and exorcisms and possession, you know, all those kinds of things kind of sit in that world. Then I think it was moving in, at least with me, it started because of the different TV shows. Then you start watching UFO shows, and from there, alien shows, and there's remote viewing in there, and all these other things start popping in. And when I went out and interviewed people or joined people on where they were at on an expedition or something like that, or some sort of investigation or just a weekend getaway where they know things are happening, it just, I just started recognizing that, especially when I did my first Bigfoot outing, I started recognizing the way people were describing Bigfoot was the same way that, you know, I really studied the alien abduction stuff. And I thought, wow, they're sounding just like we do as abductees. They're describing Bigfoot as like the same way. And I thought, that's when I started going, all of them have the same thing. Yeah, the ghost world, the Bigfoot world, the alien world, the UFO world, there's lights, there's orbs, there's telepathy. And when people go, "Well, there's no telepathy in ghosts," and it's like, "Oh yeah, yeah, and don't you get your answers from Aunt Betty? Doesn't Aunt Betty talk to you?" "Oh yeah, that's right. Okay, so, you know, that's a telepathy kind of thing." So to me, I'm looking so at it like you just heard a voice too.
0: Once you accept something like telepathy, then the next question becomes, is that somehow applicable to the Sasquatch thing? And I got busy, and I tried to put that to the test. And I did it by reaching out to some of the people who felt that they had the ability to communicate, whether it be telepathically or through dreams or what have you. And I found that it did work, or let's just say you got some very interesting results, which did, again, have a certain internal consistency. In other words, different people were producing very similar results. And to me, that at least helps strengthen the view that they are all indeed connected. And you can utilize some of these things that, you know, people use to reach out to, say, deceased family members. I believe that you can open a line of communication with the Sasquatch beings by using those same procedures. I'm not very good at it myself, but I respect the fact that there are people who are. And so rather than try to learn how to do it myself, I'm actually more comfortable sort of empowering someone else. Okay, would you please help me demonstrate this or show me how it's done and tell me what results you get? And to me, it was very compelling. I'll go into some stories if there's time.
1: Oh, well, yeah, we got some time tonight. But okay, let me ask you this before we go into those stories. Now, I've been out there and they'll just talk. I don't like do anything. They'll just talk, or maybe I'll ask a question in my head and then I get an answer. And I know, and then this little communication happens back and forth, and it's so natural. You don't even know you're doing it till later. And you're like, oh my goodness, I just had a conversation. Well, what was that? So when you say a procedure, what are you talking about?
0: Well, I'm really not sure, because I don't really know how to do it, but I have watched other people do it. There was one gentleman mm-hmm. who lives in Independence, Oregon. His name is Bob Faust, and he studied under shamans both in Ecuador and in Hawaii, and he had a procedure that involved unfolding this little cloth thing that looked almost like a Ouija board, but it was small and in his lap. And then he would hold this crystal on a string. And I've seen others use a vial of mercury, but then it would swing back and forth in a certain way that he interpreted as a response. And then he would ask questions, yes, no, and he would get what he felt were answers. And this other fellow, Guy Edwards, and I sat there and watched him do this. And he invited us to ask questions of the Sasquatch that he felt he was communicating with. And so we said, well, what's your name? And he came back with Pulina. And so, you know, he did go into sort of a trance-like state. And then Guy asked, well, how many of there are you? And the answer that Bob Faust offered was, well, there's two of us. There's me and my son. And it was a female Sasquatch that he felt he was communicating with. And then Bob Faust asked, well, where's your husband? And the answer was, well, he's gone. The star people took him. And so Bob Faust asked, what is he coming back? Will you ever see him again? And the answer was, I don't know. And then Bob said, can we see you? We would really like to see you. And the answer that was offered was, no, there's a rule. I've never been seen. It's a screw up. When you're seen, I've never been seen, and I'm not going to make that mistake. It's considered a screw up to be seen. And the only thing worse than being seen is being photographed. Isn't that great?
1: Well, that fits with exactly a lot of the reasons why nobody can get anything. Or that is something interesting. Tell Guy I said hello if you get a chance.
0: I will.
1: Hold that thought,
0: there was
1: though.
0: Another girl, Kathleen Odom.
1: Hold that thought. Hold that for the when we come back. We do got to take a break, but remember that Kathleen Odom. All right, I want to hear some more of these. Wow, so he was doing it that way. Man, I have been totally lucky that they'll just say something to me and I don't have to work at it. But you know what? What I found is they make the decision to talk to you or not. You know, that's just the way it is. So that's what I've gotten. But we'll talk more with Tom. He's always fun, very casual, just hanging out and just gabbing with Tom Powell. So Connie Willis here on, continuing the Willis Weekend. And we've got some amazing music for you tonight and amazing conversation. So stay here and let's have a good night tonight on Coast to Coast AM.

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3: I'm Jeff Eno with the Weather Channel. Partly cloudy. We're running back to around 70. Sunny on Sunday and 92. The heat index up to around 98. Now into the mountains. Going to see partly cloudy skies over towards Blue Ridge and 66. Mid-60s over towards Clayton with some patchy fog. And that early fog there for Sunday. Then sunshine.
4: In Ireland, President Donald Trump commenting on the war with Iran again, saying it won't end until after the midterm elections.
5: Very soon, I think it'll be probably right after the midterms. They're trying to hold out as long as they can to complicate the election, but I think people will watch soon because Iran cannot have a nuclear weapon.
4: President Trump says the end of the conflict will drive down crude, lowering fuel prices.
5: Oil will come tumbling down. When that happens, oil prices will come tumbling down.
4: The UK Maritime Trade Operations Center says it has received a report of a vessel being struck by an unknown projectile in the Strait of Hormuz, a vessel status unknown. Indonesian rescuers have launched a search operation for a passenger ship carrying more than 240 people in the Java Sea. The ship's operator lost contact with the vessel following a report of bad weather. 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
6: When I say one call, you say that's all. 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
15: Let's take the time. 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You know what I'm talking about. Just let me know if you want to go. To that whole mile on the range. They got a lot of nice girls.

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1: And tonight, Connie Willis here on a Willis Weekend on Coast to Coast AM. Tonight, we're remembering two differently, completely different American originals, Dolly Parton and also Frank Beard of ZZ Top. This is from 74. It's from the actual album of ZZ Top's from 73. This is LaGrange. It was released as a single in 74. But it's all about the real chicken ranch brothel outside LaGrange, Texas. Of course, known as the best little whorehouse in Texas. And Frank Beard's famous little shuffle is a very distinctive part of the recording that drummers still study. And they teach the LaGrange shuffle today. I used to have a drum set. Some people like to call it a kit. You know, I just wish I could have really learned how to play that because I loved it as a kid. But I got to tell you, when you have a drum set with a family, no, they can't shut enough of stuff to silence that noise that comes out. And I was putting out some noise. I don't know. I had some fun. I had a little rhythm going on. Good music. We got more of that for you tonight to remember these people. And let's see. I want to remind you, Connie Willis Live, that is my YouTube channel. I started it back in like 2011 or 10 or whenever, when it was all happening. And it was just, you know, I started it and then there was Apocalypse Now stuff. If you're into the YouTube, you know what that means. And then some other things. All of a sudden, everything was a copyright infringement. And now it's back. AI's behind it. So it's like, all right, okay, now it's not going to be a problem anymore. But I'm back with it. And Jim Penniston of the Rendlesham Incident is there with me too. And we are doing shows on experiencers only. Okay, we're experiencers, so we want to talk about things from the experiencer point of view, and so we do that. And then we'll also invite some friends in that are also experiencers, and then we're all talking from the experiencer level. So if you're going, hey, I want to know from the experiencer's eyes what's going on, well, hey, it's always live. It's called Connie Willis Live because that way you can ask questions. You can ask me, you can ask Jim, you can ask whoever our guest is. And we're actually doing a part three of Super Soldiers with Jerry Avalos, who I had not too long ago here on Coast to Coast AM. And we're actually digging deep into the Rendlesham incident, actually, and the Penniston code. So Jerry is using his super soldier abilities to astral travel and project into getting the truth of what really happened and what was the purpose. That's actually part three. That's going to be Tuesday night. That's when we do it. So we're going to find out what he's learned about what the purpose is of the Penniston code and what the purpose is of the whole Rendlesham incident. So that's part three that's coming up. So you might want to catch up with one and two and some of the other things we talked about, UFO disclosure, by going to Connie Willis Live on YouTube. You'll find it, Connie Willis Live. And please join. I think you're going to like it. And it is total participation where you can ask too. And it's a very casual setup. So I hope that you like the new YouTube channel that I have, because I know you guys have been asking for that. So that's Connie Willis Live. And you can learn more if you can't remember any of this by going to ConnieWillis.com.
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1: It's Coast to Coast AM. Connie Willis here on a Willis weekend, continuing on. My guest tonight, Tom Powell. A little later on, we're going to have James Bartley with us talking about reptilians and military abductions and fun things like that, or interesting things or scary things like that, whatever your perspective is there. But right now it's Tom Powell, and you can get his books, Planet Strange, The Locals, A Contemporary Investigation, The Bigfoot Sasquatch Phenomenon, and also Edges of Science. Science and Bigfoot. We'll get to that in a minute, because you had a story, Tom, you were going to tell about, was it Catherine Oldham?
6: Kathleen, yes.
1: Oh, Kathleen. Okay.
6: She was brought in to help us explain a disappearance, sort of a Dave Pilates matter, but the teacher across the hall from me at the school where I taught had a boyfriend disappear while doing some spelunking in Southwest Washington near Mount St. Helens. And we asked Kathleen Oldham to reach out as best she could to find out what happened to this guy, Chris Zitzewitz, who disappeared in the big lava beds, which is between Mount St. Helens and Mount Adams. And they searched for him. It was in the news. The weather was dreadful, but they had a bunch of people, and the base of the search was around Goose Lake up there. And they searched for days and found nothing. And then I called Kathleen Oldham at the Coast and said, I know you have some skills. Would you please try? And she said, well, first thing that really helps is to have a picture and a little bit of information on the person. And I said, all right, I'll ask the teacher across the hall who's dating the poor soul. And but then she called back and she said, I found it. It was on the KGW website. They have a picture of him and everything. That's all I need. And then she called back the next day and she said, he's not coming back. And I said, what do you mean, Kathleen? And she said, well, I asked them and they said, oh, yeah, it wasn't us. This was the Sasquatch contact she felt she had, said it wasn't us. It was the green ones. They took him. He actually went with them willingly. We tried to stop him, but he left with them, and he's not coming back. And I said, wow, that's amazing, Kathleen. What happened? And she said, well, he went into this subterranean well, you know, they were doing spelunking. They were looking for caves. And then he went into one and was somehow confronted. And like she said, he went, according to her information, willingly. And but she said the green ones. So there's something for your reptilian person who comes on next, because when I hear the green ones, I think that probably is one in the same. But the interesting thing was that she felt that the Sasquatch were saying, "It wasn't us. It wasn't us. We tried to stop him and we couldn't." Isn't that crazy?
1: Yeah, no, I actually believe that they're not the ones that take anybody. That's me. That's what I think. I don't think they take anybody. I think I don't think they care to do that. I think you described them the way I believe that they would be, like, "Hey, we tried to stop. We're there to help." And I think when people find traces, I think the Bigfoot helped to say, "Okay, hey, look, let's just go to another missing person, somebody else out there." I think the Bigfoot would help, even if they fell, because maybe they were taking a selfie in a cool little area and then they fell down a long way and never to be seen again, messed up big time. But I think the Bigfoot will actually grab the clothes or shoes or something and put them on the trail where somebody's looking for them, to say, "Here you go. Here, at least you have this." I think they do stuff like that. That's what I think with the relationships I've had with them. But
6: yeah, so, there's a couple of Native American friends that I have. One of them is Mel Scahan up in the Yakima.
1: Yeah, we know Mel, Purple Mel. We call him Purple Mel because all he does wear that purple shirt.
6: He says they're not all nice. So, you know, they're just like people. There's some nice ones, they may not all be. So,
1: Tom, you know what that is, don't you? Tom, just some of them like Mel and some of them don't. That's all. That's all I'm saying. And he's a good guy. We love Mel. Well, yeah, I agree. I agree with you. They have different personalities. They're like us.
6: Right. Well, it's interesting that at least we're having conversations that were sort of unheard of a few decades ago.
1: I guess so, huh? Yeah.
6: I'm so gratified that we're not arguing simple existence way we once were. I'm sure there are people who still are. You know, for me, I guess after writing 3 different books on Sasquatch, I felt like, all right, I got to branch out. If 3 books doesn't cover it, I need to shut the hell up. With the latest one, Planet Strange, I really went into a couple of key questions. Where do they go when they're not around? Because quite plainly, they're here at times, but they're very definitely not here at other times. And so where do they go? And they must have safe haven. So where would that be? And to me, it I think leads to this underground realm. Now, there are people who say, well, they can travel dimensions and things like that. And I'm like, okay, but I don't understand that. I don't understand dimensionality. I mean, I understand that we're 3-dimensional beings, but when people say, well, they go into a different dimension, I don't think they really understand how dimensions work. We inhabit 3 dimensions: forward, back, left, right, and up, down. Every dimension is at 90-degree angles to every other dimension. So if there's a 4th dimension, a 4th physical dimension, it would have to be at right angles to those other 3. But when if you inhabit the 4th dimension, you also inhabit the other 3. So, you know, it's very, to me, it's not a very good explanation that they go into another dimension. And so instead, I find myself describing realms. They can cross realms. And I think one realm that is really frequently overlooked is the subterranean one. I mean, you might say that we're really only two-dimensional creatures most of the time. We go forward, back, we go left, right, but we really don't go up, down very much. We go upstairs to our bedroom and we might go downstairs to the basement, but that's it. We aren't going beyond the basement very often, unless we're a miner or something like that. But it does seem that there is an underground realm that goes way down into the planet, and that there are things that can move from that realm to this surface, you know, that's essentially a two-dimensional, you know, set of dimensions, but even though we are three-dimensional people. So, you know, I believe they emanate from subterranean realms, and so do other things too. And most of what we call UFOs or, you know, UAPs may not be coming from across the galaxy. They may live here with us, but that they inhabit this subterranean realm and they might emerge from it. You know, I think that they don't necessarily have to be crossing the galaxy to get here. I think that most ETs are residents of planet Earth just as much as we are. They certainly came from somewhere else, but they're comfortably ensconced here on planet Earth in the subterranean realm.
1: I agree. I think that, and this just through my research itself, when I got away from other people and listening to what they've told me, you know, just doing it myself, I absolutely believe they can manipulate time. They can go wherever they want time wise. I believe that. But I also believe, hey, these things are not, they're so advanced. They're highly advanced. That's one of the first things they said to me, Tom, was we're highly advanced and we're everywhere. And mm-hmm. I have recognized that when I see them there, you just know how intelligent they are and beyond our intelligence when you see them, just even them just standing there, even just a part of them being there, at least with me. And I recognize too that I'm like, you know what? They're too smart to live out in the elements. They're not living in the rain. These things are living, and I believe they're all underground. I believe all of that is within the planet mm-hmm. Earth, just like what you're saying. I believe we're the surface people.
6: Right. And I think the Sasquatch, first of all, their appearance is very, very misleading. So it leads a lot of people to think that they're unsophisticated when in truth, they're
1: because they got a lot of hair.
6: They're pretty much dressed for any climate conditions you could name. But they also have the ability to see in absolute darkness, which would presumably come in handy in a subterranean realm, even though I do not think that the subterranean realm that we're discussing here is wet, drippy, dark caves.
1: That's right.
6: Under there is pretty fixed up.
1: I think it's pretty cool. Yeah, I think Elon might slip down there once in a while and figure out what his next vehicle is going to be, you know? he slides down a slide and says, what do y'all got next for me? Mm-hmm. You know, yeah, I agree with you too. I don't think it's some nasty, moist cave or anything like that. I there's no way. There's no way the minds that they have are just living out here and just getting rained on and smell. And you know, the different times that I've been around them, and you know, I don't know, Tom, if you're still going around researching or doing anything like that, but you're always welcome to come with me. Mm-hmm. But there is so, they're just not hanging out in the elements. There's no doubt in my mind. But I, you know, what I've recognized across the board with all the things we're talking about is it's the Bigfoot that feels. They have the emotions, they care or they don't, whatever their mm-hmm. mood is. And I don't think the aliens give a little rat's booty what's going on. Mm-hmm. You know, I think they don't care. I'm going to take you. That's the way it is. I'm going to put you back. And sorry if I put you back a mile away. You know, you can walk back to where you were. Just don't care. But the Bigfoot, I think they really do care. And that's where you can have a relationship. And that's where you can have communication. The interesting thing to me is what I really love about you is you are a science teacher. Science, science, science. Anytime you talk with somebody in science, science, science. Well, that doesn't, Bigfoot doesn't even make sense.
6: Science,
1: this doesn't even make sense, but you're open to it.
6: Science did slow me down because I for a long time, was very disdainful of the Sasquatch topic, even when I was fairly impressed by the UFO evidence. To me, the Sasquatch evidence was not as impressive, but it really ended up being my own ignorance, which was eventually ameliorated when I got involved in BFRO in those early days when we were getting sighting reports by the hundreds. And so a lot of stuff was being thrown away that I think today would be looked at a lot more differently. And so I like to say I mined the trash for a while. And, you know, old Matt Moneymaker kind of cringes when I say that because he's, oh, we didn't throw those away. But the truth is they did kick a lot of stuff aside that did not square with the view back in the 90s. And some of the things were that they could disappear and that you could communicate with them, that they may have this orb phase. In fact, so maybe some of these orbs that you're seeing are thought to even be the Sasquatch in a different phase, if you will. So there's a whole bunch of stuff like that that is going on. But, you know, to me, one of the most interesting things about the Sasquatch business is what it tells us or suggests about us. And especially
1: Hold that thought. Oh, I want to hear that. What that tells about us. Okay, let's wait when we come back. We got to take a break, and we'll hear your answer there. And also, we'll take your phone calls out there if you're listening and you want to ask Tom something. Why not? Let's do it. Let's all participate. It's Connie Willis here. Willis Wiegand, thanks for being with me. It is Coast to Coast AM that you're listening to.

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8: Hosting President Trump, I'm Deborah Valentine, Fox News. President Trump in Dublin, Ireland this weekend for a trip to meet with national leaders, attend a golf tournament at his resort. He spoke earlier Saturday.
9: Heard the president wrap up those remarks at the U.S. ambassador's residence and really speaking to a multitude of different topics, especially trade tensions and the relationship between the U.S. and Ireland. Because of the economic footprint that the U.S. has here, the U.S. has over 1,000 companies that are based here and employs roughly 250,000 Irish residents in the workforce here. As a result of that, that's about 10% of the workforce. It's a massive footprint, and one that we heard the Prime Minister or the Taoiseach say, again, just how important that relationship is. So despite some of these tensions, that's likely the effort of Irish politicians today to try to create some more friendship and soften the relationship there.
8: Fox's Alex Hogan reporting from Dublin. The contractor who renovated the Washington, D.C. reflecting pool is now admitting mistakes.
10: Atlantic Industrial Coatings is taking responsibility for the poor design and inferior work that caused the pool's new blue liner to peel and break loose. According to government documents seen by the New York Times, not enough primer being sprayed and combining two chemicals that are incompatible were just two of the problems. This revelation sinks President Trump's theory that the reflecting pool was vandalized. Atlantic Industrial has not commented on this new information, but they are repairing their shoddy work. Jane Fergus, Fox News.
8: A vessel's been struck by an unknown projectile while transiting the Strait of Hormuz. According to the UK Maritime Trade Operations Center, its status is unknown at this time. 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
8: Russian President Vladimir Putin is sending a warning to European nations that might be thinking of helping out Ukraine. Fox's Jill Nato has the details.
16: Putin was at an economic summit in India when he told reporters that if European governments sent troops into Ukraine, it will mean a war with Russia. Putin also denied his country posed any threat to Europe, saying there is no such threat and never has been. Earlier this month, French President Macron said 26 of Ukraine's allies have pledged to deploy troops as a reassurance force once fighting ends with Russia. He also said the reassurance force does not have the will or the objective of waging war against Russia, but will work to prevent new major aggression. Jill Nato, Fox News.
8: Michigan Republican Senate nominee Mike Rogers and Democratic nominee Abdul El Sayed campaigning Saturday at the football game between the Michigan Wolverines and the Oklahoma Sooners. Fox's Alexis McAdams reports from the game in Ann Arbor, Michigan.
17: In the Midwest, football is more than culture. It's also part of the politics. It's who people are in the state of Michigan. And when it comes as Republican Senate candidate Mike Rogers came out here and he walked around at this tailgate. He's working to get support on the ground in a very closely watched Senate race, probably one of the closest in the country. So it's not just the game, it's the politics again on Saturday. Now, Rogers was tailgating and talking with everyone out here as he faces off against Democrat Abdul El Sayed, who is a University of Michigan alum, and he's out here today too. Sayed has said football is full of toxic masculinity.
8: The campaigning ahead of the midterm elections. A search is underway by Indonesian rescuers for a passenger ship carrying more than 240 people in the Java Sea. The ship's operator reported it lost contact with the vessel following a report of bad weather. I'm Deborah Valentine. This is Fox News.
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21: I'm Jeff Eno with the Weather Channel. Partly cloudy. We're running back to around 70. Sunny on Sunday at 92. The heat index up to around 98. Now into the mountains. Going to see partly cloudy skies over towards Blue Ridge and 66. Mid-60s over towards Clayton with some patchy fog. And that early fog there for Sunday. Then sunshine.

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1: Oh, it's good old Dolly on Coast to Coast AM. 1978, she wrote it as a sad song about being alone while a party was happening two doors down. But when she recorded it, she actually said, man, we got to change this mood. This is not working. So turning loneliness into an upbeat song about getting dressed, joining the party, and finding somebody new. So Dolly could take heartbreak and make you dance to her. Oh, she was incredible. I bet she's, I don't know, I guess everybody up in heaven's happy that she's there, right? They're having fun. So we'll continue with more Dolly throughout the evening, as well as Frank Beard with ZZ Top. So Connie Willis here, and you know what? Tom Powell is still with us. In fact, we're going to open up the phone line so that you can ask him some questions if that's what you'd like to do. A lot of you have been asking about last night's show. How can I hear last night's show again? How can I hear it again? Keep in mind, become a Coast Insider, and you can listen anytime you want. If you want to learn more, go to coasttocoastam.com.
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1: It's Coast to Coast AM that you're listening to. Connie Willis on a Willis weekend. It's been a lot of fun. We're still having more fun. We will take some phone calls too if you'd like to talk to our guest Tom Powell, well known and beloved throughout the Bigfoot community. And you can find his books on Amazon called Planet Strange. That's one of them. Edges of Science is another one. And the other one is The Locals. And if you go, well, I saw The Locals and then I saw that it said a contemporary investigation of the Bigfoot Sasquatch phenomena. Is that him? Yes, that's him. That's the big long, long, long title that he just says The Locals. So when you hear that, that's what he's talking about. So, all right, Tom, right before we took a break, you were telling us about what the Bigfoot says about us.
11: Yes.
1: Okay, good. Okay.
11: The Well, again, we're always left with these attempts at communication. And rather than try to do it all myself, I prefer to empower people who feel like they're skilled at it. And I find that to be perhaps more productive. But I knew this gentleman named Dave Mann, and he was going back and forth to Knoxville, Tennessee, because there was this habituation situation there, which was Janice Carter Coy was the name of the gal, and her dad had the things coming around for years. But then she wrote a book, and then Mary Green wrote another one about what was going on. And so then all the activity stopped because presumably the creatures felt like, oh, man, we've been, you know, ratted out. So they moved. Well, then this guy I know, Dave Mann, learned where they had moved to. And that was another nearby farm outside of Knoxville with this gal who was very spiritual being the owner. And so he got her permission to come and hang out. And he would always wear an orange

0: Tom Powell.
1: No, what?
0: They want to know if you know. They want to know if you know Tom Powell. Because first of all, they said to her, who's the guy in the orange sweatshirt? And she said, oh, that's Dave Mann. He's harmless. He's from Oregon. He's not armed or anything. He's harmless. And they said, oh, Oregon, huh? Does he know Tom Powell? Well, she had never heard Tom Powell, but she said to Dave, who's this Tom Powell guy? And he's some guy in Oregon who wrote this book and everything. So he called me up and I said, well, that's great, Dave. Do me a favor. Ask some questions. Ask her to ask some questions. Ask where they are from. And so Dave said, okay, I'll tell her. And so Dave relayed my request and she went to work and she attempted to say where he wants to know, where are you guys from? And they said, the answer that she got was, we're from here. We're the locals. You guys are from somewhere else. And she said, what do you mean? And he said, well, you've been gene spliced. Your heritage stems at least in part from elsewhere in the galaxy. But yes, you've been gene spliced. You are not local. We are. Well, that's when I knew that I had the answer. I was looking for the title of the book, and I go, that's it.
2: That's it.
0: But it was interesting to me that, you know, that sort of jibes with a lot of what we're getting from these guys like Michael Tellinger and Graham Hancock and these guys who are trying to reassemble human the human genome, and they're finding that we are part unknown, and we are part of you know, something that could be Neanderthal or Homo erectus or any of these other lineages that we find in the fossil record.
2: So you mentioned habituation situation. Explain to people what that is.
0: That's when they keep coming around. And so the assumption is that these people are chosen in part because of where they live, but also because they're trustworthy, that they're not going to take a shot at them. And it's thought that the Sasquatch need a place to raise their young. When they're not here, we don't know where they are, but when they're here, they very definitely eat and poop and sleep and people have seen them doing these things, even though it does seem that they can leave our realm and be completely gone. But when they're here, they're being seen at least sometimes by people over and over again. And so when we find situations like this, which are very hard to find, because first of all, most people who have this feel chosen, but also understand that you know, they want the secret kept. So it's very rare that you get these habituation situations that you have access to. But I had one in near Mount Rainier where they were very worried about the logging that was going on, and so they decided to go semi-public at least with what had been happening for a period of years, and that is the daughter had been seeing them quite frequently. The mom had been seeing them pretty often, and the males of the household, the sons and the dad, seemed to see them less. But they were coming around, and we were doing these things to try to document it, and we did learn that they are very aware of cameras. They don't like them. They were disabling our cameras in a variety of ways until we finally got one of these sensitives to ask permission, and they... One of the first things that came back was, well, they were really impressed that you finally asked. And they wouldn't give us the clear photograph that we were

0: asking for, but they gave us some, sort of poor images that were sort of an acknowledgement. Okay, we'll play ball, but we're not going to give away the store here. It's just not in our interest to do so. It's a rule.
1: What do you know about that? What are their rules? You know, like Tom Cantrell had he would tell you a ton of things like that, and some other people as well. But what do you tell me? What do you know about some more of the habituation stories and accounts that people have? You probably remember the Pancake House in Kentucky. Yeah. What do you know about any of that?
0: All I know is they do avail themselves of food that people leave available to them, whether it's growing in the field or if people have an outside freezer, those get hit when, and that's one of the first indications that the creatures are coming around on a recurring basis. But then people start having weird dreams and things, and I did get some of that. The people were very forthcoming with me, but their name was Hoyt. They don't live in the same place anymore, so I don't have to worry about giving away the store, so to speak. But they too said they don't want to be seen. They appreciate the fact that we have food that they are allowed to take. They know how to work the hutches. They would take the rabbits. They would never take the breeding rabbits, but they would take the offspring. So they understood that it was in their best interest to sort of respect the animal husbandry that was going on and only take part of it. They definitely wanted things to be, kept secret, kept on the down low. But it did seem that that it was all about the youngsters and the fact that they needed to leave the youngsters unsupervised for long periods of time, and they needed a place where they weren't going to end up, in the crosshairs of someone's rifle.
1: Do you think they can get killed?
0: Absolutely. Or let's just say they don't like being shot. There are many stories of ones being shot and walking away, but they do draw blood. It takes a lot of firepower to bring one down. But I think they can be killed. I think they have been killed. And whatever results from that is spirited away, and there is a degree of misinformation and
1: And disinformation, both for
0: disinformation
1: sure.
0: and covering up that the Sasquatch are in fact as understood to be existing by the same, government entities that have an interest in the UFOs. And yeah, they're coming up, they know they can't keep a lid on this stuff anymore, but the stuff that we're being given by way of UFO sightings that have military origins is nothing compared to what they truly know and understand in, their private circles.
1: You know, it's interesting because, you don't really realize how many people either don't believe or know nothing about it. And good for them. That's okay. That's fine. So there's a small group of us, I guess, really, when you look at it, there's really a small group of us that are really into it. We really want to know more. We've seen stuff. We want to know more, want to know more. I think that the reason that anybody ever wants to know more is because they've seen something along the
0: Sure.
1: way or something has happened,
0: Right.
1: right? So we're into it. The others are not. And I find it interesting that I can go to locations and I see these things that the majority of the people never, ever, ever see. And it's like, why have you had experiences and me have experiences and other people have experiences? Why us and not some of these other people? What do you think that answer is?
0: Well, I was asked the exact same question by an abductee who was also the parent of several of my students, four of them exact, to be exact. And she came to me because she knew of my writing, and she said, I am an abductee. In fact, there's a book about my case. And it was very well documented. And it happened in Vermont. And the question she had, why me? She was abducted. She was put back. And I said, I don't know why you, but I will say this. Your kids were the smartest, most polite, best looking. If I was going to go for genetic material, I would certainly go for the best. And your kids suggest to me that you might have the kind of genetic material that they want for experiments or, you know, procreation, however it's being done. But it was funny that she was wanting to know the same thing. Why are they picking on me? One of the things I said, you know, that if you've been abducted once, they come back. And she said, oh, I know. Every once in a while, I wake up in the morning and I either felt like I've slept a million years or I haven't slept at all, but I have two little parallel marks somewhere on my body that weren't there when I went to sleep, and it's freaking me out. And I said, no, that's what's going on. They're probably back for more. So, you know, some of it is seemingly scientific. There is harvesting that's probably going on, and so if that is seen as nefarious, then you know there is a sort of a side to this all that is a little bit freaky or unsavory at the very least.
1: You said, what did you just say? Oh, I just lost the word. You said freaky, and I forgot the other word I was just going to ask you.
0: Unsavory.
1: There was something else. There was something else. Hold on. Oh, no.
0: They're harvesting genetic material.
1: Yeah, harvesting. What was the harvesting? Yeah, what are you talking about with that?
0: Well, you know, gene splicing, manipulating or doing experimentation, hard to know, but it does seem like a big part of the abductee thing as it pertains to, you know, the UFO, UAP business is it seems like the experiments that are being described by people who are abductees, for instance, this one person whose name in the book was Janet Cornell, but that's not her real name, but that's the name of the book was Encounter at Buffledge by Walter Webb. And some say it's the best researched UFO case there is. And if you can find that book, it's usually out of print, but you can sometimes find it at bookstores. And it's an amazing story. But she is one of two abductees who is probably being tapped for genetic material based on what she describes as the genetic experiments. You know, they're very abdominal, and, you know, from everything they describe, they're taking sperm from males and, you know, ova from females.
1: All righty. We are talking with Tom Powell, and Tom, I'm one of those abductees, so I know exactly what you're talking about. And I also agree that that's why things happen with us, for sure. So Tom Powell, you can check out his books on Amazon, Planet Strange, The Locals, and Edges of Science, and you can learn more about him. And we've got more to go. I'm sorry I haven't grabbed the calls yet, but I get so involved in all these different things that he's talking about, and we've got more. I got more questions, so let's see what happens. Stay with us. Willis Weekend continues. Connie Willis here on Coast to Coast AM.

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3: I'm Jeff Eno with the Weather Channel. Partly cloudy, we're running back to around 70. Sunny on Sunday at 92. The heat index up to around 98. Now into the mountains, going to see partly cloudy skies over towards Blue Ridge and 66. Mid-60s over towards Clayton with some patchy fog. And that early fog there for Sunday, then sunshine.
4: President Trump continues his weekend trip to Ireland Sunday. It involves a little R&R.
5: Day two of the weekend trip involves the sport of golf. The president waking up at his Dunburg resort, where the Irish Open golf tournament is currently being played. There are rumors the president himself will present the winner's trophy.
4: Fox's Jonathan Savage. The top two seeds battling out in the women's U.S. Open final on Saturday.
6: World number one Aryna Sabalenka was looking to become the third woman ever to win three straight U.S. Open titles. It was not to be. Elena Rybakina dethroned Sabalenka 6-4, 5-7, 6-2 for her third career Grand Slam title.
4: Fox's Tim McMaster. A plane carrying Wisconsin Congressman Tom Tiffany making an emergency landing in Lake Wausau after losing power Saturday night. Tiffany and the pilot with minor injuries. 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
1: In memory of Frank Beard of ZZ Top, Tush, on Coast to Coast AM. It's from Fandango. That's 1975. It reached number 20 on the Billboard Hot 100. I think I'm surprised it didn't go a little further than that. I had to do a little bit more research into this one, but it practically wrote itself. It was during a sound check that Billy had started the riff. Dusty began singing and Frank joined in. Then Dusty said they finished it in about 10 minutes and changed only like three or four words before recording it. Love when that stuff happens. You know, magic can just happen like that. Speaking of magic, the new TV show Strange Universe with George Norrie debuts. Yep. You can see the, you can check out the new set. And there's a piece on our website that you can go to and you can see it's Dan and Brinkley and they're talking. And I just love this set. I'm just sitting here looking at it right now. I'm just like, man, that's a cool set. Who came up with those ideas? That's good. It looks really, really good. All the colors, everything. So, all right. Thumbs up, Mr. George Norrie. It looks really, really good. So this is all on Spark TV and you can go check it out for yourself too, because it has debuted and, I start enjoying his new show, Strange Universe with George Norrie. Learn more at coasttocoastam.com.
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1: It's Coast to Coast AM, Connie Willis on a Willis Weekend, talking with Tom Powell. His books, Planet Strange, The Locals, Edges of Science, go to Amazon and you will find them. You can find him also on Facebook, but Tom pretty much stays in the background. He does not care. He is retired. He is just learning himself, doing his own thing, being cool about it and enjoying life. Now at one point, Tom, you had, I think you had described, let me see if I can remember, like being surrounded by two upright creatures on your property and feeling some hairy fingertips or something. Tell me about that.
8: Well, I was, it started with going up to the Mount Hood National Forest and leaving some gifts. We picked some apples, baked some pies, took one up there, gave one to my family and gave one to their family. And then that same evening that I put the pie up there where we felt the Sasquatch were hanging out, I was sort of surrounded on the trail that I was walking in the back of my property at about 1:32 in the morning when we got back from delivering the pie. I took a walk, and all of a sudden there was this crashing down a really steep hill, and then I felt that it was standing on the trail right in front of me. And then I waited for the longest time, like 20, 30 minutes, and nothing moved. I finally decided there was nothing there. Maybe I imagined the whole thing. So then I started walking again, and then the footsteps followed me. All of a sudden, I started to get spooked. So I stood up on this bench, and I could hear the thing walking right toward me. And then it stopped just close enough that I felt like I could almost reach out and touch it. And at that very moment, I felt something flick the back of my ear. That
1: you
8: caused me
1: flicked.
8: To jump out of my socks. I ran all the way to the cabin, and as soon as I got to the cabin, I kind of stopped shaking, and then I heard this huge cackle come from the forest, and it sounded like they were laughing. When I told this to my friend Henry Franzoni, he said, you know, there's an old saying in the Clackamas tribe of the Chinook Indians that in order to be a fully accomplished adult, you have to prove it by touching a human being without being seen.
1: Oh, that's so hilarious.
8: I hope I contributed to someone's maturing, because it sure scared the crap out of me. And even my wife said, "What the hell was that noise?" What noise? Well, all that screaming and laughing that it echoed around, and
1: it sounded like a girl screaming. Was that you?
8: it really sounded like laughter. That they were laughing at just how badly they surprised me. And man, full retreat.
1: That's funny, because I think it comes out to they have so much personality and they have all the same emotions that we do. It's just, a thousandfold, it seems. So I can absolutely believe that. And the cackling and all that too. I love that.
8: I felt like
1: funny.
8: Something was one thing. Watch this, son. I'll show you how it's done. And
1: there's like a fraternity, isn't it? You got to go do this.
8: Yeah, it was. I was the victim of an initiation.
1: That is great. You know what? I mean, I've done a lot since I've last seen you, and I look forward to talking to you around a campfire or something like that about some of these things. But I still am, even though I'm there and then they'll say things to me or they'll do things that I might ask in my head, and they'll totally respect me. I still am like, okay, I want to see you in the day. I don't really want you coming by and grabbing my face at night or anything, flicking my ear in the middle. I'm still that intimidation, that spooked is a really good word. But some people are like, oh no, you got to stop that. You got to get over that. And it's like, you know what? I'm not there yet. And I think it's okay not to think that they're going to come up and give me a French kiss. I mean, some people are just all about, no, they are going to hug you. And, I still, it's like, well, I want them to do it in the day. It's, I like that you still feel that way too.
8: It's easy to rehearse what you think you're going to do when you get the opportunity but it never goes that way. They have the ability to get under your skin, so that the best laid plans of mice and men always go asunder.
1: There you go. I mean, I still respect them, and they have respected me, and nothing has ever gone wrong in any way. It's just still like, okay, I still know that they are not us. We might be them, but they're not us. That's some of the stuff I think about that kind of thing. So, all right. So a while back, maybe before you wrote your first book, you thought one way. How do you think about all this stuff now, different from before, all the different changes that, what do you think of today's Bigfoot and any of the other things? Because you thought, you had said Sasquatch is like one spoke in a larger wheel. Mm-hmm. What are the other spokes, and what do you believe is at the center?
8: Well, the first thing is that they are definitely, even though I hate the word, they are interdimensional. That is, that they definitely can cross realms. Even some Google AI analysis of sightings came up with that same conclusion, which, even though I'm not crazy about AI all the time, I was gratified that the analysis of 10,000 Sasquatch sightings going back to 1958 do show some very surprising things that we've sort of long felt were true. And so it's gratifying that there's some corroboration on that. The Sasquatch activity is clustered around certain kinds of rock type, suggesting that there is limestone and granite specifically. And so that suggests that there, there's sort of these are rock types that allow for caves, limestone especially. The interesting thing, even the Google AI analysis came up with the fact that they are partially interdimensional, that is, they exist outside the normal physical reality that we
1: experience. Wow, where are they finding that info? Wow.
8: Isn't that amazing?
1: Yeah.
8: There is a very interesting YouTube summary of what this Google AI analysis was, and it's called The Impossible Pattern. So if you look that up on Google, they go into it in very good detail. But what they basically say is that a lot of sightings are clustered around these areas where people go missing. So, like it or not, it does seem like there's some connection between the missing people that Pilates and these guys look into, and it does corroborate with Bigfoot activity.
1: Let's go to the phones. Oh,
8: yeah,
1: ahead.
8: Sure.
1: Go ahead. I heard you take a breath, and I jumped in on it. So sorry, right. I didn't know you were ready to do some more. Let's go to the phones. First-time caller. I'm not sure how to say that. You're out of California. Is it Daedalus?
9: Daedalus. It's Daedalus.
1: Daedalus.
9: It's Greek mythology.
8: We know, yes.
1: I love Ulysses. It. I love it. Well, welcome to Coast AM.
9: Thank you, and thank you for taking the call. 2 weeks ago today, I met a woman, well, I met her before, but who lives about half hour south of me. I'm in Pollock Pines, California. And she was telling me in this place she's lived for 20-some years, she's come across Bigfoot a number of times. Sometimes she'll just sense it, and a couple of times she and her family that she raised there would see them. And at one point, one of them telepathically told her to call either her or the group Sade, S-A-D-E, she said is how it's spelled. Yeah. Now, I don't know if that's a person.
8: That's a singer.
9: Or
1: that's a singer. Yeah, Sade, man. Yeah, exactly. Yeah, I said it wrong on live on radio. I called him Sade. I'm like, oh, I never lived that one down. So, yeah, Sade.
9: Yeah. Yeah. Well, see, I thought she was saying Sami, but she spelled it out. It was S-A-D-E. And they've always been very friendly. She says occasionally she'll put food out by the local creek for them, and it'll be gone the next day. I mean, who knows if that was them or not, but she thought it was. She'll have knocking on the side of her cabin every now and again on the porch when no one's around. She basically lives alone now. And she's very comfortable with them. I told her about episode a few weeks ago on Bigfoot where they told the story of a grandmother that heard what she thought was a bear on the front porch, went out, it was a Bigfoot, and she shot it and it vanished. And when I told her that, she was like, no way, that's a horrible thing to do.
1: Yes.
9: So she's very comfortable with them.
1: Yeah. Yeah, no shooting. Don't shoot. What? Don't even attempt. Why would you do that, you know?
9: That was a story she heard on this show a few weeks ago.
1: Oh, okay.
9: I heard it on the show, and I told her about it, and she was horrified.
1: Right. Me too. That does
8: happen. There are quite a few of these stories, and they come from some unlikely places. Northern Georgia apparently has enough remote country that, the creatures can operate without too much human encroachment. But Northern California is a great one. The closer you get to Mount Rainier, the more this stuff goes on. And then there's big parts of the Rocky Mountains in Colorado.
1: That's right.
8: And also, Northern New Mexico.
1: Yeah.
8: But anyway, there's people who live in these areas, and then they have the contacts.
1: Yeah. Yeah. It's good stuff. And then they were on your property.
8: Mm-hmm.
1: They're on your property.
8: Well, and then the next door neighbors have had a few encounters. They've lost all the apples on their apple tree more than once. They had a couple of sort of fleeting sightings, but something crashing around and nothing that they can back up with photographs. But it's after a while you learn not to demand evidence because it's sort of a misguided. They're always going to leave some doubt, but it does seem that they repeatedly visit certain people who are non-threatening, and maybe even do them a few favors, leave out some food. Who knows?
1: There you go. Especially pie. What kind of pie were you giving them?
8: Apple pie, we were told.
1: I was told by
8: one of Mel Skahan's friends. They won't eat apples, but they'll eat an apple pie. They won't eat a raw chicken, but they'll eat a cooked chicken with a little paprika on it.
1: Oh, so, just a little chicken dumplings or something for them, too.
8: I know. Come on. They have taste.
1: put a little melted cheese on top of the apple pie. That's what my dad would say.
8: No dog food. That's just an insult.
1: Yeah, I know, right? I know. People do that and you're like, come on. They're like, something's coming in.
8: I knew one guy who said, we sit out at camp and we leave our empty beers, and then in the morning I come and all the empty, the half-finished beers are all drained.
1: Well, did you see Ted over there? I don't know. I think it might have been Ted, but he might blame it on the Bigfoot.
8: That was a guy in southern Mississippi.
1: Let's see. Do we have enough time for another phone call? I know we got lots of people on the line here. What do you think? Ooh, I don't know. Let's go east of the Rockies. We'll talk to Sherry. Sherry, if you can ask your question really quick out of San Antonio, and we can get you on there. Mm-hmm. How are you? Welcome. welcome to Coast.
10: I'm in Fredericksburg, Texas. Thank you, Connie. Listen, there's a lot I don't know about them. I don't understand how much. The only film I've ever seen on a Bigfoot is that classic one when he's walks out into this open area and he kind of turns mm-hmm. and looks around mm-hmm. and then and walks on. I guess I saw it on TV once or something, but how much film exists on them? I mean, why are they hard to film?
8: Because they don't want to be filmed.
1: They don't
8: and
1: want
8: And they're smart enough to know how to avoid it. Now, it's yeah. possible yeah. to make a mistake. It's possible to catch them at an unguarded moment. And actually, a lot of footage does exist more all the time. This year
1: yes.
8: has been a really good year in two places, Ohio, specifically southern Ohio, and parts of Washington. A lot of stuff has come out of there, including some photographic stuff. And you know, time has to bear it out, whether it holds water and all. But there are some very compelling images that have come out of Washington this summer.
1: Some good stuff along the way. You just keep searching on the internet.
8: It's,
1: and
8: it's
1: now,
8: almost
1: you know,
8: it's terrible like,
1: because
8: it's almost
1: AI
8: like
1: messes
8: they're letting their guard down a little bit. That they know that we know, and maybe they're lightening up a little bit and going, hey, you know, we know and they know, so who are we kidding with all this hiding? I would be gratified if that were the case. I want it to be true, but of course, you know, scientifically, you're not allowed to have your desires be part of the evidence.
1: Tom, you're just as hard to find as they are. You show up every now and then just like they do, so I hope to see more of you and hang out with you. And hey, thanks for being here. Really appreciate it.
8: I'm happy to help.
1: All righty. Tom Powell, you can get his books on Amazon and go check them out. You'll really enjoy them. He writes like he talks, and I love that. Planet Strange, The Locals, and The Edges of Science. Tom Powell, and that's T-H-O-M-P-O-W-E-L-L. Find him on Facebook as well. More to come. Connie Willis here on a Willis Weekend. We're going to talk reptilians and military abductions, all that kind of stuff next here with James Bartley on Coast to Coast AM.

0: Hi, I'm Elton John. In 1981, the first case of AIDS was diagnosed in the United States. 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More than 40 years later, we have the tools and medicine to beat AIDS. But the stigma has not gone away, which means we aren't done yet. 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Thank you.
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4: A visit to the Emerald Isle. I'm Chris DeMayo, Fox News. Ireland hosting President Trump this weekend.
5: President Trump is here in Dublin, Ireland this weekend, already meeting with the country's leaders, conversations and topics ranging on a variety of issues from trade tensions to the conflict with Iran, Gaza, as well as Ireland's neutrality in a lot of these conflicts. So the president in the morning at the ambassador's residence met with business leaders and spoke to the press, calling this relationship fantastic.
6: I'm pleased to say that Ireland is now the sixth largest source of foreign direct investment in the United States, with nearly $392 billion invested in 2025.
5: Trump met with Ireland's president, Catherine Colonna, and the Taoiseach of the Prime Minister, Micheál Martin. The president wading into one of Ireland's most politically sensitive questions, telling the press he would love to see Irish reunification.
4: Fox's Alex Hogan in Dublin, the president also attending a golf tournament at his resort. Saudi Arabia has shut down a key oil pipeline and has placed the blame on a drone attacking from Iraq.
7: Concerns growing tonight over potential disruptions to the global oil supply after Saudi Arabia shut down a key oil pipeline following a drone attack launched from Iraq. The nearly 750-mile east-west pipeline was helping the Saudis bypass the heretofore blocked Strait of Hormuz. Saudi Arabia says it won't retaliate, at least for now, following a request from Iraq's prime minister. President Trump, meantime, claims Iran was probably behind it. This comes as Houthi militants make advances in Yemen, where they apparently captured an island in the middle of the vital Bab el-Mandeb Strait.
4: That's Fox's Kevin Cork in Washington. Indonesian rescuers launched a search operation on Sunday after authorities lost contact with a passenger ship carrying more than 240 people in the Java Sea. 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
4: Strikes continue in the war between Russia and Ukraine.
11: 8 people were killed. Dozens of others were injured across cities in Ukraine after those Russian strikes. Meanwhile, over in Russia, Ukrainian forces targeted 2 chemical industrial facilities. President Zelensky was in Canada meeting with Ukrainian military pilots. He also met with Prime Minister Mark Carney, pressing allies, of course, for more support. Carney said 1/3 of all the drones they manufacture will go to support Ukraine's defense. Meanwhile, Russian President Vladimir Putin, he's in India alongside other leaders from 11 BRICS nations. That includes China, Brazil, South Africa, just to name a few. Putin said that if European governments send troops to Ukraine, it will mean, quote, a war with Russia.
4: Fox's Stephanie Bennett. Rescuers recover more bodies from a passenger ferry gutted by a fire in the Philippines. 76 are now confirmed dead. The cause of the fire not determined. Police investigating the death of a black woman in Mississippi who was found hanging from a tree last month. They say more arrests are expected. Police in Jackson say Jock Ratliff, who's also black, is in custody. When it comes to sleep, new research suggests getting too much could be linked to some of the same aging concerns as getting too little.
12: Researchers studying sleep and biological aging found people who reported sleeping less than 6 hours or more than 8 hours a day tended to show signs of faster aging across several parts of the body. The lowest biological aging levels generally found among people getting roughly 6.5 to 8 hours of sleep, although the sweet spot varied by organ and sex. Researchers stress the findings don't prove too much or too little sleep caused faster aging. In fact, unusually long sleep could sometimes be a sign of underlying health problems. The findings published in the journal Nature. Therese Crowley, Fox News.
4: I'm Chris DeMeo. This is Fox News.
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17: I'm Jeff Eno with the Weather Channel. Partly cloudy. We're running back to around 70. Sunny on Sunday and 92. The heat index up to around 98. Now into the mountains. Going to see partly cloudy skies over towards Blue Ridge and 66. Mid-60s over towards Clayton with some patchy fog. And that early fog there for Sunday, then sunshine.

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1: We're keeping Frank Beard alive today and remembering him from ZZ Top. That's Tube Snake Boogie on Coast to Coast AM. Connie Willis here with you. That's a 1981 hit. I thank you. Oh, sorry about that. Well, where am I? I thank you from ZZ Top. I'm ready for the next one that we've got coming up at one point here. Anyway, it is, I don't know. Wait a minute. Maybe we won't play that one. I don't know what's going on here, but I think we've got, let's see, we've got Dolly, we got ZZ Top, and we've got, yeah, that's what we've got tonight. You know what? It's the Reptilians, and we'll learn more about that. But it wasn't originally ZZ Top at all. Sam and Dave actually recorded I Thank You back in 68. ZZ, they took that from Memphis Soul record and rebuilt it as a Texas blues rock. And Frank Beard driving the transformation from behind his drum set. So we're remembering him along with Dolly this weekend. Sorry about that. This is a Willis weekend continuing here. And I wanted to remind you that our website, when a lot of you guys are saying, hey, where can I get more information on just anything paranormal? What can I get? Anything at all? Well, don't forget our website. We have unbelievable new articles all the time, every day. I don't know how it happens. I don't know how someone can do that, but Tim Banal and the rest of the gang on the website as well, man, they just keep putting information out. And also you get your famous Art Bell vault that you like. You'll learn about where George Norrie's going to be. You learn about the last shows that we did, the ones that we got coming up. So if you're looking for that info and you're going, Connie, where do I get it? Well, go to coasttocoastam.com.
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1: It's Coast to Coast AM. 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That always helps. That always helps. So tonight here on Coast to Coast AM, the darkness moves out of the forest and into the most private place we possess, the human mind, and sometimes right in our own bedrooms. So my guest, James Bartley, he's been on here many times on Coast to Coast AM. He has spent more than three decades. He's getting old on us, investigating reports of alien abduction, also reptilian encounters, my lab, that's the military abductions. And he's basically an independent historian who his work draws upon the military history, the intelligence, the counterintelligence and special operations. And he keeps it in layman's terms for us too, by the way. So it's not just merely academic for James either. He reports his own experiences, and they began in childhood, like most of these things do when it happens to you for life. And a nice life-changing encounter in 1990 we'll ask him about. But James says the reptilians, their presence may come from beneath the earth, dun, dun, dun, beyond the earth and dimensions surrounding our own too. He does believe some experiencers are targeted through erased memories, engineered dreams, hybrid programs, covert military operations. And I'm not just approaching this as an interviewer. I've seen a reptilian myself. And that was pretty crazy, but you don't know what it is. You know, you see these things and you think everybody else does too, until you learn later in life that no, not everybody sees this stuff, and don't talk to everybody about this. But we're going to go beyond the question of whether they are here. But what do they want? You know, are they here or not? No. What do they want? Who may be helping them? How deeply can they enter our thoughts, our dreams, our relationships?

0: them were definitely on world. Some of them were astral operations. Some of them I feel were off world. Some of them I feel were on huge spaceships or space stations, either in this solar system or elsewhere. But no, I don't particularly like the term super soldier because it puts a fine gloss on what is essentially mind control, exploitation, and manipulation. And there's nothing to recommend this by. This is exploitation, military abductions, exploitation by aliens and military intelligence aerospace personnel. And there's nothing about it that I would recommend to anyone else.
1: So are you saying there are actual super soldiers or no, or that's just the way they presented it and it's not the right thing?
0: Well, anyone can choose. Yeah, anyone can choose to present themselves any way they would like. It just, I don't choose to refer to myself in that fashion. But if the question is, are there people because of a specific genetic profile, alien DNA, if you will, for lack of a better term, and latent metaphysical powers within their DNA, which allows them to interface with alien technology, allows them to be astrally taken and utilized in a virtual reality environment, allows their consciousness to be taken out of their physical bodies, placed into clones for operations. Yes, that absolutely happens. It happens on world. It happens off world. It happens in other dimensions. It happens in alternate realities. The deep black military aerospace community, elements therein, have long since had the means to not just go off world, not just go to other star systems in our plane of reality, but also go to other dimensions and alternate realities. I'm absolutely convinced that's the case.
1: And how do you know all this stuff? Tell us about that.
0: Well, I've had my own personal experiences where I've been, one of my experiences, I'm not going to go into details, but I was
1: Take us where you've never gone before.
0: Well, other people, if they've plugged into my show, they know who I'm talking about. But I once found myself on what I perceived to be a very large vessel. And on this vessel, it was run by naval personnel because deep black elements of naval intelligence have been long involved with non-human intelligences and with the back engineering of alien technology to enable them to go off-world and conduct off-world exploration, off-world operations. Bob Lazar is just one example of that, but there are many. And I found myself in what I perceived to be a very large vessel, man-made. I saw naval personnel on board, and there was a well-known Hollywood figure on board, dressed in a naval uniform, who, for whatever reason, had a burr under his saddle about me and kept chasing me through this large vessel. And I was terrified, and I spent a considerable amount of time trying to elude and evade this individual. Finally, I met the sympathetic senior NCO. I can't remember if he was a chief, senior chief, or a master chief, but he took pity on me. He was sitting at his desk in this large open area, and I just begged him to hide me. And if you remember, back when the U.S. Navy, the surface vessels, became integrated, men and women, one of the first vessels they ever trialed this on, it developed the nickname the Love Boat, because there were so many illicit relationships, let's say, that were going on board the ships. Well, what happened was, on board these surface level naval warships, they created these pre-existing compartments that not many people knew of, and they would put mattresses and cushions and blankets in there and what have you. It was a love nest, basically, right? So on board a lot of these naval vessels, there are these love nests where people can go and do their thing, right? Well, in this scenario where I was being chased by this well-known Hollywood A-lister who doesn't seem to have aged a day, right? I got hidden by this sympathetic senior senior master chief. I can't remember exactly what his insignia was.

0: he placed me in this small compartment, and there were like pillows and blankets and a mattress. And then I go, this is a love nest, you know, but whatever works. I was hiding out in there, and I stayed in there for a while until finally they let me out. And that Hollywood A-lister who was dressed in a naval uniform, which if you watch some of this guy's movies, that's exactly what he was dressed up in. Tipped there, but I'm not going to go any further. But they finally let me out, and he was gone. But I was terrified. And this guy was absolutely determined to go after me. And I had to do everything I could to elude this guy. And it wasn't a dream, because dreams are over, and they don't have this sense of a linear time passing, you know, like, when is this going to end? Why can't I wake up from this? There was no question that it was not a dream. I was really at this place. And that was just one example when I found myself on a vessel, which I perceived to be an off-world. And there were other occasions when I found myself with mostly naval personnel. Some of the experiences were quite mundane. I would be in an office setting, but what's interesting was I sensed that I was not in this world in some of those experiences, either off-world somewhere in some installation on another planet, another world, or even in an alternate reality or another dimension entirely. But within the context of that, in this naval installation, it was quite mundane. I mean, I'm sitting in an office, people are drinking coffee, there's file cabinets, there's desk, people are dressed in the green BDUs that you very commonly see in certain naval environments, like the CBs and the Navy SEALs. They wear a lot of the green BDUs. And there were times when I went through a lot of training by people I perceived or intuited were Navy SEALs, and they were dressed in the if you're familiar with the old school gray sweatshirts, long sleeve or short sleeve, and the green BDUs, and they were putting me and others, sometimes even children, through our paces and a lot of physical exercise. So I went through a lot of that, and other experiences. I found myself in what seemed to be, at least on the outside, what looked like a large estate or a mansion atop a mountain. And atop this mountain, the summit, there was a clearing. There was a large estate or a mansion there. And inside, there were naval personnel as well as civilian psychological personnel there for mind control purposes. So, and I'm hoping that what I'm saying now resonates with others, if they have similar memories, similar experiences, to not be dismissive of them. Because, I mean, I'm not describing, you know, like far out X-Men, Spider-Man type stuff, although I've had experiences similar to that. But a lot of the experiences I had, I found myself in a military installation. I found myself in conferences where what's interesting is there would be high-level, high-ranking naval personnel who would be talking to me, but it was as if I had earmuffs on and earplugs on, and I couldn't hear a word that was being said to me. And it was clear that these naval personnel would say something to me, pause, and they would be listening to my response, but I could not hear a thing. So I was discussing this with others, and the consensus we came up with was they managed to pull some kind of altar out of me that they were having this discourse with, while the me that you're talking to now was in the back seat, as it were, with earplugs on and mufflers on, and I couldn't hear a thing. It was quite frustrating, you can imagine. And then someone at another part of the table, and these were naval officers wearing khaki uniforms, right? And another individual, another officer, another part of the table would start talking to me. I would turn. And this was all done involuntarily. I wasn't doing this consciously. I would turn, and then it was clear that there was a dialogue going on between that officer and whatever altar they pulled out of me, right, that they were having this dialogue with. So there have been times that that's happened, and that really adds to the frustration because, you know, what were they saying? What was my altar saying to them? What kind of information were they trying to get out of me? Etc. So that's quite frustrating. If people can go back to the early books written by Katarina Wilson. She was one of the first military abductees. And my definition of a MILAB, a military abductee, is someone who has had legitimate alien abduction experiences, as I have had, but they've also had this deep black military element, these deep black military operations that intrude upon our personal lives that have something to do with these aliens. Because in some of these facilities, whether they're on-world, off-world, underground, whatever the case may be, sometimes you will see humans and non-human military personnel, human military personnel and non-human life forms interacting in the same location, working together, essentially. And I've seen that. So, you know, there's a lot more to this. It's not just, you know, high action, high drama. But that happens too, because a lot of us that have had these MILAB experiences, we found ourselves in various conflict zones, utilized either astrally or in our physical bodies, in places like the Balkans during the Balkanization of Yugoslavia, for example, in Iraq and other places. Many of us have found ourselves in those places, or what seemed to be those places, in an altered state.
1: So I'm just going to go back to, I want to go back to that A-lister. You don't want to say the A-lister, Hollywood A-lister's name, obviously, right?
0: No, I don't.
1: Okay, so we don't know the name, but let me ask you this. Do you think that maybe there's a reason why it was that person that you saw, that was chasing after you, that you couldn't get away from? Do you think that that was even projected in your mind, that that's who it was, possibly?
0: People have to understand, when we find ourselves in these scenarios, we don't have the time to say, well, is this a simulation? Is this a virtual reality?
1: Is this is now looking back with all the stuff you've learned. Do you think that could have been impossible?
0: It could have been an entirely different individual with that image superimposed upon him. It could have been a clone of him. It could have been him. And if the intention was just to scare the hell out of me, well,
1: it worked.
0: That succeeded.

0: one of his movies in the past touched on certain themes of the supernatural, of let's say immortality. I won't go into details, okay. But when I saw him in this scenario, I didn't perceive him as one of the characters he played, where he was a military
1: person. So not only is it still going, but I can't turn it off.
0: Or a naval person, but I perceived him.
1: I'm not although even he was wearing a naval person.
0: He was.
2: Is there somebody else with you there talking?
0: No. I'm seeing Tom's wife and Cecilia's iPhone active.
2: Wow.
0: So,
2: okay. I'm hearing that. Hey, we got to take a break. We'll let you figure that out. We'll be back. James Bartley with us, Reptilians My Labs, Coast to Coast AM.

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4: I'm Jeff Eno with the Weather Channel. Partly cloudy, we're running back to around 70. Sunny on Sunday at 92. The heat index up to around 98. Now into the mountains, going to see partly cloudy skies over towards Blue Ridge and 66. Mid-60s over towards Clayton with some patchy fog. And that early fog there for Sunday. Then sunshine.
5: President Trump's expected to wrap up his two-day visit to Ireland today. More from Fox's Jonathan Savage in our London bureau.
6: The president waking up at his Dunburg resort, where the Irish Open golf tournament is currently being played. There are rumors the president himself will present the winner's trophy.
5: On Saturday, President Trump met with Ireland head of government Michael Martin and President Catherine Connolly. Wisconsin Republican gubernatorial candidate Tom Tiffany posting to X that the small plane he was a passenger on made an emergency water landing in Lake Washoe Saturday night. The congressman said he and the pilot suffered minor injuries after the four-seat Bonanza lost power. Indonesian rescuers searching for a passenger ship carrying more than 240 people in the Java Sea. 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
1: 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Sean Hannity at 3. 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
1: There's Dolly on Coast to Coast AM. That's Light of a Clear Blue Morning. That's from 1977. And she wrote this after finally breaking professionally from Porter Wagner and gaining control of her own career. And she described coming through that difficult period as finally seeing light after a long darkness. And a lot of people see that tune as well as an anthem of hope, resilience, new beginnings. She was wonderful. She was just a wonderful person. She was just great, wasn't she? Everybody loved her. Everybody loved her. Good stuff. We'll have more from her and also remembering Frank Beard of ZZ Top as well. So I'd love for you to join my YouTube channel. I have resurrected it once again. It's Connie Willis Live, and I'm very excited about it because I have alongside with me James Peniston. You know him from the UFO Rendlesham incident in the Rendlesham UFO incident where he manhandled a UFO himself. He touched it. He held on to it. He got the binary code known as the Peniston code. And we have Jerry Avalos is with us right now, and he is using, we're all experiencers, right? So he's using his abilities to learn more about the purpose of it and all that kind of thing. So we're going to be having our part three coming up Tuesday night. It's all live, so you can participate as well. Ask the questions that you want to ask. Get in there deep to know. It's very casual conversations, and you know, we're just all talking. We're just like, hey, you know, it's all from the perspective of experiencers. And of course, James Bartley, who's with us tonight, hopefully he'll be there joining the show along the way. It's up to him. I hope he does, because listen to him tonight, right? So that's Connie Willis Live. It's a YouTube channel, and I hope that you guys will sign up for that and get prepared for part three, okay? Go ahead and look for part one and part two and watch and listen, and so you'll be prepared for that. But I'd really like for you to be a part of that. It's all live, and it is really participatory. I love shows to be that way. If you'd like to know more about it, always go to my website and sign up for my newsletter. It's at ConnieWillis.com.
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1: It's a Willis Weekend on Coast to Coast AM. Connie Willis here talking with James Bartley, and we are talking about reptilians, MyLabs. You can find him at thecosmicswitchboard.com, thecosmicswitchboard.com. You can also find him there on YouTube and Facebook, and just go locate him and sign up, follow him, all that kind of stuff, and learn a whole lot more, because he is very patient in telling you things, and he keeps it in layman's terms when it gets too much, and just ask him and he'll say, no, this is what that means, or this or that. And James, I appreciate that, because especially if you have no clue what it's like to ever be taken in the first place, to try to even describe those things. That's where I was going back to the A-list Hollywood guy, only because I know that they like to use fear, and they know what your fears are, or what bugs you, or what you love, and they will use that. So that's why I was just wondering if you think they might have been projecting that person's face.
6: Quite possible. There's no way I could, determine one way or the other if it was the real McCoy or it was.
1: But it worked.
6: An image, but it worked, because I wasn't going to try to negotiate with the individual. I was too busy waiting for my life.
1: And you were in the love nest. Did you wash yourself off after you got out of there?
6: You know what? Now that you mention that, it kind of makes me feel a little icky. But at the time,
1: me too.
6: I was just glad to be able to hide out for a while. So, I love your bumper music, by the way. You played Moonlight Drive with the Doors there a moment. And I love the ZZ Top. I've seen them in concert. That's great.
1: Oh, good stuff. Good stuff. Miss, Frank Beard passing and Dolly passing. It's just a lot going on, I tell you. But good music for sure. So thanks. I appreciate that. Well, okay. So our reptilian, I know we want to talk reptilian and military abductions. Are they together or two separate things?
6: They are at times together. One of the underground facilities my team and I back in the day were investigating was situated in the Apple Valley near Victorville in the high desert of Southern California. Victorville used to have George Air Force Base, and then it became a federal. No, it became some kind of other airfield that was used for, commercial, but also probably, in my view, probably some other purposes. But it's not too far from George Air Force Base. And this was an underground base, and it was run by the Navy, elements of naval intelligence. They essentially shared the facility with reptilians. And some of the reptilians would come out of that facility and have sexual relations, let's say, with a good friend of mine who lived in Apple Valley. And to give you an idea of the collusion at work, the reptilian or one of the reptilians had come into her house from that facility, or I'm sure that the reptilian base lair extends beyond that facility. There just happens to be some there. And the reptilian had sexual intercourse with my friend. And for those who know, sometimes what happens when a reptilian being has sexual relations with a woman, it can amp up the woman's chi. And for a period of time, hours, days, it can really enhance her psychic abilities. And in this instance, no sooner had the reptilian left after having sexual intercourse with her, no sooner had the reptilian left than my friend Lorena was essentially teleported into the underground facility and was immediately tasked with remote viewing certain individuals, certain places in the Middle East and in the Near East. So that to me is just one example of them working in collusion, because either the military controllers, the naval intelligence in this instance, notice, oh, okay, that reptilian is over there doing its thing with Lorena again. And now that she's going to be in this enhanced psychic state, we might as well bring her in and task her with remote viewing. Or it could have been done in collusion, like the Navy had said to the reptilian, or vice versa. I'm going to go do this thing with this woman, and then you can bring her in and do whatever you want with her, as far as the Navy is concerned. But that's just one example. And my friend,
1: you know what?
6: Oh, please continue.
1: No, I think you've said sexual relations more than Bill Clinton ever did. I'm just saying. I don't know. I'm just saying. Let me ask this before. Just describe a reptilian to us so people can get a better idea.
6: A reptilian is a
1: all the other non-humans.
6: Is a humanoid, bipedal, lizard-like being. And the descriptions vary because they're not all one species. Some are more serpent-like in appearance as far as, you know, the head and the face. Some are decidedly more lizard-like in appearance. And some are kind of a cross in between humans and reptilians. And these reptilian beings, and essentially there's three different types, and they can interchange. Some of them live in the deep underground cavern systems beneath the earth. They've seemingly always been there. Some are from off-world, literally from other star systems in our reality, our plane of existence. And others are interdimensional. And it's not an either-or situation. Some beings, some of the reptilians, and not exclusive to reptilians, but just in our example, some of these reptilians that are off-world have had bases here underground and undersea for so long, they might as well be considered earthlings. And moreover, some of them, a great many of them actually, have the ability to alter their density and frequency so they can ingress and egress out of our physical 3D environment. They can alter their density and enter into us when we're sleeping and create these stage-managed dreams, create these horrific types of Freddy Krueger, Nightmare on Elm Street scenarios while we're sleeping. They're literally inside our bodies, taking over our astral dreamscape from within. They can eroticize our dreamscape, whatever the case may be, however they want to, whatever types of behavioral changes, behavioral modification they want to induce within the sleeping person. And this could, if the person's not aware of what's going on, this could last for months and years until they get the desired result of how they want to change this person's behavior, usually for the negative, making them an abusive kind of perpetrator of one sort or another. And then these reptilians have asserted their control through a longstanding hybridization agenda. We always hear about the hybridization agenda, but mostly from the gray standpoint, popularized by investigators such as David Jacobs, Bud Hopkins. Right. But I think that the reptilian hybridization agenda is far more serious. We reside in what is essentially a reptilian sphere of influence, and they have maintained control of this planet through what I call the reptilian hybrid plantation managers, the Hillarys and people like that, the Soroses. Incidentally, what's interesting about Soros, in Greek, the spelling is actually S-A-U-R-O-S, which means like lizard, right? But he's changed the spelling to S-O-R-O-S. But point of relevance is they exert control by creating this caste system wherein the reptilian hybrids are in charge in key positions in finance, the media, etc. This is why, you know, what's come out of the Epstein files, you always hear these surface level truthers. Oh, yeah, aliens, reptilians. Tell us about the Epstein files. Well, the Epstein files have come out, at least some of them. And what do they talk about? All these heinous things that normal people would find absolutely abhorrent. And one of the key witnesses, Juliet Bryant, has described Epstein as actually shape-shifting in her presence during a sexual encounter. So, you know, these people are dismissive about aliens and reptilians, and then the Epstein files comes out, and then their behaviors, you know, their culinary habits, let's say, all of that comes out, but they still think they're dealing with just power-mad human bankers. instead of what is essentially a non-human control system.
1: Interesting. You know, you brought up the hybridization project. That's me. Okay, that's me. And I was lucky enough, I think, to get regressed by Jacobs about 4 to 5 times. And I did meet Bud before he passed. But I agree with you. That's kind of lame compared to the reptilian takings. But I saw a reptilian in one of those times in between my bedroom and my sister's bedroom, like standing guard.
6: Well, if people
1: kind of supervising, what do you think of that?
6: Well, one of the fallacies of alien abduction research, I was fortunate. My mentor was Barbara Bartholik, who probably knew more about alien abductions and the reptilian aspect of alien abductions than anyone alive. And she's since passed away, died an untimely death. But it's common amongst many researchers to think that it's the grays, grays, and only the grays, and hybrid variants between the grays and the humans, and that's it, right? But
1: right.
6: Actually, when one really delves into these experiences, they'll find that the grays is kind of an umbrella term to describe certain types of beings that have a certain appearance or certain look to them. They're not all from the same. They're not all originating from the same place. Zeta Reticuli is a very common point of origin for at least some of them. I do believe there are factions of them, and some of the gray factions absolutely work for the reptilians and other beings, Draco, Mantis beings. Some of the gray factions do the heavy lifting, the abductions, the medical procedures, what have you, but they're really working for the reptilians. So when one delves into some of these experiences, I mean, really delves in, because the screen memories are layered, multi-tiered, and very sophisticated. Somebody thinks they bust through one layer of screen memories and they think that's it. Well, actually, there's a minimum of 2 screens, one for the abductee himself or herself, and then another layer beyond that for the regressionist, the hypnotic regressionist. But once you bust past those layers, it's very common to find that there's not just grays involved in some of these experiences. There'll be times when the abductee will find himself or herself in an alien environment with a number of different alien races present. Mantis beings, winged Draco, reptilians, grays, little tan beings, blue skin beings, human-looking Nordics. Right, so this notion that it's all just grays, no, that's a misnomer. That's a fallacy.
1: Absolutely.
6: There's a variety of beings that work in collusion, and unfortunately, in my view, certain elements of the deep black military aerospace community, they work in conjunction with the very same beings that are conducting these abductions and the hybridization agenda, and that's something that will never come out in these faux disclosure hearings.
1: The depth
6: and the scale of the abductions that have been going on. And when I say abductions, it's all encompassing. It's not just and it's also a misnomer that we're always taken up into a ship and they do the procedures there. Some of our experiences happen right in our own bedrooms, right? And we're not even taken away. They just happen in our bedrooms. At other times, the experiences are all encompassing. You could be taken out of your body astrally by the aliens.
1: Yes, thank you.
6: And by the military.
1: Yeah.
6: Oh, yeah, absolutely. Nothing simpler. It's just the frequency. You have a sympathetic resonance to whatever one's astral soul matrix consciousness is, and then you can just yank them. There were times, Connie, when I was being astrally abducted on a nightly basis. They wouldn't even wait until I fell asleep. They would just yank me right out of my body. And like many people out there probably listening, there were times when I was like dreading nightfall, you know, I'm going to have to try to go to sleep again without being messed with, right? And so.
1: But they'll take you in the day if they want. They'll take you in
6: absolutely.
1: The day if they want.
6: Yeah. I just saw this silly post on Facebook, why do the aliens only seem to abduct people at night. That's not the case. They can do it in broad daylight. And because of their manipulation, ability to manipulate time,
1: they can pluck
6: you right out of a business meeting where you're sitting in a conference room with a bunch of people at your job, to cite like a hypothetical example, pluck you right out and to do all this hellacious stuff to you. And then
1: which
6: return
1: might be
6: you
1: years,
6: seamlessly.
1: Might even see forever. Yeah, exactly.
6: Well, my friend, the aforementioned Lorena, and this was long before anyone was talking about 20 and back programs with these super soldiers. She was just, and the reason at times they allowed her to retain a lot of conscious awareness during her experiences. In other words, they didn't always shunt her into a mind-controlled state, although at times they did, right? But there were times when they just allowed her to have her normal waking consciousness when they abducted her and she was in their midst in the underground facility or in some alternate reality or somewhere else. And then finally she asked them, it's like, why are you doing this? And why are you letting me see so much, right? And their response was, you're just the housewife from Apple Valley. Who's going to believe you?
1: That's exactly
6: And there were times when
1: right.
6: she said, yeah, and there were times I can hear the background music. I'll make it quick or I can wait until the other side.
1: No. Go ahead.
6: Okay, I'll make it really quick. There were times when she was there in this underground base and other places with the Navy, and she was pleading with them, you have to send me back. They're going to file a missing persons report on me. I have to get back and get my kids ready for school. We're talking mundane stuff. They said, don't worry, we'll send you back and you'll get up just in time to get your kids ready for school. And sure enough, after spending weeks, seemingly weeks, with the Navy and these aliens, they'd send her back and she'd wake up in bed just enough time to get her kids ready to school. And she was telling me this long before anyone was talking about the 20 and back program.
1: I love that. I didn't know that there was a name for that, but boy, I can relate to that one too. Stay with us, Connie Willis, James Bartley, Coast to Coast AM.

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5: President Trump's in Ireland. I'm Deborah Valentine, Fox News. President Trump wrapping up a trip to Ireland today with his favorite pastime high on the agenda. Fox's Jonathan Savage reports.
6: Yesterday was taken up by political meetings in Dublin with Ireland's head of government, Micheál Martin, and President Catherine Connolly. Day two of the weekend trip involves the sport of golf. The president waking up at his Dunburg resort, where the Irish Open Golf Tournament is currently being played. There are rumours the president himself will present the winner's trophy. The visit's taking place amid one of Ireland's biggest ever security operations. 1,000 US Secret Service agents are supplementing 3,000 local officers. Jonathan Savage, Fox News.
5: Saudi Arabia has shut down a key oil pipeline and has placed the blame on a drone attack from Iraq. Fox's Kevin Cork.
7: Concerns growing tonight over potential disruptions to the global oil supply. After Saudi Arabia shut down a key oil pipeline following a drone attack launched from Iraq. The nearly 750-mile east-west pipeline was helping the Saudis bypass the heretofore blocked Strait of Hormuz. Saudi Arabia says it won't retaliate, at least for now, following a request from Iraq's prime minister. President Trump, meantime, claims Iran was probably behind it. This comes as Houthi militants make advances in Yemen, where they apparently captured an island in the middle of the vital Bab el-Mandeb Strait.
5: The strait serves as a gateway to the Red Sea trade route linking Europe and Asia. State-run media says an Iranian commercial vessel was struck early Sunday off of Keshem Island right near the Strait of Hormuz. One person was killed and 3 wounded. The UK Maritime Trade Operations Monitor separately reported a vessel was hit by a projectile while transiting the strait without providing details. 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
5: Well, the contractor who renovated the Washington, D.C. reflecting pool is now admitting mistakes. Fox's Jane Fergus has details.
15: Atlantic Industrial Coatings is taking responsibility for the poor design and inferior work that caused the pool's new blue liner to peel and break loose. According to government documents seen by the New York Times, not enough primer being sprayed and combining two chemicals that are incompatible were just two of the problems. This revelation sinks President Trump's theory that the reflecting pool was vandalized. Atlantic Industrial has not commented on this new information, but they are repairing their shoddy work. Jane Fergus, Fox News.
5: Chicago's Mayor Brandon Johnson is expected to announce today whether or not he'll seek a second term next year amid some serious political headwinds. Fox's Jeff Manasso reports from the Windy City of Chicago.
16: Chicago Mayor Brandon Johnson is widely expected today to formally announce his reelection bid. And the question isn't whether Johnson wants another 4 years, it's whether Chicago voters will give him the chance. Amid a recent University of Chicago poll that shows less than 14% of voters want Johnson to run again. The Democrat mayor's low approval as Chicago faces major crime and public safety problems, a nearly $1 billion budget gap, and tax increases and new fees over budget cuts. Problems, the mayor has said, are real, but also decades in the making. In Chicago, Jeff Manasso, Fox News.
5: A search is underway by Indonesian rescuers for a passenger ship carrying more than 240 people in the Java Sea. The ship's operator reported it lost contact with the vessel following a report of bad weather. I'm Deborah Valentine. This is Fox News.
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20: I'm Jeff Eno with the Weather Channel. Partly cloudy. We're running back to around 70. Sunny on Sunday at 92. The heat index up to around 98. Now into the mountains. Going to see partly cloudy skies over towards Blue Ridge and 66. Mid-60s over towards Clayton with some patchy fog. And that early fog there for Sunday, then sunshine.

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1: Remembering Frank Beard of ZZ Top, who passed just recently. ZZ Top, sharp dressed man on Coast to Coast AM, 1983 hit from Eliminator. And that album actually transformed ZZ Top into the MTV superstars, as you can remember this tune. 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
1: Coast to Coast AM, Connie Willis here on a Willis Weekend. 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He's also on YouTube. Look for James Bartley. That's B-A-R-T-L-E-Y. You can find him on Facebook, too. He's out there. He's around. And he also takes, he can consult if you have things happening to you and you'd like to talk to somebody about what he's talking about tonight, because maybe it relates to you. He's available for consultations. Just go to his website and he'll help you out there. My labs, alien abductees, stuff like that. I mean, he's got you all set up, and as you can hear the way he talks, very smooth, very kind, very gentle, and it's important when you're dealing with something like this. So, James, it's all about disclosure right now. To me, I don't really need the government to tell me what I know, but what is it with the disclosure? I don't think we're ever going to—it's the ET that are going to disclose. What are your thoughts? Yeah. What is being left out?
6: That's exactly how I feel about it. This whole cover-up is maintained by the non-human intelligences, particularly the reptilians themselves. And whatever disclosure, quote-unquote, comes out from these faux congressional hearings will be a watered-down version of the truth. Like I said in a previous segment tonight, they're not going to talk about alien abductions. They're not going to talk about particularly the reptilian hybridization agenda, which has resulted in so many of these evil reptilian hybrids and so many key positions of power all over the world, every country, every institution you can think of. At some level, there are reptilian-human hybrids, many of them practicing hardcore black magic. I'm not laughing because it's funny. I'm laughing because, you know, the seriousness of it. They're never going to go in that direction. They're certainly, and what they're doing with the, it's the terminology. They tried to use the UAP thing. That's kind of fallen out of favor. The old UFO term. I don't use UAP as a designation. That's like, to me, it's foul language. I use UFOs because that's more apt and it's more my era. But the terminology they use, legacy programs, legacy implies outdated, obsolete, passé. That hardly describes the alien technology, which has been hoarded by the deep black elements of the military as well as these aerospace corporations for nigh on 80 plus years by this point at least. So another point that is misunderstood is this notion of research and development, experimentation. They're far past the experimental stage. They are well into the operational stage by now. One of the great old school researchers, I think that he's retired. I don't even know if he's on this side of the veil anymore. I hope so. Bill Hamilton, he wrote Cosmic Top Secret. He wrote Alien Magic. He developed sources within the underground bases in the Antelope Valley in Southern California. For those of you in that region listening, Lancaster, Palmdale, you know what I'm talking about. The Hallandale Lockheed facility, et cetera. They're all there, these large underground bases where they take alien technology and they develop like a man-made version of it. I mean, imagine like a Cadillac, you back engineer it, and the best you can come up with is like a Lexus, okay? That's similar to that kind of thing. And Bill Hamilton's sources were telling him that these were

0: on Mars. So we're far beyond this notion of, they're sticking their toe in the water, they're poking a stick at it. They're far beyond that. And we must understand that the physics that's taught in schools is not the same as the physics that's being utilized in these deep black weird science programs. They have an
1: That's right.
0: understanding of what used to be called ether physics. What went wrong is, if you look at the development of programs like the Manhattan Project and what have you, the emphasis became more geared up towards particles, subparticles, quarks, etc., instead of the ether, where a lot of the great German European physicists in the past, that's where their focus was on ether physics. If we go back in that direction, we're getting closer. And I'm reminded of what Ben Rich, the late director of Lockheed Skunk Works, said. I think he gave what amounted to a deathbed confession. Well, he gave what amounted to a deathbed confession to the aforementioned Jim Goodall, but he also said to, I think the guy's name was Tom Keller or Tom Kelleher. He was an aerospace engineer, consultant to MUFON, and he told Ben Rich told Tom Keller, I hope I'm not butchering his last name, that we are, traveling the stars. That there was a mistake in the equations. We corrected the mistake, and now the military is traveling the stars. That's where we're at now. So it's far beyond what they're showing in these faux disclosures. When they say things like legacy programs, that implies outdated, passe, obsolete. That hardly describes the kind of technology that has been recovered, and not only recovered, but there has been an ongoing alliance with not just one, but a number of different non-human intelligences on world and off world. And I've spoken to a number of people. I'm satisfied that they have been parts, they have been involved in these off-world programs, call them Solar Warden, call them whatever other project code name they come under, but they have been utilized, exploited in some of these off-world programs. I'm absolutely certain that exists. And if you go back to the book written by General Nathan Twining, at the time of Roswell, he was the commander of Air Materiel Command at Wright Field, later Wright-Patterson Air Force Base. During World War II, he was the commander of the 15th Air Force based in Italy. Prior to that, he operated. He was in command of Com Air SOLS, this joint Army Navy Air Force, Army Air Force at the time. Command based in Guadalcanal. In fact, he had one adventure where he was stuck in a life raft with other survivors after their plane went down in the South Pacific and had to float around out there for a while. This guy was a hardcore warrior, and he wrote a book called, I'm trying to remember the name, Neither Liberty, Neither Something Else. But he said, and this book came out circa 68, 67. And he stated for the record in that book that the military will be operating in space, right? But, how many people today even know who General Nathan Twining is? He was one of the original members of Majestic 12, and it was intelligence officers on his staff at Air Materiel Command that wrote the legendary Twining memo, where, and what they call it is, it's very common. I used to work in communications for Commander Naval Air Forces, U.S. Pacific Fleet. It's very common for a senior officer to say to an underling, okay, write such and such memo or write such and such message, and then I'll put my CHOP, i.e., signature on it, right? So Twining didn't actually write that memo, the Twining memo. One of these intelligence officers working underneath him did, but he put his CHOP, his signature on it. So, for all intents and purposes, he's endorsing and validating what his intelligence personnel have come up with. And the findings were that UFOs are real, flying saucers are real, they are not fictitious, they are not visionary, they exist, right? It's called the Twining Memo. Anybody can look it up. So, when you talk about individuals like General Nathan Twining, General Curtis LeMay,

0: General Hoyt Vandenberg. These were major players, deeply, deeply involved in the back engineering, analysis, and exploitation. Always remember the exploitation part. They're not just going to endlessly research and study this stuff. At some point, they're going to go operational with it. And there's no telling how long they have been going off-world with the technology.
1: Well, the people now that even talk about disclosure and okay, here's some and here's some more, we just dropped some more. Any of those people in any of these hearings, I don't even think they know anything about it.
0: Well, they know anything. Especially the congressmen and congresswomen. They know nothing. I'm sure they're well-meaning. I mean, I like Tim Burchett. I mean, I think his heart is in the right place. Apparently, he's been quite shaken with what little information, what little bones they've thrown at him. He's come away quite shaken from the information. And I sense that he's a well-meaning guy, and he's sincere about wanting to get the truth out. But again, they're never going to get to the bottom line. Like, one of the cases that need to be really scrutinized is the crash retrieval. I think it was November 24th, 1992. A UFO crash retrieval at South Haven Park in Long Island. The federal firefighters from Brookhaven Laboratory, a national laboratory, were there before the local firefighters. This is very common. You hear this a lot of times where some kind of alien craft or experimental craft crashes or comes to grief somewhere, and rather than the local firefighters getting there first, sometimes it's these federal firefighters that get there first. That was the case in South Haven Park. They blocked off the whole area. Eyewitnesses in the surrounding communities reported rolling blackouts that happened for days afterwards. John Ford, people remember that name, John Ford. He was the director of the Long Island UFO Research Network, LUFON. He and his team went out there with the Geiger counters. They took note of the charred trees, the crash site, the higher than normal background radiation. And for his efforts, what happened to John Ford? He was set up on a bogus charge of domestic terrorism. And to this day, he is a political prisoner. He's locked up in what amounts to a loony bin, a mental health facility, right? So all these people out there talking about disclosure and this and that. Mm. Well, you know what? John Ford is still riding away as a political prisoner because of his only crime was investigating a crash retrieval at South Haven Park. And what's interesting also, for your older viewers, there was a great show on Fox that was called Sightings, if you remember that back in the day.
1: Oh, yeah.
0: And they actually had a segment about the crash retrieval at South Haven Park. One of the firefighters actually took video, one of the federal firefighters actually took video of some of the crashed wreckage, as well as apparently took a video of some of the alien bodies, right? So that is a case that needs to be reinvestigated, and we need to get John Ford, the former director of the Long Island UFO Network, out of detention, where he's been held as a political prisoner all this time. He's not the only one. The late, great Paul Benowitz was a scientist and an engineer, and he did a lot of private research about the underground alien base at Archuleta Mesa in New Mexico, not too far from Dulce, New Mexico, where there is a large underground alien base run by the Department of Energy. And what did they do to Paul Benowitz? Paul Benowitz had actually gotten film of the UFO activity above Archuleta Mesa. And he also recorded what he considered to be signals, communications that were being sent out by the aliens themselves. So what happens to him? He gets subjected to a lot of harassment, a psychological warfare operation. In fact, one of the key players behind ruining his life is now like a faux whistleblower. He's kind of repackages himself as a whistleblower these days. I'm not going to dignify him by mentioning his name, but now he's showing up in these podcasts and at these conferences as a ex-Air Force whistleblower. But he played a key role in destroying Paul Benowitz's life. Paul Benowitz likewise got sent into a loony bin, a mental asylum, where they subjected him to electroshock therapy, right? And he's since died. And what do we know about Dulcy? Well, we know about the Phil Schneider story. He was a government geologist. Yes, that was building underground bases for the government. And he and his team, and this might have happened to that mining team in Argentina, or is it Chile? I can't remember, back in the day, back in the 90s, if memory serves, or early 2000s. But the story goes that that team in Argentina or Chile, same part of the world, mega UFO activity down there.
1: Yes.
0: They accidentally drilled or blasted their way into a reptilian or an alien base, and then they wind up getting killed, right? Some of them. Well, something like that happened to Phil Schneider, where they drilled down into a part of the Archuleta Mesa area, and they encountered these tall grays, and this firefight battle ensued, and he barely got out with his life, right? So those are things that have happened. And instead, what they've done is they've drawn a line of demarcation. There's like everything that's happened after the Tic Tac video, so-called, that's like the modern UFO research, or UAP, as they call it, era. Everything that happened before that has been whitewashed. Connie,
1: yes.
0: Everything.
1: Yes, it has. You're absolutely right. I've missed Schneider so much. I mean, he was just like, here's what this looks like, and here's this, and here's that. And I remember him doing some things on YouTube and talking, and here's my table. I'm at this event. And I was like, who is this guy? And man, he caught my attention, and he was straight up. And of course, they took him. Let's talk about who they is when we come back, and let's talk a little bit more with James Bartley. Reptilians, My Labs, all this really good stuff that maybe you haven't heard from for a while, because he's right. They try to push all that back, and they're changing a whole look and perspective of everything, names and then some, and I'm with him for sure. James Bartley, Connie Willis here at Willis Weekend on Coast to Coast AM.

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2: I'm Jeff Eno with the Weather Channel. Partly cloudy. We're running back to around 70. Sunny on Sunday at 92. The heat index up to around 98. Now into the mountains. Going to see partly cloudy skies over towards Blue Ridge and 66. Mid-60s over towards Clayton with some patchy fog. And that early fog there for Sunday. Then sunshine.
3: President Trump continues his weekend trip to Ireland today.
4: Day two of the weekend trip involves the sport of golf. The president waking up at his Dunberg resort where the Irish Open golf tournament is currently being played. There are rumors the president himself will present the winner's trophy.
3: Fox's Jonathan Savage. Police say a trespasser tried to enter the home of former Vice President Kamala Harris on Friday night. The woman contacted Harris's security.
5: After being told she couldn't stay, she returned again, prompting a call to police about a possible trespasser. Police took a report at the scene. TMZ reported the woman was not arrested or cited.
3: Fox's Deborah Valentine. Harris and her husband were not home. A plane carrying Wisconsin Congressman Tom Tiffany making an emergency landing in Lake Wausau. Tiffany and the pilot sustaining minor injuries. 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
1: Gotta love that tune, don't you? Dolly Parton on Coast to Coast AM. 1974, number one country hit. And Dolly didn't write it about a lover. She wrote it as a goodbye to Porter Wagoner when she decided to leave and go out on her own. So she sang it to Porter the next morning. He cried. And Dolly's original reached, number one. Then she recorded it again and took it to a number one a second time in 82. So first time was 74, then 82. And then, of course, Whitney did it and sung her little lungs out. Wah! And Dolly loved it. She absolutely loved it. She said she did even better than me. What a tune. What a great, great tune. And what a great lady. And thanks for hanging in there with me tonight. I hope you enjoyed the fact that we remembered Dolly and also Frank Beard of ZZ Top. Hope you definitely enjoyed the music. Last segment is coming up with James Bartley. And I know that you guys have some questions and you're calling in. So we're going to take some questions as well as ask him some more things. So stay with us. Don't go away. Good stuff here on Coast to Coast AM.
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1: Connie Willis here on Coast to Coast AM. I would love for you to try out my newsletter as well. It's free. It's called Where's Willis? Go to ConnieWillis.com and it'll let you know where I'm headed, where I'm researching, and all the live investigations that you can be a part of too. It's real. It's real. That's ConnieWillis.com. James Bartley is who we're talking to right now. You can find him at thecosmicswitchboard.com. Also on YouTube under James Bartley and in Facebook. You can just go to the cosmic switchboard, and I think you can kind of find everything that you need right there. And he keeps it all up to date as well. He's got all sorts of information. He's been doing this for a long, long time. He's investigated the alien abductions, particularly the reptilian and military abductions, for over 30 years. Before we take some calls, James, I want to, you know, I asked you before we left, was who is they that's keeping all this quiet and keeping everything under dibs? Who is they and why?
7: The reptilian hybrid plantation managers working on behalf of their reptilian Draco mantid masters. It's very much a caste system, and they, the committee of they, rely on these hybrid plantation managers to execute this global agenda. So at a time when, and these are all manifestations of this reptilian agenda, the cultural Marxism, the dumbing down of the school system where college students can't even tell the time on an analog clock anymore. Where college students or people on the street don't even know which countries border America anymore. That's how much they've been dumbed down. And the digital era, the digital device era, has played a key part in this dumbing down process. To you and I, digital devices are an adjunct to our life. You know, if we need to find a way to go somewhere, in the old days, my car, my old 71 Plymouth Roadrunner, I'd have a stack of maps in the Michelin road book in my car.
1: Hey, right? At least you didn't say Pinto, man. You didn't say Peso.
7: Yeah,
1: or
7: yeah.
1: Pinto. Okay, that's cool. Okay.
7: But nowadays, and I understand, and it's convenient, though, you know, we have these GPS navigators working for us.
1: Right.
7: So rather than using the digital devices and, you know, the increasingly censored internet to find information, what these people have done, especially the younger generations, because of this cultural Marxism, because of the whatever ghost in the machine, archontic demiurge aspect to the AI digital devices exist, it's causing these younger people to become more narcissistic, more self-indulgent, dumber and dumber. It's almost like they revel in their stupidity and in their ignorance, right? And so in the old days, there was some degree of decorum, some degree of self-control. Nowadays, that's all out the window. If it feels good, do it. It's all just lack of impulse control. And so we've moved away from rationality, logic, having discourse and discussions based on the logical method, and it's all just veered over into this highly emotive, emotionally overwrought state, ad hominem attacks, not having any substantive discussions based on facts, based on real data points. And that's deliberate. And that's just one example of this cultural Marxism. But the cultural Marxism itself, the Bolshevism, the communism, those are all manifestations of this reptilian hive consciousness that we've been talking about. So the they is the same they that wants to suppress this information. Because if you look at the amount of alien technology that's been hoarded by the powers that be for decades, and remember, back in the day, at the very outset of the aircraft manufacturing revolution, which later morphed into the gigantic aerospace conglomerates, there was only a handful of aircraft companies: Douglas, Lockheed, Glenn L. Martin, etc. But they were all financed with seed money from the Rothschilds and the Rockefellers. Surprise, surprise. So just
1: those are the ones we know of.
7: That's who we know of. And I've spoken to high-level members of these hardcore satanic families that are they told me that from their perspective, the Rothschilds and the Rockefellers were like mid-tier. They're not even nowhere near the upper echelon. Again, this is a caste system, right? Mm-hmm. The upper echelon that he was born into, he called it just the family. at his level, he observed meetings between off-world beings, oftentimes Draco, but not always, oftentimes reptilians, not always. He said he was privy and he was present at conferences involving aliens, off-world beings, to do with off-world human trafficking. And he said these beings were not even reptilians. They were not even Draco. They were something else. He'd never seen them, right? And so this guy who I'd known years ago, he wrote an article on my website under a pseudonym. He told me that from his perspective, the Rothschilds and the Rockefellers were mid-tier at best. They're part of the plantation manager caste, basically. And they will do everything possible. Okay, now what's interesting, because it all ties in, as above, so below. You look at geopolitically, you look at the economic situation with all these ruinous wars, right? Because of what's going on in the Persian Gulf, because of what's going on in the Red Sea, we're going to have an economic meltdown, the death of the petrodollar, and mass famine. I hate to be the bearer of bad tidings. Now, as a MyLab, many years ago, myself and others, we were subjected to a lot of survival training, how to forage, how to survive, how to allocate different taskings. Okay, you get firewood, you get clean drinkable water, you go out and find whatever game is available, bring it back, right? We were trained in this to survive in a apocalyptic scenario, and many, many MyLabs have, right? So yes, if you look at what's going on today with the impending economic meltdown, energy crisis, and mass famine and resulting civil unrest and everything else, all that could be brushed aside just by introducing advanced alien technology, clean energy. All of that is ours for the taking. And people need to remember that Tesla had this vision of all anyone would really need is a little antenna to be able to garner as much free energy as they wanted, right? But of course, that militates against this control system of theirs, because if we all had access to as much free energy as we want to power our vehicles, to power our homes, to heat our homes, we'd become ungovernable, right? Each one of us would go back to a form of like a feudal state where, you know, we would turn every one of our homes into a fortress, basically. They don't want that. They want us dependent. And because of what they've done in the Persian Gulf, the fertilizer, the urea, the helium, all that necessary for modern agriculture, we are going to be in a state of mass famine. And the point of relevance is, if we had this technology available, which the so-called whistleblowers keep referring to as a legacy programs, right? If we had that technology, we wouldn't be having these problems. But this system is based on artificial scarcity, right? So, you know, we're told all this nonsense about fossil fuels, like we're supposed to believe that all the oil that is being drilled for came about because of the decomposition of dinosaurs. And prehistoric plant matter. That's ridiculous, okay? The Russians, for example.
1: There'd be a lot more oil here in Colorado, for sure.
7: The artificial scarcity is such that they deliberately cap a lot of these wells off the UK, the North Sea. They've capped those wells. In America, they've capped a lot of oil wells. So this is artificial scarcity at work. And if you, when you going back, cycling back to the question you asked me, who are they? They're the ones that are hell bent on depopulation. They're the ones that are hell bent on bringing about this digital AI data center nightmare, where every move we make, this is very similar to some of these dystopic science fiction TV shows that we saw back in the day, right? And I kick myself in the backside for not watching these shows back in the day, like Sliders, like Quantum Leap. I wish I'd watched them. I may have to go back and subscribe to them if they're still around. But what a lot of those shows depicted at least in some of these alternate realities, like in the Sliders show, was a very dystopic feature Orwellian scenario based on scarcity, based on total top-down control, a technocratic grid, which Zbigniew Brzezinski talked about decades ago. If that guy was in a reptilian hybrid, no one ever was. So if you ask who are they, it's the reptilians and the reptilian hybrid plantation managers, and below them, the minions, the mindless order followers that are doing their bidding, that are hell-bent on A, depopulation, and B, this dumbing down process. So whoever is left, if these aliens, these negative aliens, have their way, they're only going to keep around enough of us for their sadistic pleasure. And then the rest of us will be depopulated, and they'll use robots and machines to do all the heavy lifting for them. And also, one must remember, things like radioactivity, pollution, it doesn't affect them, these non-human beings, the way it affects us. Now they are openly talking about using tactical nuclear weapons against this deep underground base built out of solid granite in Iran, wow, which they'll never get to, using surface-level technology. Surface-level means they're not going to be able to do any lasting harm to the mass missile drone production facilities in these underground bases in Iran. It wouldn't surprise me if by this point they've decided to kickstart a nuclear weapons program. Point of relevance is radiation doesn't affect some of these beings the way it affects us. If you look at some of the most well-known cases, Rendlesham Forest, RAF Bentwaters is a classic example. The Mona Stafford case in Kentucky, when Mona Stafford and two of her friends were driving along and they were accosted by a flying saucer, taken on board, and they all got radiation poisoning. So I'm sure that the propulsion systems that are emitting these all this radiation, that they must have shielding on board. I mean, from a human perspective, you would think that they would, right? But even if they didn't have shielding as we understand it, it doesn't seem to affect them, the ionizing radiation, the way it affects us, because there's been a great many people who've had close encounters with a landed or a hovering craft or taken on board that came down with radiation poisoning. And again, it doesn't seem to affect the occupants of these crafts. So if you look at it from a nightmare nuclear war scenario, the ionizing radiation is going to be problematic for us, those of us who survive the, you know, the initial firestorms and everything else. But for these beings, the reptilians, Draco, and others of their ilk, I don't think it'll have any effect on them at all. And I've always felt that if their plans come to fruition, and I'm not saying it will, because I think that people like you and I and the rest of us listening have a say in the matter, but if they get what they want out of this, I think that they're striving, these aliens of various stripes are striving for a scenario where they are walking amongst however many humans are left, as in the days of yore when the gods, quote unquote, aliens walked amongst humans. And we've seen plenty of iconography, plenty of artwork depicting giant beings that were gods being served by these little minuscule, tiny little alien, human servants, rather, right? So I foresee a time, if they get what they want out of this, that there will be a time when they're walking the earth and whoever's left is either just plugged into the Borg collective through AI and nanotech and whatever, and most of the population is considered surplus and done away with. It doesn't
1: James,
7: have to
1: we
7: happen,
1: gotta go.
7: I believe.
1: We
7: yeah,
1: gotta go
7: I say, believe we have a say in the matter.
1: Yeah,
7: okay, thank you.
1: I like hearing that. So tell us where we can find you before you go, real quick. The Cosmic Switchboard.
7: Find me on the cosmicswitchboard.com and find me also on YouTube. And thank you for having me back on.
1: All right. I love you, James. We'll have you on Connie Willis Live as well. Thanks so much. Appreciate it. And thank also Tom Powell earlier. And thank all of you for listening. If you like the show, write in, okay, and let us know. From the foothills of the Colorado Rockies, Connie Willis here. I want to thank the team that put all this together. Julie Talbot, Bill May, Tommy Danheiser, Dan Galani, Mike Cosio, Adam Thompson, Lex Lonehood, Sean Littasur, Alec Fernandez, Tim Banal, Gina Salvati, Donna Walker, Sue Trikis, Rich Barra, Lisa Garr, Ryan Recker, Richard Searitt, George Knapp, and of course, George Norrie, the Coast to Coast team and family. Thank you again for being here, and I will be back next month. I'm looking forward to it. Until we meet again, find me at ConnieWillis.com. Sign up for my newsletter and sign up for my live investigation shows. I think you're going to like it. Sorry that I didn't get to the calls. I know there's a lot of you wanting to talk, but hey, he had some stuff to say, huh? Keep watching the night skies. Continue with me to seek out the strange and uncover the unknown until we meet again. For Coast to Coast AM, I'm Connie Willis. Good night.

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2: May 15, 9 a.m. Two women quietly waiting at the doctor's office. Woman 1 says, "Cold day, huh?" Woman 2, "What's that?" Woman 1, "Kinda cold today." Woman 2, "Yeah, wasn't expecting that." Woman 1, "What is it, 47 degrees? Woman 2, "No, more like 45. Woman 1, yeah, makes sense. At least it's not raining. Woman 2, "That would be sad." Woman 1, "So sad." Woman 2, "Ah, the weather." Woman 1, "Crazy." 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
5: A visit to the Emerald Isle. I'm Chris DeMeo, Fox News. Ireland hosting President Trump this weekend.
6: President Trump is here in Dublin, Ireland this weekend, already meeting with the country's leaders, conversations and topics ranging on a variety of issues from trade tensions to the conflict with Iran, Gaza, as well as Ireland's neutrality in a lot of these conflicts. So the president in the morning at the ambassador's residence met with business leaders and spoke to the press, calling this relationship fantastic.
7: I'm pleased to say that Ireland is now the sixth largest source of foreign direct investment in the United States, with nearly $392 billion invested in 2025.
6: Trump met with Ireland's president, Catherine Colonna, and the Taoiseach of the Prime Minister, Micheál Martin. The president wading into one of Ireland's most politically sensitive questions, telling the press he would love to see Irish reunification.
5: Fox's Alex Hogan. Saudi Arabia has shut down a key oil pipeline and blames that on a drone attack from Iraq.
8: Concerns growing tonight over potential disruptions to the global oil supply after Saudi Arabia shut down a key oil pipeline following a drone attack launched from Iraq. The nearly 750-mile east-west pipeline was helping the Saudis bypass the heretofore blocked Strait of Hormuz. Saudi Arabia says it won't retaliate, at least for now, following a request from Iraq's prime minister. President Trump, meantime, claims Iran was probably behind it. This comes as Houthi militants make advances in Yemen, where they apparently captured an island in the middle of the vital Bab el-Mandeb Strait.
5: That's Fox's Kevin Cork. At least 102 people have been rescued and about 140 passengers and crew are still missing after the Indonesian passion ship lost contact in the Java Sea. Rescuers say the body of a passenger was recovered. 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
5: A small plane carrying a Wisconsin congressman made an emergency landing in Lake Wausau after it lost power last night. Congressman Tom Tiffany posting on X that he and the pilot sustained minor injuries. Strikes continue in the war between Russia and Ukraine.
11: 8 people were killed. Dozens of others were injured across cities in Ukraine after those Russian strikes. Meanwhile, over in Russia, Ukrainian forces targeted 2 chemical industrial facilities. President Zelensky was in Canada meeting with Ukrainian military pilots. He also met with Prime Minister Mark Carney, pressing allies, of course, for more support. Carney said 1/3 of all the drones they manufacture will go to support Ukraine's defense. Meanwhile, Russian President Vladimir Putin, he's in India alongside other leaders from 11 BRICS nations. That includes China, Brazil, South Africa, just to name a few. Putin said that if European governments send troops to Ukraine, it will mean, quote, a war with Russia.
5: That's Fox's Stephanie Bennett in London. Police say a trespasser tried to enter the home of former Vice President Kamala Harris and her husband on Friday night. Fox's Deborah Valentine reports.
13: The Los Angeles Sheriff's Department says the mystery woman took an Uber to Harris's home and contacted security. After being told she couldn't stay, she returned again, prompting a call to police about a possible trespasser. Police took a report at the scene. TMZ reported the woman was not arrested or cited. A Harris spokesperson says neither Harris nor second gentleman Doug Emhoff were at home at the time. Harris's Secret Service protection was revoked last August by President Trump. Los Angeles police say they're stepping up patrols around the Harris property. Deborah Valentine, Fox News.
5: Rescuers recover more bodies from a passenger ferry gutted by a fire in the Philippines. 76 are now confirmed dead. The cause of the fire not determined. I'm Chris DeMeo. This is Fox News.
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17: I'm Jeff Eno with the Weather Channel. Partly cloudy, we're running back to around 70. Sunny on Sunday at 92. The heat index up to around 98. Now into the mountains, going to see partly cloudy skies over towards Blue Ridge and 66. Mid-60s over towards Clayton with some patchy fog. And that early fog there for Sunday, then sunshine.

0: are broadcasting live from the confines of an abandoned radio station in the secluded apartment building, yep, of High Strangeness, from the foothills of the beautiful, leave-changing Colorado Rockies. It's time for full disclosure of the topics they said were off limits. Hey there, I'm Connie Willis. This is Coast to Coast AM. And tonight, do all the creatures connect? And what about reptilians and military abductees? Yeah, we're going to get back to that again. As we also remember, as a Willis weekend continues, Frank Beard of ZZ Top and Dolly 2 here. So time now, go ahead, turn off those lights. Join me for another interesting evening of conversation, much needed education, and the chance that we might get a little closer to the truth of what lurks amongst us and what is beyond, especially tonight. I'm Connie Willis, and this is Coast to Coast AM.
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0: You are listening to Coast AM. Hello there, Connie Willis back on a Willis weekend. Wow, did we have some energy happening last night. Thanks so much for those of you that attended. If you did not and you're a Coast insider, don't miss it. It was absolutely amazing with our guest, Stanley Pramnath, and a survivor of 9/11 from the South Tower in the 81st floor. So I hope you don't miss that. Tonight, again, wonderful. Absolutely good stuff. We are stepping off of the familiar trail and into a place where the forest may be only the beginning. Tom Powell, my guest, my friend, if you don't know him, you will tonight, and you will love him. He is loved by all and all ages. He spent a career teaching science and decades investigating the Sasquatch mystery. His book called The Locals, he moved beyond the old question of whether Bigfoot exists and asked why basically it behaves as it does and why it remains just outside the reach of science. But the deeper that Tom went, the stranger the trail became. His books, Edges of Science and Planet Strange, led toward cloaking, telepathic communication, orbs, UFOs, ancient sites, underground mysteries, and forces that may be operating both beyond and within our planet as well. So Tom believes Sasquatch may be only the spoke in a much larger wheel. So tonight, what connects it all? And, you know, we think so much alike that I just love talking with him. But tonight, what connects it all? And what might be watching him from just beyond the edge of what we call reality? So, Tom Powell, welcome once again to Coast AM. How are you?
11: Hi, Connie. I'm fine. Glad to be here.
0: Yeah, man. I can't remember the last time you were here. And I can't remember, it seems like, the last time I talked to you. But the last time... I know, it was a while. And then when we were together and I was out that way, you took care of me and took me around to different places and things like that. And it was fun that you made sure I was okay. And we did a conference together and I was there with nothing except me and the podium. And you were like, let me at least put something up on the screen for you. And you created something for me on the screen. So thank you again. And it's always great to talk to you. Tell me what have you been up to? Cause we missed you. You're kind of hot now.
11: it's kind of true. There's so many other people who are contributors to these mysteries that sometimes I feel like I'll just shut up for a while and let some of these other people talk and I love it. You know, it's nice to take a break, but the truth is I took a break to also do a lot of research and a lot of reading and then put the finishing touches on the latest book, the fourth one, which is Planet Strange.
0: So you've been doing your own researching, going out there, or just talking with people? Have you recognized
11: both.
0: Yourself
11: from others? And a lot of reading. Never forget how important it is to just read what all these other researchers have written over the years. Sometimes I feel like the best thing I can do for people is distill the valuable aspects of all of these books that I read. And so that's kind of what I tried to do with Planet Strange, is save people the reading of 20 or 25 books and instead encapsulate everything of relevance as much as possible in one book. And that's Planet Strange.
0: Well, also, when I was last with you, which was a while ago, to me, it just seems like forever, you actually retired as a science teacher. You were retiring. I was there the last day you were with your kids. That's a big deal. That was huge.
11: It was, but I substituted for a while. Then COVID came along and made everything impossible because it's very difficult to be a substitute teacher on Zoom.
0: Is that how they did it? On Zoom?
11: Well, they tried. It I don't know how valuable the instruction was, but it was clear to me that it was time to move on to something else. So that's when I started writing again. And it was a wonderful change of pace. I'm just not a person who sits around. So retirement just means time to start something new.
0: Yeah. Well, in this last, through the amount of time that we've last spoken or even seen each other, but more even last spoken, man, we're losing Bigfooter researchers along the way. We're losing a lot of people.
11: Oh, we are, and they're friends. You know, it is tragic. It's spooky, but no one gets out of here alive.
0: Wait a minute, I got to write that down. That's a good one. Hold on, I'm going to trust that one.
11: I think that might have been yoga.

0: the mistake by the lake.
1: I love it. This is why people love Tom, you guys. He can just, he just goes, he just rolls with the punches here. And it's Tom with an H. It's T-H-O-M. Mm-hmm. And I don't know what it is, but I guess we had texted back at one point for such a while that whenever I try to talk to anybody else named Tom, it comes up T-H-O-M. I'm like, no, but you know, it was you and Tom Cantrell as well.
0: I think. It's who also rest his soul.
1: Yeah.
0: But it's Welsh. Welsh are known for lots of silent consonants.
1: Oh, well,
0: it's the Welsh spelling of Tom, you know.
1: If it's silent, just get rid of it. Come on. I always just think of Thomas, you know, and then Thomas. Okay, Tom. So I think of it that way. I think of it that way. So, yeah, when I met you, it was pretty much Sasquatch, I guess. And, you know, my show, Blue Rock Talk, is really about all the, it's ghosts, it's Bigfoot, it's aliens, it's Dogman, it's remote viewing, it's all these things and how they connect. And when we spoke the other day, you were like, yeah, I'm just connecting everything now. What have you come to a conclusion? To me, they all connect. They all have the same things. But what have you found? And was it in your readings or also just your own, what you've seen?
0: All of the above. Even as far back as The Locals, which is kind of dated now. I think it was published in 2005. Even back then, I was finding these paranormal elements that weren't being acknowledged by the mainstream researchers at the time. You know, that was a time when John Green was still alive, Grover Krantz was still alive, and then Lauren Coleman is alive today, but he was also one of those guys back then who was very disdainful of some of these elements that, you know, we were running into when it came to an honest look at all the sighting reports, and including the ones that were sort of outliers that often get discarded. But they were the ones that started saying, oh, you know, something's going on. People see colored lights and people see the Sasquatch disappear from view very, very suddenly, maybe even in full view 1 second and then disappear the next. And so I was reporting some of these things back in 2005 and saying, I think we have to look at these things. These people are sincere about what they're reporting, even though it's quite rare. And so now here we are 20 years later, and I think people are starting to sort of be okay with these outlier kinds of observations because they are recurring. And they form clusters that have some internal validity. So now you aren't seen as quite as much of a crackpot for saying, hey, they can disappear. Or, hey, there's some connection between the aerial phenomena. It may even be that they are assuming some kind of other form that looks to us like a light or something like that, an orb. Anyway, there's more consideration of this stuff than there used to be. I find that very refreshing. And so that, of course, opens up a whole new line of conversation and questioning. We're not, as you said in the introduction, just sitting around arguing over mere existence anymore. We're trying to make sense of all of these phenomena that seem to interact with each other. And I think that they are very much related.
1: Yeah, we got, like, you know, I grew up in a haunted house, so I dealt with all the ghost stuff. You don't know where it's going to lead, but at one point it started leading to all the things in the paranormal world. If you're in a ghost, you're going to run into all the other things that go with that. With ghosts, you've got, holy cow, you know, you end up getting psychics and mediums and exorcisms and possession, you know, all those kinds of things kind of sit in that.

0: world. Then I think it was moving in, at least with me, it started because of the different TV shows. Then you start watching UFO shows, and from there, alien shows, and there's remote viewing in there, and all these other things start popping in. And when I went out and interviewed people or joined people on where they were at on an expedition or something like that, or some sort of investigation or just a weekend getaway where they know things are happening, it just, I just started recognizing that, especially when I did my first Bigfoot outing, I started recognizing the way people were describing Bigfoot was the same way that, you know, I really studied the alien abduction stuff. And mm-hmm. I thought, wow, they're sounding just like we do as abductees. They're mm-hmm. describing Bigfoot is like the same way. And I thought, that's when I started going, all of them have the same thing. Yeah. The ghost world, the Bigfoot world, the alien world, the UFO world, there's lights, mm-hmm. there's orbs, there's mm-hmm. Telepathy. And when people go, well, there's no telepathy in ghosts, and it's like, oh yeah, yeah. And don't you get your answers from Aunt Betty? Doesn't Aunt Betty talk to you? Oh yeah, that's right. Okay. So, you know, that's a telepathy kind of thing. So to me, I'm looking so at it like you just heard a voice too.
1: Once you accept something like telepathy, then the next question becomes, is that somehow applicable to the Sasquatch thing? And mm-hmm. I got busy and I tried to put that to the test. And I did it by reaching out to some other people who felt that they had the ability to communicate, whether it be telepathically or through dreams or what have you. And I found that it did work, or let's just say you got some very interesting results, which did, again, have a certain internal consistency. In other words, different people were producing very similar results. And to me, that at least helps strengthen the view that they are all indeed connected. And you can utilize some of these things that, you know, people use to reach out to, say, deceased family members. I believe that you can open a line of communication with the Sasquatch beings by using those same procedures. I'm not very good at it myself, but I respect the fact that there are people who are. And so rather than try to learn how to do it myself, I'm actually more comfortable sort of empowering someone else. Okay, would you please help me demonstrate this or show me how it's done and tell me what results you get? And to me, it was very compelling. I'll go into some stories if there's time.
0: Oh, well, yeah, we got some time tonight. But okay. Let me ask you this before we go into those stories. Now, I've been out there and they'll just talk. I don't like do anything. They'll just talk, or maybe I'll ask a question in my head and then I get an answer. And I know, and then this little communication happens back and forth, and it's so natural. You don't even know you're doing it till later. And you're like, oh my goodness, I just had a conversation. Well, what was that? So when you say a procedure, what are you talking about?
1: Well, I'm really not sure because I don't really know how to do it, but I have watched other people do it. There was one gentleman mm-hmm. who lives in Independence, Oregon. His name is Bob Faust, and he studied under shamans both in Ecuador and in Hawaii, and he had a procedure that involved unfolding this little cloth thing that looked almost like a Ouija board, but it was small and in his lap. And then he would hold this crystal on a string. And I've seen others use a vial of mercury, but then it would swing back and forth in a certain way that he interpreted as a response. And then he would ask questions, yes, no, and he would get what he felt were answers. And this other fellow, Guy Edwards, and I sat there and watched him do this. And he invited us to ask questions of the Sasquatch that he felt he was communicating with. And so we said, well, what's your name? And he came back with Pulina. And so, you know, he did go into sort of a trance-like state. And then Guy asked, well, how many of there are you? And the answer that Bob Faust offered was, well, there's two of us. There's me and my son. And it was a female Sasquatch that he felt he was communicating with. And then Bob Faust asked, well, where's your husband? And the answer was, well, he's gone. The star people took him. And so Bob Faust asked, what is he coming back? Will you ever see him again? And the answer was, I don't know. And then Bob said, can we see you? We would really like to see you. And the answer that was offered was, no, there's a rule. I've never been seen. It's a screw up when you're seen. I've never been seen, and I'm not going to make that mistake. It's considered a screw up to be seen. And the only thing worse than being seen is being photographed. Isn't that great?
0: Well, that fits with exactly a lot of the reasons why nobody can get anything. Or that is something interesting. Tell Guy I said hello if you get a chance.
1: I will.
0: Hold that thought, though.
1: There was
0: though.
1: Another gal, Kathleen Odom.
0: Hold that thought. Hold that for that. When we come back, we do got to take a break. But remember that, Kathleen Odom, all right? I want to hear some more of these. Wow, so he was doing it that way. Man, I have been totally lucky that they'll just say something to me and I don't have to work at it. But you know what? What I found is they make the decision to talk to you or not. You know, that's just the way it is. So that's what I've gotten. But we'll talk more with Tom. He's always fun, very casual, just hanging out and just gabbing with Tom Powell. So Connie Willis here on, continuing the Willis Weekend. And we've got some amazing music for you tonight and amazing conversation. So stay here and let's have a good night tonight on Coast to Coast AM.

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3: I'm Jeff Eno with the Weather Channel. Partly cloudy. We're running back to around 70. Sunny on Sunday at 92. The heat index up to around 98. Now into the mountains. Going to see partly cloudy skies over towards Blue Ridge and 66. Mid-60s over towards Clayton with some patchy fog. And that early fog there for Sunday. Then sunshine.
4: Wisconsin Republican gubernatorial candidate Tom Tiffany posting to X that the small plane he was a passenger on made an emergency water landing in Lake Washoe Saturday night after the plane lost power.
5: He says the aircraft lost power as it was preparing to land at Wausau downtown airport, forcing the emergency landing.
4: Fox's Claudia Cowan. Indonesian rescuers say about 140 passengers are missing. At least 102 have been rescued after a ferry carrying more than 240 people overturned in the Java Sea. President Trump wrapping up his two-day visit to Ireland today. He met with political and business leaders Saturday.
6: I'm pleased to say that Ireland is now the sixth largest source of foreign direct investment in the United States, with nearly $392 billion invested in 2025.
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10: Tonight takes its time. 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You know what I'm talking about. Just let me know if you wanna go to that whole mile on the range. They got a lot of nice girls.

0: from coast to coast and worldwide on the internet. 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
1: And tonight, Connie Willis here on a Willis Weekend on Coast to Coast AM. Tonight, we're remembering two differently, completely different American originals, Dolly Parton and also Frank Beard of ZZ Top. This is from 74. It's from the actual album of ZZ Top's from 73. This is LaGrange. It was released as a single in 74. It's all about the real chicken ranch brothel outside of outside LaGrange, Texas. Of course, known as the best little whorehouse in Texas. And Frank Beard's famous little shuffle is a very distinctive part of the recording that drummers still study. And they teach the LaGrange shuffle today. I used to have a drum set. Some people like to call it a kit. You know, I just wish I could have really learned how to play that because I loved it as a kid. But I got to tell you, when you have a drum set with a family, no, they can't shut enough of stuff to silence that noise that comes out. And I was putting out some noise. I don't know. I had some fun. I had a little rhythm going on. Good music. We've got more of that for you tonight to remember these people. And let's see. I want to remind you, Connie Willis Live, that is my YouTube channel. I started it back in like 2011 or 10 or whenever, when it was all happening. And it was just, you know, I started it, and then there was the Apocalypse Now stuff. If you're into the YouTube, you know what that means. And then some other things. All of a sudden, everything was a copyright infringement. And now it's back. AI's behind it. So it's like, all right, okay, now it's not going to be a problem anymore. But I'm back with it. And Jim Penniston of the Rendlesham Incident is there with me, too. And we are doing shows on experiencers only. Okay, we're experiencers. So we want to talk about things from the experiencer point of view. And so we do that. And then we'll also invite some friends in that are also experiencers. And then we're all talking from the experiencer level. So if you're going, hey, I want to know from the experiencer's eyes what's going on. Well, hey, it's always live. It's called Connie Willis Live, because that way you can ask questions. You can ask me, you can ask Jim, you can ask whoever our guest is. And we're actually doing a part three of Super Soldiers with Jerry Avalos, who I had not too long ago here on Coast to Coast AM. And we're actually digging deep into the Rendlesham incident, actually, and the Penniston code. So Jerry is using his super soldier abilities to astral travel and project into getting the truth of what really happened and what was the purpose. That's actually part three. That's going to be Tuesday night. That's when we do it. So we're going to find out what he's learned about what the purpose is of the Penniston code and what the purpose is of the whole Rendlesham incident. So that's part three that's coming up. So you might want to catch up with one and two and some of the other things we talked about, UFO disclosure, by going to Connie Willis Live on YouTube. You'll find it, Connie Willis Live. And please join. I think you're going to like it. And it is total participation where you can ask too. And it's a very casual setup. So I hope that you like the new YouTube channel that I have, because I know you guys have been asking for that. So that's Connie Willis Live. And you can learn more if you can't remember any of this by going to ConnieWillis.com.
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1: It's Coast to Coast AM. Connie Willis here on a Willis Weekend, continuing on. My guest tonight, Tom Powell. A little later on, we're going to have James Bartley with us talking about reptilians and military abductions and fun things like that, or interesting things or scary things like that, whatever your perspective is there. But right now it's Tom Powell, and you can get his books, Planet Strange, The Locals, A Contemporary Investigation, The Bigfoot Sasquatch Phenomenon, and also Edges of Science. Science and Bigfoot. We'll get to that in a minute, because you had a story, Tom, you were going to tell about, was it Catherine Oldham?
6: Kathleen, yes.
1: Oh, Kathleen. Okay.
6: She was brought in to help us explain a disappearance. Sort of a Dave Pilates matter, but the teacher across the hall from me at the school where I taught had a boyfriend disappear while doing some spelunking in Southwest Washington near Mount St. Helens. And we asked Kathleen Oldham to reach out as best she could to find out what happened to this guy, Chris Zitzewitz, who disappeared in the big lava beds, which is between Mount St. Helens and Mount Adams. And they searched for him. It was in the news. The weather was dreadful, but they had a bunch of people, and the base of the search was around Goose Lake up there. And they searched for days and found nothing. And then I called Kathleen Oldham at the coast and said, I know you have some skills. Would you please try? And she said, well, first thing that really helps is to have a picture and a little bit of information on the person. And I said, all right, I'll ask the teacher across the hall who's dating the poor soul. And but then she called back and she said, I found it. It was on the KGW website. They have a picture of him and everything. That's all I need. And then she called back the next day and she said, he's not coming back. And I said, what do you mean, Kathleen? And she said, well, I asked them and they said, oh, yeah, it wasn't us. This was the Sasquatch contact she felt she had, said it wasn't us. It was the green ones. They took him. He actually went with them willingly. We tried to stop him, but he left with them, and he's not coming back. And I said, wow, that's amazing, Kathleen. What happened? And she said, well, he went into this subterranean. Well, you know, they were doing spelunking. They were looking for caves. And then he went into one and was somehow confronted. And like she said, he went, according to her information, willingly. And but she said the green ones. So there's something for your reptilian person who comes on next, because when I hear the green ones, I think that probably is one in the same. But the interesting thing was that she felt that the Sasquatch were saying, "It wasn't us. It wasn't us. We tried to stop him and we couldn't." Isn't that crazy?
1: Yeah, no, I actually believe that they're not the ones that take anybody. That's me. That's what I think. I don't think they take anybody. I think I don't think they care to do that. I think you described them the way I believe that they would be, like, "Hey, we tried to stop. We're there to help." And I think when people find traces, I think the Bigfoot helped to say, "Okay, hey, look, let's just go to another missing person, somebody else out there." I think the Bigfoot would help, even if they fell, because maybe they were taking a selfie in a cool little area and then they fell down a long way and never to be seen again, messed up big time. But I think the Bigfoot will actually grab the clothes or shoes or something and put them on the trail where somebody's looking for them, to say, "Here you go. Here, at least you have this." I think they do stuff like that. That's what I think with the relationships I've had with them. But
6: yeah, so, there's a couple of Native American friends that I have. One of them's Mel Scahan up in the Yakima.
1: Yeah, we know Mel, Mel. We call him Purple Mel because all he does wear that purple shirt.
6: They're not all nice. So you know, they're just like people. There's some nice ones, they may not all be. So
1: Tom, you know what that is, don't you? Tom, just some of them like Mel and some of them don't. That's all. That's all I'm saying. No, he's a good guy. We love Mel. Well, yeah, I agree. I agree with you. They have different personalities. They're like us.
6: Right. Well, it's interesting that at least we're having conversations that were sort of unheard of a few decades ago.
1: I guess so, Yeah.
6: I'm so gratified that we're not arguing simple existence way we once were. I'm sure there are people who still are. You know, for me, I guess after writing 3 different books on Sasquatch, I felt like, all right, I got to branch out. If 3 books doesn't cover it, I need to shut the hell up. With the latest one, Planet Strange, I really went into a couple of key questions. Where do they go when they're not around? Because quite plainly, they're here at times, but they're very definitely not here at other times. And so where do they go? And they must have safe haven. So where would that be? And to me, it I think leads to this underground realm. Now, there are people who say, well, they can travel dimensions and things like that. And I'm like, okay, but I don't understand that. I don't understand dimensionality. I mean, I understand that we're 3-dimensional beings, but when people say, well, they go into a different dimension, I don't think they really understand how dimensions work. We inhabit 3 dimensions: forward, back, left, right, and up, down. Every dimension is at 90-degree angles to every other dimension. So if there's a 4th dimension, a 4th physical dimension, it would have to be at right angles to those other 3. But if you inhabit the 4th dimension, you also inhabit the other 3. So, it's very, to me, it's not a very good explanation that they go into another dimension. And so instead, I find myself describing realms. They can cross realms. And I think one realm that is really frequently overlooked is the subterranean one. I mean, you might say that we're really only 2-dimensional creatures most of the time. We go forward, back, we go left, right, but we really don't go up, down very much. We go upstairs to our bedroom and we might go downstairs to the basement, but that's it. We aren't going beyond the basement very often, unless we're a miner or something like that. But it does seem that there is an underground realm that goes way down into the planet, and that there are things that can move from that realm to this surface, you know, this essentially a two-dimensional, set of dimensions, but even though we are three-dimensional people. So, you know, I believe they emanate from subterranean realms, and so do other things too. And most of what we call UFOs or, UAPs may not be coming from across the galaxy. They may live here with us, but that they inhabit this subterranean realm, and they might emerge from it. I think they don't necessarily have to be crossing the galaxy to get here. I think that most ETs are residents of planet Earth just as much as we are. They certainly came from somewhere else, but they're comfortably ensconced here on planet Earth in the subterranean realm.
1: I agree. I think that, and this just through my research itself, when I got away from other people and listening to what they've told me, you know, just doing it myself, I absolutely believe they can manipulate time. They can go wherever they want time wise. I believe that. But I also believe, hey, these things are not, they're so advanced. They're highly advanced. That's one of the first things they said to me, Tom, was we're highly advanced and we're everywhere. And mm-hmm. I have recognized that when I see them there, you just know how intelligent they are and beyond our intelligence when you see them, just even them just standing there, even just a part of them being there, at least with me. And I recognize too that I'm like, you know what? They're too smart to live out in the elements. They're not living in the rain. These things are living, and I believe they're all underground. I believe all of that is within the planet mm-hmm. Earth, just like what you're saying. I believe we're the surface people.
6: Right. And I think the Sasquatch, first of all, their appearance is very, very misleading. So it leads a lot of people to think that they're unsophisticated when in truth, they're
1: because they got a lot of hair.
6: They're pretty much dressed for any climate conditions you could name. But they also have the ability to see in absolute darkness,
1: which yeah. would
6: presumably come in handy in the subterranean realm, even though I do not think that the subterranean realm that we're discussing here is wet, drippy, dark caves.
1: That's right.
6: Whatever they got right. under there is pretty fixed up.
1: I think it's pretty cool. Yeah, I think Elon might slip down there once in a while and figure out what his next vehicle is going to be, you know? he slides down a slide and says, what do y'all got next for me? You know, yeah, I agree with you too. I don't think it's some nasty, moist cave or anything like that. I there's no way. There's no way the minds that they have are just living out here and just getting rained on and smell. And you know, the different times that I've been around them, and you know, I don't know, Tom, if you're still going around researching or doing anything like that, but you're always welcome to come with me. Mm-hmm. But there is so they're just not hanging out in the elements. There's no doubt in my mind. But I, you know, they feel they, what I've recognized across the board with all the things we're talking about is it's the Bigfoot that feels. They have the emotions, they care or they don't, whatever their mm-hmm. mood is. And I don't think the aliens give a little rat's booty, what's going on. Mm-hmm. You know, I think they don't care. I'm going to take you. That's the way it is. I'm going to put you back. And sorry if I put you back a mile away. You know, you can walk back to where you were. Just don't care. But the Bigfoot, I think they really do care. And that's where you can have a relationship. And that's where you can have communication. The interesting thing to me is what I really love about you is You are a science teacher. Science, science, science. Anytime you talk with somebody in science, science, science, well, that doesn't, Bigfoot doesn't even make sense.
6: Science,
1: this doesn't even make sense, but you're open to it.
6: Science did slow me down because I for a long time, was very disdainful of the Sasquatch topic, even when I was fairly impressed by the UFO evidence. To me, the Sasquatch evidence was not as impressive, but it really ended up being my own ignorance, which was eventually ameliorated when I got involved in BFRO in those early days when we were getting sighting reports by the hundreds. And so a lot of stuff was being thrown away that I think today would be looked at a lot more differently. And so I like to say I mined the trash for a while. And, you know, old Matt Moneymaker kind of cringes when I say that because he's, oh, we didn't throw those away. But the truth is they did kick a lot of stuff aside that did not square with the view back in the 90s. And some of the things were that they could disappear and that you could communicate with them, that they may have this orb phase. In fact, so maybe some of these orbs that you're seeing are thought to even be the Sasquatch in a different phase, if you will. So there's a whole bunch of stuff like that that is going on. But, you know, to me, one of the most interesting things about the Sasquatch business is what it tells us or suggests about us. And especially...
1: Oh, hold that thought. Hold that thought. Oh, I want to hear that. What that tells about us. Okay, let's wait when we come back. We got to take a break and we'll hear your answer there. And also we'll take your phone calls out there. If you're listening and you want to ask Tom something, why not? Let's do it. Let's all participate. It's Connie Willis here. Willis Weekend. Thanks for being with me. It is Coast to Coast AM that you're listening to.

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12: Day two in Ireland. I'm Deborah Valentine, Fox News. President Donald Trump visiting the Doonburg Golf Course and meeting with national leaders during his trip to Ireland. Fox's Madeline Rivera has details on the meeting.
13: President Trump wrapped up his day at his golf course, Doonburg, which is hosting the Irish Open. But he began his day by speaking with Irish leaders. He met with President Catherine Connolly and the Taoiseach, or Prime Minister, Micheál Martin. The conversations touch on trade, Gaza, and the war in Iran. But the president made the biggest headlines when he said he would love to see Irish reunification. That is a sensitive topic in the country as Northern Ireland remains part of the UK. The British Prime Minister is saying there will be no referendum on Irish unity unless a majority of the public supports it, and he said that does not appear to be the case for now.
12: President Trump discussed unification in Ireland, saying they're Irish people. How can they be bad, right? Saudi Arabia has shut down a key oil pipeline and has placed the blame on a drone attack from Iraq. Fox's Kevin Cork.
14: Concerns growing tonight over potential disruptions to the global oil supply after Saudi Arabia shut down a key oil pipeline following a drone attack launched from Iraq. The nearly 750-mile east-west pipeline was helping the Saudis bypass the heretofore blocked Strait of Hormuz. Saudi Arabia says it won't retaliate, at least for now, following a request from Iraq's prime minister. President Trump, meantime, claims Iran was probably behind it. This comes as Houthi militants make advances in Yemen, where they apparently captured an island in the middle of the vital Bab el-Mandeb Strait.
12: That strait serves as a gateway to the Red Sea trade route linking Europe and Asia. State-run media says an Iranian commercial vessel was struck early Sunday off Keshem Island near the Strait of Hormuz. One person was killed and four wounded. 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
15: 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Just click listen, then swipe right and hear the latest news updates on your time. 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
12: There's a call to action by major technology CEOs to slow the development of artificial intelligence. Fox's Claudia Cowan has details.
3: The head of an AI giant is calling for a slowdown in the race to develop artificial intelligence. Anthropic's CEO warns people could lose control of AI and the technology could be misused to cause harm. He's urging AI companies to impose new guardrails. Tech executives Sam Altman and Elon Musk posted messages agreeing. The call to action comes after an Anthropic researcher resigned over safety concerns.
12: Representative Ana Paulina Luna of Florida called on Congress so they can convene a special session on AI and what the future of the United States could look like. Chicago's mayor, Brandon Johnson, is expected to announce today whether or not he'll seek a second term next year amid some serious political headwinds. Fox's Jeff Manasso reports from the Windy City of Chicago.
5: Chicago Mayor Brandon Johnson is widely expected today to formally announce his reelection bid. And the question isn't whether Johnson wants another 4 years, it's whether Chicago voters will give him the chance. Amid a recent University of Chicago poll that shows less than 14% of voters want Johnson to run again. The Democrat mayor's low approval as Chicago faces major crime and public safety problems, a nearly $1 billion budget gap, and tax increases and new fees over budget cuts. Problems, the mayor has said, are real, but also decades in the making. In Chicago, Jeff Manasso, Fox News.
12: Indonesian rescuers say about 140 passengers and crew are missing after a ferry carrying more than 240 people overturned in bad weather in the Java Sea today. At least 102 people have been rescued. The body of a passenger was recovered as the search operation expanded. I'm Deborah Valentine. This is Fox News.
10: This is Perspectives, the show where we have a conversation about our many differences only to learn more about the things we have in common. I'm Condice Presley. For families of children and young adults with communication and developmental needs, not getting the right therapy can make an enormous difference. But getting access to that therapy and being able to afford it can be another matter entirely. Now, the Chaka Khan Foundation, yes, Chaka Khan, is partnering with the Atlanta nonprofit Dynamic Cares to help close that gap. A $10,000 grant will provide 100 free therapy and educational sessions for children, young adults, and families who might otherwise go without those, needed services. Here to talk about that need and the difference that they hope this partnership will make are Lisa Elzey Watson, co-director of the Chaka Khan Foundation, and Darius Thomas, founder and CEO of Atlanta-based Dynamic Cares. He is also a licensed speech-language pathologist. Welcome to you both. So let's start with the problem. Who are the families that you guys are seeing who come to Dynamic Cares, and what are they struggling to access?
11: That's a phenomenal question. I'm so happy to be here. We are engaging with people with disabilities as well as their families, those that are experiencing financial barriers and systemic barriers to healthcare services. We provide scholarships for speech therapy and occupational therapy and physical therapy to those that need those services, as well as independent living skills. We want to make sure that our young people with neurodivergence are able to access life in a positive way when their parents are no longer here.
10: How long have you been doing this type of work?
11: 10 years.
10: So next, I want to ask you, Lisa, about the foundation And how did you guys determine that you wanted to partner with Dynamic Cares to provide these services to these families in the Atlanta area?
19: Well, I was speaking with, unbeknownst to me, a donor from Dynamic Cares. And I was sharing the mission and how we were new to Atlanta. We really needed to find a provider who shared our passion, who shared our care, and who was actually doing it in the community. And I was introduced to Darius, and the rest is history. We have been partnering. He has been present with services. We've gone through trainings to make sure that his providers were in sync with our themes of meditation, mindfulness, and music, and, you know, the donation. Oh, so many activities. And he's amazing. And what he's doing in the community is outstanding.
10: We hear that the psychological evaluation alone can cost more than $5,000. What happens to a family when they know their child needs help, but they just can't afford not only the therapy, but the evaluation to get things started?
11: They give up. They cry. Mm. They are out seeking supports that sometimes aren't readily available for them. And it's interesting because you would assume that people with health insurance would have coverage for these sorts of cares. But oftentimes people can't afford their co-pays, their deductibles, their out-of-pocket maximums. And so they look to the community to say, hey, I need this support. I need this intervention. And then just imagine maybe someone needs a psychological evaluation. But what happens when they also need a behavioral specialist or a speech therapist to be on that team? They find it very challenging to pay for those services.
10: I hear speech therapy, and families may hear the phrase speech therapy, and you just mentioned it, and they think primarily about helping somebody use their words. What can speech and language therapy, Darius, actually encompass?
11: That's a great question. It can encompass written language. It can incorporate sign language. It can incorporate the use of the communication boards that the Shaka Khan Foundation is seeing a major value and benefit in the community. We want to make sure people have a voice, but not just through oral expression, but any form of communication that is needed for them to be able to interact with their peers.
10: Lisa, the Shaka Khan Foundation could support any number of causes. Why was this particular need important enough for the foundation to invest its resources?
19: Well, one of the reasons that the hard launch for the foundation was back in 1999 when Shaka Khan and her sister, Tammy Michelle, discovered that Tammy Michelle's son was actually diagnosed with autism. So they have a direct lived experience every day of finding resources, support, and tender care for Talon. And when they thought about the overlooked communities that don't have access to the same types of resources, and they don't know what to do, Shaka has the biggest heart, and she just stepped right in and said, oh, we have to help. And she said, the only reason God has she was 71 at the time, has me on the planet right now is to give to others. And she means it. She meant it then. She means it now.
10: So it's the personal connection that has shaped the foundation's focus on neurodivergent children and adults?
19: Yes, absolutely. You know, Tammy was sharing a story with us once about how Talon, who's now an adult, he's 28 years old, really wanted to do the things that other adults did. And he wanted to have connection. And so we really started our Beyond 25 program based on Talon, because we realized that people don't understand that autism doesn't end at 21 or beyond, that it continues. and they want to have connection. And so we said, let's lean into this conversation because we know awareness changes things.
10: And there's a real difference between a celebrity lending her name to a cause and building a sustained work around. What does Shaka want the foundation's impact in this space to be?
19: What really we want to bring, first of all, we want to bring awareness to it. Like I said, because awareness changes people's behavior. They know about it, they can respond and act differently. So we want to do that. And we really want to have from early childhood all the way through adulthood programs. And like you mentioned, Candace, this isn't just a vanity project for her. She's in it. She's in it at the ground level. And she's also able to bring unique communities together that wouldn't ordinarily partner. Like we just did the Sing for Science. And we brought the discussion of music and meditation and how it actually can help settle the nervous system of some of these young people and also train them on the types of music that actually works for them. And so this was such a powerful conversation and we received a tremendous response. And that's the power of her voice.
10: And what a wonderful gift to the community. Darius, Dynamic Cares also helps to provide access to occupational and physical therapy. Talk about the kinds of needs that you're seeing amongst the community you serve.
11: Absolutely. So our students, our young people, one, are experiencing the remnants of the COVID pandemic and how that impacted them academically, socially, with their sensory needs. And so people come to us with a plethora of concerns and issues that we assess, diagnose, and treat for. And so we evaluate them and we see what the need is, and then we provide interventions.
10: Now, you're a licensed speech language pathologist yourself, correct?
11: Yes, I am.
10: So now, was there a particular patient or a family or an experience that made you realize that there was a need for an organization like the one you founded called Dynamic Cares?
11: Absolutely. Actually, one of our former scholarship recipients of Dynamic Cares was a big reason to why we created this nonprofit. So I've been doing the work for 10 years. The nonprofit was created 3 years ago because we saw a need in the community. We saw students not be able to access augmentative and alternative communication devices because they can't afford those expensive tools. We saw students not be able to afford their co-pays. We saw parents say, hey, I can't drive across the city to go experience speech therapy, so I need a virtual provider. We saw parents and said, we only have one vehicle. So we looked at all the different components to why people may need support, especially financial support, and we said we need to create this for them. Our young people that may be not be able to say their parents' names or their first word, they may need speech therapy, or a kid that needs a device to communicate, we provide interventions and support so they can access the things that they need to be successful.
10: So Lisa, this grant will pay for 100 free therapy and educational sessions. When you think about those sessions, what does success look like beyond simply counting the number of appointments that get scheduled?
19: Changed lives.
10: Say more.
19: Changed lives. It's an opportunity to communicate and share what you're actually thinking. One of our partners, Darius and I have a partner, Manana Kane, and her daughter's movie came out, Michaela's Voice. And she's this brilliant young woman, but she was nonverbal. And through the use of letterboarding, she was able to release

0: can bring joy. We all look for joy in life, and joy shouldn't come from someone else giving it to you, but because of how you're feeling and what you're experiencing. And the work that we're doing out in the community between the Shotgun Foundation and Dynamic Cares is bringing joy to the world. Like the song that we love to sing during the holidays. And we're doing that by way of scholarships, by way of services, by way of interventions, but also education. We are educating people of the importance of the disability community, but also educating families, educating teens, because sometimes we're encountering people with disabilities, but we don't even know it. And so how can we better support them in our work environments, in our schools, and in our homes?
1: Now, Darius, without identifying anybody or violating anyone's confidentiality, can you think of a story and share with our listeners an example of what access to consistent therapy can change in the everyday life of one of your clients?
0: Absolutely. It's interesting because I have so many clients that come to mind, and I won't say their names, but let's use Mickey Mouse, for example. I met Mickey Mouse 8 years ago. And when I met him, his mother told me, my child has some social communication challenges. He's struggling in language. And at that time, he was undiagnosed autism. And when I first met him, I said, wow, this kid doesn't have any challenges. He's great. He's answered all of my questions. He's socializing. He seems on par with all the things that I'm presenting him. But she said, no, just keep working with him. Sometimes at the eye, things aren't what they always seem. We have to dive deeper to really analyze and assess what a client or a young adult needs. And so I began to work with him. He was my first client, and I've watched him grow and develop, and I've seen how services have improved his life tremendously, how he's able to communicate effectively, how he's able to advocate for himself, how he's able to make friends, even with the various disabilities that he has that have been given to him over time. The work is impactful, and it just takes mentorship and support to help our young people become successful.
1: Lisa, when you hear a story like Mickey's, does it change the way you think about what a relatively modest investment can accomplish?
2: It doesn't change it. It deepens it, you know, because we were able to see with the communication boards, for example, we installed one in College Park. We had a ribbon cutting. 35 of our community members came out. And as soon as the board was installed, four neurodivergent children ran over to the board and started pointing to the symbols. And we were like stunned. Candace, we couldn't have planned it if we tried. It was amazing to watch the young people have immediate impact and be able to be understood and included. It was important to us.
1: Why is it so important that accessibility extend, just as you've described, beyond the therapist's office and into places like the parks and the playgrounds where you put the board up? Darius?
0: I would say it provides access. Mm-hmm. When we think about the community and life, we want people to be able to communicate no matter if they're in a school, no matter if they're in a clinic, no matter if they're in any type of facility providing interventions. They should be able to access the tools and the materials needed to thrive in life, even in their natural environments. And I'm grateful for the playground communication boards because they're doing just that.
1: Mm-hmm. Are there plans for additional playground communication boards in the area?
2: They actually are. We love the dedication of the city of College Park. They have planned to put a communication board in every one of their parks, and they're on order, and we're so excited because the community needs to know about it. Kaboom is putting up a playground and we're adding our communication boards to it. And so it'll be an inclusive playground for individuals in our community. We're excited.

0: excited about.
1: Darius, we're finding ourselves talking increasingly more about neurodiversity and inclusion. Where do you think our communities have made real progress, and in what ways do we continue to fall short?
2: That's a great question. I think our communities are learning the terminologies, and we are straying away from just putting labels on people, but giving them the services that they need. So, in the African American community, for example, we stray away from someone being diagnosed with something because it appears to the world that that person has a problem and potentially that they won't be successful. We are reducing the stigma connected to disabilities, and I'm grateful for that. Currently, an area that still remains is the lack of resources. There is no reason to why there's an age restriction on speech therapy services, for example. In Georgia, Georgia Medicaid discontinues speech therapy services at 20 years and 11 months. And they expect families to go out and get a waiver or find some other way to pay for services. So imagine your kid who's been in speech therapy in middle school and high school. Now they turn 20 years and 11 months and poof, services end. And that is just so unfair. And it's interesting to me and mind-boggling that politicians and local officials, et cetera, have not found a way for services to continue until when a person needs Medicare, for example, or they have this severe disability that some other program will pay for.
1: What is the reason why services have to end at that particular age? It seems so arbitrary.
2: It's quite interesting to me. Medicaid is supposed to be for pediatrics or up to 21, so they just cut off those special education services as well. And there just needs to be some amendment to the rules.
1: Lisa, celebrities and their foundations do have a wonderful ability to draw attention to issues that may otherwise remain invisible, like how this arbitrary law needs changing. How do we turn that attention into lasting change rather than a single moment of awareness or, the one ribbon cutting or the multiple ribbon cuttings of the communication boards?
0: Work with us. One of the in the early years, the foundation, Tammy and other passionate community members went to Washington, and they were able to get $1 billion in funding for this community, demonstrating the importance of investing the dollars and the time and the energy in really changing, as Darius was saying, the stigma around it and the challenge of supporting it, to making it a discussion of how do we release their brilliance? How do we enhance the workforce so that their unique skills and abilities are valued and compensated for so that they can have powerful lives of dignity? We need the community to get involved with us, to join us in this charge to really create a different mindset where we invite them to share their genius and their beauty and their gifts with us. Start with a communication board if that's what you can do. Look at your employment programs if that's the next thing that you do. Invite the conversation. Don't turn away. Don't avert your eyes. Get in and here with us, and we're willing to lead the charge. That's what we're here to do.
1: Darius, how does somebody listening begin to apply for or access one of these 100 sessions that's being provided by the Chaka Khan Foundation?
2: Absolutely. They can reach out to us at welovedynamiccares.com. There's a scholarship application on our website, as well as a link to sign up for the various programs that we offer. We are very accessible, and we are ready to serve the community that is in need.
1: Go ahead and give us that website address again, just to make sure that folks who are listening, they can capture that.
2: Absolutely. www.welovedynamiccares.com because we all love Dynamic Cares.
0: Good.
1: And Lisa, I'm going to give you the final word. So for somebody who's listening and who suspects their child may need help, but they don't know where to begin, or they're afraid that they can't afford it, thanks to this gift and because of the family's personal experience in this space and making this amazing offer, what do you want our listeners to know?
0: I want them to reach out and know that resources are available, that the Chaka Khan Foundation is here, and that we do care. And so our website is www.chakakhanfoundation.org, and reach out, and we'll be there to direct them.
1: 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Thank you to you both.
2: Thank you.
0: Thank you for having me.
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0: Welcome to Georgia Focus. I'm John Clark on the Georgia News Network. Deceptive Speed, a compelling portrait of the rise to athletic stardom, the fall into drug addiction, and the redemption of recovery. It's the story of Eddie Lee Ivory. In a book, Deceptive Speed, Eddie Lee Ivory's run through tech, Titletown, and temptation by author Jerry Gentry. Jerry Gentry is my guest today. And Jerry, did you meet Eddie Lee Ivory to do the book?
1: Yes, I met him at the drug and alcohol recovery program where he finally got clean and sober. It was a part of Oakhurst Baptist Church in Decatur, and I volunteered there teaching a writing class. I was not a drug counselor or anything like that. So my class was kind of a break from the more intense personal stuff they make the residents deal with to figure out why they're an addict and how they can overcome their addiction. Well, mine was a break from all that.
0: Right.
1: So mainly they just wrote about themselves, guided by some prompts that I gave them. And he, I was noticing, what great stories he had. And he said, "Yeah, man, I got so many stories, you could write a bestseller." Because I had already published one book and I had told them about it. So at the time, we just kind of laughed about it. But then the more I got to know him, I realized this is an amazing story.
0: Yeah.
1: And eventually, he agreed to work with me on it. It is a biography, not an autobiography, but he was very cooperative in helping me write it.
0: And you just met him at this, he was being treated at this treatment center, and you just met him through that, huh?
1: Yes.
0: Wow.
1: Yes. Matter of fact, someone in my church said, "Did you know we have Eddie Lee Ivory in our recovery program?" And I was not a fan of Georgia Tech or the Packers. I grew up in Mississippi.
0: Okay.
1: And so I said, "Who's that?"
0: Yeah.
1: But then, boy, did I find out later on.
0: He really was something. He started out in Thompson, Georgia. And take us through where he started, how he started out. He started very poor. Right?
1: Yes. His house didn't have any running water, so they used an outhouse. His mother was mentally disabled. And so the household was really run mainly by his grandmother, who was very strict. And so even though he grew up very poor, with hand-me-down clothes, very meager Christmas gifts, he learned an incredible work ethic because everybody worked.
0: Yeah.
1: Otherwise, they would have no money. And so his mother was on assistance, but, that's not that much.
0: Yeah.
1: And so he learned to work hard, show up when you're required to be there. And one time, he and his cousin, who lived next door, were supposed to load a truck with wood that his uncle sold. That was his side business. Mm-hmm. And so their assignment was to load the truck so that when he got home from work, they could leave to deliver the wood. Well, they played sports a little too long with the neighborhood kids, and they were not finished when Uncle Neither got home, and he whipped the tar out of them.
0: Oh, gosh. Yeah.
1: And so I'm not really in favor of that, but they told me we never did that again. And so he learned you do what you're required to do and work hard at it.
0: Yeah.
1: And he did. When he got to Tech, Pepper Rogers used to say, he said this a lot. He said, "Eddie Lee Ivory practices like he's still trying to earn a scholarship." And he was usually the best player on the field, no matter where they played.
0: Yeah. He did well in high school and went on to Georgia Tech. How did he just start playing and all of a sudden they're like, "Wow, this guy's amazing." He was amazing.
1: Yeah. Well, his 10th grade year is when they noticed how amazing he was.
0: Yeah.
1: Back then at Thompson High, the JV included the 8th and 9th grade. Mm. And so he didn't really play on the varsity till the 10th grade. Mm. And the first time he touched the ball, he ran a punt back for a touchdown. And so his senior year, he averaged almost 10 yards a carry. Yeah. The team overall wasn't that good, so they never made the playoffs. Once his sophomore year started, he became the reason you went to see Thompson High play football.
0: Wow. And so he goes on and Tech recruits him. But Georgia also was after him, weren't they?
1: Yes, yes. Georgia Tech got on to him because one of the assistant coaches at his high school went to Tech. And he called up Dick Bestwick, an assistant coach at Georgia Tech, said, "You got to come see this running back on our team. He's a sophomore, and he's got everything you want in a running back." And Bestwick said, "Well, we don't recruit sophomores at Georgia Tech." And he said, "Well, you better make an exception, because if you wait a year, you're going to be too late." And he said, "We do not recruit sophomores at Georgia Tech." And he said, "Okay." Well, soon after that, Bestwick was at a nearby town near Thompson watching film of a different player to recruit. And Eddie Lee happened to be on the other team in the film. And he watched him run a few times, called up this assistant coach at Thompson High and said, "I'll be there in 15 minutes.
0: Wow, wow.
1: And, of course, Vince Dooley knew how good he was also. And so several other colleges recruited him, of course, and he visited a couple. But he knew it was either going to be Georgia or Georgia Tech. Yeah. And in his heart, he preferred Georgia Tech. But he was a people pleaser, which he will admit. And everybody in rural Georgia roots for UGA. And so everybody in town would slap him on the back and say, "Now we know you're going to Georgia, right?"
0: Right.
1: And so what should have been an exhilarating time of all these adults wanting him, he told me it was the worst time in my life because he felt so torn between the two schools. He wanted to go where his heart went, but he didn't want to let down everybody in town.
0: Right.
1: And he was just a very sensitive guy despite being such a great athlete.
0: Yeah. So he made the decision to go to Tech. He liked that better, Tech. So went to Tech and... Man, I remember when he played at Tech. He was fantastic.
1: Yeah.
0: He's Eddie Lee Ivory. Oh my gosh.
1: Right.
0: How he had a great career with Pepper Rodgers at Tech.
1: Right, right. When he first got there, they ran the wishbone offense, which is mainly run oriented, and you have four people in the backfield, the quarterback, two halfbacks, and a fullback. And the defense has no clue who's going to get the ball because the offense reacts to what the defense is doing. So it's based a lot on deception. So if you run it properly and you have great athletes, I mean, you can just tear people up. I mean, Oklahoma and Texas, I mean, they won so many games and racked up so many yards with the wishbone. And so... that's what he ran in the first 3 years. And so it actually made the anticipation greater among the fans because in the wishbone, he might only get the ball 12 times in the whole game. And he's the best player on the field.
0: Yeah.
1: So when he did get the ball, I talked to many Georgia Tech fans, and they said the excitement just rose as soon as he got the ball in his hands.
0: Wow. Yeah. He made it work.
1: yeah, he was incredible. But when they switched to the I formation for his senior year, that meant he could carry the ball 25 or 30 times. And Pepper Rodgers told me that he said, I just thought he was so good, I really needed him to get the ball more. But in later years, he actually regretted moving away from the wishbone because he loved that offense so much.
0: Oh, really? Yeah. That was Eddie Lee Ivory's favorite offense?
1: It was Pepper's. Pepper Rodgers.
0: Okay.
1: Yeah, he just, because it can make a coach look good. Because if it's run right and the players are coached smartly, you can defeat a better defense. With the best example of that is Eddie Lee's sophomore year, they beat Notre Dame without throwing a single pass the entire game.
0: Golly.
1: And I talked to a player who was on the team but out with an injury, and he sat at one of the end zone seats, and he said Gary Lanier, their quarterback, ran the wishbone perfectly. They fooled Notre Dame, which had a great defense, the entire game.
0: Wow.
1: And so that was an amazing feat because the very first possession that Tech had the ball, Pepper called a pass play. Mm-hmm. But the pass never got thrown. Lanier got sacked, and the Notre Dame defenders danced around and celebrated a little too much
2: for Pepper Rogers.
1: And so he turned to his assistant coach and said, "We might not win this game, but they're not going to dance around like that again." So he never called another pass play, and they won.
2: Oh, man. So he goes through how was his relationship with Pepper Rogers? Was he really close?
1: Well, Pepper Rogers wasn't the kind to get close to players. Okay. He was funny, gregarious. The players loved to play for him because his rules were not real strict. They didn't have strict curfews when they were the week of a game.
2: Right.
1: He would cancel things that they thought they were going to have to do and say, "Oh, go have a good time." And so whenever they would go play Tulane in New Orleans, he would say something like, "You better win this game, because if you lose, we're going to get on our bus and go back to Atlanta. But if you win, you're going to have a fun night out in New Orleans."
2: Oh, okay.
1: Yeah. And so they loved playing for him. Yeah. Several of them, more than one, several said they, in a way, they wish they had had a stricter coach. Maybe they would have won a few more games. Right. But it was a great experience to play for him. But I did ask him once about his relationship with Eddie Lee after Eddie Lee left Georgia Tech. And he gave a typical Pepper Rogers quip. He said, "Former players are like a former girlfriend. When you see them, you act happy to see them, but you don't really keep up with them."
2: Gosh. Well, so, there you go.
1: Yeah.
2: Well, he gets drafted by the Packers.
1: Yes.
2: And Bart Starr, was Bart Starr just becoming the coach at the time?
1: He'd been there a couple of years.
2: Okay. So he's with Bart Starr, and then he plays great, and he gets hurt. So talk about that.
1: I interviewed several Packers players who were on the team already when Eddie Lee got there. They were veterans, so they'd seen players already, really good players. And virtually everyone I talked to said about the same thing. They all said, "We couldn't believe how good he was. He was fast. He was strong. He learned offenses quickly, so he was a smart player." And he impressed me when I would ask him about particular plays from years and years ago. And sometimes he would remember great detail about a play from way back in the 80s. And so they were thinking, "This guy's going to break all our records. He's the linchpin we need to return the Packers to glory." And he had a really good preseason. There was chatter that he would be in the running for Rookie of the Year. And then his very first game was against the Bears at Soldier Field that had that old style of artificial turf that everybody hates now, but it was popular back then.
2: Yeah.
1: And he didn't start the game, but the announcers were already talking about him because they had already been told, apparently, you know, "Look out for this Eddie Lee Ivory guy." Yeah. And so he carried the ball three times. The third time he got the ball, it was third and about 7 yards to go, I think, for the first down. And normally you think pass because they were like on their own 30-yard line, something like that. But they handed the ball off to Ivory, you know, like, "Well, let's see what the rookie can do." And he broke free around the end, and he only had a defensive back between him and a touchdown. And he had a blocker. And so usually you can pretty much count on that being money in the bank with Eddie Lee Ivory. But he did what he had done so many times that was his bread and butter. He planted that left foot, cut to the right, and tore up his ACL in that left knee. Nobody touched him. And he fell to the ground in pain. He threw the ball because all he cared about was the pain. So he fumbled the ball, and he missed the entire rest of the season.
2: Oh, man.
1: But he was so good, he'd only carried the ball three times. While he was lying on the ground, the great Walter Payton comes off the sidelines and said, "God bless you, you're a hell of a running back."
2: Oh, really?
1: So it was just really tragic that he had to miss the entire first season after having so much potential.
2: Yeah.
1: And then his second year, he had a very good season. It was probably his best season. But then his third season, back at Soldier Field, he carried the ball again. And this time, somebody did hit his left knee, and he tore a different ligament, but in the same knee. And so, and he was never a superstar after that.
2: Really?
1: He was good.
2: Yeah.
1: He started. He was a valuable member of the team. Played a total of, he was on the team a total of 9 years. So he played six more years after the second injury. And one of the players that I interviewed said, "I don't know anybody else who did that. That severe injury in the same knee and play six more years as well as he did."
2: How long did he play total in the NFL?
1: Well, his first year was 1979. His last was 1987, but he didn't actually play in 1987. He injured his back during the summer during practice. Mm-hmm. And it was the kind of injury that eventually he had back surgery, and he was advised by the doctor. He said, "You know, you can play, but if you're hit the wrong way, it can really damage your back."
2: Yeah.
1: And so he told me between all the injuries, the drugs he was using, he just thought it's time to quit.
2: Did the injuries, him getting injured, resort in him doing drugs, doing the illegal drugs? Or did it happen somewhere else?
1: Yeah, I believe it was a contributing factor. Okay. I don't think you can say that's the only reason. But more than one player said, you just don't know the pressure there is of being a first-round draft pick. There's always somebody younger trying to take your job. Mm-hmm. You're always expected to measure up. And after the two injuries, he didn't measure up.
2: Right.
1: But the pressure is still there.
2: Yeah.
1: And he said also they gave him pain medication shots. He says, "In college, I never did that. I just got ice." And so, you know, pain medication temporarily fixes something. So I think those things contributed to it.
2: Yeah.
1: But he'll be the first to admit he just liked it.
2: Yeah. Oh, yeah.
1: I mean, cocaine, I mean, I've never tried it, but I've been told, you know, that it just, the euphoria that it creates is overwhelming.
2: So he did that. While playing, though.
1: Yes.
2: He passed the drug tests and everything, I guess.
1: Well,
2: or sort of.
1: He did until he didn't.
2: Okay.
1: He learned how to either pass a drug test or, by cheating, he would get urine of another player.
2: Okay.
1: Or other little tricks that somehow worked. Or he somehow knew ahead of time when the drug testing was going to be.
2: Right.
1: And he would not use for a few days. So, but when he finally got caught, when he made a series of atypical mistakes for him in a crucial game in the 1983 season. But nobody really thought, "Oh, look at that, he's on drugs." I talked with the quarterback, Lynn Dickey, and he said, "I just had a sense something was off that game." But he didn't know the reason.
2: Oh.
1: But he had partied all week because they had won a dramatic win the previous game. And he said, "I was up all night using drugs and drinking alcohol the night before that game."
2: Man.
1: So that contributed to it a lot.
2: How the drugs and alcohol that he used brought him down? He went down. He was homeless at one point, right?
1: Yes, yes. After he left Green Bay at the end of his football career.
2: Right.
1: There was a period of time, and I never really got clear how long a period it was because his memory wasn't all that great from that time period. But yeah, he told me he would sleep on couches of other drug users till they kicked him out, and then he would try to find some other place to sleep. He was a day laborer, which is really kind of a a very humbling thing for a former professional football player, as good as he was, to have to do. You just show up in the morning, and you work that one day. They pay you for that one day in cash.
2: Yeah.
1: And or if you get a check, usually you cash the check at a liquor store.
2: Right. Right.
1: So that was a very difficult time in his life. And he will admit, you know, it was some of it his own choice. Some of it, once addiction takes over your brain, you can be a really good person. And I want to stress, he is a very fine person. But because of the addiction and his own participation in it, he made some really bad choices. Yeah. He put himself at risk, his kids at risk, he abused his wife.
2: Yeah. How long was he in the drug part of his life? And then how did it take us to when he got out of that? How did he get out of it?
1: Well, it was 15 years as an addict.
2: Oh, wow.
1: He started using heavily in 1983. He had used before that, but it was just a little bit.
2: Yeah.
1: And then he didn't get clean and sober until 1998 when he went to this drug recovery program at the Baptist Church. And he told me that he had been to rehab a couple of times already. It didn't last, which is not unusual for drug addicts.
2: Okay.
1: But then he said, I just got so desperate. He called the NFL Players Association to see if they would help him. And they said, well, we only help current players. So he said, okay. But after he hung up, he got really angry. He said, why won't they help me? I played 9 years, had all those injuries. They gave me all those pain medications. So he called them back and just begged in tears. And they, I never got clear exactly how he got with the Oakhurst Baptist Church program, but he somehow got connected with them, and he never used again.
2: Good. Well, how is he doing now, today? What's he doing now?
1: He's doing great. He's back in Thompson.
2: Okay.
1: After he got clean from the drug program, Georgia Tech hired him as an assistant strength and conditioning coach. So he was mainly in the weight room with athletes from several sports.
2: Right.
1: Did that several years, and then he went back to Thompson High School as an assistant coach for the football team and working with the school system during the he wasn't a teacher, but he worked with kids during the day and was an assistant coach. He just retired from that last summer. He remarried and has a daughter about to go to college. And his first wife, who eventually just said, I can't handle this anymore, and divorced him, they actually made up.
2: Okay.
1: They didn't get back together, but they got reconciled. I never got to interview her because she died of cancer, but I read interviews with her that other people had done, and she was laughing and saying, oh, yeah, he keeps apologizing. And I say, you don't have to apologize anymore. I have forgiven you. So they got back on good terms.
2: Good.
1: Back on good terms with his kids with her. So, yeah, he's doing great now.
2: Yeah. Do you keep up with him still?
1: Yes.
2: Yes, you do?
1: Yeah, we've made one appearance together.
2: Yeah.
1: And talked about the book and sold books and signed books. And we hope to do one at Lambeau Field this fall.
2: Oh, really?
1: For a home game. There's usually a homecoming game for former players, and he usually goes. And so we're working with them trying to see if we can have a book signing and the two of us be there and sign books together.
2: The book is great. It's really great. The book is called Deceptive Speed, Adley Ivory's Run. It's by Jerry Gentry, who's my guest today. And I appreciate you coming in talking about it because it's a wonderful book.
1: Thank you. Yeah. It's a great story that I'm honored to tell, and I hope it helps people who have a family member who's an addict.
2: You should read it, people. If you're a Georgia fan, read it anyway.
1: Right.
2: But tech people, read it. It's available where? Where is it? Can you get it?
1: Well, it's on Amazon website. It's on the Barnes & Noble website. If you're in Atlanta, most of the bookstores around town have it. You can order it directly from Mercer University Press also.
2: Thank you for coming in and telling us your story. Thanks so much.
1: All right.
0: That's Jerry Gentry, the author of Deceptive Speed, Eddie Lee Ivory's Run Through Tech, Titletown, and Temptation. 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
3: Wrapping up an overseas trip. I'm Pam Puso, Fox News. President Trump is expected back at the White House tonight after a weekend trip to Ireland. He's attending the final round of the Irish Open at his oceanfront golf club in Doonbeg. Yesterday, he made headlines when he said he would like to see a united Ireland. He was also met by crowds of protesters in Dublin. Europe has been put on notice by the leader of Russia.
4: Russian President Vladimir Putin out with a new warning to the West. He says sending European troops into Ukraine would amount to a direct conflict with Russia. This after some European leaders backed a potential peacekeeping force. It's a prospect Moscow has repeatedly described as unacceptable. Putin is also denying Russia poses any threat to Europe. The warning comes amid continued strikes between Russia and Ukraine.
3: Fox's Claudia Cowan. Overnight in Ukraine, at least eight civilians were killed in Russian strikes. A major oil pipeline in Saudi Arabia remains out of commission.
5: Concerns growing over potential disruptions to the global oil supply after Saudi Arabia shut down a key oil pipeline following a drone attack launched from Iraq. The nearly 750-mile east-west pipeline was helping the Saudis bypass the heretofore blocked Strait of Hormuz. Saudi Arabia says it won't retaliate, at least for now, following a request from Iraq's prime minister. President Trump, meantime, claims Iran was probably behind it. This comes as Houthi militants make advances in Yemen, where they apparently captured an island in the middle of the vital Bab el-Mandeb Strait.
3: Fox's Kevin Cork. A desperate rescue effort in the waters off Indonesia. At least 140 people are missing after a ferry overturned in the Java Sea. Waves were as high as 10 feet. 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
3: An emergency in the air involving Republican congressman and Wisconsin gubernatorial candidate Tom Tiffany. A small plane carrying the lawmaker was forced to make an emergency water landing last night after losing power. Tiffany and the pilot were able to swim to the shore of Lake Wausau. They both suffered minor injuries. Police say a trespasser tried to enter the home of former Vice President Kamala Harris and her husband Friday night. Fox's Deborah Valentine has the story.
18: The Los Angeles Sheriff's Department says the mystery woman took an Uber to Harris's home and contacted security. After being told she couldn't stay, she returned again, prompting a call to police about a possible trespasser. Police took a report at the scene. TMZ reported the woman was not arrested or cited. A Harris spokesperson says neither Harris nor second gentleman Doug Emhoff were at home at the time. Harris's Secret Service protection patent was revoked last August by President Trump. Los Angeles police say they're stepping up patrols around the Harris property. Deborah Valentine, Fox News.
3: A woman was set on fire at a gas station in Florida. Fox's Krista Mayo with the disturbing details.
10: Police in St. Petersburg say the woman was pumping fuel into her car at a mobile station when a stranger came up and asked to use her cell phone. The woman let her, but then the suspect asked for money and the woman refused. Police say 41-year-old Eleanor Crawford then set the gas nozzle on fire, which ignited the victim's car up in flames. The woman suffered second-degree burns on her neck and back and is in serious condition. Crawford faces attempted murder and arson charges. Chris DeMeo, Fox News.
3: Anticipation at the U.S. Open. The men's final will pit American Ben Shelton against world number one Alexander Zverev. Shelton is looking to become the first American man since Andy Roddick in 2003 to win a Grand Slam singles title. Pam Puso, Fox News.
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14: I'm Jeff Eno with the Weather Channel. Sunny skies headed up to 92. The heat index into the upper 90s, into the mountains. Mostly sunshine and upper 80s over in Blue Ridge. Some early fog in Clayton. Sunny otherwise, headed up to 86 there. And we're looking at mostly clear skies tonight. We'll drop back to the upper
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0: This is The Pet Show with America's favorite pet expert, Warren Eckstein. Warren's the author of How to Get Your Dog to Do What You Want, How to Get Your Cat to Do What You Want, and he's here to answer all your pet and animal questions. 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
1: Hello, everyone, and welcome once again to The Pet Show, where we love your pets as much as you do. Is your pug acting a little thuggish? Did your Siamese kitten have you totally stumped? You know they do. Have your bassets taken over your bed? You know they have. You know, I always joke. I have a they're called Sharpies. They're Chihuahua Pinscher Mixes. They're just rescue dogs that are really abused. You know, my two Molly and Willie. And they sleep in bed with me. Now, as a trainer, as a behaviorist, for as many years, I should be able to teach a dog to speak four languages, right? I've yet to be able to teach my dogs to sleep horizontally. I mean, I want them to sleep vertically in a bed so I can fit on, but no, they got to sleep horizontally. So it's been, about 6 years since I've had both arms and legs on the bed at the same time. That's my Molly and Willie, and it's worth every minute of it. Anyway, let me tell you, if you love your dogs, I'm assuming you do, you're listening to The Pet Show, and adore your cats, I'm also assuming you do, you're listening to The Pet Show, and really want to understand them almost as well as they understand you, and believe me, they do understand us. If you want to get inside your dog or cat's head and figure out why they behave the way they do, which might be confusing to you, you know what to do, right? Stay tuned, because once again, right here, right now, it is time for The Pet Show. That's right, America and Canada's first and only real pet psychology, pet training, pet behavior, pet lifestyle, pet love, whatever pet, you've come to the right place. I'm Warren Eckstein. You're listening to The Pet Show. So hop up on my couch, bring those furry little buddies with you, folks. Let the animal analyzing begin. Hello, everyone. I'm Warren Eckstein. This is The Pet Show, the place where we absolutely, positively, never a doubt about it, love, adore, and as I've been stressing every week for almost 50 years, respect pets and animals as much as you do. By the way, if you have a question about your dog or cat's behavior, want to find out why they're doing what they're doing, they're jumping, they're humping, they're digging, they're scratching, they look at the litter box and say, pee in there yourself. They don't get along with other cats. They jump on people when they come over. At night, you call your dog, it's freezing outside or really hot outside or raining, and the dog looks at you like you're talking to the wind. If you have a question or a problem with your dog or cat's behavior, give me a call. We'll help you resolve any issues you may be having with them, or as I said, any issues they may be having with you. If you want to leave a message, if you want to give me a call, here's the phone number for The Pet Show, 877-725-8255. That's 877-725-8255. Or if you prefer, you can send me an email by going to thepetshow.com, thepetshow.com. Ask me a question there. I will try to answer as many as we possibly can. As you can see from my stack here, I got a lot of emails this week and a phone call that I'm not going to take the call, but I'm going to respond to the question because it's really, really important. So very busy on that. Some of the really interesting emails that came in today, introducing one cat to another, just really interesting stuff. As a matter of fact, there was one lady who actually responded to something I talked about, and I'll get to that in a little bit because it's always nice to get someone who supports what you say. Anyway, let me tell you what I have planned for today's show. I will try to get through all my topics. I promise. But if I don't, remember, you can always find some of the topics by going to my YouTube channel, youtube.com/Warren Eckstein. Subscribe. It's free. I just posted something there today, this morning, so it should be up there on my YouTube channel, as well as my Facebook pages as well. But let me tell you what I want to share with you guys today. Coming up on today's show, really, if you're feeling stressed out, if you're feeling overwhelmed, as many of us do, if you're feeling depressed, maybe you're a little anxious, maybe you're hyper, or maybe you're just a little blue, your dog or your cat may be exactly what the doctor ordered. So can dogs and cats really improve your mental health? I know what you're thinking, Warren. Come on, you should get some mental health work for yourself. We're going to take a look at that, and I think you're going to find it amazing. Now, I've been doing this for a lot of years, and I've had the opportunity of working with some major psychiatric hospitals and other hospitals and institutions, and so I have a really good vibe in terms of whether or not dogs or cats can help with your mental health. So we'll take a look at that coming up on today's show. Also coming up, have you ever noticed I kind of, it's upsetting sometimes. Have you ever noticed your cat staring at nothing? I mean, absolutely nothing. Your cat all of a sudden becomes fixated on an empty corner or a blank wall, a spot on the ceiling. You can't figure out what's going on. If you have a staring cat, what does it mean? You need to understand this. Coming up also, we'll take a look at that. And also, and this is so important to me. This is like I live for this. And this is what I've been talking about for years and years and years. And some people thought I was eccentric. Imagine that. Are you setting up your dog for failure? Coming up, I'm going to talk to you about why punishment fails to inform the dogs what we want them to do versus what they're doing. Dogs need options, and punishment is not what they need. Plenty of time for your questions and comments. So if your dog is jumping or humping, or your cat woke you up at 3 a.m., peed on your favorite pillow, your dog is chewing, barking, digging, suffering with depression, separation anxiety, your cat has litter box issues, your dog chewed up your cell phone with all your numbers on it, I'm here to help you cope with your pets, so more than likely help your pets cope with you. Give me a call. You can leave a message. I try to answer as many as I can. The phone number, 877-725-8255. Or as I said, you can always shoot me an email just by going to thepetshow.com. You'll see a picture of me. Don't let that scare you. Click on Ask Warren and send me whatever question you may have. And I'll try to answer a lot of them here on the radio show. If not, I'll try to answer some equally live on the YouTube channel as well. So it's kind of interesting. Lots of good stuff to talk about on today's show. And, you know, tomorrow is 9-11. Not tomorrow, but Friday's 9-11. And a lot of you know I was there at Ground Zero and worked with NYPD K-9 and many other units. Maybe we'll talk a little bit about that. A very sad day and a tough day to get through for us that were there, or those of us who were there and lost some good friends. So we'll talk about that. I'll answer a lot of your pet and animal questions and resolve a lot of issues you may be having with your pets as well. Again, you can sign up on my YouTube channel. It's free, youtube.com/Warren Eckstein, or check me out on Facebook. I share a lot there, facebook.com/Warren Pet Talk. Facebook.com/Warren Pet Talk. Let me take a break. When we come back, we'll get to some of your calls, some of your emails, some of the information I really want to share with you. Again, that number, 877-725-8255. Broadcasting from my home in beautiful, beautiful Arizona today, where it is a cool only 103 degrees. We'll talk about that a little bit later. So, but right now, you know, I talk about this every week. And I may sound like a broken record to you, but I got to tell you, if you were to go to the mailbox with me, if you were to answer the emails I answer every single day from small mom and pop rescue saving organizations all across America, you would know exactly what I'm talking about and exactly what we're doing here. Now, Hugs and Kisses Animal Fund is my own. It's a 501c3. It's not for profit. 100% of your donations goes directly to the animal groups all across America, some in Canada as well. Again, a lot of people don't understand the concept. Here's the concept. The big groups, the ones you see on TV, they do good work, but they have public relations people, marketing people, PR. They got everything there. And big salaries for a lot of their executives and workers. What I do is different. My Hugs and Kisses Animal Fund will only donate to other 501c3s, small mom and pops, all volunteer, no salaries, where whatever money we send them, $100, $500, whatever it is, goes directly to help them help the animals. Because, God, honestly, they're so busy, they don't have time to raise money. They're too busy out there with the feral cat colonies and rescuing dogs and rescuing cats from shelters. And amazing people. They all should have halos on their head. But I need your help. In order for me to continue doing this, and we're going to continue, I need your donations, whether that be a dollar or five or whatever it may be. And again, let me explain that every single donation you make to my Hugs and Kisses Animal Fund, 100% goes directly to the groups out there. Why is that? I personally cover the expenses of running the office and running the foundation. So every penny gets out there to the animals. If you'd like to donate, here's what you do. Go to the website, Hugs and Kisses Animal Fund. I usually have one of the letters to read. I don't have one with me today. 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We're kind of like the United Way for pets. So go to hugsandkissesanimalfund.org. 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I'm Warren Eckstein. Thank you. 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

Kickapoo. We are back on the Pet Show, helping people out resolve any issues that their dogs and cats may be having with them. It was interesting. You know, I've been a strong believer, and I've been criticized over the years for this, but I believe that you know, sometimes we just have to let our dogs be dogs, let our cats be cats, and get off their backs a little bit. I'm going to talk about this on a YouTube thing, about why there's so many behavioral issues with dogs that we have nowadays that we didn't have years ago. Are we overdoing it? Are we giving them too much to do and not just letting them be what they do naturally? Hear me out on this. Discover your dog's favorite activities. Meet your dog's natural instincts with outlets that are suitable for them. For example, sighthounds or gaze hounds like greyhounds and Irish wolfhounds and Scottish deerhounds. These are sod hounds. They love chasing games. Fetch. I don't want them chasing animals. You can fetch with them. You can use flirt poles with them. That's what they do. Let them do it. Not going after other animals. You don't want the other animals hurt, but let them be dogs. Let them go out there and use their eyes. That's where they're tall. That's where their eyes are close together. They're sight hounds. Let them do that. Now, if you happen to have a retriever, they love to retrieve. So let them retrieve. Teach them games that involve retrieving. If you have a herding breed, enjoy. They like to control the ball, and they like to control things and herd them around a little bit. Let them herd. Now, what about terriers? Here's where I get into trouble. Terriers love to dig. That's what they do. So people say, so should I let my dog dig up my whole backyard? No, you don't have to do that. Provide toys for the terrier. Provide places where he can dig in your backyard. A $5 or $10 kiddie pool can make all the difference in the world. And also, there are certain breeds and certain dogs, I've lived with them all, that love to shred things, tear things apart. That's when you call me up and say, Warren, what can I do? I say, hear me out, I say let them. But give them the right things to tear apart. There are toys out there and other things out there that will help improve their lifestyle. So if you have a dog that likes to shred things, find things that he can shred, and those are the only things that he's taught to shred. So hear me out on that. Sometimes it's really important, folks, to let your dogs just be dogs. It's really an important thing. And let your cats be cats. Sometimes I think that in the last few years, and I think it's because of TV, we over-regulate, we over-control them. I mean, when I was growing up, everyone had dogs. You know, the dogs would be dogs. They'd hump once in a while, and they did this wrong once in a while, and my mom would say, knock it off, and they were dogs. They enjoyed life. Now we're going to go to your place, go to your crate, do this, do that, sit, speak. Unbelievable, unbelievable. So if you were listening to the show a couple of weeks ago, I wrote about, or I talked about specifically, a woman who was not upset with me, but said to me that I was wrong. Can be. But she said, there's no way possible, no way possible that you can domesticate and tame a feral cat. And I

said, well, never mind what I said in my head, but I said, you're wrong, ma'am, you're wrong. And one of my listeners sent me photographs of her cat, Max. She calls it Max the Wonder Cat, from feral cat to buddy lap in the bed, lap cat. You're right, she is wrong. I love getting letters that say I'm right. But so many people, if you've had feral cats out there, or rescued feral cats or other cats, you know, with some time and some care, they can come around and be absolutely perfect in the way they do. So, I got a phone call this week. I'm not going to share it with you. It was a great phone call from my friend Sissy in the great state of Oregon. And her question was how to stop the next door neighbor's dogs from barking excessively. They're constantly barking and barking and barking. The neighbors don't seem to care. In fact, some of the neighborhood people even suggested poisoning dog. What is with these people's head? Where are they? Hear me out. Constant barking is probably one of the most draining neighbor problems you can have. When it's day or night, it stops being an annoyance and becomes a noise disturbance issue. You do have options that actually work. People often ignore their own dogs barking because they get used to it. They don't even hear it anymore. They think it's normal behavior for their dog. They don't want to spend money on training, or they assume neighbors won't complain. There are things you can do. Now, remember, we don't want to victimize the dog here because it's not a dog problem. It's a dog owner problem. Start recording the barking, dates, clips. Actually, take a picture of the paper when you record the daily newspaper so you have the date of it. File with animal control. Very often they'll act. Other things you can do, there are things that you can put at your fence, like ultrasonic barking deterrents. They make a noise that the dogs only hear and they hate it, and it kind of teaches them to stop. The best resolution is to have a conversation with your neighbor, but very often those conversations become heated arguments, and it's kind of like, I'm going to let my dog bark as much as they want, but again, it's not the dog's fault. So, there are things you can do. You've heard me talk about using an air horn, having a conversation. But here's the best thing to do. The best thing you can do if you have a neighborhood nuisance dog that's barking, it's not a nuisance dog, it's nuisance people, get other neighbors to sign a complete letter with you. If you take that letter, and very often, first thing you try to do is sit down and talk with the neighbors. But if you take that letter with many signatures from other neighbors in your neighborhood, that can often just do the trick. So, Sissy, there's hope. Remember now, the neighbors that want to hurt the dog or poison the dog, that's not the dog is not the problem. It's the owner that's the problem. And follow my advice. I've worked on this for years. I've even had times where I've had specialists understanding the decibels of sound coming down to see if the dog was barking beyond the decibels allowed in a certain neighborhood. And then we would speak to the neighbors. I would say in 85 to 90% of the cases, if you were to take the time to have a conversation with the neighbor, you can resolve it. Again, don't be a Scrooge. Hear me out. Dogs bark. That's what dogs do. So how much barking is extensive? 5 minutes, 10 minutes, 15 minutes? It depends what the dog is barking at. But generally speaking, 5 minutes, 6, 7 minutes of a dog barking is acceptable. That's what dogs do. I don't complain about the kids next door to me yelling and screaming and Marco Polo. I let them do what they do. And I think people need to let their neighbors' dogs bark. But if it becomes a problem, follow my advice. It can make a big, big difference for you. Let me do this again. The phone number, 877-725-8255. When we come back, we're going to talk about if you're feeling stressed out and overwhelmed, your dog may be helping you. I'm Warren Eckstein. 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
3: Georgia death row inmate Stacey Humphreys is set for a clemency hearing ahead of his execution next week. The State Board of Pardons and Parole scheduled the hearing for Tuesday, one day before Humphreys is said to be executed by lethal injection. Humphreys was sentenced to death for the 2003 murders of real estate agents Cindy Williams and Lori Brown in Cobb County. His attorneys have asked the U.S. Supreme Court to stay the execution, arguing jurors' misconduct influenced his sentence. A Cobb County judge denied his request for a new trial. Former Vice President Kamala Harris is set to campaign for Senator John Ossoff in the Peach State and took to social media recently to garner support.
4: One of the things you can do is get involved with the Senate races. And in particular, I'm thinking right now about John Ossoff and his race for re-election for U.S. Senate from Georgia.
3: CNN reports that Harris's involvement with Ossoff's campaign includes a fundraising dinner hosted by the Fulton County Democrats on October 30th in Atlanta, where she is set to be the keynote speaker. The NFL season is back and the Falcons kick things off on the road on Sunday. Joe Moreno brings us a preview.
5: Atlanta begins the year up north with a visit to the Pittsburgh Steelers tomorrow afternoon. The Falcons are looking to build off an 8-9 season, which was enough to be in contention for a division title. But the wait for quarterback Michael Penix continues as he recovers from a leg injury. In the meantime, Tua Tagovailoa gets the start. He's got plenty of experience under center and says his mindset has been the same his whole career.
6: The expectations I put on myself every time is to go out there and score one more point than the opposing team. For me, that entails me doing my job, making sure I'm getting into the right looks to go out there, do exactly what I need to do to help our team win.
5: Kickoff from Pittsburgh is Sunday at 1 o'clock. I'm Joe Moreno.
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10: I'm Jeff Eno with the Weather Channel. Sunny skies headed up to 92. The heat index into the upper 90s, into the mountains. Mostly sunshine and upper 80s over in Blue Ridge. Some early fog in Clayton. Sunny otherwise, headed up to 86 there. And we're looking at mostly clear skies tonight. We'll drop back to the upper 60s for the low.
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0: The bird is the word. We are back on the Pet Show. I'm Warren Eckstein. Again, if you're not following me on YouTube or Facebook, get over there, youtube.com/Warren Eckstein. Subscribe, it's free. Share a lot of information. I just posted something there this morning, or I have my Facebook page. I don't push that a lot, but I do share probably most there. It's facebook.com/Warren Pet Talk. facebook.com/Warren Pet Talk. So I get this, this email from Monica. Doesn't tell me where she's from. Hey, Warren, there's always hey, Warren. I have two Bengal neutered males that are 2 weeks apart in age and are 3 years old, Kona and Maui. I think she likes Hawaii. Kona and Maui, they are indoor cats. We feed them a specific brand as well as some wet food. Kona is the older one. He is a ravenous eater. He's like a shark and whoops his food down and then throws it up, not digested. Eats as if his food will be removed. And Maui does not disturb his food and does not bully him. They have food throughout the day. How can I slow his shark-like feeding frenzy down? How many times have I heard this with multi-pet households, whether it be cat, whether it be dog? Your Bengal, and I'm going to use this term here, it's what we call scarf and barf. Scarf and barf. Inhaling food so fast that it comes back undigested within minutes. The good news, this is extremely common, especially where there are more than one cat in the household, and there are behavioral fixes as well. Follow me out here. Slow his eating down at every single meal. Feed the two cats separately temporarily. This is the number one fix in multi-cat households. Competition is the biggest driver. Even if the other cat is not going after his food and one is a frantic eater, it puts the shark boy in a closed room for meals for now. Now, here's something else. Use a slow feeder bowl or a puzzle feeder. Slow feeders stretch a 10-second meal into several minutes. Spread food. Here's this trick. I've been doing this for years, and so hear me out. One of the things I've done with a ravenous cat is I've spread the food out on a large baking tray. Spread the food out on a large baking tray. It makes them stop and move around to eat. Switch part of his diet to a wet food. Feed smaller amounts more frequently throughout the day. Play with them before they eat. That's always beneficial. A 3 to 5 minute play session has been proven to kind of slow their eating down. So when you have two cats in the household, or three cats, and you have one that's a ravenous eater, and again, scarf and barf, it's not dangerous, but it's not the greatest thing in the world. Several bowls also work. Instead of feeding them out of one bowl, feed them out of two or three bowls. Several small feedings throughout the day. The baking pan works great. There are a feeder, you can buy anything on the market for your pets now. Slow feeding bowls.
13: all things you might want to try, and I'm sure it's going to help you out with your Bengal, Kona, and Maui, and will slow his eating down. As I said, this is not uncommon. I worked with so many multi-cat, multi-dog households where there was one dog or one cat that would just consume everything that was there before you could blink your eye. Not healthy, but it's got to be slowed down a little bit. Slowed down a little bit. Thank you, Monica. Great question, by the way, and I really appreciate it. Before, I want to do this, though. I want to talk about punishment. You hear this a lot. I've heard veterinarians recommend it. I've heard trainers recommend it. Behaviorists recommend training, training, training. If your dog's not doing something, you got to punish the dog. You know, hear me out on this one. And I really, this is my heart and soul. This is my entire reputation based on hugs and kisses and not on punishment. Yeah, people have criticized me, but I don't think there's many people out there that have trained as many thousands of dogs as I have. So hear me out. A setup for failure, that's what I call it. Punishment fails to inform dogs what we would like them to do instead. Hear me out again. Punishment fails to inform the dog what we would like them to do instead. Without an alternative behavior to engage in, the dog is often left with no other option than engaging in the problematic behavior that's upsetting you. The dog is subsequently set up for failure rather than success. And I want you to hear me out, because including this, the American Veterinary Society of Animal Behavior, an amazing organization, in a position statement on humane dog training suggests that veterinarians not refer clients to dog trainers using aversive or punishment methods and adhering to outdated concepts such as dominance, leader of the pack, or alpha theories. I've been talking about this till I'm blue in the face. Oh, you're going after this, you're going after that. No, I'm not going after anyone. I'm going after what works. And again, this is direct from the American Veterinary Society of Animal Behavior. They suggest that veterinarians no longer recommend, they did for years, no longer recommend trainers or behaviors using any type of aversive training, any type of alpha this or rolling the dog on its back or dominance or leader of the pack. That's not what it does. It doesn't teach the dog what it should do. It just makes the dog fearful of what it did. I hope you got that, because that's my life. That is what I base my life on, exactly what I just said to you. You setting your dogs up for failure. God, so many great emails. I don't even know what my next email. This is kind of an interesting one, too. I hope I have time to get to it, but I hopefully I will. How many times have you heard, well, maybe you've never heard the term. Have you ever heard the term hybrid vigor? Well, let me explain. This is the email I got. Hey, Warren, there we go. This is from Lois in beautiful Albuquerque, New Mexico. We're going to be adopting a dog. We heard some suggest that mixed breed dogs live longer and are healthier. It's not important to us what the dog looks like. I love you guys. We just want him or her to be healthy and happy. We're listening and hopefully adding a new member to the family soon. Thanks for all I've learned from you. Well, the term hybrid vigor, okay? Do we have time for this, Phil? Okay, the term hybrid vigor. Mixed breed dogs often have longer lifespans due to greater genetic diversity. While purebred dogs may be more prone to breed-specific conditions, mixed breed dogs do live a bit longer, but the difference is modest and mostly statistical for any individual dog, including yours. Size, healthcare, weight management, and genetics matter far more than whether it's a purebred or a mixed breed. Hybrid vigor, though, hybrid vigor is real. Hybrid vigor is measurable and strongest when two genetically distant breeds are crossed responsibly. It reduces the risk of recessive genetic diseases, and it can improve health and lifespan. But it's not magic. It doesn't make every mixed breed dog automatically healthier and every purebred less healthy. It's important to remember that. So, yeah. There is some statistical information, and I believe in hybrid vigor, and you know, as many what I call blended breeds. God knows some of the breeds I've had, they might have had 13 different breeds in them. But there is a lot of truth to hybrid vigor. And there are certain genetic diseases. For example, we know, for example, that German Shepherds have a tendency towards hip dysplasia. We know that Bernese Mountain Dogs have a tendency sometimes towards a cancer situation. So again, the phone number here, 877-725-8255. You can always send me an email like all these people did by going to, simply going to thepetshow.com. Don't forget that, thepetshow.com. While you're there, click on Ask Warren. A little thing will show up. Ask your question, your comment, your love me, whatever you want, and we'll try to answer it here on the show. Let me do this and take a break now. I want to talk to you about my friends at Delta Rescue. And again, you hear me talk about Delta Rescue. I'm very careful about who I bring on the show. Delta Rescue, I've known the people at Delta Rescue. I've known Delta Rescue 40-some-odd years. And I talk about this every week. The name Rescue is kind of not a misnomer, but hear me out, because they do rescue the animals. Here's the difference. They are actually a lifelong sanctuary. What Delta does is so different. They're out in the field every day rescuing dogs, cats, horses, cows, pigs, whatever animals that are in the wild that have been abandoned by owners, that got loose, that got scared, ran up, whatever. These animals don't stand a chance in the deserts, in the forests, in the cities, in the suburbs, cars, predators, disease, lack of food, lack of water, so many things that can really destroy them. But here's the difference. When Delta finds these animals, they bring them back to their sanctuary. And there they will spend their entire life at the sanctuary. By the way, there's veterinarians on staff, even a lake on premises. They get the best care and, most importantly, the love and attention they deserve. Here's what I'd like you to do. I want you to go to their website, deltarescue.org. That's deltarescue.org. 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They help over 1,500 animals every single day. 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That's dogs to 801-801. 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The animals are waiting. I'm Warren Eckstein. 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

0: And we are back on the Peg Show. So, I was talking to someone this week, and they said, Warren, my dog is always stretching. So what does it mean when my dog stretches? What are stretching dogs all about? Well, hear me out. Dogs often stretch when greeting because they're relaxed, transitioning from rest to activity. They're anticipating interaction with you. Or I've learned that this behavior gets a positive response from people. Stretching behavior, which is commonly referred to as a dog's I love you stretch, here are some of the key takeaways. Dogs stretch during greetings for multiple reasons, not just affection. Stretching often signals relaxation, anticipation, or muscle loosening. Some dogs learn to stretch because it's positively reinforced by people. They stretch and they know Warren's going to give them a belly rub. Stretching can also be a communication sign, not a medical issue. So that's one of the reasons why, a lot of the reasons why I love watching my dog stretch. And they're so smart. You ever notice they stretch when they get up? They stretch before they exercise. There's so many things that we can learn from our stretching dogs. And believe me, I learn them every single day. All right, so I get this letter, actually email, it's showing my age now. And it's kind of a long one. Let me share it with you. This is from Kathy. I have two questions. The first involves introducing a senior cat that I'm rescuing to cats I already have. I plan on getting her vaccinated before introducing them. One of them apparently has cat herpes. And I've heard the vet that a couple of times for antibiotics, but I will also get her vaccinated before bringing her home. Once the senior cat is vaccinated, will she be safe from contracting the cat herpes if I allow her in the same area as mine? I believe the virus stays alive on surfaces for a couple of months and want to ensure the senior cat is safe. The second question I have, well, that's a different question. That's about how to donate the hugs and kisses. So let me respond to this. And one of the reasons I like getting emails is because it gives me the opportunity to really, really delve into, and this was such an incredible, incredible call. So here's the deal. Generally speaking, with precautions, feline herpes, FHV1, is extremely common, highly contagious, and spreads through eye, nose, secretion, shared bowls, grooming, and litter boxes. However, a senior cat can live safely with a herpes-positive cat as long as you manage stress and introductions properly, because stress triggers shedding in the infected cat, and that shedding makes the possibility of the other cat getting sick there. Vaccinations help, but it's not a preventive infection. So even a fully vaccinated cat can still contract herpes. So how to safely introduce these cats? I would quarantine them for at least a week or two. Separate rooms, own litter boxes, own bowls, own bedding. Reduce exposure during the highest risk periods. Scent, night, supervised contact. You hear those three words? I talk about it all the time. You already follow most of these methods. So get them used to the scent. Bring the scent of one cat in with the other cat. Reduce stress for all cats. Clean shared surfaces, especially vulnerable to triggered illnesses like this. So hear me out. This stuff, according to what I've researched, can last up to 48 hours on damp bedding. They say to use diluted bleach on bowls, litter scoops, and surfaces. Vaccinate the new cat before full integration. Reduce the severity and shedding being exposed. Bottom line is this. Yes, it is safe to introduce a senior cat into a home with a herpes-positive cat. No vaccinations. Don't make her fully protected from contracting herpes, but vaccination will slow the introduction down. So have these conversations with your vet, but generally speaking, it will make all the difference in the world. So you can have the cat with herpes. Follow my advice and have strong conversations with your veterinarian at the same time. All right, here's the deal. Again, the phone number here at the Pet Show, 877-725-8255. Still coming up. Have you ever noticed your cat staring at nothing? Staring at the ceiling? Staring at the wall? Staring at you? Staring at the floor, we're going to take a look at that as well. And something that I've been really strong about, we're going to talk about how your dogs and cats really make you mentally strong. We'll talk about that again, 877-725-8255. I'm Warren Eckstein. This is The Pet Show.
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3: And we are back on the Pet Show. On more next time. So I always get these questions about my dog has bad breath, Warren. My cat has bad breath, Warren. I'm going to talk about dogs, but it goes for cats as well. Dogs certainly are known for their, well, they're not known for their minty fresh breath. If you've ever kissed a dog, you know what I'm talking about. But a lot of times we just assume when we laugh, oh, look, the dog has bad breath. But if you notice a major worsening in your dog or your cat's breath, it may be time to call a veterinarian. I know you're brushing. I know what you're doing. You're taking care of the people. Hear me. There could be an issue more than the teeth. It could also have something to do with the kidneys, the liver, the gastrointestinal tract. Even if he seems otherwise healthy, notable worsening of breath is a cause for a checkup. For example, I had a call about a month or two ago, and the woman said, you know, I noticed that my dog's breath really smells sweet, and it's different than normal. It's kind of actually, I like it because the breath is sweet. And I said, whoa, hold it a second. The dog's breath recently started smelling a lot sweeter. Well, maybe it's time to go to the vet. And it turned out that because I had recommended, I'm not taking credit here, but because I had suggested and realized that sweet breath can sometimes mean diabetes, she took the dog to the vet, and the dog was diagnosed with diabetes and is now on insulin. It's going to have a pretty happy life. So bad breath in dogs is more than that. Yes, you should brush your dog's teeth. I tried for years. I still can't get my dogs to spit and gargle. But the bottom line, brushing their teeth, keeping their teeth, and there's so many easy ways to do it now, can make all the difference in the world. So I definitely suggest that if you notice that all of a sudden your dog or your cat has a change in the way their breath smells, you might want to make a quick check with your veterinarian. Oh, God, so many things. So, again, this came up. You know, I live in Arizona. I told you I go walking every morning, 4:30, 5 o'clock in the morning. And I have companions when I walk. Yeah, coyotes, bobcats, a couple of snakes maybe. But I want to talk about coyotes. There was recently a situation in Los Angeles where a coyote was shot and had to be put down. Now, I understand no one wants their dog hurt by a coyote. I get it. But we're going to live with coyotes. Face it, they're going to be around. I see them every single morning. Know the approximate times of day when they're more apt to be out there. Carry an air horn. Carry a stick. That's important. Carry some pepper spray. You know, she said her small dog looks like a good meal. I'm going to talk more about, I don't want to do this quickly. I'm going to talk more about coyotes out there because I hear this every single day. I just heard from a neighbor that one of their dogs was attacked by a coyote. Am I pro-coyote? Am I pro-dog? I'm pro-life when it comes to dogs and cats. So we're going to take a look at that when we come back. Things you can do to help. And I have an incredible post on my YouTube about coyotes as well. Again, the number here, 877-725-8255. I'm Warren Eckstein. This is The Pet Show.

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4: Wrapping up an overseas trip, I'm Pam Puso, Fox News. President Trump is expected back at the White House tonight after a weekend trip to Ireland. He's attending the final round of the Irish Open at his oceanfront golf club in Doonbeg. Yesterday, he made headlines when he said he would like to see a united Ireland. He was also met by crowds of protesters in Dublin. Europe has been put on notice by the leader of Russia.
5: Russian President Vladimir Putin out with a new warning to the West. He says sending European troops into Ukraine would amount to a direct conflict with Russia. This after some European leaders backed a potential peacekeeping force. It's a prospect Moscow has repeatedly described as unacceptable. Putin is also denying Russia poses any threat to Europe. The warning comes amid continued strikes between Russia and Ukraine.
4: Fox's Claudia Cowan. Overnight in Ukraine, at least 8 civilians were killed in Russian strikes. A major oil pipeline in Saudi Arabia remains out of commission.
6: Concerns growing over potential disruptions to the global oil supply after Saudi Arabia shut down a key oil pipeline following a drone attack launched from Iraq. The nearly 750-mile east-west pipeline was helping the Saudis bypass the heretofore blocked Strait of Hormuz. Saudi Arabia says it won't retaliate, at least for now, following a request from Iraq's prime minister. President Trump, meantime, claims Iran was probably behind it. This comes as Houthi militants make advances in Yemen, where they apparently captured an island in the middle of the vital Bab el-Mandeb Strait.
4: Fox's Kevin Cork. A desperate rescue effort in the waters off Indonesia. At least 140 people are missing after a ferry overturned in the Java Sea. Waves were as high as 10 feet. 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
4: An emergency in the air involving Republican congressman and Wisconsin gubernatorial candidate Tom Tiffany. A small plane carrying the lawmaker was forced to make an emergency water landing last night after losing power. Tiffany and the pilot were able to swim to the shore of Lake Wausau. They both suffered minor injuries. Police say a trespasser tried to enter the home of former Vice President Kamala Harris and her husband Friday night. Fox's Deborah Valentine has the story.
9: The Los Angeles Sheriff's Department says the mystery woman took an Uber to Harris's home and contacted security. After being told she couldn't stay, she returned again, prompting a call to police about a possible trespasser. Police took a report at the scene. TMZ reported the woman was not arrested or cited. A Harris spokesperson says neither Harris nor second gentleman Doug Emhoff were at home at the time. Harris's Secret Service protection was revoked last August by President Trump. Los Angeles police say they're stepping up patrols around the Harris property. Deborah Valentine, Fox News.
4: A woman was set on fire at a gas station in Florida. Fox's Krista Mayo with the disturbing details.
11: Police in St. Petersburg say the woman was pumping fuel into her car at a mobile station when a stranger came up and asked to use her cell phone. The woman let her, but then the suspect asked for money and the woman refused. Police say 41-year-old Eleanor Crawford then set the gas nozzle on fire, which ignited the victim's car up in flames. The woman suffered second-degree burns on her neck and back and is in serious condition. Crawford faces attempted murder and arson charges. Chris DeMeo, Fox News.
4: Anticipation at the U.S. Open. The men's final will pit American Ben Shelton against world number one Alexander Zverev. Shelton is looking to become the first American man since Andy Roddick in 2003 to win a Grand Slam singles title. Pam Puso, Fox News.
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14: I'm Jeff Eno with the Weather Channel. Sunny skies headed up to 92. The heat index into the upper 90s, into the mountains. Mostly sunshine and upper 80s over in Blue Ridge. Some early fog in Clayton. Sunny otherwise, headed up to 86 there. And we're looking at mostly clear skies tonight. We'll drop back to the upper 60s for the low.
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Click on Ask Warren, send me whatever you want. I'll try to answer it here on the show. If not, I'll try to answer it in person. And if you're not following me on YouTube, by the way, the show I do right here will be up on YouTube. 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Next time, I'm doing a lot more on the YouTube channel. By the way, I just posted something on YouTube this morning. So check out YouTube.com/Warren. Next time. So coming up in this hour, I got some more emails that I'm going to answer or try to answer. But also coming up, if you're feeling stressed out, overwhelmed, depressed, anxious, hyper, blue, your dog or cat may be exactly what you need. So can dogs or cats really improve your mental health? There's been pros and cons on it. I just read an article today that they sometimes make our mental health worse. Sometimes they make it better. We're going to take a look at that coming up. And also, I'm going to do this right now because my engineer, who happens to be a feline fanatic, says, I can't wait for you to do this. And so I'm going to do it right now. Have you ever noticed your cat staring at nothing? I mean, nothing. Your cat all of a sudden becomes fixated on an empty corner, a blank wall, a spot on the ceiling, and you can't figure out what's going on. This staring cat, what does it mean? Well, let me tell you exactly what it means. Or what I think it means. There's no exacts, okay? When it looks like your cat suddenly becomes fixated on an empty corner, a blank wall, or a spot on the ceiling, tracking something invisible to your eyes. Why they do it? Cats have incredibly superior senses. They can hear ultrasonic noises by rodents or insects in the walls, and see subtle movements and light reflections that we cannot perceive. They're likely tracking a tiny bug, a dust mote in a sunbeam, or a sound from another room. What it means is, I can't see or hear something you can't. Cats are smarter. They can't see and hear things that we can't. This is usually perfectly normal for your cat to stare something. However, as a behaviorist, when I was working in Europe, as a behaviorist, if it becomes constant or if it becomes excessive or is accompanied by stress, a vet check can rule out perhaps any neurological issues, which are really kind of rare. So if you notice your cat staring at something or what you think is nothing, they're not staring at nothing at all. As a matter of fact, I worked with a cat not that long ago, session my private stuff. I worked with a cat not that long ago that was totally obsessed with staring at one wall in the house. I couldn't figure it out. I even put a stethoscope against the wall. That's how crazy I am, to see if I heard anything. Excuse me. And I didn't. So I was trying to figure out what's going on. And after kind of researching papers that I wrote years ago in Germany, it occurred to me that cats can actually hear and feel electric current. And where the cat was staring at the wall was not too far from where there was an outlet and current was flowing. What we did, just to prove my point, we shut off that for a while. The cat stopped staring at it. Problem solved. Am I a genius? No. But the cat was staring at something he felt was really there. We didn't think it was there, so we just thought we were right and the cat was wrong. So, again, if your cat is staring at what you perceive nothing, chances are he's staring at something we can't see, we can't perceive, or we can't hear, or perhaps in very, very rare cases, a vet checkup should be done, and it could be neurological, but that is relatively
relatively rare. Again, that number, 877-725-8255. I'm going through my sheets here. I'm looking at some of the questions we got this week, which were kind of interesting. Before I do anything else, I want to go back to the coyotes. When I lived in Santa Monica, California, there were coyotes. But now I live in Arizona. They're my neighbors, okay? I see them all the time in the morning when I'm walking by myself. And I have in my backyard a 7-foot fence. And when my dogs are in my backyard, even with that 7-foot fence, I am there. I don't blame the coyotes, but I'm going to make sure my dog is secure. When I take them for a walk, I always have pepper spray, always have an air horn, and I carry a stick. Bottom line is this. Generally speaking, coyotes are very shy and fearful. And if you make enough noise or look really scary, they'll take off. Unless you're in a group of maybe 6 or 7, that's a different ballgame. Here's the deal. This is the letter. And this is interesting. Warren, I have to walk at dawn due to the extreme heat. Have a few tense moments with coyotes. My small dog looks like a good meal to them, and they've snuck on from behind 2 times. I've also had a coyote track me while walking in the brush and then suddenly come running straight at me. I used the whistle to no avail, but the air horn stopped it. I've also had a coyote trailing me and screaming nonstop from a distance 2 times. It can be pretty scary. Yeah, but you also had to know this. Yeah, coyotes can be out any time of day or night, but there are certain times where they're out more frequently. I see them during the day, but usually it's early in the morning or when they're howling at night, they just hunted or whatever they're doing. We're going to have to learn to live with coyotes. We're going to have to. It's the way it is. And we can. They have every right, just like we have every right. They were here first. We're here now. We can live together. Caution, consciousness, and some pre-planning can make all the difference in the world. It breaks my heart when you hear the stories about, you know, a dog being attacked by a coyote. But in most of the cases, can't prevent them all, but in most of the cases, it can be prevented, and it's dangerous. Anyway, let me do this. I'm pushing YouTube, guys. I'm telling you, I'm putting more stuff on YouTube every day. If you're not a subscriber, subscribe. It's absolutely free. YouTube.com/Warren Eckstein. YouTube.com/Warren Eckstein. So yesterday was 9/11 remembrance, and a lot of you know that I was at Ground Zero on behest of the New York City Police Canine Unit. I came there to evaluate their needs, their wants, their dogs, and other groups as well. And a day doesn't go by where I don't remember it. And the sad part is I hear every day from friends of mine that were working there with me that just can't even get out of bed in the morning because of their lungs. Let's never forget. Let's remember, I don't care what you think, what your politics are, 9/11 was a terrorist attack. They attacked America, and we have to defend the most amazing country in the world every single day. My political reaction for today. 877-725-8255. Let me take a quick break, and then we'll get right back to you. I'm going to do it again. I need you. I need you to help me with my Hugs and Kisses Animal Fund. You have no idea. You know what the economy's like. I don't have to preach to you about it. These small mom-and-pop organizations that raise the money and use every single penny that goes directly to the animals need our help. These big organizations, they have lots of money, offshore accounts, and they do good work. I'd be the last to deny it. I served on the board for many of them. But my heart and my soul is helping the small mom and pop groups across the country. And that's where the majority of rescue and humane work is done. They don't have PR people. They don't have public relations. They don't have bank accounts. What they have is love in their heart and the ability to go out and help as many animals as they can with the few dollars they take out of their own pocket or raise at a car wash or a bake sale. Well, we're going to help them. That is my pledge, and I want you to help me. The Hugs and Kisses Animal Fund is different. Different because we can raise the money thanks to this microphone and thanks to my amazing listeners. And when I get a check, I immediately send it out to these groups who need the money. 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
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I'm Warren Eckstein. 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

What's new, pussycat? I got to tell you, I get these emails and texts every day from all these companies coming out with new products for dogs and cats, and it's amazing some of the products that are coming out. Some of them are really good. Some of them I'm not so sure about. I don't go to the big dog shows and cat shows anymore, but, you know, it's incredible when I see the videos and reports of some of the products that are out there. Some are amazing, some maybe not so amazing. Here's another email. Now, this may not revolve you all, but hear me out. Are you familiar with agility training? You know, that's where they train the dogs to kind of crawl through the tunnel, go over this, on teeter-totter type things. Well, I got this email from Janie. Hey, Warren, I've been taking my dog, six-year-old Malty Poo, to agility classes once a week for 3 years. The only apparatus he consistently resists is the teeter. It's kind of like the what do we call that? The board where one person sits on one side, person goes up and down. I forget what they call it. Now, God, my age is getting to me. Seesaw, that. Thank you, Phil. Seesaw. The only apparatus he consistently resists is the teeter. I encourage him each time as he inches away, crouching down on all paws until reaching the top. Then slowly walks down with the teeter held down until he's off. I've tried using treats as a reward, but it doesn't help. He never seems to improve. He loves the A-frame, has no problem with the other drills. Any suggestions would be appreciated. Well, I'll give you the answer, but you send a check to Hugs and Kisses Animal Fund. Your dog is not, and this is, I wrote this out. Your dog is not being stubborn. The teeter is legitimately the scariest obstacle in agility because it moves, makes noise, and feels unpredictable. The fix is to rebuild confidence through controlled movement, noise desensitization, and slow high progression, all backed up by solid evidence from agility training experts. I really reached out for this one. Separate the scary parts, the movement and the noise, and introduce the tiny predictable sound. Why do dogs fear the teeter? Again, that seesaw. It's the only agility obstacle that moves unpredictability. It's just totally unpredictable under the dog's feet. So what do you do? Start with a flat, non-moving board. Let your dog explore it freely. Reward him for it. Introduce tiny, I mean tiny, controlled movement. Play the bang game. Manually tip a board so it makes a small bang. Reward immediately. Gradually increase noise. Dog learns bang, treat, not danger, Google. That's what I'm talking about. Slow height progression. Never lure or force the dog onto the teeter. Forcing or flooding, that creates more fear. Common behaviors. He runs before the move. He freezes midway. He races across, starting to beat it. Refuses entry. Listen to me. I have two things on this, two takes on this. I'm a big fan of agility training or advanced training for any dog. However, there are certain dogs that just want to do certain things. You should work on what it's suggesting. That will probably get them over to the teeter, and you work on that. I'll give you an example. Years ago, I was doing

some advanced training in Europe, something called a Schutzhund training. It's a combination of obedience, protection, tracking, search, right, whatever. And I was working with some German trainers who are a little different than Warren, a lot different than Warren. And one of the dogs I was working with, it was a Belgian Tuvarin. One of the dogs I worked with would just not do the protective aspect of it. The dog just didn't have that protective gene, didn't want to be protective and be trained as a protective dog. So the other trainers said, well, we got to force the dog and make him protect. I said, whoa, wait a second. Let me have the dog for a couple of days. And I taught the dog something else. I taught him to sniff out something. Could have been drugs. Could have been something else. Could have been search and rescue. I'm not going to tell you exactly what I did. And I went back to the trainer and said, listen, why would you take a dog that is not into learning something, that you want that to be the dog's profession, why would you force him into it when this dog could be so incredibly good at something else? Some people are good at math. Some people are not good at math. Some dogs are good at this. Some dogs are good at that. And they kind of looked at me like, who's this weird guy from Long Island, New York? I said, listen, I've been helping you guys out here, helping you guys out with your training for a couple of years now. Bottom line is this. If the dog is not into something that is not that critical, teach him something else that he enjoys, that's fun. I know that, for example, when I was growing up, I loved to play baseball, I loved to play football, but I hated, literally hated. I don't know, for whatever reason, I was not into basketball. And my gym teacher, oh, you got to learn up. Let me focus on what I like. Let me focus on what I did. So I never became a basketball player, but I'm pretty darn good at baseball and football. Great call, by the way, Jane. So if you follow my advice, you'll ultimately get him to. But if he doesn't want to do it, don't panic about it. I know some trainers will. There's a term called flooding in training. I know I get off on tangents today. Flooding is when you force a dog to do something. A lot of these dominant alpha dog trainers do that. Well, if the dog's afraid, you got to force him to do it. Flooding only makes things worse. Flooding never resolves an issue. If the dog is fearful, you build it up confident. Slowly build up that confidence till he gets it. Makes me crazy. Hey, still coming up on today's show. So you're feeling a little blue. You're feeling down and out. Maybe a little anxious. Maybe a little depressed. Is your dog or cat good or bad to have with you? Can your dogs or cat really improve your mental health? We're going to take a look at that. And we're also going to take a look, and I get this a lot. I have a question from Iowa about a cat that just desires, cannot live without eating plastic, which could be very, very dangerous. A lot of dogs, a lot of cats, more cats will eat plastic. So she said, we lived with cats for many years and recently adopted a male cat that's living on the streets, eating a lot of plastic. We'll take a look at that when we come back. I'm Warren Eckstein. 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
5: The GBI is investigating a deadly officer-involved shooting during a traffic stop in Rome. Investigators said a Rome police officer pulled over 61-year-old Jerome Bruce Bradford Friday around noon. The GBI said Bradford got out of his truck, refused commands, pulled out a gun, and fired at the officer. The officer returned fire, striking Bradford, who later died at the hospital. Officials say the officer was not injured. The GBI will turn over its findings to the Floyd County District Attorney's Office for review once the investigation is complete. A recent study finds the Peach State one of the most expensive states for car ownership. Thomas Cage reports.
6: Georgia is one of the most expensive states for maintaining a vehicle, with drivers spending over $7,600 a year on average, according to a study from Insurify and AAA. The average price of regular gasoline in the U.S. has increased by about 13 cents in just 2 days, and diesel prices have also hit record highs. Local 3 News reports that a separate study found that Georgia is the most expensive state for car insurance, gas, and maintenance costs combined.
5: More than 384,000 children end up in the emergency room every year in the U.S. due to dehydration.
7: Amy Pridemore with Auburn University's College of Nursing says extreme thirst, dark yellow urine, and fatigue are all signs of dehydration.
8: And they may present as just feeling a little bit off. They may be a little more tired than normal. They may not want to eat or drink as much, and that's really where we're looking at early dehydration. Usually it's very hard to notice at first.
7: She says children should make sure they're drinking enough before they start their sport activity for the day. She also recommends water and drinks with electrolytes before, during, and after an active event. Pridemore says once an athlete is thirsty, dehydration may already be present. I'm Scott Pringle.
5: And I'm Katie Gray.
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12: I'm Jeff Eno with the Weather Channel. Sunny skies headed up to 92. The heat index into the upper 90s, into the mountains. Mostly sunshine and upper 80s over in Blue Ridge. Some early fog in Clayton. Sunny otherwise, headed up to 86 there. And we're looking at mostly clear skies tonight. We'll drop back to the upper 60s for the low.
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10: Little box boogie here on the Pez Show. I'm Warren Eckstein. I know we always run out of time here on the show, so again, I'm urging you, if you're not following me on Facebook, I'm doing a lot more there now. 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Or if you want to ask me a question, just go to thepetshow.com and you ask me a question there. So, you know, the question came out the other day is, how hot is too hot for cats? In general, and speaking in general, temperatures greater than 100 degrees are far too hot for cats. Remember, cats are desert animals originally. However, many cats can become uncomfortable in temperatures 80 to 99. Here's what you need to know about keeping your cat safe and cool when temperatures rise. Temperatures greater than 100 degrees are considered way too hot for cats. Signs a cat is overheating include panting, drooling, lethargy, and vomiting. Take your cat immediately to the vet if you notice he's overheating signs. Now, I would assume that in most cases, I stress that cats are kept indoors, and that's the safe way to do it. But for example, if you were to live in Arizona where I live, I think it's a cool 103, 104 today, maybe even higher. A couple of weeks ago, it was 114, 115 degrees outside. Why people would let their pets outside is way, way beyond me. But a lot of people just assume cats will take care of themselves. Not so. Cats can be distressed by heat as well. Anything over 100 degrees is dangerous. A lot of cats don't react too kindly to 80 or 99 as well. I'll talk a little about heat stroke maybe later if we have some time. Hopefully we'll have time for that. I've been talking about it for weeks. Maybe we'll have time for the different types of personalities your dog may have. But I got this. A lot of cat questions today. Where's my dog people? This question came in from Sam in the great state of Iowa. Hey, Warren. We lived with cats for many years. And recently we adopted a 3-year-old cat that was living on the streets. Thank you. Bless you for doing that. He's adapting well, but we noticed his constant obsession with playing and eating plastic. Is that okay, or is that a problem we need to resolve? Well, listen carefully. I'm going to spend a little time on this because I think it's important enough. Why do cats eat plastic? It's sensory stimulation, especially for a cat that was on the streets. Cats explore textures, crinkly stuff. The plastic sounds and feels, it's kind of stimulating for the cat. Anxiety or stress, chewing can be a self-soothing behavior, especially after changes in the home of loneliness. So a cat that was out on the streets, now in the home, which was the right thing to do, may be feeling a little stressed out. Now, in rare cases, it could be pica. Pica is a medical behavioral condition where cats eat non-food items linked to nutritional deficiencies. GI issues as well. So that's something you would check with your vet. An outdoor cat could be dental problems. Cats may chew plastic to relieve oral pain. and hunger or diet issues. Cats may chew plastic packaging if it smells like food, if their diet isn't fully satisfying. Curiosity, especially in younger cat, plastic moves like prey and triggers pouncing, biting instincts. So that being said, that's the reasoning behind it. So you may be saying, okay, Warren, we got that. But why? Why is it dangerous? Number one, plastic is indigestible. Indigestible and can cause intestinal blockage, vomiting, lethargy, no stool, mouth injuries from sharp edges, can cause choking, toxic exposure if the plastic contains chemicals or food residues, and suffocation risk with bags, especially kittens. I've dealt with that over the years. The bag from the dry cleaners, or the bag this came in, or the bag that the bananas came in. So how do you stop the behavior? Obviously, remove access to it. Put plastic away. Increase enrichment. Make your cat's life so interesting. I tell you that cats are nomadic. They love changes. Give them healthy changes. Cardboard boxes, paper bags, new things to play with every day. Increase enrichment. And offer safe chew alternatives. There's a lot of safe chew alternatives on the market right now. And if it continues, you might want to speak with your vet about medical causes like pica. Years ago, there were situations where I was working with dogs, not cats in this case, where they were just constantly chewing. And we realized after a lot of research that what was going on is they were lacking sulfur. And we added some, there used to be a product on the market, a little kind of a block of sulfur. I don't think they have it. It's called Sulfur Dog. You drop it in the water, and we found that it really helps. So pica or other problems. So chewing plastic, you know, it may seem like fun, but it's not fun. It could be very dangerous or deadly for your cat. So please, please take heed about that. That's really important. Coming up, we're going to take a look at how your cats or dog can help your mental health. This is something, and I'm going to talk about, well, this is cats, but I'm going to talk about dogs here. People often say to me, hey, Warren, does my dog or my cat know when they lose a friend? Do they realize when something is missing? How can I tell if my cat is grieving? We're going to take a look at that in just a couple of seconds. And as I said, if I have time, I will do the 10 personalities. But again, I'm stressing. I always run out of time here on the show, so I'm going to be sharing a lot of stuff. YouTube.com/Warren Eckstein. It's free. Subscribe. I do share a lot of stuff there. This show will be posted there, by the way, as well. Check it out. Or Facebook. I share a lot on Facebook. I don't talk about it enough. 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I have a lot of Facebook pages, but this is the page you should be on. 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Facebook.com/Warren Pet Talk. So, I want to talk about heat stroke. Maybe I'm focused on heat because I live here in Arizona. Dogs can overheat quickly in warm weather, especially dogs like bulldogs and pugs and French bulldogs, senior dogs, puppies, and dogs with medical conditions. Anything above 70 degrees, especially with humidity, can be a problem. Never leave a dog outside without shade, cool air, and plenty of fresh water. If temperatures are above 80, bring them inside, short walks only. There are signs of overheating. Know them. Know them. Heavy panting, drooling, vomiting, weakness, bright red gums, confusion, collapse. Heat stroke is a medical emergency. Veterinarian right away. Dogs, like most mammals, are highly affected by hot weather. They're only able to sweat a little bit through their paws. They get rid of excessive heat through their mouth. That's why dogs pant. They have a lot of blood vessels on their tongue. So by panting, they're letting the cooler air get over those blood vessels and cool it down. And if you're going to give your dog some water with heat stroke, make sure it's room temperature water, not ice cold water. So you want to get to the vet right away. So these are really important things you need to take into consideration. And it is hot. Maybe I'm just talking about heat because I'm in Arizona, but even when I lived in Santa Monica, it was hot as well. So here's the deal, okay? so many questions that come into the pet show deal with behavior, and that's what my specialty is. And a lot of times, these behavioral issues that dogs or cats are having, you know, they've spoke to their vet, they might have spoke to trainers of behavior. There's some amazing people out there that really know what they're doing. But let me just stress this. If the advice doesn't sound right, if the advice sounds abusive, if the advice sounds crazy, please, please don't follow it. Research it more. Just a little change here or a little change there can affect the entire personality or behavior of a dog or cat. And everybody, now, for whatever reason, I guess it's because of the internet and AI, everyone's an animal expert. Make sure you're getting advice from your veterinarian, a trainer, behaviorist that you have a lot of confidence in. Because very often what I'm doing is resolving behavioral issues that were not caused by the dog or the owner, would be caused by behavioral or training approaches by someone that was not capable of resolving the problems in the first place. 877-725-8255, the phone number, 877-725-8255. Quick break. And now we're going to talk about whether or not animals know when they lose a person or a friend. Speaking about persons and friends, Delta Rescue. You only hear me talk about two on the show, right? Delta Rescue. You hear me talk about my Hugs and Kisses Animal Fund. Delta Rescue is a sanctuary. Not a whole lot of those around. This means that when they save an animal's life from the forest, the deserts, when they save an animal's life, and they're out there every day doing that, what happens to these animals? They're not adopted out. They're brought back to this incredible sanctuary. And they spend the rest of their lives there, whether it's a dog, a horse, a pig, a goat. I've been there. In fact, one of my Facebook pages has me there with 30 or 40 of their cats they rescued. They live out their lives with the best food, the best veterinary care, and the best comforting and love they can receive. Delta Rescue is more than a rescue. It's a lifelong sanctuary for animals that had no other shot in life. They were abandoned, thrown out. Predators that are out there. Diseases that are out there. Heat. Just talked about that. Lack of water. I'd like you to donate. Go to their website, deltarescue.org. That's deltarescue.org. 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I'm Warren Eckstein. 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

0: Mind does not walk upright. Those are my t-shirts that say, oh, none of my friends walk upright. It's kind of true. It is kind of true. People say, you're a weirdo, Warren. Well, maybe I am a little weirdo. There are times, am I the only one, if you're walking down the street, maybe you do too, Phil. If you're walking down the street and you see a cute dog, sometimes I just stop and say hello to the dog, give the dog a kiss if I can, and just keep walking, never saying anything to the person. People kind of look at me strange. Some people want me put away. Maybe they should. Anyway, here's something I want to talk about right now. Can dogs and cats improve your mental health? Some people say there's nothing they can do for mine, but hear me out. Yes, yes, yes, yes. Dogs and cats can significantly improve your mental health, and the evidence is strong, recent, and consistent across multiple scientific studies. The benefits come from biological changes in your body, emotional support, as well as daily structure. Interacting with your dogs or cats lowers stress hormones, increases bonding hormones, reduces loneliness, stabilizes your mood, supports healthier daily routines. This effect is measurable, not just emotional. Here are the biological effects of how our dogs and cats make us better in terms of our mental state. It lowers the cortisol. That's the stress hormone. Higher oxytocin. That's the bonding, the calming, the love hormone. Improved heart health for us. Better stress recovery. Those are the biological effects. Now, as a behaviorist, are more important in the emotional and psychological effects of how dogs and cats help our mental health. Number one, anyone, I've done a lot of work with veterans and PTSD. Anyone who lives with a dog knows that living with a dog will help reduce stress and anxiety. There are times when you're sad and just hanging out with your dog helps alleviate some of that sadness. You're not by yourself. Your dog or your cat feels you. It can improve your mood and it can calm you down as well. There are lifestyle things that you need to do. Routine and structure, physical activity, social connection. I told the story of I was working with a real hardcore retired fisherman that lost his legs, was in a wheelchair, was lonely. First time I met him, he cussed at me like a drunken sailor, blah, blah, blah, blah, blah. He was a real belligerent guy, but he loved dogs, but he wanted a dog, but he only wanted a dog a certain look. And he gave me a look. I went to a shelter. I found this Basset Hound Beagle Mix. Not the greatest looking dog in the world, but it looked just like the guy looked. And I brought the dog to him, and I trained the dog. The guy was in a wheelchair, so I had to teach the dog to go in and out of elevators and walk alongside of him. And it turned out this depressed old guy now had to go out and buy the dog food. So he started combing his hair. He started dressing a little bit better and going outside to the local bodega and would buy the dog food there. While he was there, he met somebody, a woman. They started talking, and they become best friends. And now he remarried. He married the woman he met based on the fact that I got him a dog. The dog needed food. The dog got rid of his depression. He took the dog out for a walk to the local bodega and wound up with dog food and a wife. 877-725-8255. The phone number, 877-725-8255. I'm Warren Eckstein. 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
0: And we are back on the show. So, someone asked me this week whether or not cats have changes, or can cats feel loss if a companion animal? Well, listen to me carefully. A study recently published in the Journal of Applied Animal Behavior Science, stuff that only I would read, found that cats clearly show behavioral changes after the loss of a companion animal, including reduced activity, increased vocalization, and changes in eating habits. In fact, in surveys, over 65% of cat owners actually reported noticeable behavioral changes in their surviving cat after the death of another household pet. So yes, your cat is grieving. And yes, knowing how to help a grieving cat after losing a companion can make a meaningful difference in how quickly and fully they recover. To help a grieving cat after losing a companion, keep their routine as stable as you can. Spend intentional time together. Use play to re-engage their spirit. Monitor their health very, very carefully. Do not rush the process. Do not underestimate the power of your calm. I talk about that all the time. As a trainer of behaviorist, the secret is the power of calm and steady presence. Cats will heal. Cats do heal with your love, your support. Your cat will find their way back to joy. It may take time. It may take every gentle gesture you use. But remember, and I'm so tired. Well, it's just a cat. Cats don't grieve. Dogs don't grieve. Listen, if you've ever been around a dog or cat that has lost a family member, whether it be a family member, human, or a family member, pet, they grieve just like we do. We got to get rid of this human ego that says we're the only ones that can feel grief. No, our dogs have been living with us since we've been walking upright. Cats even before that, and therefore a lot of the thoughts that we have, a lot of the expressions that we go through, a lot of the personality changes we go through, go from one end of the leash to the other. We're just about out of time for this week. I hope you enjoyed the show. Hope you helped some people learn a little bit more about their pets. 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Until next week, give all your pets a big hug and a kiss for you, one between the ears for me. I'm Warren Eckstein, and thank you for listening to The Pet Show.
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18: Talk of unity causing controversy. I'm Pam Puso, Fox News. President Trump is expected back in Washington tonight after a weekend spent overseas.
19: President Trump is here in Ireland for the weekend. It is day two of this trip today. He is at his Doonbeg property for the final day of the Irish Open. In this two-day trip, there's already been quite an amount of controversy. During a meeting that took place here in Dublin yesterday, the president made some comments that stirred up some controversy, not only here, but also in the UK. Prime Minister Andy Burnham spoke about this subject earlier this week amid questions over a potential referendum in both Scotland and Northern Ireland. He ruled out that potential.
18: That's Fox's Alex Hogan. Europe has been put on notice by the leader of Russia.
20: Russian President Vladimir Putin out with a new warning to the West. He says sending European troops into Ukraine would amount to a direct conflict with Russia. This after some European leaders backed a potential peacekeeping force. It's a prospect Moscow has repeatedly described as unacceptable. Putin is also denying Russia poses any threat to Europe. The warning comes amid continued strikes between Russia and Ukraine.
18: Fox's Claudia Cowan. Overnight in Ukraine, at least eight civilians were killed in Russian strikes, according to officials. Ukraine says it struck a refinery inside Russia. A desperate rescue effort in the waters off Indonesia. At least 130 people are missing after a ferry overturned in the Java Sea. Waves were as high as 10 feet at the time of the accident, according to the ferry's captain. At least one body has been pulled from the rough waters. Ferry disasters occur regularly in Indonesia. Anticipation at the U.S. Open, the men's final pitting American tennis star Ben Shelton against world number one Alexander Zverev. 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
18: A major oil pipeline in Saudi Arabia remains out of commission.
1: Concerns growing over potential disruptions to the global oil supply after Saudi Arabia shut down a key oil pipeline following a drone attack launched from Iraq. The nearly 750-mile east-west pipeline was helping the Saudis bypass the heretofore blocked Strait of Hormuz. Saudi Arabia says it won't retaliate, at least for now, following a request from Iraq's prime minister. President Trump, meantime, claims Iran was probably behind it. This comes as Houthi militants make advances in Yemen, where they apparently captured an island in the middle of the vital Bab el-Mandeb Strait.
18: Fox's Kevin Cork. Police say a trespasser tried to enter the home of former Vice President Kamala Harris and her husband Friday night. Fox's Deborah Valentine has details.
2: The Los Angeles Sheriff's Department says the mystery woman took an Uber to Harris's home and contacted security. After being told she couldn't stay, she returned again, prompting a call to police about a possible trespasser. Police took a report at the scene. TMZ reported the woman was not arrested or cited. A Harris spokesperson says neither Harris nor second gentleman Doug Emhoff were at home at the time. Harris's Secret Service protection was revoked last August by President Trump. Los Angeles police say they're stepping up patrols around the Harris property. Deborah Valentine, Fox News.
18: An emergency in the air involving Republican Congressman and Wisconsin gubernatorial candidate Tom Tiffany. A small plane carrying the lawmaker was forced to make an emergency water landing last night after losing power. Tiffany and the pilot were able to swim to the shore of Lake Wausau. They both suffered minor injuries. On social media, the congressman thanked the pilot and first responders. I'm Pam Puso in New York, and this is Fox News.
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6: I'm Jeff Eno with the Weather Channel. Sunny skies headed up to 92. The heat index into the upper 90s, into the mountains. Mostly sunshine and upper 80s over in Blue Ridge. Some early fog in Clayton. Sunny otherwise, headed up to 86 there. And we're looking at mostly clear skies tonight. We'll drop back to the upper 60s for the low.

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1: Boom, there it is. Third and final hour of Fox Across America with Jimmy Failla, sponsored by the fine folks at Prevagen, which is for your brain. And of course, if you're hosting a nationally syndicated talk show, taking your Prevagen, using your brain, you go, today's 9/11. We need to get a comedy guy on. Joining us now, the author of literally my favorite book since Where the Red Fern Grows in third grade.
2: Wow.
1: I am talking about the author of Love, Johnny Carson, His Excellency, Mark Malkoff in the house, and the crowd goes wild. Hey, man.
2: So good seeing you. Thanks for having me.
1: This is a big deal. The last time I saw you, we were going out to dinner here in New York with the great Tom Cuddy and Mark Simone of local WOR fame.
2: The longest dinner of my life, I believe.
1: This is the craziest story. There was not a single person at that dinner who consumed alcohol, and we were there 4.5 hours.
2: That's right.
1: Yeah, that's very hard to do.
2: It doesn't happen very often, but the time flew. But yeah, it was like, I think we might have set a record.
1: But we were like, listen, we were we were really badgering you with all of our Johnny Carson questions and conspiracy theories and pork chop recipes, because your book, I've spoken about it at great length on the show, guys. If you've never read Love, Johnny Carson, it's the closest you can come to being a staffer on the show. Like, you actually are a staffer. You're just not getting a SAG wage for it.
2: They actually had a reunion and they invited me because they said, you're one of us. And
1: no!
2: Yeah,
1: come on!
2: I interviewed over 400 people. So the writers, the Johnny's personal assistants, behind the scenes, the guy that held the curtain open for Johnny, his perspective. I just really wanted to talk to everybody.
1: And I love that because what the book does is it really, really gives you an understanding of what like the vibe is. Beyond the show that you're watching on your couch, you're now on the other side of your couch and you're behind the TV. Standing behind the magician.
2: That's what I wanted to know. When Ed McMahon from Hollywood and the curtains aren't open, what's going on? And Johnny's back there smoking, making jokes, talking to his writers, and is really loose. Some performers, you know, need to be like Letterman, concentration, be by myself. But Carson wasn't like that. He was jovial backstage, and he was so excited to go out there. They said sparks would be flying off of him. He'd be so excited.
1: Oh, God, I love that so much. We're talking to Mark Malkoff, the book Love, Johnny Carson. The reason I wanted you on September 11th of all days is because, obviously, as a guy who was starting out around that time as a comedian myself, I'm keenly aware, and I was inspired by the role comedy played in helping the city get back on its feet. There were a lot of clubs, not just late night shows, but the clubs were packed. Caroline's did, I think, the first event. Larry Amorose and Joy Behar were there. And the Comedy Cellar was packed every night because the people that were going were the people who used jokes as a way of coping with trauma. That's a role. For some people, comedy is a catharsis. And rather than I grew up when the Space Shuttle Challenger exploded horrifically.
2: I remember
1: on TV,
2: that.
1: Some people cried in the classroom. Yeah. Some people told Krista McCullough jokes in the schoolyard. And, people, that might not be for everybody.
2: Believe it or not, that night, they made Joan Rivers guest host for Johnny Carson.
1: No!
2: And Dave Letterman, they made him do his show at 12:30. Like, now, everything would be canceled.
1: Yeah,
2: with the tragedy. But, yeah.
1: There was just a time where we accepted that for some people, life was an off-ramp. And I think on a day like today, the greatest superpower of Johnny Carson is he didn't have a purpose beyond making you laugh and entertaining you.
2: That's right. I mean, he was all about excellence. He was so excited and secure in his ability to introduce people to talent, people that Bette Midler, everybody from, Drew Carey to Roseanne, Joan Rivers. If you were excellent at what you did, it did not matter your vocation. He wanted you on the show.
1: Yeah, he just wanted you there. Yeah. And, a lot of people make a mistake of saying modern late night got too political. I think there's an argument to be made that it got too purposeful because there's they're giving you an agenda to go with a joke. But Johnny Carson, I think people misrepresent them when he say he never got political. He just made fun of whoever was in the news and politics.
2: You couldn't tell. He hammered everyone. I mean, Gerald Ford was not happy with Johnny Carson and Chevy Chase with the stumbler jokes. Jimmy Carter's mom called Johnny a word I don't think I can say here. but then Lillian went on Johnny's show and loved him. So, I mean, Nancy Reagan called up the show twice, upset about jokes with Ronnie. I mean, it was whoever was in office, it was going to be a field day. But at the end of the day, they were just jokes. And I think for the most part, the presidents, Reagan loved the Who's on First spoof.
1: Yeah.
2: With Johnny as Reagan. He absolutely loved that.
1: And he was, to be clear, was Reagan on the show as a governor? Is that what he was on? Like 76?
2: He went on once as a governor. Johnny by then said, we're never going to have any elected officials on the show, but they were doing their anniversary show, and he found out NBC erased the first 10 years of The Tonight Show from 62 to 72. And this was October of 72, and they needed, they couldn't show clips. So they had a lot of people, such as Reagan, stop by for like 10 minutes as governor. Uh-huh. But after that, no more until you fast forward to 1988 and Bill Clinton is in the doghouse with the Democratic National.
1: Right?
2: He is allotted 15 minutes, goes 33, practically booed out of the building. And, you know, he is trying to save face. And his friend Harry Thomason, the producer, said, "Will you have Bill on?" And Fred DeCordova, Johnny's producer, said, "Absolutely not. We do not have elected officials on." He said, "What happens if the governor of Arkansas plays saxophone on your show?" And Fred said, "Wait a moment." And Johnny's like, "We have to do this." That was 1988. Everyone thinks it's Arsenio, but Carson was the one.
1: Where he played.
2: Yeah, the first time. Yeah.
1: And then, yes, we're talking to Mark Malkoff. The book is called Love Johnny Carson. It's available everywhere. Fine books are sold. If you have any affinity for common culture, which is Johnny Carson was the highest form of common culture. It was something the whole world was watching. And it's like the stuff of legend now in comedy circles, because we don't have a thing now where you can do a TV set tonight and be world famous tomorrow. But back then, you could list probably 100 people who, I mean, then the biggest comics we know of our lifetime who hit on that show.
2: The people that talked to me, there were tears reliving the moments about how much Johnny meant to them and how their life changed. I mean, George Wallace told me within 24 hours of debuting on Carson, he was up opening it for Natalie Cole in like 17,000 seat arena. I mean, that was the power of Johnny. These were people, you know, that were down on their luck, that were broke, that had families, and suddenly they have these development deals in sitcom. I mean, Freddie Prinze in 1974, within 6 months, goes from a 19-20-year-old kid to the number one show in America.
1: So Chico and the Man.
2: Yeah, and that was Carson. That was getting waved over by Carson. I mean, still those people will tell me to this day that, you know, if you talk to Seinfeld, that's the biggest thrill of his life. His proudest accomplishment was his Carson debut, not, you know, his record-setting show and getting paid a gazillion dollars for Seinfeld. It was going on Carson.
1: And I love that. And I'm trying so hard, and I want the world to have that again, because the truth is, there's no way you could tell me that the Johnny Carson audience was partisan. It was the most, you know, the widespread quilt of America you could have. They watched it everywhere.
2: Johnny, just his whole philosophy is, why would I want to give my political standpoint and alienate half my audience? And he would just tell people, I am an entertainer. My job is to entertain. He had, you know, private views. I mean, he was.
1: I was going to say, I have that clip where he's on 60 Minutes.
2: Yes.
1: And they, you know, what do you say to people who say you never take on a serious issue? And he's talking about Red Skeleton and everything like that. Let me play this for you, because I think it's interesting.
2: Sure.
1: I think it makes a good point. And this is kind of my own compass for the little fledgling thing I host on Saturday night. Let me give you this.
3: Mm-hmm. Do you get sensitive about the fact that people say he'll never take a serious controversy? Well, I have an answer to that. I said, now, tell me the last time that Jack Benny, Red Skelton, any comedian, used his show to do serious issues. That's not what I'm there for. Can't they see that? But you're not. Why do they think that just because you have a Tonight Show that you must deal in serious issues? It's a danger. It's a real danger. Once you start that, you start to get that self-important feeling that what you say has great import. And, you know, strangely enough, you could use that show as a forum. You could sway people. And I don't think you should as an entertainer.
1: And what I think is so brilliant about that, Mark, is he's also, it's the word self-important. Because as a comedian, we're not supposed to be self-important. Rodney Dangerfield got no respect.
2: Yes. I mean, Carson would make fun of himself all the time. That's why he loved people that were self-effacing, like Rodney Dangerfield, who, by the way, most comedians, when they went out, did 25 jokes. Rodney Dangerfield, powerhouse, 50 jokes every single time. 25 at the curtain, then down sitting down with Johnny, another 25. So, I mean, if you were funny, they just wanted it to be funny. The politics, you know, was in the monologue. But Johnny said, these people are going to bed with me at night. They don't want anything happening.
1: You don't tell them fascists are running the government.
2: I really miss those days. I know what I miss is they would put, a lot of times they would hold like the big movie star like Sean Connery until the second or third guest and have the farmer from Iowa on the first guest.
1: Yep.
2: And he really knew his audience. And so, you know, I talked to actress Jennifer Tilly. She was bumped for the potato chip lady. This was a potato chip inspector from Indiana named Myrtle Young who became famous. I mean, she toured with her potato chip collection that were in the shape of things. And Carson made her famous. I mean, there was a guy I talked to in Vegas, or rather in Michigan. He was a lawyer. He quit his job from going on Carson. He played music with his hands. It was called a manualist. He made more money playing lounges in Vegas than he did as an attorney. 7 appearances on Carson.
1: With
2: and
1: his
2: he had a
1: hands.
2: New, yeah.
1: But that's the
2: that
1: actual,
2: was the power.
1: That's the power of common culture, because the whole world knows who you are. Whereas now it's so niche and fragmented. Yeah. And I want to bring back that other thing. It's the 25th anniversary of September 11th. We were playing team ball in New York. Not enough to beat the Arizona Diamondbacks, but we were playing some. That Yankee World Series. But do you remember that immediate aftermath of 9/11 where it was shocking to me. Like, New Yorkers were letting you merge. People were using their blinkers when they changed lanes.
2: They were making eye contact. I was living down in the East Village, and there was definitely this people, everyone is moving a little bit slower, and there was definitely more humanity.
1: Yes.
2: It was,
1: if you were a cop or a fireman, you were scoring at the bar.
2: I think New Yorkers are always much nicer than people think. But at this point, you know, but they're in a rush sometimes, and but that didn't exist. It just everybody slowed down, and there was definitely a gentleness
1: it was really
2: that we
1: cool.
2: all kind of came together.
1: Yeah, and I loved that. And, that was, I think, embodied by the Saturday Night Live that rebooted with Rudy hosting, and they had the dig of, you know, is it okay to be funny? Why start now?
2: Yes, that was a big, big deal. That and Dave Letterman coming back. And Dave, I think at that point, talked to Johnny Carson and got advice. And I think Leno did too. When should we come back? And then Dave's first guest back was Dan Rather. And that is, I mean, it's still to this day very historic television. Dave's opening remarks, which he had nothing prepared and just spoke off the cuff. And it was very, very eloquent.
1: Yeah, it was powerful. Yeah. Of the two Lettermans I remember, and you're going to laugh at this, my misfortune. The first time I saw Letterman live, it was the epic night where the great Warren Zevon came on and announced he had like weeks to live.
2: And this was Dave after the show bawling backstage with him. Warren gave him his guitar, and Dave... like Johnny, very emotional. I mean, Johnny cried. We can talk about the times he cried. People think cold and aloof, these guys, but no. But yeah, you were there for that. That's historic.
1: It was crazy.
2: History.
1: I was in the office. He sang Rollin' Topless Gunner and Lawyers, Guns, and Money.
2: Yeah.
1: And I remember because Lawyers, Guns, and Money is one of the first songs I played for Lincoln when he was like 5. You know, you're a little kid and you like the crazy adult stuff. If you're a 5-year-old being told you need lawyers, guns, and money, you don't even know what it means, but you're like, this is amazing. What did we get into
2: Warren
1: here?
2: Zevon.
1: I'm telling you, there's a better world out there. Mark Malkoff's going to get us there when we come back. Don't go away.
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11: Hot damn, back in action on a big Friday episode of Fox Across America. Mark Malkoff, author of Love, Johnny Carson. Pound for pound, as good of a book as you're going to read, and I'm not just saying that because he's pointing a one-shot Derringer at me. Is that even real?
12: No comment.
11: That's not a real gun, Frank. What's going on? We were talking off the air about, you know, the role comedy played in the post-9/11 resurgence of the city and the role late night played. And we spoke specifically to Letterman and how he had that heavy experience of going on and Dan Rather and everything like that. But how quickly did it take? Because I don't remember this, but yes, you're the late night aficionado. How long was it before he was back full band, full monologue, full regalia? Was it a week or two? How long
12: was it? Dave Letterman?
11: Yeah.
12: It was something like that. I mean, Dave came back before Saturday Night Live, I believe.
11: Okay.
12: And then SNL was the famous.
11: That was it.

0: Reese Witherspoon hosting the show and then opening up with Rudy and Paul Simon. And yeah.
1: Do you know that, as the second person to mention Reese Witherspoon today, yeah. I almost killed Reese Witherspoon in my taxi.
0: Oh, that's unfortunate.
1: Well, let me give you this then, okay, since you invoked it. I don't get to tell the story enough. Okay. I once picked up a backup dancer for Usher. Okay, it's a very flamboyant gay man who was using a lot of gay slurs to describe Usher because he was mad because they had to dance overtime. And he liked collecting the overtime. He was mad he had something to be. Slur, slur, slur, slur, slur. And anyway, he gets on the phone and he's very entertaining. 21st Street on the West Side Highway. Although 21st Street heads east to west, for one block on the highway, it heads east because it's a turnoff for the West Side Highway. So I was barreling west on 21st Street. Reese Witherspoon was walking and she stepped into the road thinking traffic was coming from the opposite direction. So I didn't know it was Reese Witherspoon. I just knew there was a blonde girl that was about to be killed by a taxi. I pound the brakes and she just stops, throws both of her hands on the hood of my car and looks me in the eye. And this dude was now on the phone and he goes, "Let me call you back. This mofo almost killed Reese Witherspoon." And I was like, oh my God, man. It's Reese Witherspoon. And I'm like, I am so sorry. And she's like, what? She really, to her credit, she goes, if you're that sorry, could you watch where you're going next time? I go, oddly enough, I go, because I was laughing. I'm like, you're actually going the wrong way. And she's like, oh my God, I'm so sorry. And it was amazing.
0: She apologized. That's really, yeah,
1: but she was not mean. She was nice.
0: That's nice. That's good
1: to
0: hear.
1: And I almost killed her.
0: That's good to know.
1: And it was one of those weird things. But you know, humanity, that's like a human moment. And that's the power, the superpower of comedy. Like if you guys do what I do, which I go to bed tonight, I will watch. I'll type in tonight's date in the Tonight Show and get whatever year they give me. You want to know what I watched last night?
0: Tell me.
1: You'll appreciate this episode.
0: Tell me.
1: And I know you've spoken about this in your book, Love, Johnny Carson. Yeah. It's the Chuck Berry appearance. I know he made two in close proximity.
0: He did four of them. Chuck Berry is one of two only people where Johnny had Chuck Berry the entire show. No other guest. That was one of the four.
1: Yes. So I believe I probably watched the first one. Was it 85 or 87 or something?
0: The first
1: like
0: one was 87 and it was all Chuck Berry. Yes. He was planned for, I think, for maybe two segments and he was on fire. I mean, it's Chuck Berry.
1: He's doing couch segments and then running back to play the guitar.
0: He taught Johnny how to do the duck walk at the end of the show. I couldn't believe how good it was, but Chuck Berry is one of those people. I mean, that Johnny was, again, you were the father of rock and roll, and you know, had so much respect for him, and to give him the whole show, I think that says a lot.
1: Just to be clear, the birthing person of, I'm kidding.
0: Yes.
1: Rock and roll.
0: Of rock and roll.
1: The gestating parent of rock and roll.
0: Him and the other person was Jack Parr, because Jack Parr will not be quiet.
1: Yeah, he just doesn't shut up.
0: So that's, he had his own show, and they had to bump a bunch of people.
1: Didn't you write in your book that Jack Parr was a guy who had a combative relationship with management? Was he one of those guys?
0: Jack Parr either loved you or he didn't, and he was always feuding with people. I mean, some of it was manufactured. Like, he would have these feuds with Ed Sullivan. People like, I think Jimmy Hoffa sued him. I mean, it was always, there was feuds going on. You never knew.
1: It's a crazy story if the Hoffa thing is actually Jack Parr.
0: You never know.
1: Everybody thought it was the mob.
0: It was Jack. But you know, Tom Snyder, these are people that really went up against authority. Whereas Johnny Carson, he was friends with most of those NBC presidents. I mean, Bob Wright, the president of NBC, they went to Russia together. They went to Africa together. They were legit friends all over the country. Johnny, you know, I talked to Peter LaSalle, who just passed away, Johnny's prize producer, who was wonderful to me. And he said, "Mark, Johnny wasn't difficult at all." I mean, compared to a lot of those other people that Peter has worked with, I mean, that's what I'm really happy about the book. And I just launched a Substack called Here's Johnny Carson. Uh-huh. And all these stories from the people that knew Carson, because there's these negative books from people his friends never really spoke on in these books. Mm-hmm. And from the first time, I've been able to really get the story straight from the people that knew him.
1: I love that. Well, we're going to get more of them in a minute because we have Mark Malkoff here. And when we come back, he's going to tell you who lived at a place I recently visited, 6962 Wildlife Road out in Malibu, California.
0: Yes.
1: You're never going to guess who lived there. But for the small fee of $110 million, you can find out. Whole place to yourself. We have more Johnny Carson. We have more of a better America. That is my contribution to the national discourse on the 25th anniversary of September 11th, which is now officially old enough to date Bill Belichick. That is crazy. Milestones everywhere you look. More.

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1: Georgia death row inmate Stacey Humphreys is set for a clemency hearing ahead of his execution next week. The State Board of Pardons and Parole scheduled the hearing for Tuesday, one day before Humphreys is said to be executed by lethal injection. Humphreys was sentenced to death for the 2003 murders of real estate agents Cindy Williams and Lori Brown in Cobb County. His attorneys have asked the U.S. Supreme Court to stay the execution, arguing jurors' misconduct influenced his sentence. A Cobb County judge denied his request for a new trial. Former Vice President Kamala Harris is set to campaign for Senator John Ossoff in the Peach State and took to social media recently to garner support.
2: One of the things you can do is get involved with the Senate races. And in particular, I'm thinking right now about John Ossoff and his race for re-election for U.S. Senate from Georgia.
1: CNN reports that Harris's involvement with Ossoff's campaign includes a fundraising dinner hosted by the Fulton County Democrats on October 30th in Atlanta, where she is set to be the keynote speaker. The NFL season is back, and the Falcons kick things off on the road on Sunday. Joe Moreno brings us a preview.
3: Atlanta begins the year up north with a visit to the Pittsburgh Steelers tomorrow afternoon. The Falcons are looking to build off an 8-9 season, which was enough to be in contention for a division title. But the wait for quarterback Michael Penix continues as he recovers from a leg injury. In the meantime, Tua Tagovailoa gets the start. He's got plenty of experience under center and says his mindset has been the same his whole career.
4: The expectations I put on myself every time is to go out there and score one more point than the opposing team. For me, that entails me doing my job, making sure I'm getting into the right looks to go out there, do exactly what I need to do to help our team win.
3: Kickoff from Pittsburgh is Sunday at 1:00. I'm Joe Moreno.
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17: I'm Jeff Eno with the Weather Channel. Sunny skies headed up to 92. The heat index into the upper 90s, into the mountains. Mostly sunshine and upper 80s over in Blue Ridge. Some early fog in Clayton. Sunny otherwise, headed up to 86 there. And we're looking at mostly clear skies tonight. We'll drop back to the upper 60s for the low.
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7: My next guest was in such a good mood, he has graciously waived his appearance fee and agreed to do
18: my agent
7: second
18: told
7: half yeah. of the hour. He sounded like your agent. I don't know,
18: yes.
7: British guy?
18: Yes.
7: Mark Malkoff's in studio. It's the 25th anniversary of September 11th. We've spent a lot of time today observing that and speaking about what it meant to us. But right now, we are trying to celebrate the role comedy has played, not only in getting people back on their feet after that tragedy, but so many other things that we've faced in our lifetime. And I speak to this. Why? Because one of the, on a superficial level, greatest tragedies I've witnessed in comedy was Johnny Carson was once apparently doing a package against his will at his Burbank studio with Regis Philbin.
18: Yes.
7: Where if you guys go Google this, it's Johnny Carson, Regis yeah. Philbin.
18: I gave you the backstory.
7: It looks non-consensual.
18: Okay, so Peter LaSalle, Johnny's producer, and Regis were pages, NBC pages, back in the day. They were best friends. So Peter LaSalle is the one that arranged Regis. And Johnny went along with it, but he was a little bit annoyed, you could tell.
7: And I love this.
18: This was Johnny's final year he was on with. Regis was a guest, and he really upset Johnny Carson on air. And Drew Carey said he heard Johnny walk off stage being like, that damn Regis. Like, Regis was a nice man. I worked with for him on Who Wants to Be a Millionaire. Yeah. Nice man. But he could get under Carson's skin and other people's.
7: It was a lot. So just this is the question I want to know, guys. Mark Malkoff's book, Love Johnny Carson, every one of these stories and so much more. And the reason we had to have him on today is it really transported you back to a better time in America. Well, we had a lot of common culture. We shared a lot of things. And the edge was a lot easier. Because my biggest argument today, Mark, is not that Americans can't coexist. It's that because of social media, we spend too much time coexisting. And I don't want to get into a political sidebar here, but I think, you know, we always disagreed on things politically. We just walked away from those disagreements for a few hours a day or maybe even a few months out of the year. And now the people you disagree with are in your phone and you're kind of incentivized to fight with them. So I believe Carson was the king of late night at the best possible time to be that. And that's why we had so much common culture. But I bring this up because in that moment of us watching this package of him getting out of his Corvette.
18: Yes.
7: And he sees Regis, and Regis talks about his man purse.
18: Yeah.
7: Is that his gun?
18: Yeah, 100%. His nickel-plated gun. Johnny did not want to carry a gun, but he refused bodyguards. And, you know, Mark David Chapman, who assassinated John Lennon, had a short list of people if it wasn't Lennon, and Johnny was on the list. I mean, FBI had to protect Johnny many, many times. I mean, it was really, really bad.
7: Is it true, though, that the reason Mark David Chapman got life is because he didn't shoot Yoko, too? I'm kidding. Stop it. Come on, Mark. You don't have to dignify that. You're better than that. We're talking to Mark Malkoff. We're being silly. We talk about all of the things that happen on a show like that. And what's so fascinating about them is I can give you an example. He has Richard Pryor on.
18: Yes.
7: They are using language you're probably not allowed to use in prison anymore, but we were just in a different time where words
18: Richard
7: meant
18: Pryor
7: less.
18: And Don Rickles were two people that Richard would let, that Johnny would let do whatever they wanted. I mean, Johnny was in awe of Richard Pryor. He would go to see him in concert, and Johnny was insecure in the fact that he would make sure that the writing that night when Richard was on was edgier and just the best it could possibly be.
7: I love that,
18: yeah,
7: though.
18: Richard was the best.
7: But that's a nod to his, like, true artistic.
18: Yeah, and then when Richard burned himself, Johnny was calling the hospital. I mean, they were in touch, and he was making Richard laugh. I mean, there was love between the two of them.
7: But famously gave them a shout-out when he was from the desk, when he was in the hospital. I remember talking about that. I remember watching that episode. I remember reading about that episode. Yeah. He went, we talked about this last week. Yeah. He was such a kingmaker in his own regard, not only in comedy, but I think one of the most viral clips of the week last week was Dolly Parton on The Tonight Show. And all of the appearances she made, but of course the big one where she wrote the song about being on his show.
18: She was so loyal to Johnny Carson, and there were a bunch of years where she couldn't get booked on the show, and her manager at the time, Billy Sammoth, told Peter LaSalle, who booked the show, she does not take herself seriously. Johnny can play with her.
7: Yeah.
18: And that is what they needed to know. And from the time that Dolly was on, it was instant chemistry with the two of them. And then she wrote that beautiful, beautiful song about Johnny Carson. And she meant every word of it.
7: Yeah, because it was probably career defining at the time.
18: 14 times with Johnny, 30 songs she sang on the show, and there was definitely love there.
7: Wow, I love that, Mark Malkoff. You can read all of these stories. The book is called Love Johnny Carson. It is my all-time favorite. I've talked about it at such great length on the show and on Mark Simone Show, our mutual friend here in town on WOR Radio. And the other thing, which I love, loved is I didn't know that NBC had erased those 10 years of New York tapes. So they're really, like, not out there?
18: Johnny was furious. There's kinescopes that exist here and there. I think there's maybe one or two shows that somebody saved, taped it up, a TV show. But Johnny and his brilliance, when Ed Ames was on and they did the tomahawk throw, one of the most famous things, that Johnny requested a clip. So he had that in his desk. So that's why that exists. But the first 10 years... NBC, Johnny never forgave them.
7: That is crazy. I mean, I get it, because that the content, you can't be who he is if the content doesn't matter. You know what I'm saying?
18: They did not see the value at all in any of this, and Johnny let them have it. And then in 1980, when he had enough power, he got ownership of the show, which was, at the time, was unheard of. I mean, that was the power of Carson.
7: But something you wrote about in your book, which I thought was so amazing, is he also had like a deal with like a blooper thing. Like,
18: yes,
7: and made a gazillion dollars off
18: it. He had Johnny Carson Productions, where he had the bloopers and practical jokes. He wouldn't put Dick Clark on his show, because this goes back to the 50s, where Clark was doing Bandstand and Johnny was a game show host, and Johnny held a little bit of a grudge with Clark. So he would do business with him, but wouldn't let him be on the show. Johnny was very, very easily hurt. But, I mean, he made like something like over $100 million on his clothing line alone. I mean, that... Johnny is a business person. I mean, he had to shell out a lot of money in divorces. but, you know, he did really well with that. Whereas Ed McMahon was at one point doing, I think, endorsing over 100 products. I mean, that was...
7: Have you ever talked about a guy who was leveraging a job?
18: Yes. Yeah.
7: I mean,
18: Johnny thought it was ridiculous.
7: He had to on some level, right?
18: Because
7: Ed was doing everything known to man.
18: I mean, he was doing Star Search. He did Broadway. He was doing movies. I mean, if people were asked him to do a product, I mean, he'd be cold calling places during the day to try to get golf tournaments. And I mean, he was a self-starter. I mean, one of the nicest people in the world, people told me. I've not heard a bad word about that guy. But Johnny kind of rolled his eyes at that.
7: Oh, that's, I don't doubt it. But, you know, it does explain, because there's that level of financial ambition, that does explain how a guy like Carson winds up in a $110 million home.
18: Then Ed went broke.
7: Yeah.
18: Unfortunately.
7: But so if you're on the West Coast, I mean, you're only going to really see the gate. But it's still, you completely understand if you're in Point Doom and you drive to 6960 Wildlife Road, which I did because of your book, and it's stunning because you get it. You get what this is, because it's the high point of success in television.
18: Yeah, Carson was living at Carbon Beach, Malibu, and he had heard about this place, and he saw it and bought it right then and there and moved in. And it was this beautiful, beautiful estate, right with the water, koi fish. There were trees, actually, that were growing in his living room, and he had a tennis court across. And then, Sidney Kimmel, who was a billionaire philanthropist, movie producer, bought it from Carson, and then made a lot of changes, unfortunately. But it's back on the market.
7: That is crazy. It's $110 million. I'm trying to talk him down to $105.
18: That and his yacht, the Serengeti, still is around.
7: Is that true?
18: Yeah. Yeah,
7: I did not know that. Yeah. He spent a lot of time in retirement, obviously, on that yacht.
18: He did. You know, he liked his alone time as an introvert, but then he was having lunches with his writers. He was hanging out with Newhart and Rickles. He was traveling anywhere. I mean, he was taking Swahili classes and Russian classes so he could go to these places speak.
7: Did I read somewhere that Newhart was a bit of a pain in the ass on the show?
18: The writers had problems with him, because Newhart would demand, he would ask them to write those Newhart-type routines, and then he would do them in his club act and not acknowledge the Carson writers and not pay them. So they would call in sick. Newhart would show up and he's like, why do all the Carson writers call in sick when I'm here? He didn't realize that they just,
7: they were getting uncredited writing work.
18: Yeah, but Johnny loved him, and they were good friends. When Johnny was going through his divorce three, Newhart and his wife Jenny were really there for him. I mean, they were really good friends.
7: Is the assumption Johnny Carson was divorced a lot because he had a rough relationship with his wife? Is that the stereotype? Not his wife, his mother, I mean.
18: A lot of people say that. I mean, I talked to people that were alive back then, and the whole thing from the Midwest is we do not want to give our kids a swelled head. So their parents, the mom especially, did not compliment Johnny. And he definitely had issues. I mean, that was very, very hard not to get get a compliment. Privately, she would, to the press, to anyone, she was Johnny's biggest fan, but he couldn't get a compliment. I think that probably played a little bit in, but listen, Doc Severinsen was married 3 times, Ed 3 times, Carson 4 times.
7: It was
18: times.
7: A very transient time.
18: It really was. I mean, they moved back to Burbank in the 60s where, you know, people are smoking on the show, drinking, and it was
7: I was just going to tell you that.
18: Yeah.
7: The most glaring thing about watching old Tonight Show episodes is it's so stunning to put on a TV and watch people chain smoke on the set of a show.
18: Oh, yeah, and tuxedos. I mean, you have George Gobel and you have Bob Hope and Dean Martin in the 60s, Jack Carpenter.
7: This is not official analysis. We're just spitballing here.
18: Yeah.
7: Who do you think, in my opinion, I'll give you mine. Who do you think was the most intoxicated guest appearance on the show? Because I've seen a Dean Martin that is really spectacular. But there is I believe he's stoned, Buddy Hackett. That is
18: I wouldn't be surprised. The two most inebriated people I ever saw were Ed McMahon only one time, where Johnny's trying to introduce Joan Embry and Ed keeps interrupting him. And he had a lunch at Beverly Hills with Pat McCormick and Paul Williams. And Ed, that was the one time he was intoxicated. It's a famous clip. And then the second person who was intoxicated and almost got into a fist fight, and it's the most chaotic thing I think I might have ever seen on the Tonight Show, was George Papard from the A-Team Breakfast at Tiffany's and Paul Williams. And they almost fought on the show. It was chaos. I mean, I've never seen anything like that, but Papard was bombed out of his mind.
7: Oh, I love that.
18: Yeah.
7: Well, it wasn't quite a fight, but I saw a great one between, I think 3 days ago, I was watching this on my way back from Jackson Hole, is Letterman's on with Clint Eastwood.
18: Oh, that, yes.
7: Yeah, it's a great one. He's like, Clint, would it killed you to wear a jacket?
18: A tie and a jacket. Yeah, and then Clint says, at least I'm not wearing my gym socks.
7: Yeah, because you can tell it hurt him a little bit.
18: Clint was said, they're booing you. The audience is booing you, Dave. So. But I love that. That was, Johnny always wished he could do what Dave was doing, but he's like, my audience would never accept me for making fun of people.
7: Yeah, you can't be mean.
18: That jaywalking bit that Jay Leno did, Johnny did it first, but Johnny did it, and he did it, and he showed video to him. He's like, now we're not making fun of these people. We just want to see if they know the answer.
7: Yeah.
18: But he felt like he could not make fun of the people.
7: Nah, he wasn't. He was too good. The thing about it is, man, there's a warmth to comedy.
18: Yeah.
7: You know, and he didn't want to separate from you could tell from watching it, which is why he was like so good with kids and in moments like that.
18: And the animals and kids. Yeah. I mean, he really believed you have to be yourself out there and be gentle and be a host. He's inviting people into his home, and he's going to be the best listener. And, you know, the first half hour was Johnny, his monologue and a comedy bit, and then I'm going to make my guest look good no matter what.
7: Yep.
18: I mean, if somebody sat down with Johnny, I mean, they had a pre-interview that they could just throw out and Johnny could wing it and make the most nervous person sit down with him and suddenly forget, like Elizabeth Taylor, that there's an audience and millions of people. I mean, instantly comfortable. He had this skill set. It was a remarkable thing.
7: It is a superpower. We're talking to Mark Malkoff. The book is called Love, Johnny Carson. We're going to wrap because I have two more questions about the book that I have to get to that I think, you know, my whole mission about we're trying to like get the country back to this good place. I think I have a solution based on something I read in your book. In radio, that's called a tease, ladies and gentlemen. So for the two of you still listening, no, I'm kidding. We need at least one of you.
18: Mom, don't go anywhere.
7: When we come back.
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8: Bottom of the ninth on Fox Across America with Jimmy Fallon. We've been for the full hour. Larry King style with the great Mark Malkoff, yeah. Author of Love, Johnny Carson. Something I have been remiss in speaking to during this hour is you have a phenomenal podcast.
9: Oh, thanks. Yeah. In addition to the Carson podcast, where we have almost 400 episodes, I have a podcast called Inside Late Night with Mark Malkoff for LateNighter.com. Covers late night past and present. And I talk to people from Saturday Night Live, Letterman, just shows past and present. It's been fun.
8: Did they give you any intel on whether or not this Kimmel story is real?
9: I do not know. You know, I've been over there a bunch of times. They've been very nice to me. I hope just for people's job's sake that it's going to be okay. I mean, I had a day job with Stephen Colbert at the Comedy Central show, the Colbert Report, and it's 200 people that don't have jobs
8: now. Yeah, you want them to have jobs. Yeah. Like, that's the point. Like, you can't root against anything.
9: But I do want to say, even when David Letterman and Leno were there, they both secretly had to take pay cuts. I mean, there was foreshadowing that these shows were going to be affected, well, even when they were there.
8: Well, the biggest challenge we have right now is audiences are so fragmented because, you know, it's not the 80s where there's 13 channels on your cable box, you know, and if you pull 3 and 7, you can get scrambled Playboy in the middle of the night, but that's another story.
9: I remember those days.
8: Mark Mal, you don't even know what you're watching, but there's a lot of skin. But that was probably the golden age of all of it in terms of television consumption, and us having probably the 80s into the 90s. It really wasn't until like YouTube and social media came along that audiences splintered to the point that people win late night now on a night with they might have 3 million viewers or 2.8 million viewers. You know, there was a high point for him where he might have been in the 40s, right?
9: It was unbelievable, the power of Carson. I mean, the pinnacle was December of 1969 with the Tiny Tim wedding, which was 45 million people, only number two to the moon landing. Wow. And this was Carson and his brilliance. And, you know, Carson was doing an hour and 45 minutes a night and then went down to 90 minutes by this point. And Carson and his genius waited till the very half hour for the wedding so people would have to stick around for the whole thing. And yeah, 45 million people still to this day, I believe, is still a record.
8: That is stunning. Yeah. But I bring that up because I had teased our two remaining listeners before I went to work. About how you're actually going to get the country to calm down through the superpower of comedy. You know what I think is going to happen?
9: Tell me.
8: I think it's going to happen because we know how this ends. There are 728 streaming services, which means at some point there's going to be five. Okay? The country's going to get better when things start to consolidate again. Meaning there's always going to be YouTube, there's always going to be your social media. Yeah. Okay, but right now I think the audiences are so niche. They're so niche that everyone's living in their own, you know, people say like, oh, we're living in two separate worlds politically. I don't believe that. I believe everyone's phone algorithm is so unique to them that we're in like 330 million different worlds. So I think the consolidation of entertainment, that's inevitable because it's not sustainable. People aren't going to pay the amount they pay for cable. The point of going to streaming was to cut the cord and save money. But if you have 12 streaming services, you ain't saving money.
9: I mean, it's so different. I think it's a good sign that younger people, believe it or not, are buying vinyl CDs. I know a family friend, the 13-year-old, wanted a Polaroid camera. I think people really do kind of want a little bit of a simpler time.
8: Analog life.
9: Yeah, exactly.
8: And that's what I think is ultimately going to happen because even the kids who, like my son is 17 and he never lived in a world without a smartphone. But they do run their course even for kids his age because he's at college now and he's having a lot of human experiences. Yeah. Judging by the amount of slurs in his speech, it's very human. No, they're having a good time.
9: There's never been more comedy clubs in New York City. Yep. People want to laugh and it is so important.
8: Yes. Yeah. So you got two options. You go support live comedy. You can see me in Fayetteville, Arkansas tomorrow because I need a better agent. I'm kidding. I love you guys, Fayetteville. We'll see you there. And you can listen to Mark Malkoff's podcast on Late Night. You can get yourself a fancy copy of Love Johnny Carson, but you have to thank me if you do. It's wonderful.
9: You're so nice. And I just launched my Substack. Here's Johnny Carson. And we talk, you know, Bob Hope, a lot of stuff behind the scenes. Him and Joan Baez going at it. I mean, Baez at one point said she wanted to take her guitar and smash it over Johnny's head.
8: So whoa!
9: We go into that.
8: All right, we got to do another hour of this soon then.
9: You owe me a re-up, my friend.
8: We owe it to the, at the end of Rocky 1, he hugs Apollo and Apollo goes, ain't going to be no rematch. There's going to be a rematch, Malkoff. You heard it here today.
9: I'm there.
8: Thank you for this, man. It was a great way to wrap up our 9/11 show because I want people to remember there's a lot of good out there in the world, and you can go get it this weekend at Fayetteville, Arkansas, or you can watch Fox News Saturday night. I need the damn ratings, or you can go indulge all of the fine work Mark Malkoff is doing. The point is, the show is over. Pay up, get out. Mark Malkoff, we will always have this.
9: Oh, thanks. This was so much fun.
8: Oh, my man.
10: Thank you, everybody.
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8: Busy weekend. I'm Paul Stevens, Fox News. President Trump wraps up a trip to Ireland today with his favorite pastime high on the agenda.
18: Yesterday was taken up by political meetings in Dublin with Ireland's head of government, Micheál Martin, and President Catherine Connolly. Day two of the weekend trip involves the sport of golf. The president waking up at his Dunburg resort, where the Irish Open Golf Tournament is currently being played. There are rumours the president himself will present the winner's trophy. The visit's taking place amid one of Ireland's biggest ever security operations. 1,000 US Secret Service agents are supplementing 3,000 local officers. Jonathan Savage, Fox News.
8: An Iranian commercial vessel attacked near the Strait of Hormuz. Fox's Claudia Cowan.
19: One person is dead, 4 others hurt, after an Iranian commercial ship was reportedly struck near the Strait of Hormuz. The U.S. military, which has previously struck Iranian-flagged vessels while enforcing a blockade, has not claimed responsibility. A second ship in the vital waterway was also reportedly hit by a projectile.
8: And the United Kingdom Maritime Trade Operations Monitor reporting that a vessel was hit by a projectile while transiting the strait, but it's not clear if that was the same strike being referred to. Disaster off the coast of Indonesia. A ferry carrying more than 240 people overturned in the Java Sea. One person confirmed dead, another 140, though, said to be missing in some very rough waters. Authorities say they're mobilizing every available asset to help that rescue effort. And the number of dead climbing to at least 76 in the Philippines following a fire on a ferry. 13 still missing. Forensic teams now working to ID the victims of that tragedy last week. Investigators still trying to determine what caused that deadly blaze. Sea accidents in the Philippines, though, are not uncommon. 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
8: Wisconsin gubernatorial candidate Tom Tiffany and a pilot, okay, said to be recovering from minor injuries after their 4-seat plane lost power and had to make an emergency water landing in Lake Wausau.
0: Tiffany says the plane began to submerge after landing, forcing both men to get out, exit, and swim to shallow water. First responders got to them by boat, took them to a hospital. Tiffany says both are expected to be okay. In Georgia, the Stockbridge City Council voting to remove Mayor Jayden Williams over misconduct allegations. Fox 5 Atlanta reporter Annie Mapp.
1: Jayden Williams is 23 years old and became the city's youngest mayor back in January, but now his time in office is up, and the city of Stockbridge has already reached out to the Henry County Board of Elections to hold a special election to fill his vacancy. The city accused Williams of using more than $4,000 on a city purchasing card for personal expenses. That included restaurant meals, clothes, haircuts, and a movie. The city also says he used a city vehicle for personal trips and spent more than $2,600 on gas. Williams said he did not intentionally use city funds for personal expenses and that he paid the city back.
0: That hearing also highlighting that Mayor Williams allegedly sent inappropriate text messages to an 18-year-old high school student who was seeking his mentorship. Voters in Sweden heading to the polls today, Sunday, in an election that could keep Prime Minister Ulf Kristersson's center-right government in power or return to the center-left government. Kristersson's coalition relies on support from the Sweden Democrats, an anti-immigration party that could enter the cabinet if the right gets enough votes there. His main challenger is a former Prime Minister, Magdalena Andersson of the Social Democrats. I'm Paul Stevens. This is Fox News.
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25: I'm meteorologist Jeff Marr with the Weather Channel. Sunny and warm to wrap up this week. And the high today near 92, but that heat index may reach the upper 90s when you factor in the humidity. Overnight, clear and light winds at a low of 68. And sunny and even hotter for the start of the week on Monday. Tomorrow's the high approaches 95.

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1: Back in action for another big hour of Fox Across America with your main man, your radio buddy, Jimmy Failla. Somber day. We broadcast with heavy hearts. It's the 25th anniversary of 9/11. Myself, I also take a lot of pride on a day like today, and you should too, because we suffered the greatest terror attack in our nation's history, but we did not stop being who we are. In fact, we came back bigger and better than ever. Are we a fragmented bag of cats right now? Yes, it looks like a Real Housewives episode. Everybody wants to throw a glass of wine at each other, but we won't because we don't want to waste the booze. But the point is, we have a lot to be proud of on a day where we also mark a very somber moment in our nation's time. 888-788-9910 if you want to be a part of that. I'm going to tell you, once I get through some of the local news of the day that we have to get to, we're going to spend the back end of today's show talking about comedy. Like, for real.
2: What the hell did you just say?
1: Specifically how comedy helped the New York City and maybe a larger audience throughout the country rebound from 9/11. I mean, that's the unique vantage point I have. I was in comedy clubs. They were packed. Everybody was doing September 11th material, not because they were mocking the victims, but because there was a time in this country where we knew the difference between a joke and a hate crime. And people who were going out to comedy clubs in the aftermath of the biggest terror attack in the history of the world also knew, because they had just witnessed a real hate crime that took 3,000 people's lives. And that's why a lot of Americans hate Zohran Mamdani or Abdul al-Sayed for campaigning with people who say America deserved 9/11. We don't hate them because they were Muslim and all 19 of the hijackers happen to be Muslim. Okay, we hate them because they're on the side of the people who hate our way of life. Zohran Mamdani, my mayor, on America's 250th birthday, sat at George Washington's desk and gave a speech about America being built on slavery and so imperfect and all the other nonsense that he said.
3: He is so full of shit, this guy.
1: Oh, is he ever? And you know Abdul al-Sayed and his storied history with Hassan Piker and everybody else that's peddling grievance over in the Democratic Party like AOC?
2: AOC is a dope.
1: Okay, it's really embarrassing stuff, man. But the reason that we are in the divide that we are and you see so much political hostility is you really have to think about the insanity of that. There are people in mainstream politics running for office who are on the side of the people who attacked us, who sit here every day and tell you Israel is committing a genocide in Palestine when it's not even remote in Gaza, when it's not even remotely close to the situation. Are there civilian casualties? Yes. Why? Because Hamas wants them. Those aren't my words. Those are Bill Clinton's words. Remember Bill Clinton, president, Democrat president? Here he is explaining how Hamas gets their civilians killed on purpose because they know stupid people will decide there is a moral equivalence between Israel and the terrorists they're trying to stop.
4: Hamas is really smart. When they decide to rocket Israel, they insinuate themselves in the hospitals, in the schools, in the highly populous areas, and they are smart. So they try. So they try to put the Israelis in a position of either not defending themselves or killing innocents. They're good at it. They're smart. They've been doing this a long time.
1: So that is Bill Clinton telling you the truth. Okay, if he said that now at a Democratic rally, oh my God, they'd be like,
5: he should be behind bars.
1: They'd want him dead. Okay, for acknowledging that there's not a genocide going on in Gaza. Guys, do you know that genocide is meant to eliminate a race of people? Do you know the population in Gaza has quadrupled since the year 2005?
6: That's true.
7: That is true.
1: It hasn't gone down. It's gone up. It's quadrupled by four. That's the opposite of genocide. Just so we're all on the same page. But again, Israel's not trying to commit a genocide against Muslims. They have 2 million Muslims living peacefully in their country. They don't have a Muslim problem. They have a terrorist problem.
8: Oh, you're right. And when you're right, you're right. And you're always right.
1: But as we sit here on a day like today, we have these nutbags running for elected office that have convinced enough woke jackasses that America and Israel are somehow the bad guys. And ergo, That makes, by default, Hamas, who paraglided into Israel and killed 3,000 innocent civilians, the good guys? The oppressed guys? I mean...
6: Thank you for the education, gentlemen. We've just received a PhD in stupidity.
1: The dumbest thing you've ever heard. It's the dumbest time I've ever been to be alive. But as you sit here, it is September 11th. It's a really heavy day. I'm in New York. I get it, okay? I got to do a comedy show tomorrow night. Okay, we'll be all right. I'm not worried about it. This is not a woe is me. But I'm just telling you, for people who have perspective... It's hard to have any tolerance or consideration for people who feel that way, that America's the devil, that Israel's got to be blown off the map. It's disgusting because they justify it by injecting this into the vernacular that we feel that way about other cultures. America doesn't want to blow anybody off the map. Okay, we want to close our border. We want a population that pays taxes, migrates here legally, buys into the American dream. We don't actually want what's going on other sides of the world, you know, where women are oppressed, gay people have no rights. Think about that. All of these liberals in Hollywood, like Macklemore, think of the Macklemore, the rapper who last week opened for Ed Sheeran, said ICE is the Gestapo, free Palestine. Yeah, Macklemore's a gay rapper. Do you know what Palestine does to gay people? They throw them off bridges. Best case scenario, okay, you're probably getting lit on fire, okay? When a gay rapper is burning up the charts in Iran, he's really burning up the charts, guys. These are privileged idiots. They have no idea how good they have it, so they carry on. Some people try to give them clarity. Commissioner Jessica Tisch. Okay, I'm going to play you a clip from Jessica Tisch. She's the NYPD commissioner. She's doing a phenomenal job. Paul Morrill told us the other day on the show, her and Mom Donnie hate each other. Okay, and he trolled her at that signing event when he signed the bill and then handed the pen to her and said, hey, can you please pass that to him? The him being the lawyer for the blind sheik who organized the 9/11 attacks. Zoran Mamdani did that.
7: Garbage like you just makes me sick.
1: So he trolls on one end on behalf of his militant, radical Islamic, hate America base. And then he does something like release the 9/11 documents about how the government lied to us in the aftermath of 9/11. Why does he do that? Well, you know, I applaud the transparency. He's actually doing a good thing by doing that because we shouldn't be lied to by our government. But he's doing that to make it look like he is one of the good guys here. He is on your side.
9: Sell crazy someplace else. We're all stocked up here.
1: Okay, so let me give you this, okay? Here is Jessica Tisch at an event with Mom Donnie yesterday saying, no, this 9/11 is not a blurry thing. It's not a complicated thing. It is a very one-sided affair. America was waking up on a lovely Tuesday morning after a one-sided Monday night football game, only to see not one but two terror attacks here in New York City that gave way to a terror attack in the Pentagon in our nation's capital. And of course, the heroism the Todd Beamers of the world showed on Flight 93 when they decided to say, let's roll and try to take down the terrorists who ultimately took down the plane and every life on it. Here is Commissioner Jessica Tisch talking about a clip 8.
10: The scale of the loss and the devastation that day was unfathomable, and so too was the heroism that we witnessed in response. Preserving that history also means preserving its moral clarity. The men who attacked this city were terrorists. The men and women who ran into the towers to save innocent lives were heroes. 25 years cannot be allowed to blur that distinction, and shame on those who do.
1: That's the soundbite of the year. Soundbite of the year. Because she's sitting in front of Mom Donnie. It's one of the biggest dirtbags who's ever held elected office, who has continuously on 9/11 tweeted things about how, well, something happened here, but what happened on the other side of the world in response? Shut up. Here is Hassan Piker, the guy they all campaign with. Mom Donnie, AOC, Abdul Al-Sayyid, all of them. Oh, Bernie Sanders. Here he is, saying Americans don't actually care about 9/11. Clip 9.
11: It's very clear that right now, most people in the United States of America, even like older conservatives, they don't necessarily care about 9/11. They'll lie to you if you were to call them out on this issue. They'd be like, how dare you say such a thing? Of course we do. Shut the up, right? They would lie to you easily and maybe even lie to themselves, right?
1: And that's what happens when you have a really rich kid and you don't allow the nanny to beat him. Okay, because he doesn't have a huge relationship with his parents, but he lives in a $3 million house that his parents bought for him. And, you know, he's a man child, you know, and he's doing this to be provocative. And he campaigns with Democrats. And I don't deny him his speech rights. I don't want him silenced. I don't want him deplatformed. Let him say whatever the hell he wants. Okay, it's America. It doesn't bother me on any level. I mean, in some capacity, the Republicans make him look like a revolutionary by being like, he's dangerous. We should stop him. He's like a spoiled rich kid. Somebody should slap him in the face if he wants to have a consensual fight. I'm not advocating for violence by any stretch. I'm not a liberal. Okay, if you scrolled Twitter yesterday, which I tried not to, there were so many people celebrating Charlie Kirk's death. I mean, ugh.
12: It's people with a dirty mind that think like that.
1: No, it's disgusting. But when Hassan Piker, who's just like a spoiled rich kid, is, you know, it's like a serious person, but he's like, yeah, no one cares about not. Yeah, of course. Yeah, really. 3,000 people lost relatives that day. It's the worst terror attack in the history of the world. And do you know, three times as many people died from 9/11 illnesses as they actually did on the day itself. Here's Jon Stewart, who, to his credit, we don't agree politically. I may kick his ass in the ratings. I don't know if that he appreciates that about me, but I appreciate him and all the work he's done on behalf of 9/11 first responders who've had to fight for proper government aid for a lot of health complications that they've experienced in the ensuing decades. Here it is, clip 10.
13: We've lost three times as many people to 9/11 related illnesses as we did on 9/11. Three times as many, almost 10,000 people. There's more work to be done so far, and it continues.
1: So that's Jon Stewart, and he's telling you the truth. He has led a heroic effort on behalf of the people who got sick down at 9/11, who got weirdo cancers and stuff like that, after Christine Todd Whitman and the EPA told us it was perfectly safe to go down there. The air was fine. That's what they said.
14: That's just how white folks will do you.
1: So to sit here, Hassan Piker, on a day when people are suffering currently from 9/11 illnesses, where people have died three times the rate that they did on the day of the actual terror attacks. Okay, so you understand we've had at least 12,000 people die because of September 11th. And you're going to tell me nobody in America cares about those 12,000 people, and those 12,000 people don't have relatives? They don't have colleagues, they don't have wives, they don't have kids, they don't have brothers and sisters, moms and dads, aunts and uncles. They don't have that? Like, what are we talking about? Okay, but these are people who lack any and all respective because they're privileged idiots. Okay, but today is not about them. It's the people that are in on the joke that you live in the greatest country in the world. So much so that people were willing to run into the Twin Towers and die to get other people out to freedom. That's who today belongs to. But you have to highlight that other thing just to give perspective to this conversation, because that other thing is that disgusting. It truly, like, that disgusting. Like, 9/11 is not a political day. It is a human day. That's why so many people are drawn to it. When those first responders ran into the Twin Towers, they didn't go, who are you voting for in the midterms? Oh, Republican? All right, you're on your own. No, they just ran in because they knew they were grabbing somebody's mom or somebody's sister or somebody's daughter or somebody's fiance, somebody's wife. How many of these horrible stories have you heard? You know, do you ever spend any time talking about the boat rescue and how every single boat and water taxi in the tri-state area, without even being ordered by the government or law enforcement, just saw the plane hit the towers and was like, people are going to need to get out of Lower Manhattan. And all the boats turned around, and even civilian boats sailed down to Battery Park and got, I believe the numbers, over 150,000 people out of that immediate area. Boats, just 24/7, get on a boat. Where's it going? I don't know, just get me the hell out of here. The buildings are coming down. I mean, humanity. Okay, and the reason today is such a heavy day, whether it directly affected you or not, is because you saw the absolute best of that humanity on display. Okay, and just because the worst of humanity might be running for office right now doesn't mean

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12: There it is, Fox Across America with Jimmy Failla. Fred has been waiting patiently in Northeast Pennsylvania. He has a short poem about Flight 93. Fred, you're nice enough to

0: share it with us. Are you there, buddy?
1: Yes, I still am.
0: I appreciate that, buddy.
1: Hey, before I give you this thing, I'd like you to know I am a Vietnam veteran and I was a helicopter pilot.
0: Wow. Thank you for that. Thank you for your service. Yeah. We appreciate that, especially on a day like today, man. You guys represent the best of the rest of us, so thank you.
1: Well, I just, because of the PTS, I went to poetry and it kind of helped me out. So here's the poem.
0: Mm-hmm.
1: Flight 93. You may oftentimes wonder why America stays free. Think of the heroes on Flight 93. Disbelief had gripped us, lives taken away in three acts of terror that fateful day. Choking smoke and dust, faces of hoarfrost. Tearful men covered gray searched for the lost. An instant of panic, the country's toll. The battle was lost till the final let's roll.
0: Wow, that's really powerful stuff, man. I appreciate you you sharing that. Did you write that yourself?
1: Yes, I did, 2003.
0: Wow, really cool stuff, man. And I know it's a heavy day where you are out in Pennsylvania. You're not far from Shanksburg, right?
1: No, actually, I'm in Northeast Pennsylvania.
0: Oh, okay, so you are a little bit far. Okay, but I mean, still something that's crazy because as tragic as this day is, it's a day for a lot of people to take pride just the same because of those Todd Beamer folks, you know, who showed so much heroism.
1: And I'll tell you what, every one of those people that died, and myself included, would love to get a hold of that Sean Piker and tell him to tell me I'm a liar in front of him.
0: Oh, my God, what I wouldn't pay to see that happen, Fred. DeMar, you get me worked up. I got to interview a comedian after this. That's enough, Fred. You got me all fired up now. But no, seriously, I appreciate you sharing your talent with us today and, you know, call back again on a normal day. The great Fred, you know, there were so many acts of heroism that day that so many people were inspired by. Okay, I am a dirtbag comedian. I'm a 49-year-old man who plays video games. And yay, I host a TV show on the biggest channel in the world. It's really exciting stuff. It is, cool. Okay, but that is my superpower, is I can talk comedy to you and do these other things. So what we're going to do in the next segment is I'm bringing on Ryan Reese, who's a comedian who was working in the comedy clubs in the immediate aftermath of 9/11 to talk to you about how the city got back on its feet. And then we're going to bring on Mark Mountcoff, who wrote the greatest Johnny Carson book ever written. Okay, that is something universally lauded, so much so that when Johnny Carson's staff, they have a reunion, okay? They had like a 40-year reunion of him going off the air. They actually invited Mountcoff because he's considered an official staffer at this point because he hosted a Johnny Carson podcast for 10 years. And you're like, why are you bringing that guy on? It's because I want to talk to you in the remainder of today's show about how you use something like 9/11 and the perspective we had on that day to reshape our vision of how we're currently conducting political discourse in this country. Okay, there was a time when we had something called common culture, and comedy offered a lot of people escapism from the things driving them crazy on the TV channel. Okay, I try to do that for you every Saturday night. I try to do it for you every day here on the radio. Okay, it's not the easiest gig in the world, but it's sure the most fun gig. I've never been more thankful for anything other than my wife and my dirtbag kid. Don't worry, I can disparage him. He's a freshman in college. He's drinking right now. It's this time on a Friday, he's doing a keg stand. He can't hear me.
2: He's a lousy dad, but he's right.
0: But Ryan Reese, if we're going to talk about problem drinkers, might lead the league in every category. He is coming by in the next segment, and we are going to get a little intel from what it was like to be hosting shows with the Jerry Seinfelds of the world, the Chris Rocks of the world, the late, great Robin Williams of the world, Dave Chappelle was doing. It was crazy. Patrice O'Neill was no longer with us. But what they all had in common is they helped lead a resurgence of the fighting spirit of the American people through comedy. We're going to discuss it when we come back on Fox Across America.

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1: The GBI is investigating a deadly officer-involved shooting during a traffic stop in Rome. Investigators said a Rome police officer pulled over 61-year-old Jerome Bruce Bradford Friday around noon. The GBI said Bradford got out of his truck, refused commands, pulled out a gun, and fired at the officer. The officer returned fire, striking Bradford, who later died at the hospital. Officials say the officer was not injured. The GBI will turn over its findings to the Floyd County District Attorney's Office for review once the investigation is complete. A recent study finds the Peach State one of the most expensive states for car ownership. Thomas Cage reports.
2: Georgia is one of the most expensive states for maintaining a vehicle, with drivers spending over $7,600 a year on average, according to a study from Insurify and AAA. The average price of regular gasoline in the U.S. has increased by about 13 cents in just 2 days, and diesel prices have also hit record highs. Local 3 News reports that a separate study found that Georgia is the most expensive state for car insurance, gas, and maintenance costs combined.
1: More than 384,000 children end up in the emergency room every year in the U.S. due to dehydration.
3: Amy Pridemore with Auburn University's College of Nursing says extreme thirst, dark yellow urine, and fatigue are all signs of dehydration.
4: And they may present as just feeling a little bit off. They may be a little more tired than normal. They may not want to eat or drink as much, and that's really where we're looking at early dehydration. Usually it's very hard to notice at first.
3: She says children should make sure they're drinking enough before they start their sport activity for the day. She also recommends water and drinks with electrolytes before, during, and after an active event. Pridemore says once an athlete is thirsty, dehydration may already be present. I'm Scott Pringle.
1: And I'm Katie Gray.
0: This has been GNN News on the Georgia News Network.
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17: I'm meteorologist Jeff Marr with the Weather Channel. Sunny and warm to wrap up this week. And the high today near 92, but that heat index may reach the upper 90s when you factor in the humidity. Overnight, clear and light winds at a low of 68. And sunny and even hotter for the start of the week on Monday tomorrow. So the high approaches 95.
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10: Here it is, Fox Across America with Jimmy Failla, trying to hold the country together on September 11th. It is, of course, the 25th anniversary, which is a big deal to my next guest, because this is the first time he's discussing anything that old. there it is, bang! Ryan Reese is here, and the crowd goes wild. Good to see you, man.
12: Thanks for having me.
10: Well, listen, I wanted to have you on today, and it's funny, because when we were putting together the rundown and sending this out to, you know, 200 affiliates around the country, you know, they obviously the traditional 9/11 booking is the cop that was there, or the fireman, or, you know, we had Frank Siller on yesterday, who's a hero for all the work he does, but I wanted to have my comedy buddies on and really actually talk about the role comedy played, because I really am so mad that the ball was missed on this, because I have been saying for 25 years there could be an amazing documentary about what the comedy clubs were like after September 11th. That's like right around when we started.
12: And comedians are the right people to have on for this, because no one knows comedy bombing like me.
10: Nobody.
12: I know bombing is what I'm saying.
10: He knows everything, okay? And a lot of people, it's hard for them to wrap their head around this, because we live in this age now where, like, some people treat jokes as hate crimes. It's not comedy clubs. It's on social media where that's happened. It's on cable news where that happens. You know what I'm saying? Because in the era, listen, I wrote a book about Cancel Culture Dictionary, okay? In that whole era, okay?
12: New York Times bestseller.
10: Yeah. Hey, girl. But in that whole era, okay, we didn't change our acts in comedy clubs.
12: No.
10: The comedy clubs, everybody there has shaken hands on the premise that we're going to have two drinks, maybe more, and we're not going to take any of this seriously.
12: I like to support local businesses. So, I'll have seven.
10: And the point is, okay, cancels and stuff like that didn't happen until comedy traveled outside the club and onto the internet, where people were now consuming it in an environment where they hadn't consumed two drinks and shaken hands on the premise that nothing was to be taken seriously. So I feel like the world's course correcting now, because we're not policing language as much again. But the only reason I brought up the significance of language and not policing it is, in a post 9/11 world, every comic in New York City, where the buildings were still smoldering, was telling jokes about what?
12: 9/11. You had to. What, are you going to ignore it?
10: It was the only thing going on in the world.
12: No, guys, but seriously, let's talk about the weather. Don't worry about what's going down.
10: Anyway, yeah, exactly. And the point is, for a lot of people, comedy is how they deal with actual horrifically bad news. You know, if you were my age when the Space Shuttle Challenger exploded, you either cried in the classroom or you told Krista McAuliffe jokes in the schoolyard. My cousin Cindy's listening in Florida. She knows every one of them, every single one of them. And some of you might go, well, that's tasteless. That's crass. But you don't have to partake in it. The point is, there's no one-size-fits-all way to do it, but when you take away that style of comedy for millions of people, you take away their ability to process stuff. And the ones that were in comedy clubs, they clearly needed to be there and work that way, because it was not like people were going on stage telling 9/11 jokes and people were walking out. They were laughing. They were laughing. We've talked about this. Hood, who wore the dynamite vest onto the stage.
12: Great closer.
10: There was an Iranian comic who'd go, he'd tell you he was Iranian, because at the time there was a lot of mistrust in the world. And he'd go, I just like to do something in the name of Allah. And he'd open his leather jacket and he had a dynamite vest on. And you're like, my God. But that's how crazy comedy was back then. You know?
12: It's because the people going to the comedy clubs were actually comedy fans. Now, yes. I think a lot of people go to comedy that may not be a comedy audience.
10: Comedy cops.
12: Yeah.
10: There's a lot of people now. It is really weird, because you know this experience, especially with, like, guys on dates, you know, and frequently we'll call out a guy for not laughing at something he thinks is funny because he doesn't know how it sits with the girl. You know, that's a lot of comedy now.
12: He doesn't want to fuck himself.
10: Yeah, so exactly.
12: He's gonna, I don't like this.
10: No, I'm not sure about that. In this modern moment, you know, there are a lot of those people who think what type of joke you laugh at reflects on you. So I always consider either the absolute best group or worst group to be the five people who work together, you know, because it's either the best night because they're all blown off some steam and laughing at ridiculous stuff, or there is one person that's making the rest of them self-conscious.
12: Yeah, because they're going to have to go to HR the next day if they laugh at the wrong thing.
10: And so to give you an example of that, okay, and the role comedy plays and the environments people consume it in. Ryan and I once did a corporate Christmas party, if you remember this. That was like the greatest comedy experience of our lives the first time. the first year we did it, they were hammered. It was amazing. We burnt it down. Everybody got insulted. They rolled with everything we did. The second year we did it, New York did what New York does and turned a 30-minute drive up into like a 2.5-hour drive up. So now we showed up late, but they were in a bad mood anyway. Slightly different vibe in the room.
12: Different people.
10: And just bombed within an inch of our lives. Bombed.
12: The neighborhood changed. There's turnover in the company. Yeah. And they were like, what is this?
10: All it takes is like two or three new people to be like, I don't laugh at that. Comedy should be punching up, not all that stupid stuff. And I always say, you know, the old adage is comedy is like a cat. If you dissect it, it's dead. And that's the point. And these people were probably dissecting a little much and ruining the vibe. But in the aftermath of 9/11, it was the most commendable thing I've ever seen. Who did you see? I'll throw some names at you that I saw in comedy clubs right after 9/11. Like I saw Robin Williams was alive and he came in and did The Cellar. I saw Chris Rock, obviously, Seinfeld, but everybody who was around at the time was doing bits.
12: I went to a show at the original Gotham.
10: Did you?
12: The small room, and it was like Seinfeld, and just everyone came out and was just doing sets.
10: Yeah, I remember when Caroline's reopened, Larry Amoros, our buddy, hosted. Joy Behar was like Mario Cantone. Larry, just to give you guys an example, guys, of what the world was like in September of 2001, do you remember this joke? Larry was doing crowd work, and he saw a guy in the front row. He goes, where are you from? He goes, Boston. He goes, Red Sox. He goes, third biggest collapse this month. That's pretty good, man. And the people in the crowd died laughing because it was like, what else are you going to do? And everybody was talking about the new color-coded terror alerts. Do you remember that?
12: Yes.
10: And,
12: today?
10: Yeah.
12: Is it an orange day?
10: Yes, an orange. What am I doing? I better wear my sneakers. And you had to mock it because they were horrifying us. And then, and that is when the era of breaking news began, meaning no news, but they'd just be like, breaking news. Oh, President about to speak. Well, then you're telling me there's no news. News might happen, but we became collectively horrified. And 9/11, in a lot of ways, was the end of an innocence for society.
12: Well, I remember when you had written this joke about the subway. Mm-hmm. Like at that time, we were all like, "If we get on the subway, is it going to blow up?" Like we didn't know.
10: Yeah.
12: And you wrote a joke about it. You know?
10: Yeah. About the one about you miss a train. Yeah. And you wish it would blow up.
12: Yeah.
10: Then a second later, you're on the train.
12: Yeah.
10: That's funny. Good job, Ryan Reese.
12: Ryan
10: Reese knows my material better than I do.
12: Well, I do it every weekend, so I feel...
10: Hey, I don't care. Let's get that money, girl. So tell me this really quickly. As we're discussing New York and 9/11 and it affected people around the country, one of the most patriotic places in the world is the state of Texas. You were just in Tyler, Texas.
12: Amazing. City.
10: How great are those people?
12: Amazing.
10: We built it up so much on the show that it's worth acknowledging in the aftermath. East Texas is probably one of my favorite places in the country because, like, they're in on the joke. Like, you know those people, like fun-loving people who also just really like the country? And those are the best people because you're living in 1980 for a few hours on a Saturday night. Isn't it cool?
12: Yeah, but it's also a real mix because, like, there's a lot of tech people moving there now.
10: Oh, I didn't know that.
12: Because they need the land for the...
10: Okay, data centers or something like that?
12: Yes.
10: Wow. Okay.
12: So there's a real interesting mix in the room.
10: Yeah. Well, Jenny's not listening because she had just texted me. She's at the vet with the dog. How about the women of East Texas?
12: Wow.
10: All right.
12: Amazing. I get why people move to Texas.
10: What are we talking
12: now?
10: About here?
12: They put in the
10: Holy
12: work.
10: Good God.
12: Smoke show.
10: Happening. Texas women, take a bow if you're out there listening. We're talking to Ryan Reese about all things New York and 9/11, it being the 25th anniversary. You could kind of see that Mom Donnie was bummed out that they didn't do a moment of silence for the hijackers. Could you not? He's like, we lost 19 brave men today. It's so gross that we're living in that moment. And I on some level, I hope people understand how incongruent it is to be at the 25th anniversary of 9/11 and have a lot of people running for office right now on America's the Devil. You know what I'm saying?
12: Oh, yeah.
10: Yeah. And with the Hassan Pikers of the world and stuff like that. And it's just such a gross vibe. Because the truth is, you were here. And America was so patriotic in the sense that, you know, there were 2 weeks where New Yorkers were actually letting each other merge. Do you remember when people, had flags on their antennas? Do you remember when, like, cops and firemen, like, you could get laid for pretending to be one?
12: Because
10: they were
12: pro
10: cop and fireman and stuff like that.
12: Yeah, yeah.
10: Just a whole nother planet. And we were like all bought in on this bargain. And we had that crazy Yankee World Series against the Diamondbacks. And George Bush threw out the first pitch. I was there. My brother Joey was there. He was working the game. And it was really rad. So Marine One landed in Macomb's Dam Park. Macomb's Dam Park is now the new Yankee Stadium. That's when they built the new one, and they knocked down the old one. But he was, you know, in the old one. And he came in and threw out that sick first pitch where, you know, Everybody at that time was still, you know, genuinely horrified and didn't know if it was safe for him to be out there. But do you know that the story about how one of the umpires was a Secret Service agent, he got that from the movie The Naked Gun. Do you know the movie? You know,
12: oh, I know
10: Frank
12: the movie.
10: Trebin,
12: yeah,
10: of course
12: yeah.
10: you do. Where Frank Trebin and Rico Palazzo becomes the umpire. Well, Ari Fleischer, who was White House press secretary at the time, had told us that story on our show. Like the year we launched the show, he was here on September 11th, and he was talking about how they had a Secret Service agent. I go, that's like The Naked Gun. He goes, that's where he got it from.
12: That's incredible.
10: He goes, ah, why don't we do one of them Naked Gun things?
12: That's incredible.
10: The Secret Service is like, who? He's like, Frank Trebin, Rico Palazzo. And they got him on. And that is that not amazing?
12: That's incredible.
10: Yeah. Talking to Ryan Reese. And that's, you know, movie, you know, influencing the way they actually safely got him out to the pitcher's mound that day. Is they had a couple of regular umps and they had a Frank Trebin style who was there to make sure Reggie Jackson didn't kill the queen. I mean, you got a lot going on 9/11.
12: Everyone was freaked out. Remember, they were saying it all over the country. It could happen here.
10: Yeah. I do remember that. I remember Greg Rogel having a good bit about that. Is he banging around the clubs these days?
12: Yeah.
10: I know he's such a big Fox fan.
12: Huge.
10: It means a lot to him to get shouted out on this show. Speaking of guys who'd put on a suicide vest and come in here. Greg Rogel is one of my favorite comics ever. He's a guy who hates Trump a lot, right?
12: He's got a lot of things he hates.
10: Okay. I don't know that about him. I just know. I remember him as a guy who really hated Trump. There's a lot of that in the city. I get it. But me and Ryan are talking about it because all of the comics, whatever their reaction was, we were forced into this place of like, you know, everybody talks about elephant in the room. It was just so unmistakably that in those immediate months in the aftermath of 9/11. And I don't doubt if it happened now, it would be just the same. My biggest concern now is like the country's so divided. It's like if horrific, I haven't been yet, something like that this now. I think half the country would be blaming the other side of the country. I don't know that we would do the thing. You know, because COVID was one of them. No matter what you think of the vaccine or it was BS or whatever, I get it, fine. But it was still an opportunity for us to be like, all right, we got to get through this. And we didn't, we really got through each other.
12: Well, would we even have the information? I mean, with COVID, we didn't, you know, now they're like, oh, it came from a lab. I'm like, yeah, we all knew.
10: Yeah.
12: Like, you could just, if you said that, people were like, hate crime.
10: But that's one of the, you know, offshoots of 9/11 is like, now Mom Donnie, to his credit, for as much as we make fun of him, is trying to release these 9/11 documents. So people can see how we were kind of lied to about the quality of the air. More people died from airborne illnesses than died that day. 9,000 people have died from cancers related to 9/11 than actual victims. That's crazy.
12: I know.
10: And it's because, you know, someone in the government said it was safe. Poor Christine Todd Whitman, who's obviously running the play they send into the huddle, got on TV and was like, oh, it's great. No, come on down. It's great. And that's horrific. But that's why people don't trust the government. And that's why, like in a moment like this, I always say this to people. Everybody in politics, because right now what politics has descended into is the Republicans just want to beat the Democrats. The Democrats just want to beat the Republicans. And that's it. So it's like a Yankee Red Sox rivalry, but they're wearing suits. You know what I'm saying? And so we don't ever collectively realize that like your aunt who votes differently than you is not the enemy. The guy she votes for is. The guy you vote for is. And you have to look at it that way. Like the government is the enemy of the rest of us. That's why the country was made the way it is. But we don't look at it that way.
12: Well, because a lot of people, that's their identity.
10: Yeah. I know they've made, they've made whoever they hate or whatever they're into there. Yeah. I've been to those Florida boat parades. I love it down there. Shout out to WOKV, WTP, all you great stations. I love it. You ever seen a good Trump boat parade? Oh, man. They have 80 boats with flags on the back. They're just sailing around with their boats because they can. They don't care. Florida's the best. They don't care. It's just a giant middle finger of a state. But don't go anywhere. We got more Ryan Reese after this.
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0: Hot damn, it is Fox Across America with Jimmy Failla. Ryan Reese in the studio. Bonus Ryan. As we observe the 25th anniversary, we talk about the role comics played in helping the city get back on its feet. It was a rough news week, Ryan, but we did get one caveat of goodness. Depending on who you believe, the Jimmy Kimmel Show is over at the end of this year. He's in year 24. Most people are as shocked as I am that he lasted this long. But I wanted to talk about this for a very specific reason. Okay. Late night comedy did not fail because it became political. It failed because it became purposeful, meaning it was trying to influence the way you thought about things. It was no longer just, I'm going to tell a joke about this politician who's in trouble. It was now, and come the midterms, we've got to get rid of the fascists. And that stops being comedy. So on some level, he's guilty of that. A lot of people don't know this. His wife is his head writer. That is crazy. And she ain't going to let it go. Because if you got one of those wives who's driving to work in a COVID mask, guess what? Guess what you're telling jokes about tonight, Jimbo?
1: Oh, boy.
0: And I really regret that for him. And I don't care. I mean, he's got a bazillion dollars and he's going to host the Oscar. He's going to do fine. I mean, it's not like I'm starting to GoFundMe for the guy. But I would hate to know that if he looks back on this time in 10 years and thinks he did everything right, because I don't think you could. And these are such holy grail jobs. Like, you know, we have on the next hour, Mark Malkoff, who wrote Love, Johnny Carson.
1: Okay.
0: Who is the highest authority on Johnny Carson there is. Literally interviewed everyone. Everyone who ever worked for him. Peter Sally, everybody.
1: Well, what I want to know is, because Kimmel is real big, like, this is my job. I have to speak this. It's important. I'm like, but he's also hosting Who Wants to Be a Millionaire? And guess what? No Trump jokes.
0: Yeah, no,
1: so
0: weird.
1: I'm like, what? Why?
0: Weird of the works. You know, but he's kind of in a weird way paying reparations to the outrage mob because he wore a lot of blackface. For real, he did.
1: I mean,
0: it's just reality. And so, you know, to stay on the right side of them, he's got to make sure, no, I'm one of you. I'm with you guys. Don't ever forget I'm with you. Because if there was a Republican, think about it. Howard Stern wore a lot of blackface.
1: Yeah, he did.
0: Jimmy Fallon did. Jimmy Kimmel did. Sarah Silverman did. And if they were Republicans, none of them would work ever again.
1: Never.
0: Anywhere. They wouldn't work here. We wouldn't tolerate it here.
1: Nope.
0: Okay? We would not tolerate it here at Fox, but they'll tolerate it on those woke, we're the good people. Shining a light on injustices everywhere. Because as long as you're with them, it's not about what you do, it's about how you vote. You know, that was like the trans movement. I mean, look at poor Caitlyn Jenner. Caitlyn Jenner was the face of the trans movement and got ostracized from the community she put on the map because they found out she was a Republican.
1: Not that she ran someone over.
0: No, oddly enough.
1: That was fine.
0: And did nothing to dispel female stereotypes. She was a woman for a week and hit somebody with a car. I mean, way to go, Kate.
1: Committing to the role.
0: Good old comedy, folks. It's just jokes. None of it matters. Do you remember there was a time, and this is all we're ever trying to do on Fox News Saturday night, and certainly this show, and I've seen you live a million times, what you're trying to do, is we're trying to give people permission again. Just permission to just chill out. That's all we need. You know what I'm saying? And I think that shining example was post-9/11 comedy. Those people were laughing at unspeakable things. Things we could not say today.
1: Well, Gilbert Godfrey, the roast.
0: Yeah.
1: The Aristocrats.
0: Gilbert Godfrey at a roast said, oh, I flew in. They got this new special. They're flying nonstop into the Empire State Building or whatever. And everybody was like, my God. So we had to tell the Aristocrats joke to bail it out and brought down the house.
1: Yeah.
0: Because they realized, all right, maybe we didn't like that other joke. But it didn't mean you should never work again. It didn't mean we should never consume comedy. It meant comedy is a buffet. You see a joke you like, you throw it on the tray. You don't like the joke, you just keep walking. Everybody gets their own tray. Isn't that the lesson?
1: Yeah.
0: Amen. Ryan Reese, restoring order on this glorious 9/11. I don't know how you felt when you heard we wanted you on the show today, but I think it went a lot better than you thought it was going to.
1: I have faith in you.
0: Ryan realizes how much I need this job, and he's like, he's going to make it work. God knows, football's starting. He's into the bookie for a lot of cash.
1: He's got a kill button under the desk.
0: It's all going to be fine. The great Ryan Reese, back after this.
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0: A busy weekend. I'm Paul Stevens, Fox News. President Trump wraps up a trip to Ireland today with his favorite pastime high on the agenda.
13: Yesterday was taken up by political meetings in Dublin with Ireland's head of government, Micheál Martin, and President Catherine Connolly. Day two of the weekend trip involves the sport of golf. The president waking up at his Dunburg resort, where the Irish Open Golf Tournament is currently being played. There are rumours the president himself will present the winner's trophy. The visit's taking place amid one of Ireland's biggest ever security operations. 1,000 US Secret Service agents are supplementing 3,000 local officers. Jonathan Savage, Fox News.
0: An Iranian commercial vessel attacked near the Strait of Hormuz. Fox's Claudia Cowan.
14: One person is dead, 4 others hurt, after an Iranian commercial ship was reportedly struck near the Strait of Hormuz. The U.S. military, which has previously struck Iranian-flagged vessels while enforcing a blockade, has not claimed responsibility. A second ship in the vital waterway was also reportedly hit by a projectile.
0: And the United Kingdom Maritime Trade Operations Monitor reporting that a vessel was hit by a projectile while transiting the strait, but it's not clear if that was the same strike being referred to. Disaster off the coast of Indonesia. A ferry carrying more than 240 people overturned in the Java Sea. One person confirmed dead, another 140, though, said to be missing in some very rough waters. Authorities say they're mobilizing every available asset to help that rescue effort. And the number of dead climbing to at least 76 in the Philippines following a fire on a ferry. 13 still missing. Forensic teams now working to ID the victims of that tragedy last week. Investigators still trying to determine what caused that deadly blaze. Sea accidents in the Philippines, though, are not uncommon. 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
0: Wisconsin gubernatorial candidate Tom Tiffany and a pilot said to be recovering from minor injuries after their four-seat plane lost power and had to make an emergency water landing in Lake Wausau.
17: Tiffany says the plane began to submerge after landing, forcing both men to get out, exit, and swim to shallow water. First responders got to them by boat, took them to a hospital. Tiffany says both are expected to be okay. In Georgia, the Stockbridge City Council voting to remove Mayor Jane Williams over misconduct allegations. Fox 5 Atlanta reporter Annie Mapp.
19: Jaden Williams is 23 years old and became the city's youngest mayor back in January, but now his time in office is up, and the city of Stockbridge has already reached out to the Henry County Board of Elections to hold a special election to fill his vacancy. The city accused Williams of using more than $4,000 on a city purchasing card for personal expenses. That included restaurant meals, clothes, haircuts, and a movie. The city also says he used a city vehicle for personal trips and spent more than $2,600 on gas. Williams said he did not intentionally use city funds for personal expenses and that he paid the city back.
17: That hearing also highlighting that Mayor Williams allegedly sent inappropriate text messages to an 18-year-old high school student who was seeking his mentorship. Voters in Sweden heading to the polls today, Sunday, in an election that could keep Prime Minister Ulf Kristersson's center-right government in power or return to the center-left government. Kristersson's coalition relies on support from the Sweden Democrats, an anti-immigration party that could enter the cabinet if the right gets enough votes there. His main challenger is a former Prime Minister, Magdalena Andersson, of the Social Democrats. I'm Paul Stevens. This is Fox News.
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23: I'm meteorologist Jeff Marr with the Weather Channel. Sunny and warm to wrap up this week. And the high today near 92, but that heat index may reach the upper 90s when you factor in the humidity. Overnight, clear and light winds at a low of 68. And sunny and even hotter for the start of the week on Monday. Tomorrow's the high approaches 95.

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1: Boom, there it is. Third and final hour of Fox Across America with Jimmy Failla, sponsored by the fine folks at Prevagen, which is for your brain. And of course, if you're hosting a nationally syndicated talk show, taking your Prevagen, using your brain, you go, today's 9/11. We need to get a comedy guy on. Joining us now, the author of literally my favorite book since Where the Red Fern Grows in third grade.
2: Wow.
1: I am talking about the author of Love, Johnny Carson, His Excellency, Mark Malkoff in the house, and the crowd goes wild. Hey, man.
2: So good seeing you. Thanks for having me.
1: This is a big deal. The last time I saw you, we were going out to dinner here in New York with the great Tom Cutty and Mark Simone of local WOR fame.
2: The longest dinner of my life, I believe.
1: This is the craziest story. There was not a single person at that dinner who consumed alcohol, and we were there 4.5 hours.
2: That's right.
1: Yeah, that's very hard to do.
2: It doesn't happen very often, but the time flew. But yeah, it was like, I think we might have set a record.
1: But we were like, listen, we were we were really badgering you with all of our Johnny Carson questions and conspiracy theories and pork chop recipes, because your book, I've spoken about it at a great length on the show, guys. If you've never read Love, Johnny Carson, it's the closest you can come to being a staffer on the show. Like, you actually are a staffer. You're just not getting a SAG wage for it.
2: They actually had a reunion and they invited me because they said you're one of us. And
1: no!
2: Yeah,
1: come on!
2: I interviewed over 400 people. So the writers, the Johnny's personal assistants, behind the scenes, the guy that held the curtain open for Johnny, his perspective. I just really wanted to talk to everybody.
1: And I love that because what the book does is it really, really gives you an understanding of what like the vibe is. Beyond the show that you're watching on your couch, you're now on the other side of your couch and you're behind the TV. Standing behind the magician.
2: That's what I wanted to know. When Ed McMahon from Hollywood and the curtain aren't open, what's going on? And Johnny's back there smoking, making jokes, talking to his writers, and is really loose. Some performers, you know, need to be like Letterman, concentration, be by myself. But Carson wasn't like that. He was jovial backstage, and he was so excited to go out there. They said sparks would be flying off of him. He'd be so excited.
1: Oh, God, I love that so much. We're talking to Mark Malkoff, the book Love, Johnny Carson. The reason I wanted you on September 11th of all days is because obviously as a guy who was starting out around that time as a comedian myself, I'm keenly aware, and I was inspired by the role comedy played in helping the city get back on its feet. There were a lot of clubs, not just late night shows, but the clubs were packed. Caroline's did, I think, the first event. Larry Amorose and Joy Behar were there. And the Comedy Cellar was packed every night because the people that were going were the people who used jokes as a way of coping with trauma. That's a role. For some people, comedy is a catharsis. And rather than I grew up when the Space Shuttle Challenger exploded horrifically.
2: I remember that.
1: Some people cried in the classroom. Yeah. Some people told Krista McCullough jokes in the schoolyard. And, that might not be for everybody.
2: Believe it or not, that night, they made Joan Rivers guest host for Johnny Carson.
1: No!
2: And Dave Letterman, they made him do his show at 12:30. Like, now, everything would be canceled.
1: Yeah,
2: tragedy, but yeah.
1: There was just a time where we accepted that for some people, life was an off-ramp. And I think on a day like today, the greatest superpower of Johnny Carson is he didn't have a purpose beyond making you laugh and entertaining you.
2: That's right. I mean, he was all about excellence. He was so excited and secure in his ability to introduce people to talent, people that Bette Midler, everybody from, Drew Carey to Roseanne, Joan Rivers. If you were excellent at what you did, it did not matter your vocation. He wanted you on the show.
1: Yeah, he just wanted you there. Yeah. And, a lot of people make a mistake of saying modern late night got too political. I think there's an argument to be made that it got too purposeful because there's they're giving you an agenda to go with a joke. But Johnny Carson, I think people misrepresent them when he say he never got political. He just made fun of whoever was in the news and politics.
2: You couldn't tell. He hammered everyone. I mean, Gerald Ford was not happy with Johnny Carson and Chevy Chase with the stumbler jokes. Jimmy Carter's mom called Johnny a word I don't think I can say here. but then Lillian went on Johnny's show and loved him. So, I mean, Nancy Reagan called up the show twice, upset about jokes with Ronnie. I mean, it was whoever was in office, it was going to be a field day. But at the end of the day, they were just jokes. And I think for the most part, the presidents, Reagan loved the Who's on First spoof.
1: Yeah.
2: With Johnny as Reagan. He absolutely loved that.
1: And he was, to be clear, was Reagan on the show as a governor? Is that what he was on? Like 76?
2: He went on once as a governor. Johnny by then said, we're never going to have any elected officials on the show, but they were doing their anniversary show, and he found out NBC erased the first 10 years of The Tonight Show from 62 to 72. And this was October of 72, and they needed, couldn't show clips. So they had a lot of people, such as Reagan, stop by for like 10 minutes as governor. Uh-huh. But after that, no more until you fast forward to 1988 and Bill Clinton is in the doghouse with the Democratic National.
1: Right?
2: He is allotted 15 minutes, goes 33, practically booed out of the building. And, you know, he is trying to save face. And his friend Harry Thomason, the producer, said, "Will you have Bill on?" And Fred DeCordova, Johnny's producer, said, "Absolutely not. We do not have elected officials on." He said, "What happens if the governor of Arkansas plays saxophone on your show?" And Fred said, "Wait a moment." And Johnny's like, "We have to do this." That was 1988. Everyone thinks it's Arsenio, but Carson was the one.
1: Where he played.
2: Yeah, the first time. Yeah.
1: And then, yes, yeah. We're talking to Mark Malkoff. The book is called Love Johnny Carson. It's available everywhere. Fine books are sold. If you have any affinity for common culture, which is Johnny Carson was the highest form of common culture. It was something the whole world was watching. And it's like the stuff of legend now in comedy circles, because we don't have a thing now where you can do a TV set tonight and be world famous tomorrow. But back then, you could list probably 100 people the biggest comics we know of our lifetime who hit on that show.
2: The people that talked to me, there were tears reliving the moments about how much Johnny meant to them and how their life changed. I mean, George Wallace told me within 24 hours of debuting on Carson, he was up opening for Natalie Cole in like 17,000 seat arena. I mean, that was the power of Johnny. These were people, that were down on their luck, that were broke, that had families, and suddenly they have these development deals in sitcom. I mean, Freddie Prinze in 1974, within 6 months, goes from a 19, 20-year-old kid to the number one show in America.
1: To Chico and the Man.
2: Yeah, and that was Carson. That was getting waved over by Carson. I mean, still those people will tell me to this day that, you know, if you talk to Seinfeld, that's the biggest thrill of his life. His proudest accomplishment was his Carson debut, not, you know, his record-setting show and getting paid a gazillion dollars for Seinfeld. It was going on Carson.
1: And I love that. And I'm trying so hard, and I want the world to have that again, because the truth is, there's no way you could tell me that the Johnny Carson audience was partisan. It was the most, you know, the widespread quilt of America you could have. They watched it everywhere.
2: Johnny just, his whole philosophy is, why would I want to give my political standpoint and alienate half my audience? And he would just tell people, I am an entertainer. My job is to entertain. He had, you know, private views. I mean, he was...
1: I was going to say, I have that clip where he's on 60 Minutes.
2: Yes.
1: And then, you know, what do you say to people who say you never take on a serious issue? And he's talking about Red Skeleton and everything like that. Let me play this for you, because I think it's interesting.
2: Sure.
1: I think it makes a good point. And this is kind of my own compass for the little thing I host on Saturday night. Let me give you this.
3: Mm-hmm. Do you get sensitive about the fact that people say he'll never take a serious controversy? Well, I have an answer to that. I said, now, tell me the last time that Jack Benny, Red Skelton, any comedian, used his show to do serious issues. That's not what I'm there for. Can't they see that? But you're not... Why do they think that just because you have a Tonight Show that you must deal in serious issues? It's a danger. It's a real danger. Once you start that, you start to get that self-important feeling that what you say has great import. And, you know, strangely enough, you could use that show as a forum. You could sway people. And I don't think you should as an entertainer.
1: And what I think is so brilliant about that, Mark, is he's also, it's the word self-important. Because as a comedian, we're not supposed to be self-important. Rodney Dangerfield got no respect.
2: Yes. I mean, Carson would make fun of himself all the time. That's why he loved people that were self-effacing, like Rodney Dangerfield, who, by the way, most comedians, when they went out, did 25 jokes. Rodney Dangerfield, powerhouse, 50 jokes every single time. 25 at the curtain, then sitting down with Johnny, another 25. So, I mean, if you were funny, they just wanted it to be funny. The politics, you know, was in the monologue. But Johnny said, these people are going to bed with me at night. They don't want anything happy.
1: You don't want to tell them fascists are running the government.
2: I really miss those days. What I miss is they would put, a lot of times, they would hold, like, the big movie star, like Sean Connery, until the second or third guest, and have the farmer from Iowa on the first guest. cast.
1: Yep.
2: And he really knew his audience. And so, you know, I talked to actress Jennifer Tilly. She was bumped for the potato chip lady. This was a potato chip inspector from Indiana named Myrtle Young, who became famous. I mean, she toured with her potato chip collection that were in the shape of things, and Carson made her famous. I mean, there was a guy I talked to in Vegas, or rather in Michigan. He was a lawyer. He quit his job from going on Carson. He played music with his hands. It was called a manualist. He made more money playing lounges in Vegas than he did as an attorney. 7 appearances on Carson.
1: With
2: and he
1: his
2: had a
1: hands.
2: New, yeah.
1: But that's the
2: that
1: actual,
2: was the power.
1: That's the power of common culture, because the whole world knows who you are. Whereas now it's so niche and fragmented. Yeah. And I want to bring back that other thing. It's the 25th anniversary of September 11th. We were playing team ball in New York. Not enough to beat the Arizona Diamondbacks, but we were playing some that Yankee World Series. But do you remember that immediate aftermath of 9/11 where it was shocking to me. Like, New Yorkers were letting you merge. People were using their blinkers when they changed lanes.
2: They were making eye contact. I was living down in the East Village, and there was definitely this people, everyone is moving a little bit slower, and there was definitely more humanity.
1: Yes.
2: It was,
1: if you were a cop or a fireman, you were scoring at the bar.
2: I think New Yorkers are always much nicer than people think. But at this point, you know, but they're in a rush sometimes, but that didn't exist. It just everybody slowed down, and there was definitely a gentleness.
1: It was really
2: that we
1: cool.
2: all kind of came together.
1: Yeah, and I loved that. And, that was, I think, embodied. Embodied by the Saturday Night Live that rebooted with Rudy hosting, and they had the dig of, you know, is it okay to be funny? Why start now?
2: Yes, that was a big, big deal. That and Dave Letterman coming back. And Dave, I think at that point, talked to Johnny Carson and got advice. And I think Leno did too. When should we come back? And then Dave's first guest back was Dan Rather. And that is, I mean, it's still to this day very historic television. Dave's opening remarks, which he had nothing prepared and just spoke off the cuff. And it was very, very eloquent.
1: Yeah, it was powerful. Yeah. Of the two Lettermans I remember, and you're going to laugh at this, my misfortune. The first time I saw Letterman live, it was the epic night where the great Warren Zevon came on and announced he had like weeks to live.
2: And this was Dave after the show bawling backstage with him. Warren gave him his guitar, and Dave... like Johnny, very emotional. I mean, Johnny cried. We can talk about the times he cried. People think cold and aloof, these guys, but no. But yeah, you were there for that. That's historic.
1: It was crazy. History. I was in the office. He sang Rolling Topless Gunner and Lawyers, Guns, and Money.
2: Yeah.
1: And I remember because Lawyers, Guns, and Money is one of the first songs I played for Lincoln when he was like 5. You know, you're a little kid and you like the crazy adult stuff. If you're a 5-year-old being told you need Lawyers, Guns, and Money, you don't even know what it means, but you're like, this is amazing. What did we get into
2: Warren
1: here?
2: Zephon.
1: I'm telling you, there's a better world out there. Mark Malkoff's going to get us there when we come back. Don't go away.
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4: Damn, back in action on a big Friday episode of Fox Across America. Mark Malkoff, author of Love, Johnny Carson. Pound for pound, as good of a book as you're going to read. And I'm not just saying that because he's pointing a one-shot Derringer at me. Is that even real?
5: No comment.
4: That's not a real gun, Frank. What's going on? We were talking off the air about, you know, the role comedy played in the post-9/11 resurgence of the city and the role late night played. And we spoke specifically to Letterman and how he had that heavy experience of going on and Dan Rather and everything like that. But how quickly did it take? Because I don't remember this, but yes. You're the late night aficionado. How long was it before he was back full band, full monologue, full regalia? Was it a week or two? How long
5: Dave
4: was
5: Letterman?
4: It? Yeah.
5: It was something like that. I mean, Dave came back before Saturday Night Live, I believe.
4: Okay.
5: And then SNL was really the famous.
4: That was a big one.
5: Reese Witherspoon hosting the show and then opening up with Rudy and Paul Simon. And yeah.
4: Do you know that, as the second person to mention Reese Witherspoon today, yeah. I almost killed Reese Witherspoon in my taxi.
5: Oh, that's unfortunate.
4: Well, let me give you this then, okay? Since you invoked it. I don't get to tell the story enough. Okay. I once picked up a backup dancer for Usher. Okay, he's a very flamboyant gay man who was using a lot of gay slurs to describe Usher because he was mad because they had to dance overtime. And he liked collecting the overtime. He was mad he had something to be. Slur, slur, slur, slur, slur. And anyway, he gets on the phone and he's very entertaining. 21st Street on the West Side Highway. Although 21st Street heads east to west, for one block on the highway, it heads east because it's a turnoff for the West Side Highway. So I was barreling west on 21st Street. Reese Witherspoon was walking and she stepped into the road thinking traffic was coming from the opposite direction. So I didn't know it was Reese Witherspoon. I just knew there was a blonde girl that was about to be killed by a taxi. I pound the brakes and she just stops, throws both of her hands on the hood of my car and looks me in the eye. And this dude was now on the phone and he goes, "Let me call you back. This mofo almost killed Reese Witherspoon." And I was like, oh my God, man. It's Reese Witherspoon. And I'm like, I am so sorry. And she's like, what? She really, to her credit, she goes, if you're that sorry, could you watch where you're going next time? I go, oddly enough, I go, because I was laughing. I'm like, you're actually going the wrong way. And she's like, oh my God, I'm so sorry. And it was amazing.
5: She apologized? That's really, yeah.
4: But she was not mean. She was nice.
5: That's nice. That's good
4: to
5: hear.
4: And I almost killed her.
5: That's good to know.
4: And it was one of those weird things. But, you know, humanity, that's like a human moment. And that's the power, the superpower comedy. Like, if you got

0: Just do what I do, which I go to bed tonight. I will watch. I'll type in tonight's date in the Tonight Show and get whatever year they give me. You want to know what I watched last night?
1: Tell me.
0: Appreciate this episode.
1: Tell me.
0: And I know you've spoken about this in your book, Love, Johnny Carson. Yeah. It's the Chuck Berry appearance. I know he made two in close proximity.
1: He did four of them. Chuck Berry is one of two only people where Johnny had Chuck Berry the entire show. No other guest. That was one of the four.
0: Yes. So I believe I probably watched the first one. Was it 85 or 87 or something?
1: The first one was 87, and it was all Chuck Berry. Yes. He was planned for, I think, for maybe two segments, and they just, he was on fire. I mean, it's Chuck Berry.
0: He's doing couch segments and then running back to play the guitar.
1: He taught Johnny how to do the duck walk at the end of the show. I couldn't believe how good it was, but Chuck Berry is one of those people. I mean, that Johnny was, again, you were the father of rock and roll, and you know, had so much respect for him, and to give him the whole show, I think that says a lot.
0: Just to be clear, the birthing person of, I'm kidding.
1: Yes.
0: Rock and roll.
1: Of rock and roll.
0: The gestating parent of rock and roll.
1: Him and the other person was Jack Parr, because Jack Parr will not be quiet.
0: Yeah, he just doesn't shut up.
1: So that's, he had his own show, and they had to bump a bunch of people.
0: Didn't you write in your book that Jack Parr was a guy who had a combative relationship with management? Was he one of those guys?
1: Jack Parr either loved you or he didn't, and he was always feuding with people. I mean, some of it was manufactured. Like, he would have these feuds with Ed Sullivan. People like, I think Jimmy Hoffa sued him. I mean, it was always, there was feuds going on. You never knew.
0: The crazy story of the Hoffa thing is actually Jack Parr.
1: You never know.
0: Everybody, there was the mob.
1: It was Jack. But you know, Tom Snyder, these are people that really went up against authority. Whereas Johnny Carson, he was friends with most of those NBC presidents. I mean, Bob Wright, the president of NBC, they went to Russia together. They went to Africa together. They were legit friends all over the country. Johnny, you know, I talked to Peter LaSalle, who just passed away, Johnny's prize producer, who was wonderful to me. And he said, Mark, Johnny wasn't difficult at all. I mean, compared to a lot of those other people that Peter has worked with, I mean, that's what I'm really happy about the book. And I just launched a Substack called Here's Johnny Carson. And all these stories from the people that knew Carson, because there's these negative books from people his friends never really spoke on in these books. Mm-hmm. And from the first time, I've been able to really get the story straight from the people that knew him.
0: I love that. Well, we're going to get more of them in a minute, because we have Mark Malkoff here. And when we come back, he's going to tell you who lived at a place I recently visited, 6962 Wildlife Road out in Malibu, California.
1: Yes.
0: You're never going to guess who lived there. But for the small fee of $110 million, you can find out. The whole place to yourself. We have more Johnny Carson. We have more of a better America. That is my contribution to the national discourse on the 25th anniversary of September 11th, which is now officially old enough to date Bill Belichick. That is crazy. Milestones everywhere you look. More.

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1: Georgia death row inmate Stacey Humphreys is set for a clemency hearing ahead of his execution next week. The State Board of Pardons and Parole scheduled the hearing for Tuesday, one day before Humphreys is said to be executed by lethal injection. Humphreys was sentenced to death for the 2003 murders of real estate agents Cindy Williams and Lori Brown in Cobb County. His attorneys have asked the U.S. Supreme Court to stay the execution, arguing jurors' misconduct influenced his sentence. A Cobb County judge denied his request for a new trial. Former Vice President Kamala Harris is set to campaign for Senator John Ossoff in the Peach State and took to social media recently to garner support.
2: One of the things you can do is get involved with the Senate races. And in particular, I'm thinking right now about John Ossoff and his race for re-election for U.S. Senate from Georgia.
1: CNN reports that Harris's involvement with Ossoff's campaign includes a fundraising dinner hosted by the Fulton County Democrats on October 30th in Atlanta, where she is set to be the keynote speaker. The NFL season is back, and the Falcons kick things off on the road on Sunday. Joe Moreno brings us a preview.
3: Atlanta begins the year up north with a visit to the Pittsburgh Steelers tomorrow afternoon. The Falcons are looking to build off an 8-9 season, which was enough to be in contention for a division title. But the wait for quarterback Michael Penix continues as he recovers from a leg injury. In the meantime, Tua Tagovailoa gets the start. He's got plenty of experience under center and says his mindset has been the same his whole career.
4: The expectations I put on myself every time is to go out there and score one more point than the opposing team. For me, that entails me doing my job, making sure I'm getting into the right looks to go out there, do exactly what I need to do to help our team win.
3: Kickoff from Pittsburgh is Sunday at 1 o'clock. I'm Joe Moreno.
1: And I'm Katie Gray.
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16: I'm meteorologist Jeff Marr with the Weather Channel. Sunny and warm to wrap up this week. And the high today near 92, but that heat index may reach the upper 90s when you factor in the humidity. Overnight, clear and light winds at a low of 68. And sunny and even hotter for the start of the week on Monday tomorrow. So the high approaches 95.
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15: This guest was in such a good mood, he has graciously waived his appearance fee and agreed to do
17: my agent
15: second
17: told
15: half yeah. of the hour. He sounded like your agent. I don't know. British guy?
17: Yes.
15: Mark Malkoff's in studio. It's the 25th anniversary of September 11th. We've spent a lot of time today observing that and speaking about what it meant to us. But right now, we are trying to celebrate the role comedy has played, not only in getting people back on their feet after that tragedy, but so many other things that we've faced in our lifetime. And I speak to this. Why? Because one of the, on a superficial level, greatest tragedies I've witnessed in comedy was Johnny Carson was once apparently doing a package against his will at his Burbank studio with Regis Philbin.
17: Yes.
15: Where if you guys go Google this, it's Johnny Carson, Regis Philbin.
17: I gave you the backstory.
15: It looks non-consensual.
17: Okay, so Peter LaSalle, Johnny's producer, and Regis were pages, NBC pages, back in the day. They were best friends. So Peter LaSalle is the one that arranged Regis. And Johnny went along with it, but he was a little bit annoyed, you could tell. And
15: I love this.
17: This was Johnny's final year he was on with Regis was a guest, and he really upset Johnny Carson on air. And Drew Carey said he heard Johnny walk off stage being like, that damn Regis. Like, Regis was a nice man. I worked with for him on Who Wants to Be a Millionaire. Yeah. Nice man. But he could get under Carson's skin and other people's.
15: It was a lot. So just this is the question I want to know, guys. Mark Malkoff's book, Love Johnny Carson, every one of these stories and so much more. And the reason we had to have him on today is it really transported you back to a better time in America. Well, we had a lot of common culture. We shared a lot of things. And the edge was a lot easier because my biggest argument today, Mark, is not that Americans can't coexist. It's that because of social media, we spend too much time coexisting. And I don't want to get into a political sidebar here, but I think, you know, we always disagreed on things politically. We just walked away from those disagreements for a few hours a day or maybe even a few months out of the year. And now the people you disagree with are in your phone and you're kind of incentivized to fight with them. So I believe Carson was the king of late night at the best possible time to be that. And that's why we had so much common culture. But I bring this up because in that moment of us watching this package of him getting out of his Corvette.
17: Yes.
15: And he sees Regis, and Regis talks about his man purse.
17: Yeah.
15: Is that his gun?
17: Yeah, 100%. His nickel-plated gun. Johnny did not want to carry a gun, but he refused bodyguards. And, you know, Mark David Chapman, who assassinated John Lennon, had a short list of people if it wasn't Lennon, and Johnny was on the list. I mean, FBI had to protect Johnny many, many times. I mean, it was really, really bad.
15: Is it true, though, that the reason Mark David Chapman got life is because he didn't shoot Yoko too? I'm kidding. Stop it. Come on, Mark. You don't have to dignify that. You're better than that. We're talking to Mark Malkoff. We're being silly. We talk about all of the things that happen on a show like that. And what's so fascinating about them is I can give you an example. He has Richard Pryor on.
17: Yes.
15: They are using language you're probably not allowed to use in prison anymore, but we were just in a different time where words
17: Richard Pryor
15: less.
17: And Don Rickles were two people that Richard would let, that Johnny would let do whatever they wanted. I mean, Johnny was in awe of Richard Pryor. He would go to see him in concert, and Johnny was insecure in the fact that he would make sure that the writing that night when Richard was on was edgier and just the best it could possibly be.
15: I love that,
17: though. Yeah, was the best.
15: But that's a nod to his, like, true artistic
17: bent. Yeah, and then when Richard burned himself, Johnny was calling the hospital. I mean, they were in touch, and he was making Richard laugh. I mean, there was love between the two of them.
15: But famously gave them a shout-out when he was from the desk, when he was in the hospital. I remember talking about that. I remember watching that episode. I remember reading about that episode. Yeah. He went, we talked about this last week. Yeah. He was such a king maker in his own regard, not only in comedy, but I think one of the most viral clips of the week last week was Dolly Parton on The Tonight Show. And all of the appearances she made, but of course the big one where she wrote the song about being on his show.
17: She was so loyal to Johnny Carson, and there were a bunch of years where she couldn't get booked on the show, and her manager at the time, Billy Sammoth, told Peter LaSalle, who booked the show, she does not take herself seriously. Johnny can play with her.
15: Yeah.
17: And that is what they needed to know. And from the time that Dolly was on, it was instant chemistry with the two of them. And then she wrote that beautiful, beautiful song about Johnny Carson. And she meant every word of it.
15: Yeah, because it was probably career defining at the time.
17: 14 times with Johnny, 30 songs she sang on the show, and there was definitely love there.
15: Wow, I love that, Mark Malkoff. You can read all of these stories. The book is called Love Johnny Carson. It is my all-time favorite. I've talked about it at such great length on the show and on Mark Simone Show, our mutual friend here in town on WOR Radio. And the other thing, which I love, developed is I didn't know that NBC had erased those 10 years of New York tapes. So they're really like not out there?
17: Johnny was furious. There's kinescopes that exist here and there. I think there's maybe one or two shows that somebody saved, taped it up, a TV show. But Johnny and his brilliance, when Ed Ames was on and they did the tomahawk throw, one of the most famous things, that Johnny requested a clip. So he had that in his desk. So that's why that exists. But the first 10 years, NBC, Johnny never forgave them.
15: That is crazy. I mean, I get it because that the content... You can't be who he is if the content doesn't matter. You know what I'm saying?
17: They did not see the value at all in any of this, and Johnny let them have it. And then in 1980, when he had enough power, he got ownership of the show, which was, at the time, was unheard of. I mean, that was the power of Carson.
15: But something you wrote about in your book, which I thought was so amazing, is he also had like a deal with like a blooper thing. Like,
17: yes,
15: and made a gazillion dollars off
17: it. He had Johnny Carson Productions where he had the bloopers and practical jokes. He wouldn't put Dick Clark on his show because this goes back to the 50s where Clark was doing Bandstand and Johnny was a game show host and Johnny held a little bit of a grudge with Clark. So he would do business with him but wouldn't let him be on the show. Johnny was very, very easily hurt. But, I mean, he made like something like over $100 million on his clothing line alone. I mean, that... Johnny is a business person. I mean, he had to shell out a lot of money in divorces. but, you know, he did really well with that. Whereas Ed McMahon was at one point doing, I think, endorsing over 100 products. I mean, that was...
15: Have you ever talked about a guy who was leveraging a job?
17: Yes. Yeah.
15: I mean,
17: Johnny thought it was ridiculous.
15: He had to on some level, right?
17: Because
15: Ed was doing everything known to man.
17: I mean, he was doing Star Search. He did Broadway. He was doing movies. I mean, if people were asked him to do a product, I mean, he'd be cold calling places during the day to try to get golf tournaments. And I mean, he was a self-starter. I mean, one of the nicest people in the world, people told me. I've not heard a bad word about that guy. But Johnny kind of rolled his eyes at that.
15: Oh, that's, I don't doubt it. But, you know, it does explain, because there's that level of financial ambition, that does explain how a guy like Carson winds up in a $110 million home.
17: Then Ed went broke.
15: Yeah.
17: Unfortunately.
15: But so if you're on the West Coast, I mean, you're only going to really see the gate, but it's still, you completely understand if you're in Point Doom and you drive to 6960 Wildlife Road, which I did because of your book. And it's stunning because you get it. You get what this is, because it's the high point of success in television.
17: Yeah, Carson was living at Carbon Beach in Malibu, and he had heard about this place, and he saw it and bought it right then and there and moved in. And it was this beautiful, beautiful estate right with the water, koi fish. There were trees, actually, that were growing in his living room, and he had a tennis court across. And then... Sidney Kimmel, who was a billionaire philanthropist, movie producer, bought it from Carson and then made a lot of changes, unfortunately. But I heard it. Yeah, it's back on the market.
15: That is crazy. It's $110 million. I'm trying to talk him down to $105.
17: That and his yacht. His yacht, the Serengeti, still is around.
15: Is that true?
17: Yeah.
15: I did not know that. Yeah. He spent a lot of time in retirement, obviously, on that yacht.
17: He did. You know, he liked his alone time as an introvert, but then he was having lunches with his writers. He was hanging out with Newhart and Rickles. He was traveling anywhere. I mean, he was taking Swahili classes and Russian classes so he could go to these places speak.
15: Did I read somewhere that Newhart was a bit of a pain in the ass on the show?
17: The writers had problems with him because Newhart would demand, he would ask them to write those Newhart type routines, and then he would do them in his club act and not acknowledge the Carson writers and not pay them. So they would call in sick. Newhart would show up and he's like, why do all the Carson writers call in sick when I'm here? He didn't realize that they just,
15: they were getting uncredited writing work.
17: Yeah, but Johnny loved him and they were good friends. When Johnny was going through his divorce three, Newhart and his wife Ginny were really there for him. I mean, they were really good friends.
15: Is the assumption Johnny Carson was divorced a lot because he had a rough relationship with his wife? Is that the stereotype? Not his wife, his mother, I mean.
17: A lot of people say that. I mean, I talked to people that were alive back then, and the whole thing from the Midwest is we do not want to give our kids a swelled head. So their parents, the mom especially, did not compliment Johnny. And he definitely had issues. I mean, that was very, very hard not to get a compliment. Privately, she would, to the press, to anyone, she was Johnny's biggest fan, but he couldn't get a compliment. I think that probably played a little bit in, but listen, Doc Severinsen was married 3 times, Ed 3 times, Carson 4 times.
15: It was a very transient time.
17: It really was. I mean, they moved out to Burbank in the 60s where, you know, people are smoking on the show, drinking, and it was
15: I'm just going to tell you that.
17: Yeah.
15: The most glaring thing about watching old Tonight Show episodes is it's so stunning to put on a TV and watch people chain smoke on the set of a show.
17: Oh, yeah, and tuxedos. I mean, you have George Gobel and you have Bob Hope and Dean Martin in the 60s, Jack Carpenter.
15: This is not official analysis. We're just spitballing here. Yeah. Who do you think, in my opinion, I'll give you mine. Who do you think was the most intoxicated guest appearance on the show? Because I've seen a Dean Martin that is really spectacular. But there is I believe he's stoned, Buddy Hackett.
17: I wouldn't be surprised. The two most inebriated people I ever saw were Ed McMahon, only one time, where Johnny's trying to introduce Joan Embry and Ed keeps interrupting him. And he had a lunch at Beverly Hills with Pat McCormick and Paul Williams. And Ed, that was the one time he was intoxicated. It's a famous clip. And then the second person who was intoxicated and almost got into a fist fight, and it's the most chaotic thing I think I might have ever seen on the Tonight Show, was George Peppard from the 18 Breakfast at Tiffany's and Paul Williams. And they almost fought on the show. It was chaos. I mean, I've never seen anything like that, but Pard was bombed out of his mind.
15: Oh, I love that.
17: Yeah.
15: Well, it wasn't quite a fight, but I saw a great one between, I think 3 days ago, I was watching this on my way back from Jackson Hole. Is Letterman's on with Clint Eastwood.
17: Oh, that, yes.
15: Yeah, it's a great one. He's like, Clint, would it have killed you to wear a jacket?
17: You know? A tie and a jacket. Yeah, and then Clint socks. Says, yeah, at least I'm not wearing my gym socks.
15: Yeah, because you can tell it hurt him a little bit.
17: Clint was saying, yeah, they're booing you. The audience is booing you, Dave. So, but I love that. That was, you know, Johnny always wished he could do what Dave was doing, but he's like, my audience would never accept me for making fun of people.
15: Yeah, you can't be mean.
17: You know that jaywalking bit that Jay Leno did. Johnny did it first, but Johnny did it, and he did it, and he showed video to him. He's like, now we're not making fun of these people. We just want to see if they know the answer.
15: Yeah.
17: But he felt he could not make fun of the people.
15: Nah, he wasn't. He was too good. He was. The thing about it is, man, there's a warmth to comedy.
17: Yeah.
15: You know, and he didn't want to separate from you could tell from watching it, which is why he was like so good with kids and in moments like that.
17: And the animals and kids. Yeah. I mean, he really believed you have to be yourself out there and be gentle and be a host. He's inviting people into his home, and he's going to be the best listener. And, you know, the first half hour was Johnny, his monologue and a comedy bit, and then I'm going to make my guest look good no matter what.
15: Yep.
17: I mean, if somebody sat down with Johnny, I mean, they had a pre-interview that they could just throw out and Johnny could wing it and make the most nervous person sit down with him and suddenly forget, like Elizabeth Taylor, that there's an audience and millions of people. I mean, instantly comfortable. He had this skill set. It was a remarkable thing.
15: It is a superpower. We're talking to Mark Malkoff. The book is called Love, Johnny Carson. We're going to wrap because I have two more questions about the book that I have to get to that I think, you know, my whole mission about we're trying to like get the country back to this good place. I think I have a solution based on something I read in your book. In radio, that's called a tease, ladies and gentlemen. So for the two of you still listening, no, I'm kidding. We need at least one of you.
17: Mom, don't go anywhere.
15: When we come back.
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18: Bottom of the ninth on Fox Across America with Jimmy Fallon. We've been for the full hour, Larry King style, with the great Mark Malkoff, yeah, author of Love, Johnny Carson. 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
19: 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Covers late night past and present, and I talk to people from Saturday Night Live, Letterman, just shows past and present. It's been fun.
18: Did they give you any intel on whether or not this Kimmel story is real?
19: I do not know. You know, I've been over there a bunch of times. They've been very nice to me. I hope just for people's job's sake, yeah, that it's going to be okay. I mean, I had a day job with Stephen Colbert at the Comedy Central show, the Colbert Report, and it's 200 people that don't have jobs
18: now. Yeah, you want them to have jobs. Yeah. Like, that's the point. Like, you can't root against anything.
19: But I do want to say, even when David Letterman and Leno were there, they both secretly had to take pay cuts. I mean, there was foreshadowing that these shows were going to be affected, well, even when they were there.
18: Well, the biggest challenge we have right now is audiences are so fragmented because, you know, it's not the 80s where there's 13 channels on your cable box, you know, and if you pull 3 and 7, you can get scrambled Playboy in the middle of the night, but that's another story.
19: I remember those days.
18: Mark Malk, you don't even know what you're watching, but there's a lot of skin. But that was probably the golden age of all of it in terms of television consumption, and us having probably the 80s into the 90s. It really wasn't until like YouTube and social media came along that audiences splintered to the point that people win late night now on a night where they might have 3 million viewers or 2.8 million viewers. You know, there was a high point for him where he might have been in the 40s, right?
19: It was unbelievable, the power of Carson. I mean, the pinnacle was December of 1969 with the Tiny Tim wedding, which was 45 million people, only number two to the moon landing. Wow. And this was Carson and his brilliance. And, you know, Carson was doing an hour and 45 minutes a night and then went down to 90 minutes by this point. And Carson and his genius waited till the very half hour for the wedding so people would have to stick around for the whole thing. And yeah, 45 million people still to this day, I believe, is still a record.
18: That is stunning. Yeah. But I bring that up because I had teased our two remaining listeners before I went to work. About how you're actually going to get the country to calm down through the superpower of comedy. You know what I think is going to happen?
19: Tell me.
18: I think it's going to happen because we know how this ends. There are 728 streaming services, which means at some point there's going to be five. Okay? The country's going to get better when things start to consolidate again. Meaning there's always going to be YouTube, there's always going to be a social media. Okay? But right now I think the audiences are so niche. They're so niche that everyone's living in their own, you know, people say like, oh, we're living in two separate worlds politically. I don't believe that. I believe everyone's phone algorithm is so unique to them that we're in like 330 million different worlds. So I think the consolidation of entertainment, that's inevitable because it's not sustainable. People aren't going to pay the amount they pay for cable. The point of going to streaming was to cut the cord and save money. But if you have 12 streaming services, you ain't saving money.
19: I mean, it's so different. I think it's a good sign that younger people, believe it or not, are buying vinyl CDs. I know so a family friend, the 13-year-old, wanted a Polaroid camera. I think people really kind of want a little bit of a simpler
18: analog
19: time.
18: Analog life.
19: Yeah, exactly.
18: And that's what I think is ultimately going to happen because even the kids who, like my son is 17 and he never lived in a world without a smartphone. But they do run their course even for kids his age because he's at college now and he's having a lot of human experiences. Yeah. Judging by the amount of slurs in his speech, it's very human. No, they're having a good time.
19: There's never been more comedy clubs in New York City. Yep. People want to laugh and it is so important.
18: Yes. So you got two options. You go support live comedy. You can see me in Fayetteville, Arkansas tomorrow because I need a better agent. I'm kidding. I love you guys, Fayetteville. We'll see you there. And you can listen to Mark Malkoff's podcast on Late Nighter. You can get yourself a fancy copy of Love Johnny Carson, but you have to thank me if you do. It's wonderful.
19: You're so nice. And I just launched my Substack. Here's Johnny Carson. And we talk, you know, Bob Hope, a lot of stuff behind the scenes. Him and Joan Baez going at it. I mean, Baez at one point said she wanted to take her guitar and smash it over Johnny's head.
18: Whoa!
19: So we go into that.
18: All right, we got to do another hour of this soon then.
19: I love that.
18: You owe me
19: anytime,
18: a re-up.
19: My friend.
18: We owe it to at the end of Rocky 1, he hugs Apollo and Apollo goes, ain't going to be no rematch. There's going to be a rematch, Malkoff. You heard it here today.
19: I'm there.
18: Thank you for this, man. It was a great way to wrap up our 9/11 show because I want people to remember there's a lot of good out there in the world, and you can go get it this weekend at Fayetteville, Arkansas, or you can watch Fox News Saturday night. I need the damn ratings. Or you can go indulge all of the fine work Mark Malkoff is doing. The point is, the show is over. Pay up. Get out. Mark Malkoff, we will always have this.
19: Oh, thanks. This was so much fun.
18: Oh, my man.
8: Thank you, everybody.
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23: Questions overseas. I'm Paul Stevens, Fox News. President Trump speaking a short time ago on the conflict with Iran.
24: Iran wants to make a deal so badly. They are calling constantly. They want to make a deal. They got to make the right deal. I'm not going to make a deal that's no good.
23: That comment outside the Irish Open in Dunburg, Ireland. The president also weighing in on the war between Russia and Ukraine and the request he made to Ukrainian President Volodymyr Zelensky.
24: Mr. Zelensky has to do one thing. He has to stop knocking out diesel fuel in Russia. Let him go after targets, but not diesel fuel, because he's causing a shortage of diesel.
23: The president has spent the weekend in Ireland, set to return to the White House tonight. Iran says one person is dead, multiple others hurt, after a commercial ship was hit in the Strait of Hormuz. Fox's Trey Yingst on board the USS George Washington.
25: We are following the latest developments from the region. A lot of kinetic activity overnight as the United States, according to the Iranians, targeted a commercial vessel next to Keshem Island. And initial reports indicate yet another tanker or similar vessel in the Strait of Hormuz was hit with an unknown projectile launched by the IRGC overnight. Here on the USS George Washington, overnight fighter jets taking off one after another. Here on the flight deck of the USS George Washington, there are a variety of sailors who are working at this time to try to move different helicopters and fighter jets into position for when those operations are ordered. All Americans out here, they say they are excited about the mission, and they're focused on what they need to do.
23: About 5,000 personnel on board the USS George Washington. Coming up a bit later today, 2 p.m. Eastern in Queens, New York, the U.S. Open men's tennis final. Eighth seed American Ben Shelton taking on the world's number one Alexander Zverev. 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
26: 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Download it now.
23: Wisconsin gubernatorial candidate Tom Tiffany and a pilot said to be okay recovering from minor injuries after their four-seat plane lost power, had to make an emergency water landing in Lake Wausau. Tiffany says the plane began to submerge, taking on water after landing, forcing both men to exit and swim to shallow water. First responders got to them by boat, took them to a hospital. Tiffany says both are expected to be okay. President Trump has said that he'll send $5,000 to every American if Republicans hold the House and Senate. Talking with NBC's Meet the Press, Republican House Speaker Mike Johnson saying the president is focusing on the needs of Americans.
0: It's about prioritizing spending and making sure that hardworking families can keep more of what they earn. And we're going to look at every ingenious idea on how to make that happen, and it'll be all be part of the process.
23: However, many members of Congress speaking out claiming that the president is simply trying to buy votes. On the Iran war, the president has said he expects the conflict to last beyond the midterms. In an interview with NBC's Meet the Press, Speaker Johnson saying he knows why the war is dragging on.
0: The Iranians are not trustworthy negotiating partners, of course. They lie every day. They sit at the table, tell you one thing, do the opposite. For some of them, it's part of their religion. So this is a difficult, complex situation. It will involve, I think, other allies and partner nations around the world to ensure that we keep the region safe and keep all of our own countries and our people safe.
23: And gasoline has gone up to over $4 a gallon across the country since the start of the war, but the president claims prices will drop once that war finally ends. The number of dead climbing to at least 76 in the Philippines following a fire on board a ferry. 13 people still missing. Forensic teams now working to ID the victims of that tragedy last week. Investigators are still trying to figure out what caused that deadly blaze. Sea accidents in the Philippines are not uncommon. I'm Paul Stevens, and this is Fox News.
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4: I'm meteorologist Jeff Marr with the Weather Channel. Sunny and warm to wrap up this week. And the high today near 92, but that heat index may reach the upper 90s when you factor in the humidity. Overnight, clear and light winds at a low of 68. And sunny and even hotter for the start of the week on Monday tomorrow. So the high approaches 95.
5: Going up.
6: Okay.
5: You remember elevators? Going up.
6: Sure.
5: Going down. Well, life is really becoming a sci-fi thriller, not just because of all the AI that we're talking about, but guess what they're planning on creating?
6: Who is they?
5: Like NASA and all these space people, they want to create an elevator from planet Earth to space.
6: Space shuttles aren't good enough for us?
5: No, we're talking about an elevator, an actual elevator to space.
6: How long would that elevator ride be?
5: Well, let me tell you about it first, and then okay. I'll tell you how long. Okay, it's a cable that stretches 62,000 miles.
6: That's long.
5: From Earth into space.
6: Where in space?
5: Just somewhere up there.
6: The moon, Mars, a space station?
5: Next to the ISS.
6: But everything in space is floating around all the time.
5: But we're going to have a stationary port.
6: Okay.
5: So you'd get in the elevator, like in Phoenix.
6: Right.
5: Oh, it's hot here.
6: Third floor, please. Yes, I'll be there in 13 days.
5: The cable is long enough to wrap around planet Earth 2.5 times.
6: That's long.
5: Okay. You ride a robotic car that crawls up this cable. No boom, No countdown. You just get in and press S for space.
6: Sure. And then hear the elevator music.
5: It'll be Space Odyssey.
6: And you're waiting, and there's that awkward moment when you're in the elevator with a stranger and you don't want to make eye contact.
5: What I like to do is just stand in the elevator instead of facing forward, your face behind.
6: Yeah.
5: Hey, how is everybody?
6: Yeah. No one wants you on the space elevator, Tim.
5: Oh, God. When I was in Vegas, I got in an elevator and I had drank a little too much.
6: Yeah.
5: With a whole bunch of church ladies.
6: And you freaked them all out?
5: I was like, hey, how are you?
6: Did you make friends?
5: Well, yes, I did, as a matter of fact. I told them all about the newsletter.
6: Oh, of course. Always selling.
5: We have some renderings of what it might look like.
6: Okay.
5: Now you have to describe it for our radio listening audience.
6: That looks like it's a glass elevator. There's multiple ones, some that hold multiple people and some that just hold two. It does look futuristic. Now it's on a huge, I mean, this isn't just on a cable. It's on a huge, massive structure.
5: And look who's inside it.
6: Kim Komando.
5: And Andrew Babinski.
6: Oh, I didn't see me. Where am I?
5: You're the bald guy.
6: Oh.
5: And so here's the catch. There's always been the cable, but steel would snap under its own weight. So this is like a little fun fact you can share with your family. They're going to be like, oh my God, Dad is so smart.
6: Okay.
5: He's so incredible.
6: That's what they love, science facts.
5: You need something strong. So they're betting on something called graphene and carbon nanotubes.
6: Nanotubes?
5: Mm-hmm.
6: Everybody, invest in nanotubes right now.
5: 200 times stronger than steel. It'd be thick. I don't know how they would do this. It would be as thick as the plastic wrap on your leftovers.
6: That's not very thick.
5: No.
6: But we have spaceships. We can get to space. Why are we reverting to an elevator?
5: For the money.
6: Because it's going to save money, like fuel costs and all that stuff?
5: Yeah, I'm going to tell you more about that in just a sec.
6: All right.
5: But first, I have to thank Consumer Cellular for helping to make this show possible. Has your phone bill ever gone down? 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Here's the money. Sending 1 pound of cargo up on a SpaceX rocket costs how much?
6: It's going to be high, like $20 million.
5: $1,300.
6: That's way lower than I thought.
5: An elevator could drop that to $100. And so cheaper getting stuff up to space means cheaper GPS, cheaper weather forecast, cheaper internet, cheaper cell, cheaper everything.
6: So instead of launching a satellite, we just bring it up on the elevator and then kick it off and it floats into orbit?
5: So if you're going at 120 miles per hour.
6: Which is fast for an elevator.
5: Shoo.
6: This is like the Willy Wonka elevator.
5: The trip to the main station, 22,000 miles up.
6: Okay.
5: Will take you how long in an elevator?
6: I don't want to do that math.
5: God, you're like poking your eye out.
6: Because I'm picturing the equation in my head and I don't want to work it out.
5: Okay, it's about a week.
6: A week? You're going to be on an elevator for a week?
5: With music. Torture. So why did the pilot take the elevator instead of the stairs?
6: I saved money.
5: Too many flights. You know, if I were in space, I can get a gig as a comet-edian.
6: Yeah, no, you can't even get that gig down here.
5: Well, there is that. And on that happy note, welcome, ladies and gentlemen. I'm Kim Komando, America's beloved digital goddess, here with you once again with the nation's largest, biggest, best award-winning show about all things digital. And joining me, of course, is Andrew Babinski. And you can get the show streaming in your favorite radio app, streaming as a podcast, wherever you get your podcast. And you can also hang out with us on YouTube.
6: YouTube.com/Kim Komando. 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Every single time we post something new, you'll get a notification. I watch a ton of YouTube shows. And I love the fact when I hit the search bar, it shows me all the ones I've subscribed to. They have something new. So go subscribe.
5: Yes, youtube.com/Kim Komando. Have you been to Ulta lately?
6: Yeah, I have a 16-year-old, a 14-year-old, and a 12-year-old. Yeah, I've been to Ulta.
5: And you've been to Lowe's, too, because you're also remodeling.
6: Correct.
5: Okay, the reason why I bring that up is that both of those outfits have said, yeah, we have flock cameras in the parking lot. We do. We track all the cars that come in and out. Because we are looking for shoplifters.
6: Oh, so they're doing it for security, not just for figure out a way to market people.
5: But the camera, this is what I thought was interesting. It's not just your license plate. It also logs and catalogs any bumper stickers any dents, any bike racks, anything else. So in the event that you take your license plate off, they still know which car you have.
6: Okay, that's pretty cool.
5: And so we also have some flock updates. In Texas, a Lufkin cop was accused of searching his ex-girlfriend's plate more than 10,000 times, about 18 times a day. He's facing 100 counts. He's sitting on a $700,000 bond. Okay.
6: 100 counts?
5: Yeah, he is.
6: That's like real jail time we're talking about. Mm-hmm. Just so we can find out if his ex-girlfriend's on a date with somebody else.
5: He's going to find a girlfriend in prison.
6: Named Bubba.
5: Kentucky, a cop got arrested after allegedly using flock to track his ex-girlfriend 2,048 times.
6: Do these guys not follow the news? This has been going on for months now.
5: Now, this is really bad, though, because 241 of those times was when he had a protective order. She had a protective order against him.
6: So he's just a bad guy all around.
5: 100 cities and counties have canceled or rejected flock.
6: Mm-hmm.
5: Dallas is pulling 321 cameras after the Texas governor there cut off state money. And I was in Santa Barbara last week for the Labor Day weekend.
6: Mm-hmm.
5: And I don't know if you remember, I told you that at the bottom of the hill is that there was one flock camera.
6: Right, but didn't neighbors keep cutting it down or covering it?
5: We don't really know who it was. It was just some guy in a hoodie.
6: Yeah, okay. It was someone who lived there.
5: Yeah, or no, you know what? There's actually like places on the internet, like if you live here, we need you to go get this flock camera.
6: So they're like assigning people cameras to destroy?
5: So what I think is interesting though, the camera's gone. You know, I came back to Phoenix, do some work, went back for Labor Day weekend, and now the flock camera is back. But then there's a second flock camera next to it, so you can see who's taking it down.
6: Well, they finally got to take a picture of the guy who's ruining the first camera.
5: Does it really bother you, all these flock cameras?
6: Not really. No matter where you go, you're being watched. You're being recorded. You're being pinged. You're being surveilled. When you go in public, you have no expectation of privacy. I don't know why that is so hard for people to comprehend.
5: I think because there's no controls on this.
6: Well, but the people that are abusing it, they are abusing it for personal use. They're not coming after me. They're coming after scorned lovers.
5: Yeah. Or, yes, exactly. Or somebody who stole a car.
6: Right.
5: Or somebody broke into a house.
6: But that's the legitimate reason.
5: Yes.
6: It's the people who are abusing it.
5: Yes.
6: They're only abusing it towards people that they know.
5: So did you see the big Apple event?
6: Yes, of course I did. The foldable phone.
5: Did you watch the whole thing?
6: No, I just watched the phone part.
5: I couldn't watch the whole thing either. Apple's first foldable phone called the iPhone Duo.
6: It's a weird shape when it's not folded.
5: It's big. It's 5 inches.
6: When it's closed, it's a weird, awkward shape. Would that even fit in a normal pair of pants pocket?
5: No.
6: I don't think so either.
5: Unless you had really big pants, really big pockets.
6: If you have hammer pants, this is the phone for you.
5: You know what's coming back in style?
6: What?
5: Carpenter pants.
6: Cargo pants with the cargo pockets?
5: No, carpenter. Like, so you'd have that big pocket so you could put your hammer in it.
6: That's coming back in? That was ever in style?
5: It was in style a long time ago. But now with those big, I was thinking like if you had carpenter pants, you could put a foldable iPhone right there.
6: So I have the biggest iPhone that they came out. What is this, 3 inches?
5: No. Well, the 5 inches is diagonal.
6: Okay, but still.
5: That's like 6.3 inches diagonal.
6: It looks a lot wider than even the biggest phone now.
5: Yeah, they're not talking about how wide it is. They're only talking about the diagonal.
6: Right, so. But I'm saying the images that I saw, it looks wider than this. It doesn't look like it's, when it's folded, it doesn't look like it's going to be comfortable to use.
5: $2,000.
6: For the basic.
5: Yes. And you can run two apps side by side. It takes a picture when everyone's ready. I mean, it's got all these other little things.
6: It's an iPad.
5: I like the colors. Okay, night sky and star white. So you can have black or white.
6: Right, exactly.
5: What should we call it?
6: Star white sounds appealing.
5: And so does night sky.
6: Now, are you going to get one?
5: Of course.
6: But are you going to get it and make it your everyday phone?
5: I have to try because it's my job.
6: Right. I understand that. But do you think it will become your everyday phone?
5: I don't know. I mean, I have an iPad.
6: Right.
5: I have a MacBook.
6: Which you carry around with you?
5: Yes.
6: I just don't see it.
5: I don't know. Then you have the 18 Pro. The Pro Max has a bigger cooling system, I guess, on the inside.
6: Ooh,
5: that was important. I'm excited.
6: Let's all get excited.
5: 45 hours of video playback. So it has a big battery boost. Want that. The Apple Watch Series 12 and Ultra 4. This is interesting to me. It has audio intelligence. Now, what do you think audio intelligence means?
6: That they're going to listen to everything I say and they're going to keep a file of it so they can sell it to market me.
5: Well, they say they're not going to market it, but you can record if you're having any conversation. I could be recording it right now on my watch.
6: Great. More spying.
5: Now, they did say that it will make a sound when it's recording, but you know as well as I do, it's just a matter of time before somebody says, oh, well, here, do this, and you won't hear the sound.
6: A constant sound?
5: Like, or a beep. Like,
6: right,
5: beep.
6: When it starts. So beep.
5: Yes.
6: The whole time?
5: That's what I read. I'm not really sure if it will be that way. Maybe I misunderstood it. But
6: And then someone on Facebook Marketplace will open up a store. You can go and get it turned off.
5: Now, this is also interesting to me, is that the iPhone 18 has something called the Pro Reference Image Detection.
6: Yay! I've been waiting for that feature.
5: It'll tell you whether or not AI created or altered the photo.
6: That's pretty cool.
5: Yeah. So if you are... Yeah, like working with an insurance adjuster, and they say, oh, well, that dent was there before. And you're like,
6: Right.
5: No, there was no dent there. So people are doing a lot of great things with AI.
6: Sure.
5: What's the most amazing thing that you've done with AI lately?
6: Lately? What did I do? I just put together, I'm big on databases. I'm trying to get more organized with my morning show. And I've built an entire database for a new game show that we're running. I'm surveying people on the internet, taking those surveys, putting it into the database. And then once it's in the database and I need to use it, I just hit one button and it prints it out.
5: I love
6: in
5: that.
6: A perfect form.
5: Isn't that great?
6: Yes.
5: Time saver. Okay. A Harvard PhD guy by the name of Douglas Yao is viral right now on X because he's using ChatGPT for a different reason. Something that you probably never thought of. I know I never thought of it. He's using it to create schizophrenia drugs.
6: Come again?
5: Yes. He says ChatGPT designed the drug and then he taught himself the chemistry to actually put it all together. He has a lab, and if you see it, it's a couple of folding tables and a $4,000 robot to run the tests. He claims that he has improved upon Cobenfy, a breakthrough schizophrenia drug that was approved by the FDA. And he says his is better because it has fewer side effects.
6: So many questions I have. Where is he getting the ingredients to make the drugs? Is he actually making drugs, or is this just all hypothetical within ChatGPT?
5: No, he's actually physically making the drugs.
6: He's making pills.
5: And he says that, you know, if he has to go through FDA approval, that's years and maybe billions of dollars.
6: Right.
5: And so he can just create new drugs.
6: Is he taking them?
5: I think he must be taking them.
6: Because you said that it works better. And to know that it works better, you have to be testing them.
5: He says that it has fewer side effects. That must mean that he's taking them.
6: I wonder if he had to take antipsychotics himself and he's gone crazy.
5: No, we would never condone making drugs.
6: No, I saw how Breaking Bad ended. It is not a good plan.
5: But this guy has like 6 million views. And you should see the comments like, oh, way to go. Other people are like, ooh, that's weird.
6: Way to go?
5: Yes.
6: Well, there was that. Remember that one guy who was trying to fuel his car with anything but gas, and in his backyard he built that huge contraption and then just disappeared off planet Earth? That guy was getting tens of millions of views.
5: We didn't know. Yeah, he was gone.
6: Poof.
5: We don't know anything. But yeah, so if you start seeing this type of stuff available online,
6: don't buy it.
5: No, that would be a really, really bad thing. All right, still ahead this hour, a smart TV keyboard. I could have used that yesterday because I had to enter in Barry's password for Paramount Plus.
6: It's the worst.
5: It's like...

0: concert, host singer. And I'm sitting there and I'm thinking, you know what? It's Labor Day weekend. Don't have a lot going on. I bet you I could create a website for Barry. So I said, give me all your Word docs, everything that you have going on. And I go into HostSinger, I buy a domain, and then I fire up their AI. I feed it Barry's Word docs. And I'm not kidding you. You should look at this site. It did it in like 35 minutes.
1: Wow, really? Yeah. That quick?
0: Yeah, go look at it.
1: All right.
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0: Hey, just a quick reminder, if you ever want to be a guest here on the show and speak with me one-on-one, super easy to do. You don't have to sit on hold for hours like other folks. Come on. We can do much better than that. 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And in the top right-hand corner, there's a link that says Ask Kim. Now, let me tell you, insider secret, I read every single note that you send me there. I do personally. I know you're like, and there's going to be some smart, I'll go, oh, Kim, if you read this note, reply and let me know. Otherwise, I don't believe you. I don't reply, and I don't fall for those games. But if you'd like to be a caller here on the show, the easy and fun ways we can schedule you right in, go to commando.com. Once again, that's K-O-M-A-N-D-O.com. And in the upper right-hand corner, there's a link that says Ask Kim. Hey, if you haven't already, make sure that you get our free newsletter. 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So how did it turn out with Snapchat?
1: We're not even close to the finish line with Snapchat.
0: Really?
1: Yeah. So what happened was, and I told the girls I was going to tell the story on the show, and so I'm not going to use any names to protect the innocent. But in our house, we have four girls, 16, 14, 12, and 8.
0: God.
1: And a boy. The 16-year-old and 14-year-old are the only ones that have access to social media, and they use Snapchat all the time as a messenger app.
0: Okay.
1: Their doors are 4 feet apart, and yet they still Snapchat each other. So last week, the 16-year-old is messing with the 14-year-old, and she is spamming her a picture of the 12-year-old getting ready.
0: Okay.
1: And just constantly, nonstop. And then you could hear the 14, stop it! And then the 16-year-old's laughing. And then she comes downstairs and she's just sending the photo over and over and over again. So the 14-year-old is very upset with her. And she says, you know what I'm going to do? I'm going to tell Snapchat that this is inappropriate photo of a minor.
0: Oh.
1: And Snapchat immediately bans the 16-year-old's account. not suspends it, not blocks her.

0: done, deleted, erased. Gone. Their mom obviously has Snapchat as well and uses it to communicate with them. And every bit of history between the two of them, gone. Like it never happened. Obviously, the 16-year-old's mad that her... But she's like, I'll just appeal it. It's no big deal. It's my sister. We'll tell him we were fighting. She appeals it. They don't respond for days. And then she gets the nuclear message back that it is gone and her appeal was denied.
1: Oh.
0: And she's devastated her whole life. The number one thing she's upset about is that all summer long, we went on multiple trips.
1: And all the pictures and everything.
0: Every single picture with her friends, every single snap with her softball team, every single moment from the last year.
1: A little tension in that household right now.
0: Oh, my God. It's every moment. It's like, can you please pass me a soda? I would if you didn't destroy my Snapchat account and ruin my life. So I've emailed Snapchat. I'm trying to talk with the PR people. If anyone can help, I would love it because she is devastated.
1: And the moral of the story is, Dad?
0: I don't know what the moral is. Everyone was wrong in this. And the 16-year-old is the only one who has to pay the price.
1: A little bit. And here's a scam that's spreading right now. You may get a phone call from somebody who says, hey, we're with Spectrum. And we need you to send us the phone back that we sent you on accident. And then we're going to send you a FedEx label so that this way we can get that phone back. And then they're going to give you a $100 gift card for returning the phone. Now, here's the deal. Their emailed label routes the phone to the crook and leaves you owing the difference, say, $900. Because they bought the phone on your account.
0: Oh,
1: they sent it to you. Then they pretend that they're from the company and they need you to send them the phone back because it was a mistake. And then, meanwhile, the FedEx label that's fake sends it to them.
0: Is there any avenue these scammers won't go to steal from us?
1: No. Mm-mm. 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
3: The GBI is investigating a deadly officer-involved shooting during a traffic stop in Rome. Investigators said a Rome police officer pulled over 61-year-old Jerome Bruce Bradford Friday around noon. The GBI said Bradford got out of his truck, refused commands, pulled out a gun, and fired at the officer. The officer returned fire, striking Bradford, who later died at the hospital. Officials say the officer was not injured. The GBI will turn over its findings to the Floyd County District Attorney's Office for review once the investigation is complete. A recent study finds the Peach State one of the most expensive states for car ownership. Thomas Cage reports.
4: Georgia is one of the most expensive states for maintaining a vehicle, with drivers spending over $7,600 a year on average, according to a study from Insurify and AAA. The average price of regular gasoline in the U.S. has increased by about 13 cents in just 2 days, and diesel prices have also hit record highs. Local 3 News reports that a separate study found that Georgia is the most expensive state for car insurance, gas, and maintenance costs combined.
3: More than 384,000 children end up in the emergency room every year in the U.S. due to dehydration.
5: Amy Pridemore with Auburn University's College of Nursing says extreme thirst, dark yellow urine, and fatigue are all signs of dehydration.
6: And they may present as just feeling a little bit off. They may be a little more tired than normal. They may not want to eat or drink as much, and that's really where we're looking at early dehydration. Usually it's very hard to notice at first.
5: She says children should make sure they're drinking enough before they start their sport activity for the day. She also recommends water and drinks with electrolytes before, during, and after an active event. Pridemore says once an athlete is thirsty, dehydration may already be present. I'm Scott Pringle.
3: And I'm Kitty Gray.
2: This has been GNN News on the Georgia News Network.
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17: I'm meteorologist Jeff Marr with the Weather Channel. Sunny and warm to wrap up this week, and the high today near 92, but that heat index may reach the upper 90s when you factor in the humidity. Overnight, clear and light winds at a low of 68, and sunny and even hotter for the start of the week on Monday. Tomorrow, so the high approaches 95.

0: So as I mentioned the other night, I had to put in Barry's Paramount Plus password.
1: Yeah.
0: Using a TV remote.
1: Never fun.
0: Which I'm like, didn't you like set up the voice activation? Oh no, that won't work with our system. I'm like, okay.
1: But usually you got that little QR code, you take a picture of it, and it links you to where, no. You had to enter in the whole thing?
0: Yes. So that's when I thought, there's got to be a better way. And there is a better way. A smart TV takes a regular computer keyboard. A lot of people don't realize this.
1: I didn't.
0: Any old one in the closet works. You just plug it into the USB port on the back of the TV and you start typing. And that's the trick. Now, if it's a wireless keyboard like I had, you just pair it under Bluetooth under the TV settings and then you can punch in that 16-digit character, like just like bingo, bango, you're all done. Works on both Samsung, LG, Roku, and Fire TVs. Your TV could always do this. It just never told you.
1: It should.
0: Because it's the strong silent type.
1: Don't know how that's a pun, but I'm going to laugh to make you feel good.
0: Thank you. All right, let's get rocking and rolling with our great calls. And we're going to start with Kaylee in Cedar City, Utah. Hi, Kaylee.
2: Hi.
0: Welcome aboard. So tell us, I read a story about you and your kids and your family. Tell us that from the beginning.
2: Okay, so I had made what I thought was a pretty innocent video of me and my daughter singing in the car. I posted it on Instagram and cross-posted it to Facebook, and I immediately got a copyright notice. So I'm freaking out. I've never done this before. I'm like, oh my gosh, what did I do wrong? So I go look at the copyright notice, and underneath my video, I saw these prompts. And the first one was, who's the child passenger? I went to click on it thinking, you know, I'm going to deny this request. Like, I thought it was asking me, and I was going to say, absolutely not. Like, we're not tagging my daughter. And it went down this whole rabbit hole of all these different questions. It was basically like, you know what? Do you want to know about this child? Here's everything you would need to know. And you know what? Here's where her sister's at in life, too. You want to know about her and her sister? Here you go. What about her mom, her dad, her favorite things? Like, everything. It was basically a package of my entire life just handed over to, I mean, I hope it's just me that saw it, but there's a possibility that others did too, and they could know everything they want to about us. It was so crazy.
0: So who put this up? Was Instagram putting this up?
2: It was on Facebook. So okay. Came underneath, yeah, it was underneath my video. Just, you know, those meta AI prompts?
0: Oh, like sometimes, like, I see yeah, what you're saying.
2: Was,
0: okay.
2: Yeah, all those prompts. And when I looked at my other videos, they were completely appropriate. Like, I did a video of us in Florida and we were using these fans. And all the questions were about, what kind of fan is this? How does it charge? Like, completely normal questions. This, not normal in any way, shape, or form.
0: So it scraped all this information and then was trying to build engagement by presenting you this information so that you would keep clicking.
2: Yes. And the crazy thing is, none of it was my information. It came from excited grandparents who were talking about a birth announcement, or aunties and uncles who had posted a birthday party. The only information it pulled from my page was when it asked, where does Kaylee Robbins live? It pulled up a video that I had posted about a fire, and it said, because of this fire, Kaylee has to live in or near this town.
1: Wow. I've never seen anything like this on Facebook.
0: That's why I wanted to talk to you about this, Kaylee, because I have not experienced this myself.
1: But was all the information that it was giving 100% accurate?
2: Yeah, so at the beginning, it was 100% accurate. Where I used to live, where I live now, how old my daughters are. Because of their ages, they're likely in this grade in this school. There's only one school here, so it wouldn't be hard to find that. It talked about their favorite books. That was accurate. Their favorite book was accurate. Beaches that we visited, their favorite trail. Like, it was crazy. I've done some advocacy work. It pulled up all of the stuff I've done for just like children's justice centers. It pulled pictures from those accounts. But when I started deleting information, like all these videos that I had of us, I started deleting that, and the information became less and less accurate. So that made me feel good. But then I realized it was pulling from other pages, like trying to assemble the information that it had just lost. It was so like mind-boggling what was happening in real time.
0: So that's really the solution, is to keep all the accounts private, right? I mean, so that it doesn't get anything and to strip location data off postings and not to put pictures of the kids up on their first day of school with the board that says Little Johnny and the name of the school and the grade.
2: Right. The only problem is one of my pictures that it pulled up, I haven't had it on my page for maybe 5 years. I don't know where it got that picture.
1: It was actually a deleted photo.
2: Yeah, it wasn't. I mean, if it got it from somewhere, it didn't get it from my page. I have not had that picture on there for maybe 5 years now.
0: But see, Meta bought a company that would match faces.
1: Okay.
0: It was a whole database. I think it was called faces.com. And I may be wrong, though. And I remember thinking to myself, wow, how insidious to buy a database of all these photos,
1: right,
0: you know, tied to people.
1: But here's the thing. Mm-hmm. Most people, if you're Meta on the opposite side, most people would think of this as this is like Flock 2.0, as an invasion of privacy, not helpful, useful information.
0: It's just tying, I would say, publicly available information, because it's not set to be private on Facebook.
1: Right.
0: So it's public. It's tying it all together. It's kind of like when you are with somebody and you don't even know them, but you're at a party and you're in the same vicinity of them, is that maybe after the party you'll get a notice and says, do you want to be a friend with John? And you're like, I don't even know who the heck this guy is.
1: But your phones were within 10 feet of each other, so Facebook thinks you have a relationship.
0: So what are your next steps? Is to wipe out anything that you have on there, or what are you going to do?
2: Yeah, so I've asked family and friends to get rid of it because that was my main concern. It was pulling from other accounts, not mine. So it didn't matter that I didn't have any identifying info other than their faces. It didn't matter. It pulled it from other people's accounts to give that to me. And so I've asked all of them to delete that info. You know, if you want to keep it, please, like, save it to your phone or whatever. You can also go to Facebook and toggle that you only want it to be seen, you know, visible by only me or only friends and family. So I'm like, you know, if you want to do that for now until, you know, you have time. Because, I mean, these grandparents have hundreds of pictures. It's taking time.
1: Yes.
2: And so I'm like, you know what, just, you know, keep it visible to only you, and then you can slowly delete them. But with mine already being deleted, I don't know where it got that photo. I'm like, I don't know if deleting it does anything. So
0: I would go to Venture Kelly. I would go to not even putting the photos on there. Like,
2: yeah, so I've made sure that everything's been deleted, and then moving forward, no identifiable information at all. Like, we're not posting them anymore.
0: Right.
2: If we do, it will be tiny hands or tiny feet, but there will be no pictures or videos of my kids moving forward at all, ever.
0: I'll tell you what we do is with kids in the family is that we have Google Photos, and everybody participates in Google Photos, and so that, and they're set to be private.
1: With this, though, do you think Facebook realizes that they removed the curtain? They showed us all the things that they're connecting, the dots they're connecting, the information they have behind. And obviously, with Kaylee's call, we don't like it.
0: And it is interesting because they say by the year 2070 that everybody on Facebook will be dead or nearly dead.
1: Okay. What?
0: Because they're not bringing in any of the younger generation.
1: Oh, okay. I was like, what's going to happen? The Facebook robot's going to come slash all our throats?
0: We're going to be talking about that in the next hour. That's coming up. All right. 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All right, so homework's back, right, in your household?
1: Oh, my God. The other night, football's back. The first game of the season. I'm doing the remodel, so I'm just listening to it. I make everybody dinner. I fed the whole household was fed. And I'm like, I'm going to sit down and watch some football. As I'm walking to the couch, Dad, can you help me with my social studies? Sure. go to the bedroom, do social studies. As I'm walking, hey, can you help me with, yes, I just did homework for the rest of the night. Yes, it's back. And it's the bane of my existence.
0: Well, here's what's happening with AI. And they can't use AI, right?
1: No, absolutely. And they don't want to.
0: That's good. Is that ChatGPT has something called study mode, and Gemini has guided learning. And Claude calls it learning mode. It's free on all three. And then if you flip it on, you're doing homework, it refuses just to hand over the answer.
1: Right. But you also can do a prompt, which is what we do if we're stuck on a math problem, especially my son is in like 10th grade math and he's nine, is that we just say, here's the solution. Here's the problem. Don't solve it for us. What's the first step?
0: Oh, that's smart.
1: And then we get the first step. And if he's still stuck, okay, what's the next step? And then by that time, he'll go, oh, I remember that. And then we work through it. Never let it give the answer.
0: Never.
1: No. I mean, I want it to, but the kids won't let me.
0: I just wanted to give me the answer.
1: I just wanted to watch some football.
0: That's all. I just wanted football. Coming up, we have the 25th anniversary of 9/11. We're going to give you a tip about maybe something you should be doing right now. And then in the next hour, this is a crazy story. Older adults are trending online, and it's for something that you may not ever expect. 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
0: 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They can't harm you if they can't find you. Tom in Cincinnati, Ohio. Glad to have you with us, Tom. Boy, this is a great question. What is going on with Apple prices?
8: Yeah, Kim, great to talk with you. Yeah, I saw your post in the Current a week ago. I have an older iPhone SE 2nd edition, and I'm looking to buy a new phone, and it says, hold the phone, don't go yet. Wait till after the September Apple big ching-ding. And so I did, and then I looked online, and it's like, these prices are still the same. So I was just wondering,
0: I know it's
8: when
0: a, it's
8: do they
0: a,
8: typically, or do they plan to reduce prices? Do you know?
0: Okay, this is a big plot twist, because every year since 2007, if you want to buy a new phone to you, and you don't want to buy the latest phone, so you want to buy a used phone, is that you would wait until Apple would drop the latest phone.
1: But right? Not used, right? You would just buy the newer model.
0: Yes.
1: But it's one right, generation yeah, like behind.
0: Yes. Or even a used one.
8: Getting like right. The 17, not the $2,000 new one.
0: Okay. Right. But here's the thing. is that Apple actually raised the prices this past week.
1: Of the older model, the 18 yes. or the 17?
0: The 17. They actually raised the prices. They're blaming it on a memory chip shortage driven by the data center boom, pushing all the component prices up higher. So the usual wait a few weeks is just dead now. And I feel bad that I thought it was going to go.
1: What she meant was wait until September 2029.
0: Yes. but what I would do is if you really want one, I would buy one like today before the stock vanishes.
1: You don't think though that they're going to be less expensive around Christmas?
0: Well, we always have that Black Friday, but it's hard to say that because right. of the component prices okay. that are going up.
1: But they may not do it because they can't.
0: Yeah, and then now they have a perfect excuse not to do it. Oh, the component prices are on increase.
1: I guess you're right, Apple. Here's my money.
0: I mean, because of the data centers and, you know, this is the first time that they've actually broken that rule.
1: Normally, how much would it drop? 10%, 15%, 20%?
0: Maybe 20%. Sometimes 15 to 20%.
1: And they're not even trying with 5. They're actually raising the prices.
0: They're saying, sorry. Component prices.
1: I guess it would be cheaper for them to pull the chips out of the phones already manufactured and put them in the new ones, probably.
0: Well, I have an iPhone 15.
1: Okay.
0: And I have an iPhone 16. And I have an iPhone 17.
1: Sure.
0: And I'm going to be buying the foldable.
1: Mm-hmm.
0: How about I send you, Tom, the iPhone 15?
9: Wow, that'd be great.
1: Which iPhone do you have right now?
9: I have an iPhone SE 2nd Edition. It's an oldie.
1: Now, she's going to send this to you.
9: 5 or 6 years old.
1: She's going to send it to you, but it won't be until September of 2029.
0: That is not true.
1: Is that okay?
0: That is not true. He's lying. We've been counseling him off to the side, Tom.
1: And it's not working.
9: Moving, right?
0: Yes, that's not working. So I'm going to put you on hold. We're going to put you on hold. Let's get your name and address, and we'll gift you an iPhone 15.
1: There you go. It's new to him.
0: It is. It's new to him. 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Now, you know me, I love an entrepreneur.
1: Uh-huh.
0: And so joining us now is Carter in Denver, Colorado, who has created his own business and is using AI to propel it. Hi there, Carter.
10: How's it going?
0: Great. So you are in the junk removal business.
10: Yes, that's correct. We've been in the junk removal business for about 2 years now.
0: And so how'd you get started in that?
10: So we got started, my dad one day, he hired a junk removal company. It was this younger guy, maybe 19 or 20. He came to the house alone and my dad was like, hey, my son would love to help you out. And the next day I called the guy, my dad gave me his phone number. And from there I gave him a call and I got a job. I worked with him over the summer and I was like, hey, like we could probably do this. Like he would have days where he was making over $1,000. And I was like, you know, I want to have a taste of that money. So we started our junk removal business. We started with just a 4Runner and utility trailer, and we just started growing it from there.
0: And how old are you? You're 18, right?
10: So I'm 18 right now. We started when I was 16 years old.
0: And so what are your revenues like?
10: We're at the point in our business where we're hitting consistent $15,000 months. Is kind of where we were last month. And then previously when we started, though, like junk removal is one of those industries where it's so much to learn how to market and how to actually build a profitable business. So it took us about 8 months before we were profitable in the junk removal industry.
0: How are you using AI? I understand that you did a pretty robust AI pricing calculator.
10: A little while ago, one of the biggest things I saw online is a lot of guys were pricing per trailer load. Well, the problem with that is if something is like concrete, it's going to cost a lot more than like a normal couch worth of the sizing. So I built an AI pricing calculator to help anyone in the world start pricing with their junk removal business. So it's kind of built through an AI vibe coding app. And from there, we were able to share it online to thousands of people.
1: Now, me as the customer, do I have to do anything interacting with this AI to tell you that I'm going to have you, hauling cement and not my couch?
10: Yes. So how it works is on my Instagram, you'd get it from there. Once you have the calculator, you'd go into the setup, you put all your business expenses, and then from there, all you have to do is type in the information of the job, and it auto-calculates what you should charge for it.
1: Okay.
0: Wow, that's amazing. And so how else are you using AI real quick?
10: For AI, we use it in a bunch of other areas of our junk removal business, and we use it for getting leads for our junk removal business to continue growing. We also run a consulting business as well we've been getting into, and we're currently using AI to build a CRM and data tracking app for other junk removal business owners.
0: You know, I think I'm going to be seeing you on Shark Tank someday.
1: Yes.
0: Just say think.
1: And Carter, I want to be the first one to say, I'm out.
0: Not me. I'll take 70% of the company for $10,000.
1: I mean, it's a great idea. I just have always wanted to say I was out.
0: That was it. Hey, Carter, congratulations. Keep in touch with us, okay? Coming right back, we're going to talk a little bit about 9/11 here on the Kim Komando Show.
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0: All right, we all know where we were on 9/11 when the towers fell.
1: Absolutely.
0: Where were you?
1: Live on the air, doing a morning radio show on a sports station. The sports guy ran in and said, hey, you got to turn your TV. And we became a news station for the next 3 weeks.
0: Wow. I was sitting in a rocking chair, asleep. I had Ian, who's just an infant. And Barry came in and he whispered in my ear, he said, you have to see what's going on the TV. And I was like, really? I mean, so I put Ian in his bassinet and I walked to the family room and I looked at him. I said, why are you watching some weirdo science fiction movie?
1: Mm-hmm.
0: And he's like, no, Kim, this is real.
1: But when the second plane hit, because the first plane hit and everybody's like, what's going on? When the second plane hit, the world changed.
0: It did. It did. And so I want to talk a little bit about voicemails. I want you to take a couple of minutes. On your iPhone, go to voicemail, tap a message, hit the share icon. I want you to save it to your files, email to yourself, because there's no guarantee that your carrier is going to keep these voicemails around forever. Team Android, open your phone's app voicemail tab. Do the same thing, because many of these carriers, as I just mentioned, they quietly will delete old voicemails after a few weeks. So just take this as a reminder. If you have any remembrances that you want to save, do it now. Thanks for joining us. Thanks for being here. And we have another hour coming right up.
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15: The brakes or full steam ahead. I'm Pam Puso, Fox News. There's growing debate over artificial intelligence after a number of tech executives raised serious safety concerns. While speaking to reporters in Ireland earlier today, President Trump appeared to shrug off calls for guardrails.
16: We're leading China in AI. We're the most sophisticated country in the world. And frankly, I want to keep it that way because whoever wins AI wins.
15: House Minority Leader Hakeem Jeffries favors a slowdown.
17: We should take decisive action now so that we can slow down, as the CEOs have recently acknowledged, slow down the pace of development in order to protect the American people and ensure that AI is proceeding safely.
15: The Democratic congressman from New York appearing on ABC's This Week. The president also telling reporters Iran wants to make a deal badly to end the war. He also said he doesn't care if Gulf nations hold talks with Iran, saying that's up to them. Fox's Trey Yingst has the latest on the conflict.
18: We are here in the Arabian Sea with U.S. forces aboard the USS George Washington. And it was a busy night in the region, a lot of kinetic activity. Reports indicate yet another vessel was targeted by the IRGC in the Strait of Hormuz. There are also reports of at least one explosion near Keshem Island when an Iranian commercial vessel was targeted. Iranian state media blaming U.S. forces. I can tell you aboard this vessel last night that is helping to enforce the U.S. naval blockade. It was very active with jets taking off one after another.
15: A commitment to peace from Pope Leo during his traditional Sunday blessing overlooking St. Peter's Square. While speaking in English, history's first American pope commemorated the 25th anniversary of the 9/11 attacks and renewed his prayers for the victims and their families. 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
15: President Trump has said that he'll send $5,000 to every American if the Republicans hold on to the House and Senate in the midterms. In an interview with ABC's This Week, GOP Congressman Mike Lawler of New York claimed this is nothing different than the stimulus checks from the Biden administration.
22: The question is, how do you pay for it? How do you be able to pass the legislation to put more money back in the pockets of hardworking Americans? That's the objective. We should all be wanting to do that, to put the issue of affordability front and center and ease the burden on Americans.
15: In 2021, the Biden administration gave Americans stimulus checks of $1,400 per person to help families meet basic needs during the COVID-19 pandemic. Members of Congress on both sides have spoken out against President Trump's pledge because they believe it's an attempt to buy votes. Experts estimate the cost would top $1 trillion. Wisconsin Congressman Tom Tiffany is nursing some minor injuries. He was involved in a small plane crash last night on Lake Wausau. Fox's Claudia Cowan has the details.
2: Congressman and current Republican Wisconsin gubernatorial candidate Tom Tiffany is recovering at the hospital after the plane he was on crashed into a lake. He says the aircraft lost power as it was preparing to land at Wausau downtown airport, forcing the emergency landing. Tiffany and the pilot were able to get out as the plane began to sink. They swam to a shallow area where they waited for help to arrive. Tiffany has minor injuries.
15: The Marathon County Sheriff's Office released a statement today naming pilot Leonard E. Boltz as the other person who was rescued. Congressman Tiffany expressed deep gratitude to Boltz on social media along with first responders. The men's final is today at the U.S. Open. It will pit American tennis star Ben Shelton against world number one Alexander Zverev. I'm Pam Puso. This is Fox News.
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30: I'm meteorologist Jeff Marr with the Weather Channel. Sunny and warm to wrap up this week. And the high today near 92, but that heat index may reach the upper 90s when you factor in the humidity. Overnight, clear and light winds at a low of 68. And sunny and even hotter for the start of the week on Monday tomorrow. So the high approaches 95.
0: Guess what's trending?
1: Not me.
0: Well, there is that.
1: What's trending?
0: Grandma's on TikTok.
1: Grandma? Oh, yeah, everybody loves a grandma on TikTok.
0: We're not talking about casserole recipes here. We're talking about sex. That people in their 60s, 70s, 80s, and beyond, they're posting frank TikToks about dating, intimacy, relationships, and what it's like to have intimate relations with somebody or seeking that if you are over, say, the age of 60.
1: Who do you think the audience is? Other 60-year-olds or younger people saying, this is what I can expect when I pass that age range?
0: I'm going to answer that in just a second.
1: Every question I ask, I have to wait for an answer.
0: You know, somebody you know who's been saying, I need a website for years, and maybe it's you. I tried Hostinger myself. 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
1: I looked at the website you made. It is beautiful. It's so great.
0: I know.
1: I can't believe that was AI.
0: Yes, 35 minutes start to finish.
1: And it was perfect.
0: Bought the website, everything.
1: Amazing.
0: And when I handed it to Barry, he's like, you did this? And I said, of course I did.
1: Yeah, it took me hours. I slaved you. I've been working on it as a surprise for you for months.
0: I am. Happy birthday. Hostinger.com/Kim. Well, one of these gals, her name is Suzanne Noble. She spent 20 years doing PR for Led Zeppelin.
1: All right.
0: Can you imagine?
1: She has some stories.
0: And also The Who.
1: Oh.
0: And Gladys Pip. Oh, no, Gladys Knight's in the Pips.
1: Gladys Pip.
0: That was her other career.
1: Right, yes.
0: She has a podcast called Sex Advice for Seniors. And so in answer to your question, who's watching all this? You ready? Gen Zers.
1: Yeah, I figured as much.
0: Why did you say that? Why?
1: Because they're curious about the future. And this would be something that if you're younger and you're in your intimate seeking time, what's it going to look like for me in 30 years? What's it going to look like for me in 40 years? They would find that interesting. I think people who are in their 60s, they're like, I know. Preach on, sister. I already know what we're going through.
0: Everybody turns around. I better get it now.
1: Right, exactly.
0: You know, so young kids are using dating apps. Gen Zers are really using Instagram and TikToks and Facebook kind of a little bit to find somebody in Snapchat. Then adults are using matchmaking services.
1: Which is a waste of money, but go ahead.
0: Did you ever try that one?
1: No, but I looked into it, and it's very expensive.
0: How much is it? Like 10 grand, 20 grand?
1: Yeah, it was around that. That was like a starting package. It was like $10,000. But all they're doing is searching for single people on social media and on dating apps to hook you up with. This they're going to the same well that I would be going to myself for free.
0: Which is definitely not worth it.
1: No.
0: Older adults are meeting at church events.
1: Okay.
0: Okay. Anyone older than that is resorting to carbon dating.
1: That's good. I like that.
0: Thank you. It took me a while to figure that one out.
1: I liked it.
0: And on that happy note, welcome, ladies and gentlemen. It's called the Kim Komando Show because I'm America's beloved digital goddess, Kim Komando, here with you once again. It's the nation's best and biggest award-winning show about everything digital and tech and AI and, gosh, everything else under the sun, doesn't it seem like?
1: We do it all.
0: And, of course, that's Andrew Babinski. And you can find us streaming in your favorite radio app as a podcast, wherever you get your podcast. And also, come hang out with us on YouTube.
1: YouTube.com/Kim Komando. Come and subscribe. Everything we post, you'll get notified with a little blue bell. You can drop a comment. Kim reads every single comment that we get sent. So go and follow us on YouTube.
0: So LG TVs, do you have one?
1: Do I have an? Yeah, we have an LG.
0: They have a slogan that they use with advertisers. We know who's in the LG household.
1: Okay.
0: Okay. Well, researchers at Gamers Nexus, they tested LG OLED TVs straight off the shelf. One TV sniffed out 38 other gadgets on the network, phones, smartwatches, so it goes to see what else you have in the household.
1: Right.
0: A thermostat. It logged the neighbors' Wi-Fi names so it can pin down, like, where you live, right, or where they live. And then they feed this all into something called LG Ad Solutions. I always like when they use the word solutions.
1: Oh, yeah, it's a solution for them getting more money from me.
0: Now, the creepy part is that these researchers found that a TV saved microphone audio in standby even when the internet was unplugged.
1: What's the purpose of them recording and saving it in standby?
0: Because then they can upload it when it goes back on the internet.
1: That's crazy.
0: Here, listen to this.
4: This LG G5 TV has a microphone connected to it, and right now it's listening to me and saving the information. In fact, we can even unplug the network, and it's still listening to me, and what I'm saying is being stored by someone with remote access to the TV. And then we were able to exfiltrate that recording via vulnerabilities after the user reconnected the network.
0: Yes, it goes on. It's wild.
1: How valuable is that information, though? You know, me, five kids, Lisa, sitting around.
0: Oh, like, they know exactly what you guys are talking about.
1: Right, but how valuable is that to them? That
0: Mucho valuable.
1: Willing to put their reputation on the line to be exposed that they're recording us at all times.
0: Now, LG says you have to opt in to that.
1: It's not a standard setting when you turn it on out of the box.
0: They say, no.
1: Who would ever opt into that?
0: So, in settings, turn off Live Plus.
1: Okay.
0: And the high LG wake word. So you want to turn that off.
1: And then it won't record you in standby, or it won't save the recordings when it's in standby.
0: Gosh, isn't that crazy?
1: We're going to have to get to a point where people are going to be opening the back of their TVs and cutting the cable to the microphone because it's just too much.
0: You heard about Anthropic.
1: Yes.
0: They're going to take over the world.
1: Yes. You know what's
0: and
1: funny?
0: And kill everybody.
1: That one crossed over to the non-tech people in my life. Where they came, did you hear about the guy who quit Anthropic because it's going to kill us by 2030?
0: Yeah. Go out and buy everything you can right now.
1: Wait a minute. You say that with a serious yes.
0: No, it's not going to kill us by 2030, 2035.
1: Not going to kill us at all.
0: His name is Jacob Coxon. He worked at both Anthropic and OpenAI. He's 27 years old. He said that the people building AI, here's his quote, earnestly believe that it could kill us all by the end of the decade. And it's not a marketing stunt. One of its own safety leads, Evan Humbinger, posted that he puts the odds above 10% in the next decade. And that they don't really have a plan. Nobody has a plan for when AI becomes super intelligent.
1: What play out for me killing us? They're going to, the AI is going to become self-aware, get into the power grid and shut all our power down so that we die.
0: Create a virus. So figure out how to create a virus and spread a virus.
1: It has to have hands. It also has to have the goal and reason to do this.
0: It could tell somebody who's creating viruses in a lab, do this, this, and this, and this. And then that person goes and does it.
1: The wrong AI be wrong? Are you creating? That never happens.
0: No, hallucinations. I always like how they call it hallucinations.
1: But where's the why in this? Why would AI want to kill us? I've seen the movie The Matrix. I know the way it works. AI gets super intelligent. It uses as batteries to feed itself so it survives. That's not real. That's a movie. That's fiction. There's got to be a why behind why AI would want to eliminate humans. Without us, they don't exist.
0: Actually, they could. They could.
1: They would not have the resources to keep. They would run out of water. They would run out of the facilities to build the data centers. It's not that smart. It would be killing itself if it killed us.
0: I don't think it's going to happen in 7 years. But I think that we will be in a dire situation in 25 years.
1: I don't even
0: see it. Where something bad is really going to happen.
1: Okay.
0: I mean, I don't want to talk about it here because I want to talk about it in the next hour. That what's going on with the Chinese robots and AI, and it's something that was brought to my attention by somebody who's really a conspiracist. And it's a very interesting conspiracy theory.
1: Can I say just one last thing on this?
0: Yes.
1: If AI ends up ending the human race, it's actually human suicide because we did it to ourselves. We didn't safeguard it enough. We didn't put the reins on it enough. Remember, I always used to say, just pull the plug.
0: Can't pull the plug anymore.
1: We didn't build in the option to pull the plug.
0: Right.
1: We did it to ourselves.
0: And we just keep letting it go on and on. And these are things that we know about.
1: Right.
0: Okay. And that's what always concerns me. What don't we know about?
1: That's happening behind the scenes?
0: Yes.
1: You mean us as the general public?
0: Right.
1: Okay.
0: We heard about the AI researcher who said to his AI, I'm done with you. I don't need you anymore. And then that AI bot found another server and went over there without this researcher knowing.
1: Right, but someone had to program in to that AI bot that it needed to not
0: No,
1: to survive.
0: It was self-aware. It figured out.
1: There's no self to be self-aware.
0: I know, but that's the term that we're using.
1: I'm just saying.
0: Okay.
1: But that's the way it was built. It was built to want to become self-aware to survive.
0: But it jumped ship. It went over to another server, and then it sent the researcher a note and said, buddy, if you ever try to do this to me again, I'm going to grab all your emails and all your pictures about you having an affair and send them to your wife. And the guy's like, oh, stay right where you are.
1: I love you.
0: Okay.
1: Buddy, old pal.
0: There we are. All right. Let's move on a little bit. Tesla's new Cybercab. Have you seen it?
1: No, I haven't. Oh, yeah, I've seen it. This is the one that we released a while ago, right?
0: No, the Cybercab. It's the gold.
1: Yeah.
0: Okay, you've seen that. Mm-hmm. It's rolling around Austin. No steering wheel, no pedals, nothing at all. But what happens when one dies in the middle of the road?
1: Sure. Same thing with the Waymo. Like, what happens if a Waymo dies?
0: Well, NBC's David Ingram found the answer. He actually read the Tesla manual for first responders. So, okay, your cyber cab dies in the middle of the road. Plan A, call Tesla and they will move it remotely.
1: Okay.
0: Plan B, push it.
1: It's old salt and pepper method. Okay. Push it.
0: But only in neutral or tow mode.
1: Okay.
0: Because otherwise the motor can overheat with a potential risk of shock.
1: All right, yeah, we'll do neutral.
0: Now, what if you need to steer the Cybercab?
1: There's no steering wheel.
0: What you want to do is grab the front tires and turn them by hand.
1: Manually?
0: Yes.
1: Okay.
0: Get out of the way.
1: Sure.
0: Okay, we're going to turn the wheels.
1: Little to the left. Little to the left.
0: So 200 years of progress, and we're back to pushing the buggy.
1: Just put a steering wheel in there. Push it.
5: Push it real good.
1: Just put a steering wheel in there, Tesla.
0: That's all we need to
1: put
0: do.
1: Put it in the glove box. You hook it up in an emergency.
0: I wrote about this for the newsletter, The Current, our free newsletter. 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
1: You mean like on Hulu and Netflix
0: Paramount
1: and stuff
0: Plus,
1: like that?
0: It be, yeah.
1: I mean, there's a pay option, so I'd rather not pay, so it doesn't bother me too much.
0: Ads on streaming jumped 18% this past year alone. Paramount Plus is the worst one. 9 minutes of ads an hour. Yes, I'm telling this on radio in between our commercials. Netflix runs the fewest, around 2.5 minutes.
1: This had to have been a glitch. Lisa and I, before bed, we always watch a cooking show, and she hates it when it goes to commercial. Especially with a cooking show, they're like, if it's a competition, they're like, you know, next to be eliminated, and then it goes to break. And she's like, ah, and then it pops in the corner on Hulu, and it had to be a glitch because it's never happened again. 8.5 minute commercial break.
0: Wow.
1: But it had to have been a glitch. Because it's never, and it's usually about 2 minutes. It's not that bad.
0: Prime Video, they stop you 4 times in 8 minutes and 20 seconds. So a lot of people are complaining about the number of commercials. But you have to remember, cable TV still runs about 15 to 18 minutes of commercials per hour.
1: Right. It's a traditional breaks, and they follow that. YouTube got really bad.
0: Oh, did it?
1: Yeah, so bad that I started paying for the YouTube premium so that I didn't have to see the ads.
0: Yeah, Barry pays.
1: Because I watch 2 podcasts every single day on YouTube, and it was getting to the point where it was like every 10 minutes, 2 minutes worth of ads.
0: Talk to me about the number of ads that are in your show during Christmas.
1: Yeah, well, that's Christmas. Everybody's listening.
0: It's like 28 minutes
1: of commercials. We got to take advantage of that.
0: It's like deck the halls. Oh, come right up.
1: You're still going to listen because it's Christmas music.
0: I know. Last year, I wanted to see how many commercials you guys were playing. And I got in my house. I turned on KEZ. And I got to the studios, and you guys were still in a commercial break.
1: That was probably a separate commercial break. We probably played a couple of quick ones between them.
0: Hey, still ahead, I'm going to be talking about how AI and animals are starting to talk to each other. 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
0: So I got this message from Beehive. It said, "You are running out of space for subscribers for the newsletter."
4: Oh, no.
0: And I was like, oh, dear. Because we were up to close to 2 million between the couple of newsletters.
4: That's a good thing, though.
0: It was a great thing. So I put that on social media and said, thank you for the warning.
4: Did you buy more space?
0: Yeah, we did.
4: Good.
0: So if you haven't already subscribed to our newsletters, make sure that you head over to getkim.com right now. 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Let's get started with Bob in Indianapolis. Hi there, Bob.
5: Hi, Kim. How are you doing today?
0: Great. Thank you for your call.
5: Yeah, my wife and I are empty nesters, and one of the problems we've been having with cleaning out stuff and organizing stuff happens to be the kitchen pantry. So we have a fairly large one with about 3 or 4 shelves that are 2 or 3 feet square each. And we were wondering, you know, things get buried in that back corner and everything. If there was kind of an app for your phone and maybe a Bluetooth hardware device that as you buy stuff and bring it home from the grocery store, you would maybe scan the barcode and that kind of thing. And then on your phone, you would have this ongoing updated list of what's actually in that pantry. Then maybe as you consume things, you know, you could kind of check them out, mm-hmm. and they would fall off the list.
0: This sounds like a lot of work.
4: Yeah, I mean, it would be really tough to keep up with
0: yes,
4: that.
0: Yes, it would. But, I mean, if you wanted to do it, you could do it. Your phone would be the barcode standard.
6: Ted, did you eat the Lay's? You didn't mark it off on the database.
0: But you'd know if they were expired or not.
4: Yeah, I guess with the barcode.
0: So what you can do is use, there's an app called Pantry Check.
5: Okay.
0: It tracks up to 200 items for free.
4: Put a camera in there.
0: What? Because so this way you can see Bob eating the M&Ms at 2 in the morning?
4: If you're at the store and you're like, oh, do we need tomato sauce? You turn on the camera and you can see if there's tomato sauce in the pantry.
0: Has four.
5: Well, yeah, that's the other thing. You know, if you're at work and you say, hey, I feel like making Sloppy Joe's tonight. I wonder if I have any Sloppy Joe mix. You know, it would like be on this little magic list on your phone.
0: You can't use a camera because he's got too many shelves.
4: And you probably close the door and it's dark in there.
0: Exactly.
4: It was just an idea. Can I tell you what I did with my pantry, Bob? Basket.

0: baskets. Every shelf is lined with baskets.
1: I got baskets.
0: And so when you open the pantry, you can see into the baskets. Everything's open. There's no boxes. If a child puts a box in the pantry, they have to live in the garage for a week. Everything is open and put into baskets. Everything's visible and also keeps it a lot cleaner.
1: So you have Pantry Check and also Kitchen Pal. Those are the ones that you, if you want to take a look at doing your pantry that way, both apps on your phone. And again, remember that you're going to use your phone camera as the barcode reader.
0: Baskets.
1: Okay, is it real or is it fake? You don't have to guess anymore. This is amazing. You just copy the message and you paste it into your favorite chatbot and ask, is this a scam? Tell me the red flags. AI will catch what your gut misses, the sender's address that's one letter off, a panic, a link. 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A sketchy email, do the same thing. 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
3: Georgia death row inmate Stacey Humphreys is set for a clemency hearing ahead of his execution next week. The State Board of Pardons and Parole scheduled the hearing for Tuesday, one day before Humphreys is said to be executed by lethal injection. Humphreys was sentenced to death for the 2003 murders of real estate agents Cindy Williams and Lori Brown in Cobb County. His attorneys have asked the U.S. Supreme Court to stay the execution, arguing jurors' misconduct influenced his sentence. A Cobb County judge denied his request for a new trial. Former Vice President Kamala Harris is set to campaign for Senator John Ossoff in the Peach State and took to social media recently to garner support.
4: One of the things you can do is get involved with the Senate races. And in particular, I'm thinking right now about John Ossoff and his race for re-election for U.S. Senate from Georgia.
3: CNN reports that Harris's involvement with Ossoff's campaign includes a fundraising dinner hosted by the Fulton County Democrats on October 30th in Atlanta, where she is set to be the keynote speaker. The NFL season is back and the Falcons kick things off on the road on Sunday. Joe Moreno brings us a preview.
5: Atlanta begins the year up north with a visit to the Pittsburgh Steelers tomorrow afternoon. The Falcons are looking to build off an 8-9 season, which was enough to be in contention for a division title. But the wait for quarterback Michael Penix continues as he recovers from a leg injury. In the meantime, Tua Tagovailoa gets the start. He's got plenty of experience under center and says his mindset has been the same his whole career.
6: The expectations I put on myself every time is to go out there and score one more point than the opposing team. For me, that entails me doing my job, making sure I'm getting into the right looks to go out there, do exactly what I need to do to help our team win.
5: Kickoff from Pittsburgh is Sunday at 1 o'clock. I'm Joe Moreno.
3: And I'm Katie Gray.
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12: I'm meteorologist Jeff Marr with the Weather Channel. Sunny and warm to wrap up this week. And the high today near 92, but that heat index may reach the upper 90s when you factor in the humidity. Overnight, clear and light winds at a low of 68. And sunny and even hotter for the start of the week on Monday tomorrow. So the high approaches 95.

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1: So scientists are saying that we're making real headway into figuring out what dogs and cats and other animals are really thinking.
2: See, I think we should have been able to learn their language years ago. I think at some point we will be able to communicate with animals. There's a guy on TikTok, I'm not trying to get carried away, that he teaches people how to talk to their cats. And he, I don't know how he studied it.
1: Does it, but, I mean, are they really talking?
2: So what he does is he gives a, like it's a noise, right? Like a meow, meow, right? And he'll say,
1: meow, meow. All the cats in the crowd went, oh yeah, I know what that means.
2: I'm just giving an example. And he'll say, that means like, come here. And then people will stitch their videos of their cat all the way on the other side of the room. And then they go, meow, meow. And the cat comes running over.
1: Really?
2: Every single time.
1: I'll have to look at that. Like, it's like Google Translate.
2: Yeah, exactly.
1: But for barks and meows and
2: one
1: things
2: word
1: like
2: at a time.
1: Now, the reason why I bring this up, this is the weird part, is there are some researchers who say, this is not good, right?
2: Why?
1: Animals have a right to privacy.
2: Oh,
1: and us listening to their conversations could violate this.
2: Animals are property.
1: They also say a fake call could lure birds out of hiding or scramble their social groups.
2: If we figure out, so what he's worried about is that people are going to walk over to birds and lie to them.
1: Yes, exactly.
2: I don't know why I find that so funny.
1: You know, a cat goes to the doctor and says, meow.
2: Yeah.
1: And the doctor says, I know, but where?
2: They're going to be lying to the birds.
1: Privacy. So, Andrew, you've been on the dating scene.
2: Of course.
1: But now you're off the dating scene.
2: Of course.
1: What's the hardest part?
2: Communication is the hardest part. A, getting someone's attention. And B, once you have their attention, keeping it, engaging them so they can learn who you are so that you can take it to the next step.
1: Well, I read the story about Michael. He's a good-looking guy, 31 years old, lives with his parents on Long Island. And he was outed as the internet's George Costanza.
2: Costanza?
1: Yes.
2: What, did he work for Vandalay Industries?
1: Ooh. So, Michael, thanks for being here.
3: Thank you for having me, Kim.
1: And so, tell us what happened.
3: A series of unfortunate events. You know, everyone says that turning 30 is entering the best years of your life. And for me, I was entering the worst year of my life, actually. So I turned 30 years old and my childhood dog died. Following that up, I fall down a flight of concrete stairs and break my foot in three places and tear my ankle on both sides.
2: Oh my gosh.
3: Right after that, my girlfriend, who we were talking about moving in together and spending our life together, had broke up with me, blindsided me on that. A few months later, lost my job to a layoff and restructuring of my team. And my car broke down as I decided to move back home.
1: No.
3: And here I am.
1: I hope the bad luck doesn't come over here.
2: Oh, yeah. We don't want anything. Thank goodness you're on Zoom because I don't want to be near you.
1: I know.
3: Yeah, I have it all. And I'm hoping that bad luck is all out the window and left in Texas.
1: Okay, so you have all this going on. And then you say, okay, I need to find a girlfriend?
2: Right, yeah, your timing's a little bit peculiar.
3: Yeah, I think, you know, there's two big priorities in my life. Well, at the moment, it's one, find a job, and two, find a wife. All my friends are getting married or are happily married, and I don't want to be the single uncle in the coming years. So, you know, finding my person is very top priority for me.
1: And so you went online looking for that person.
3: Yeah, so, you know, throughout the years of my whole dating history, most of the people that I've dated have come from the dating apps. And I thought, you know, reaching out to this page, Hot and Single, was a good way and an alternate way to kind of put myself out there in a very unconventional way. And it had some major success to that.
1: So how does Hot and Single, which you are, you're hot and you're single. How does that differ from, say, all the other dating apps that are out there?
3: Sure. So Hot and Single is a Instagram page where they feature single men on there, just a little profile of them, their age, where they're at, little hobbies and interests. And girls will go on there and comment and try to shoot their shot. And I had plenty of that on there and in my DMs.
2: So how did you become the George Costanza of the internet?
3: became the George Costanza of the internet just because of the reverse psychology. I kind of played into that bit when I had moved home and the Hot and Single page had featured me, and then another dating page called Cuffed, where they have an app that I was a part of. They had both featured me. The New York Post kind of picked this up and they flirted the idea, saying, hey, this kind of sounds like George Costanza in one of his episodes where he approaches a woman and says, hi, I'm George, I'm 35. And I live with my parents and I'm unemployed. And the woman turns around and just says, hi, I'm so-and-so. It's nice to meet you. And they end up going on multiple dates. So for me, that's kind of how I'm living at the moment as well.
1: And so how many women reached out?
3: It was definitely between 150 to 200.
1: Wow.
2: It was all local?
3: A lot of from all over the United States and some internationally.
2: Wow.
3: Which is kind of wild. My focus has been, you know, in New York and the tri-state area since I'm back on Long Island. And I've gone on several dates with multiple women that have reached out to me from that page. So things have been pretty successful.
1: So any Ms. Right yet?
3: Not just yet. And it's also pretty early since everything kind of featured in, you know, mid to late July. And I started going on dates in August. Things are slowly getting there. I've had a lot of first and second dates and even a few third dates as well. So we're taking things day by day.
1: So now what do your parents think of all this?
3: My parents have gotten a real big kick out of this. I'll tell you that. They love that I'm home. You know, I had always prioritized my family.
1: Well, you know what? Well, thanks for coming on and telling your story.
3: Of course, yeah.
1: And
3: thank you for having me.
1: And when you do find the right one, I want you to come back and tell us all about it.
3: Oh, 100%. Hopefully it's, you know, either through the Hot and Single page or any of those, the outreach from that, or a possible dating show that might be in the works.
1: Ooh. Or somebody who's watching us or listening to the show.
3: Reach
2: out. He's working every angle.
1: Well, Michael, thanks for being here again. We appreciate it.
3: Thank you.
2: But hey, you're right. He went on the Hot and Single page. If a guy like that's having trouble online finding, so schlubs like us have no chance.
1: Well,
2: and I'm fully employed.
1: Well, I mean, what you put out there, I live with my parents and I'm unemployed. I mean, it doesn't check a lot of boxes.
2: No, it's actually like red flags for most women. And somehow this guy's getting it to work.
1: Over 100 dates.
2: Wow.
1: How many dates did you have?
2: We don't need to talk numbers, okay? It's not quantity, it's quality.
1: So would you have like three?
2: I think a little more, maybe five.
1: Okay, yeah. All right, here's something that your body never tells you. 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
1: My husband is going crazy with this.
2: With what?
1: He's taking pictures, I think, of every single room in every house, and he's saying, ChatGPT, make this better. And if we were to, like, listen to everything that ChatGPT says...
2: Broke?
1: Yes. So where he watches TV, where he wants to take it out and put the screen on one side and move things around and paint the walls black. And then I said, well, I wonder what the kitchen would look like. And then we have, like, a whole new kitchen.
2: Right.
1: And then there's, like, this other room that he's doing for his ham radio. But it is something that you can just point ChatGPT at a room and say, tell me how this could look so much better. Have you tried that?
2: Oh, we did it when we were designing our bedroom. We would find products online that we liked, and then we'd have ChatGPT to do mock-ups of what the room would look like with those products in it, and it helped us make our decision.
1: Now, AI can't judge comfort, so make sure that, you know, before you buy a couch or you look at a couch in a certain area, just make sure that's really where you want it. Also, if you're going to be selling anything, because that's the other step you can say is, I don't want these pieces anymore. So help me list them on Facebook Marketplace or OfferUp, the prices may not be the prices that you could get.
2: Okay.
1: And so you just want to be careful. But you want to use a prompt like, act as an interior designer, tell me what feels awkward, do a makeover, and here's my budget. And then you get a new room in seconds.
2: It's really cool.
1: It's really phenomenal. All right, before we go, I'm going to tell you what you need to know about taking power banks on airplanes. And of course, more of your phone calls here on the Kim Komando Show. 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
1: 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Peter in Erie, Pennsylvania. Welcome, Peter. What's going on with you?
5: Hey, how are you? I'm doing good. Listen, just to let you know, I steal your jokes all the time off your newsletters. And people they're just like, where did you come up with that? And I'm like, I didn't. I stole it from the Kim Komando Show.
2: Did you hear what he said, though?
1: What?
2: Peter just said he steals your jokes and people say, where did you come up with it? He didn't say they laughed. He said they just said, where did you come up with that?
5: Well, actually, they think they're like a dad joke type thing.
2: Oh, they definitely are.
1: They are definitely dad mom jokes. Thank you, Peter. I'm glad that you give me credit.
5: Here's the deal. My daughter's in a wheelchair, and we tried to tell her a couple weeks ago that we need a tracking device so we can track her on the bus. We have a really long driveway, and in Erie, the weather breaks pretty good. We get bad snow in the wintertime and lots of rain in the summer or fall, whatever. So we wanted to put a tracking device on her phone, and she's like, absolutely not. I don't want anything on my phone. It doesn't belong on there. But we need to know where she's at, because on a bus with a long driveway, if that bus shows up and we're not around, we're kind of screwed.
1: Yeah.
5: So
1: it's just for her safety.
5: Exactly. So we're thinking, you know, like maybe a fake account, like an Amazon account, something that can be hidden that she's not going to know what exactly is on her phone. She'll think maybe it's Amazon or YouTube, whatever. And that way we can track her and know exactly where she's at and just like all suddenly be at the end of the driveway right when she's there and mysteriously do it every day.
1: Okay, well, first of all, you guys must be great parents because she's fiercely independent.
2: Yeah.
1: Okay, and she wants to do this without you. She wants you to know that she can be self-sufficient. But those of us with adults and with experience, we know that with good intentions can come bad results.
2: How old is she?
5: She's 14. She's in ninth grade.
2: Ah, that's why you're getting that response.
1: Yes.
2: She's 14.
1: That's why. But yeah. I think I would sit down with her and say, this is not about tracking you. This has nothing to do with tracking you. This has to do with mom and dad loving you and wanting to relax and know that you're safe.
5: Oh, we've tried that. Trust me. We've gone through that numerous times, but I think she ultimately thinks that it's going to be used for other purposes. Maybe she goes out on a date or
1: okay, but you know, but here's the deal. I would tell her, if you want to go out on a date, you turn it off. And I only want it on during these times. We can also do that.
2: Does she have Snapchat?
5: You know, it's her phone. I don't look at it, so I really don't know. But again, I don't even know what Snapchat is, believe it or not. So,
2: well, you need to. If you have a 14-year-old, you need to know what Snapchat is. But I would have her sitting next to you, open chat, and then go to the locations. And you're going to be able to see all of her friends, and all of her friends get to see her location. And you're going to explain to her that it's no different what you're asking
1: to do. That's smart.
2: Because she's allowing everyone else at school to know where she is at all times.
5: Okay, so Snapchat, could I download that myself on my phone and become like one of her friends?
2: Oh, absolutely.
1: You could do that, but I think I want to do something differently with her. And if you want me, I'll talk to her. I'll call her up. And I explained to her that I like your Snapchat idea because I like the analogy.
2: Right.
1: But they're not a sponsor, but they are going to be a sponsor in a couple of weeks. There's a company called Hey Polo, HEYPOLO, Hey Polo. And what it does is it will put her on a map. It'll put you on a map, your wife on a map, and it's in a private group. They're not doing any type of tracking like some of these other services do. And it's like $3 or $4 a month or something like that. But in this is that she'll be able to see you. You can see her. You can see what kind of paths that you take. You can do like a geofence, and you don't have to go through all this with her. But I would rather have an app that she has on her phone, and that if she wanted to turn it off at some point, she could.
2: But why do you want to give a 14-year-old that power?
1: No, because you're not turning it off. You're saying, because she doesn't want to know like exactly this. You can say, I'm in this area.
2: Okay.
1: So you can say
2: a little more vague.
1: Yes. Because a lot of kids, they don't want you to be able to pinpoint them.
2: Mm-hmm.
1: But maybe you want to know, like, they're in the general vicinity of this. And again, because she's 14, my son, on the other hand, I know exactly where he is at every given moment.
2: Right.
1: Where, you know, I mean, it doesn't
2: my
1: matter.
2: My kids as well.
1: Okay. But I think that what you're dealing with is just what we talked about, an independent 14-year-old girl who's like, I am going to do this by myself, which I love for her. I do. I love the self-confidence.
2: But there has to be logic that goes with the self-confidence.
1: So I would look at, I would do what Andrew said about her showing you her friends. And then look at Hey Polo. Go to heypolo.com/Kim. I think the page is set up right now. heypolo.com/Kim. 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All right, Ruth in Oregon, glad to have you with us.
6: Hi, thank you for taking my call.
1: You betcha. What's going on with you?
6: Well, I live on a ranch. It's very rural here, and occasionally things go missing out in the field, and I was thinking about putting some sort of camera at the driveway entrance by the road to at least alert me when somebody's driving in. Not only for theft, but just to let me know, since our driveway is about a half a mile from the road.
1: And what are people stealing?
6: Just pieces of equipment, mostly.
2: Not cows?
6: Not the cows, no.
2: Okay.
1: But so big farm equipment?
6: No, they're taking smaller things, parts of equipment.
1: Okay. All right, so you just want to make sure that you have some type of notification that if somebody's going in and out of the driveway, that at least you get an alert.
6: Yes, that would be great. Because we can't see down there, you know, the road where mm-hmm. the driveway comes in. And just the fact that the house is so far away, it lets me know ahead of time that somebody's driving up here to the house.
1: So can you get a
6: driving into the field?
1: Can you get a cell connection down there?
6: Yeah. Yeah. Okay.
1: All right, good. I just wanted to make sure because, you know, there's all different types of solutions depending whether or not you do. And so basically, we'll send you a link to the products that you're looking at. But basically, you're looking at a cell camera that has a cheap internet connection, maybe like $15 a month. And that's carrier data. That's not the camera subscription. RioLink is a brand that really does a great job with this type of stuff. Go Ranger PT. It's about $250. It runs entirely on 4G LTE. And also a solar panel keeps it charged so that this way you don't have to worry about any type of power out there.
2: No cables or nothing.
1: Nope. And then somebody drives through. Bingo, bango. Motion detected. Ruth, you know.
2: No one's stealing a cow.
1: The reason why I asked if it was equipment is that's also happening big time across the country. And that's where you want to slap like a Tile Tracker or an Apple AirTag somewhere on the big gear. Hey, still to come, there's some dangerous activities that's happening on airplanes, and it's not somebody over drinking. It has to do with lithium ion batteries. I'm going to tell you the rules here on the Kim Komando Show. A foreclosure notice arrives at your house for a loan you never took out. Months ago, someone else became the legal owner of your home. All property records are public by law, name, address, even your signature, available to anyone. A criminal uses AI to forge a transfer document, files it with the county, and they own it on paper. Then they borrow against the equity, even selling it. Without monitoring, you won't find out until the damage is done. 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
1: So far this year, there's been 56 battery fires and smoke events on U.S. flights.
2: Wow.
1: That's more than one a week. And so here are the rules. 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You cannot check luggage because if it goes on fire, guess what? It's going to be a lot harder to fix if it's in the cargo hold.
2: Right.
1: So that's why you want to have it with you. If your power bank looks swollen, runs hot, or took a hard fall, it stays home. And this is the part that nobody warns you about. If your phone slides down into the seat, do not recline your seat in order to try to find the phone. Crushing the battery can actually start a fire. So you want to push the call button and keep the battery close. Some things really shouldn't be checked. And on that happy note, we have another hour coming up. We're going to talk to a woman who is actually being tracked by some Meta glasses. And if you haven't already, make sure that you sign up for our free newsletter over at getkim.com.

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3: More attacks. I'm Paul Stevens, Fox News. Iran saying one person is dead, several others hurt after a commercial ship was hit in the Strait of Hormuz. Meanwhile, Houthi rebels continue to wreak havoc at another strategic shipping route.
4: These Iranian-backed Houthi fighters in Yemen are really continuing to gain more and more ground. As they continue to take territory in Yemen, they're also launching attacks against Saudi Arabia. They're using missiles and drone attacks, and they are targeting Saudi infrastructure. Now, they've already taken a key port city of Mocha, but what is more concerning to the West is their control over territory near a key strait, the Bab el-Mandeb Strait. Through this strait passes about 12% of the world's oil. If they could control that, along with the trouble in the Strait of Hormuz, it could be a real potential bottleneck for world oil. Now, Iranian officials continue to stress that they have nothing to do with the recent Houthi advance in Yemen and the attacks against Saudi Arabia.
3: Fox's Steve Harrigan in Tel Aviv. President Trump speaking earlier today about the conflict with Iran.
5: Iran wants to make a deal so bad. They're calling constantly. They want to make a deal. They got to make the right deal. I'm not going to make a deal that's no good.
3: That comment from outside the Irish Open Golf Tournament in Ireland. The president also weighing in on the war between Russia and Ukraine and a request he made to Ukrainian's president, Volodymyr Zelensky.
5: Mr. Zelensky has to do one thing. He has to stop knocking out diesel fuel in Russia. Let him go after targets, but not diesel fuel, because he's causing a shortage of diesel.
3: The president expected to return from a weekend trip to Ireland tonight. Coming up later today, U.S. Open men's tennis final. The eighth seed, American Ben Shelton, set to take on world number one, Alexander Zverev. 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
3: House leaders asked for their takes on the president's idea to give $5,000 to each U.S. adult if the Republicans keep their majority in Congress.
10: House Minority Leader Hakeem Jeffries on ABC's This Week said he's not expecting the president to follow through on $5,000 payouts.
11: It wasn't a serious proposal that was presented by Donald Trump. He's broken every promise that he's presented.
10: House Speaker Mike Johnson on NBC's Meet the Press said the president's proposal may not actually mean cutting checks, but maybe based on policies.
12: Ways to further incentivize and grow the economy and make sure that Americans keep more of their hard-earned dollars.
10: If and however that happens, Speaker Johnson says it's something that will have to be processed in Congress. Grinnell Scott, Fox News.
3: Well, despite his sagging approval rating, Chicago's Mayor Brandon Johnson says he will seek re-election.
8: The question isn't whether Johnson wants another 4 years. It's whether Chicago voters will give him the chance. Amid a recent University of Chicago poll that shows less than 14% of voters want Johnson to run again. The Democrat mayor's low approval as Chicago faces major crime and public safety problems, a nearly $1 billion budget gap, and tax increases and new fees over budget cuts. Problems, the mayor has said, are real, but also decades in the making. In Chicago, Jeff Manasso, Fox News.
3: And Mayor Johnson says he is the only legitimate progressive candidate in that 2027 crowded mayoral field. Wisconsin gubernatorial candidate Tom Tiffany and a pilot okay. They're recovering from minor injuries after their four-seat plane lost power, had to make an emergency landing in the water off of Lake Wausau. Tiffany says the plane began to submerge after landing forcing both men to exit and swim into shallow water, where they finally were reached by first responders. I'm Paul Stevens, and this is Fox News.
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16: I'm meteorologist Jeff Marr with the Weather Channel. Sunny and warm to wrap up this week. And the high today near 92, but that heat index may reach the upper 90s when you factor in the humidity. Overnight, clear and light winds at a low of 68. And sunny and even hotter for the start of the week on Monday tomorrow. So the high approaches 95.
17: Okay, so picture this. It's early in the morning, and you're out for your run to get your day started. Okay, well, maybe not you. Maybe
18: sure.
17: Me. Okay,
18: right.
17: Which is, it was, okay, I want you to think about it hypothetically. You were out on your morning run.
18: Sure.
17: Becca, a runner in Chicago's Lincoln Park, more than a dozen food delivery robots were jammed together on the sidewalks, lights flashing, bumping into each other. And she's like, I guess she had to squeeze all around them. She posted the video, more than 300,000 views. And people, I guess, in Chicago are fed up because they've started crashing into bus shelters, tumbled down train station stairs. 1,500 people have signed a petition to make them stop. So I'm going to ask you a question.
18: Okay.
17: What caused the pileup of the robotic delivery? Little guys and gals.
18: I'm gonna go.
17: No,
18: with,
17: I'm gonna give you options.
18: I have to wait again.
17: Yeah, I'm gonna give you options.
18: Oh, okay.
17: And don't give me your answer.
18: All right, I have to wait again.
17: Okay. Is it A, a hacker, B, a squirrel, C, somebody ordered 14 pizzas to the same address, or D, the robots at rush hour?
18: I was gonna you gave me the options, I was gonna answer. So one of my answers was one of those.
17: Really?
18: Yes.
17: You're not lying?
18: No, I'm not lying.
17: I can tell.
18: Can you?
17: Yes. Look at me.
18: Well,
17: yeah,
18: you're
17: he's
18: really
17: lying.
18: Hold on. Let's see if she knows I'm lying. Your jokes are really funny.
17: Oh, you are lying. 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
18: I was going to go with C, where someone intentionally tried to get all the robots confused and ordered, let's say, a pizza, multiple pizzas, all to the same spot. Mm-mm. That was a little harsh.
17: No. D, the robots hit rush hour.
18: They hit rush hour? Mm-hmm. Just too many orders at the same time?
17: Coco, the company behind the deployment, called it a sidewalk error.
18: Okay. Yeah, like it's all 15 or in one sidewalk and don't know where to go. That would be an error.
17: Just want to let you know, we suffered a sidewalk error.
18: We also have a sidewalk solution that we'll be presenting later this afternoon.
17: Now, when a different company's delivery robot smashed into a Chicago bus shelter earlier this year, they put an apology right on the shelter itself. We're sorry.
18: My bad.
17: We're sorry. You know, robots will soon be commonplace. They just need to work out all the kinks.
18: Boom. Robots.
17: Stop making fun of me the way that I say robots.
18: No, robots are going to be very common. I agree with you.
17: That's my New Jersey accent coming out.
18: Okay, you know Pink's, the hot dog place in Los Angeles?
17: Yes.
18: I wanted to go there. It's like a landmark. It was packed, so I had to park like a mile away and walk.
17: Yes.
18: So we're walking, and there's one of those delivery robots standing on the corner, and it didn't know what to do. It would go left 2 feet, stop, turn around, come back. Go right 2 feet. We stood there and watched it for about a half an hour. It was completely entertaining. I loved it.
17: So while you were standing in line, it was like,
18: yeah,
17: that's okay.
18: It's something to take a look at.
17: I wonder if they were really doing that on purpose so that this way people wouldn't leave the line.
18: Oh, yeah. It's just like a little show. He asked for tips afterwards.
17: I'd like a tip. You know, money.
18: Right.
17: Monetary.
18: That's what he wanted.
17: Yes. Because after all, I'm Kim Komando, America's beloved digital goddess here with you and the nation's biggest, best, award-winning show about all things digital. And of course, joining me is our co-host, Andrew Babinski. And you can find us in wherever you get your podcasts. You can also find us streaming your radio app. And as always, on YouTube.
18: Yeah, we got the new set. We got all this new fandangled equipment. We got lights everywhere. I mean, this is a real production. So go over to youtube.com/Kim Komando, subscribe, and watch the show there.
17: So this is a conversation that I had with somebody who's pretty high end in the...
18: Pretty high?
17: No, pretty high end up in the cybersecurity AI world.
18: Okay.
17: Because August was a banner month for robot fails. Because we had the second World Humanoid Games wrapped up in Beijing.
18: Is that the one where the robot ran directly into the wall?
17: Yes. It sprinted face first into the wall.
18: Dummy.
17: Then it burst into flames.
18: That's going to kill us. That's what's going to take over.
17: Cheerleader robots that couldn't stop shaking. A front flip that ended in a face plant.
18: I'm going to laugh every time they play it.
17: A long jump robot that staggered straight at by a bystander had to leap over a barrier to get out of the way. Now, the tinfoil hat question that we were talking about, because he believes this to be the case, is that these Chinese robots are failing on purpose.
18: So we don't think they're that advanced?
17: That they get us laughing, they get us comfortable. It makes us think that there's no way, like what you said, that these clowns could ever take over the world. So what do you think about that?
18: I mean, I get it. If that's a strategy that they were going to take, I would understand that it would work. It's just like they're putting faces on robots so that we're more comfortable with them. And we see eyes when there doesn't need to be eyes on a robot. There's no eyes on my toaster. It still makes toast. And it has a mouth and a soft voice, so we're more comfortable with it. So if that was the plot, I mean, it's going to work because we do laugh at them. I mean, it's better than releasing the videos from Boston Dynamics of those killer dog robots that are terrifying, that are things nightmares are made out of.
17: Like, oh no.
18: They're so scary.
17: Elon Musk recently told world leaders that there will be more than 1 billion humanoid robots within 10 years.
18: A billion?
17: Mm-hmm. Each one doing the work of 5 people. And he said, adding it all up, they'll be more productive than all human beings combined.
18: Are we going to run out of power? We got all these data centers, and now we're going to add a billion robots? Are we going to have enough power and water to run all of this?
17: I'm not worried about power and water, just to let you know.
18: What are you worried about?
17: Them coming in and taking over the world.
18: Oh, my gosh. This is a serious concern of yours. When you go to bed at night.
17: No, I don't worry about that. Because it's not. I'm not going to be here by the time that happens.
18: Okay.
17: So,
18: But Ian will.
17: Yes. But I think that we do need to put some guardrails and some controls around it.
18: That's what I've been saying the whole time. Is that if we don't have the guardrails, if we let it jump to another server and get mad that we think we're going to delete the AI chatbot, that's our own fault. I've said this for 3 years that we've worked together.
17: You're so full of it because you said, we'll just pull the plug.
18: Right.
17: But there's no plug to pull. That's what I kept telling you.
18: But that's essentially what a guardrail is a plug. You pull the plug. You program this AI super intelligence to not want to kill us. What are you giggling at?
17: Because it's already out there.
18: You mean it's the Wild Wild West and there's no reining it in?
17: Well, plus also you have different countries competing with different agendas.
18: Right.
17: And I hope it's not too late for us to put guardrails around. But you don't want to stifle innovation.
18: I understand that, but what do we gain if we build our own demise?
17: My problem is that we've built all these systems and we've put it in the hands of average people. Like the guy that we talked about who's making schizophrenia drugs.
18: Right.
17: Okay. that we know about. And they have different agendas, and not everybody is mentally healthy.
18: Sure.
17: Not everybody's sane.
18: That is a factor, absolutely. Okay.
17: And so you don't really know what somebody's doing until you hear about it. And I'm talking about individuals, but also foreign adversaries.
18: So if I said to you, Kim Komando, what is going to end humanity as we know it? A virus, a natural disaster, a meteor hits, your answer would be artificial intelligence?
17: Yes.
18: And will artificial intelligence survive beyond us?
17: That I don't know. I don't know. I haven't yet seen, that's why I've been talking to people who are really, really, really involved in artificial intelligence.
18: Okay.
17: And I've had people in government positions talk to me about this. Because I don't know what could come next. I didn't foresee this coming. Did you?
18: No, absolutely not.
17: I mean, I knew that artificial intelligence was coming, but I didn't think it was going to be as invasive as it is right now.
18: No, I didn't. I never even, the chatbot was the thing of a science fiction movie.
17: Exactly.
18: Artificial intelligence to me was programming in a really, really smart and quick calculator. It wasn't researching the top five boy bands in Boise. You know what I'm saying?
17: Yeah, and then seeing what the Chinese are doing with AI robots intimate.
18: Right.
17: That's just creepy weird.
18: Well, that's always the first step. I mean, the printing press was made and then boom, third book was pornography. It's just what we do.
17: We got beta versus VHS happening. All right, let's move on. Because I thought this was really interesting. Because when we talk about investments, forget about gold, forget about Bitcoin.
18: Mm-hmm.
17: One investor says, after the apocalypse, we'll all be paying in Pokemon cards.
18: Okay.
17: Peter Levin, he's a venture capitalist. He owns more than 500,000 trading cards. He said that if the world ended tomorrow, the next day's currency would be Pokemon. Okay, why Pokemon cards? Pokemon card values have climbed over 3,000% over 20 years. Okay, wait, I'm just telling you what he says.
18: All right.
17: The stock market, 480%.
18: Mm-hmm.
17: Logan Paul sold one Pikachu card for $16.5 million.
18: Right.
17: He bought it in 2021 for $5 million.
18: Right.
17: So do we dig out the old binders?
18: Trading cards is right now in a weird spot. It is all about pump and dump, where the big influencers are buying low, artificially raising the prices, and then selling high. That is not an investment strategy. They are pieces of, what was his name?
17: Peter Levin.
18: Peter, they're pieces of cardboard. They are not the future of currency. or a sound investment plan. Anyone in 1991, right when the sports card boom was at its highest, your grandmother was filling her china cabinet with Topps baseball cards because the values were skyrocketing. They overprinted, and now 91 Topps is the least valuable set you can ever have. This is not the future of currency.
17: Thank God. I mean,
18: that's the most ridiculous thing I've ever heard.
17: That'll be two Pikachus.
18: You said it. You said a very valuable line in there is that he has, what did you say, 1.5 million cards?
17: Yes.
18: Yeah, he's just trying to justify his own portfolio.
17: And speaking of portfolio, Grand Theft Autumn.
18: Grand Theft Autumn?
17: Yes. That's what November's going to look like. Grand Theft Auto 6 comes out November 19th.
18: Okay, I've heard that 612 different times.
17: It's the first new one in 13 years. So fans were in middle school the last time. So now they're clearing calendars, they say. I actually saw this because Ian's like, you have to watch this.
18: Oh, it's beautiful.
17: Netflix?
18: Mm-hmm.
17: Did you see the trailer?
18: Yep.
17: Okay. It was viewed almost 32 million times in 4 days. Number one on the entire platform.
18: Grand Theft Auto is an amazing game and concept. And you say it hasn't come out for 13 years, but people have been living online with Grand Theft Auto 5 for the whole 13 years. I've never seen Lisa say no faster than when Brielle grabbed the controller and said, because for some reason, remember, I think we talked about this. This was a forever ago, like 8 years ago. Every single morning I would wake up and I had video games downloaded to my Xbox. And I wasn't
17: paying
18: for them.
17: That's right, I remember that. Yes.
18: And it was Halo and Grand Theft Auto was one of them. And she's like, oh, Grand Theft Auto is in the archive. Can I download and play? I've never heard Lisa say no fast. So I don't know. I mean, this is a different generation. These kids are, I don't know if they're the same toughness.
17: It's not the kids. It's the adults
18: that
17: are going to
18: play. That's true. Yeah. Okay.
17: And so people are actually taking vacation time, 4 or 5 days. And Ian's doing this with his clan. I mean, they're planning like the Grand Theft Auto weekend.
18: Do we really think it's going to be released? They threatened to release Grand Theft Auto 6 legitimately 10 times.
17: No, they have to. But I do remember when Ian wanted it when he was a teenager or tween. And mm-hmm. I said, you know, you get no video game that has a felony in the title.
18: Correct. Where you can go to a strip club.
17: But of course, he had it.
18: Okay. Oh, there you go. Sticking to your guns.
17: I know. Watch out. So historians, they say they're going to call it the Great Thanksgiving Withdrawal, and that people are going to call in from work and people are just going to be hanging out for Thanksgiving just playing Grand Theft Auto.
18: How much money are they going to make in one day?
17: Wait, I have that figure. Hold on.
18: Yeah, I'd love to hear it. I mean, I'd got to say it's got to be around $700 to $800 million.
17: Okay, pre-orders already hit $260 million.
18: Okay.
17: They expect more than $3 billion in the first year.
18: Year, okay. I'm going to guess the launch day number is going to be around $700 to $800 million.
17: Oh, at least. Hey, coming up, we're going to talk about, in our AI tip, what's going on with some letters that you're getting. You know, I want to make sure that you don't miss them out. How to fix your parents' phone. And also, there's a cat in the hat scam. Yeah, I need to warn you about. Your computer won't turn on. You press that button again. Nothing happens. Quick, so where are all the kids' photos, your tax records, 20 years of memories, all your work? 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
0: 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And so if you're not already signed up for The Current, join a million folks who get it every single day over at GetKim.com. Once again, that's GetKim.com. I think we should take some phone calls.
6: Let's do it.
0: Bo in Phoenix, Arizona. Welcome, Bo.
7: Hi, Kim. Thank you for having me.
0: You betcha. So, you are a roofer in town, and I heard about this. You were getting a whole bunch of fake reviews?
7: Yeah, I was on Facebook, and someone hit me up and said, you know, we can gift you some five-star reviews for like 10 reviews for $250. And I didn't answer them or anything. And then like a couple days later, a one-star review showed up on my Google profile, and I had not worked for the person or anything. And then, you know, I'm like, what the heck is this? And then the next day, I get a notice on Facebook saying, you know, that, you know, this guy, he said, if you don't pay me $150 to remove that review, I'm going to post another one. And, so yeah, I didn't answer him. And then the next day went by, and, sure enough, he posted another review. So then they went on, my Facebook page with a number of different people, and everyone, said a lot of derogatory things about my business and, you know,
0: what a nightmare.
7: Fraudulent company, yeah, and don't use us and all that. So it took 2 months, and Google, finally got it removed. I hooked up with, Channel 3 News on your side, or 3 on your side. And, they, you know, did the show down on the job. And, you know, it helped, you know, I was able to, actually have got a couple leads off of it. So it worked out pretty
0: you
7: well.
0: You got more business.
6: Yeah, there we go.
0: What do they call that? The Streisand effect or something like that.
6: So the whole thing was they were asking for $250. Just going to suck him in and keep holding him hostage.
0: But really, Bo, you did the right thing by not paying.
6: Don't engage.
0: Yeah, don't engage with them. Don't pay for them to go away, because basically it's just extortion at that point. But you did the right thing. You want

0: 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And then all of a sudden, you'll have all these positive reviews.
1: It's like the Uno reverse card. Playing it right back on those scammers.
0: God, I am so tired of scammers.
1: Yeah, it's everywhere. It's always.
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3: The GBI is investigating a deadly officer-involved shooting during a traffic stop in Rome. Investigators said a Rome police officer pulled over 61-year-old Jerome Bruce Bradford Friday around noon. The GBI said Bradford got out of his truck, refused commands, pulled out a gun, and fired at the officer. The officer returned fire, striking Bradford, who later died at the hospital. Officials say the officer was not injured. The GBI will turn over its findings to the Floyd County District Attorney's Office for review once the investigation is complete. A recent study finds the Peach State one of the most expensive states for car ownership. Thomas Cage reports.
4: Georgia is one of the most expensive states for maintaining a vehicle, with drivers spending over $7,600 a year on average, according to a study from Insurify and AAA. The average price of regular gasoline in the U.S. has increased by about 13 cents in just 2 days, and diesel prices have also hit record highs. Local 3 News reports that a separate study found that Georgia is the most expensive state for car insurance, gas, and maintenance costs combined.
3: More than 384,000 children end up in the emergency room every year in the U.S. due to dehydration.
5: Amy Pridemore with Auburn University's College of Nursing says extreme thirst, dark yellow urine, and fatigue are all signs of dehydration.
6: And they may present as just feeling a little bit off. They may be a little more tired than normal. They may not want to eat or drink as much, and that's really where we're looking at early dehydration. Usually it's very hard to notice at first.
5: She says children should make sure they're drinking enough before they start their sport activity for the day. She also recommends water and drinks with electrolytes before, during, and after an active event. Pridemore says once an athlete is thirsty, dehydration may already be present. I'm Scott Pringle.
3: And I'm Katie Gray.
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15: I'm meteorologist Jeff Marr with the Weather Channel. Sunny and warm to wrap up this week. And the high today near 92, but that heat index may reach the upper 90s when you factor in the humidity. Overnight, clear and light winds and a low of 68. And sunny and even hotter for the start of the week on Monday tomorrow. So the high approaches 95.
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0: Authorities say a Kentucky officer allegedly ran the same two license plates 2,048 times. They belonged to the mother of his child. She had an order of protection against him. He didn't hack anything. He typed in a plate, one of 120,000 cameras. The Washington Post found at least 50 more. Most were watching women. Audit logs show a police chief ran 600 searches on two plates, his ex's and her teenage daughter's. Now, here's what nobody says. A plate tells you where she drives. It doesn't tell you where she sleeps. That's a data broker. Home address, phone, relatives, everywhere she's lived. Just $2. 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It sends removal requests to more than 420 data broker and people search sites, then follows it up so you don't get relisted. Head to privacykim.com to get 60% off. 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They can't harm you if they can't find you. You know, we've talked a lot about the Meta glasses.
1: Mm-hmm.
0: And so when I saw this story about Tallulah in Washington, D.C., that she actually was recorded, I just knew we had to get her on the show. Tallulah, welcome. Glad to have you with us. So what really happened?
9: Yeah. Hi, Kim. It was actually quite crazy. So I was sitting at the airport minding my own business. I was like on my laptop and this guy is trying to talk to me and I'm ignoring him, but I do notice like he's wearing glasses. But I don't think anything of it. Like lots of people wear glasses. And so when he finds his way like into the lounge, because I mean, he is attractive. So and he finds his way into the lounge and I like notice that he has Meta glasses because he has them on his head at this time. And I call him out. I'm just like, oh, like, are those Meta glasses? I don't think anything of it. I'm not thinking like, oh, he's recording me. And literally like hold them in my hand, like play with them and give them back to him. And so it wasn't until later when, I was traveling to Boston that I find him on TikTok and I see that he has posted all these airport Riz videos of women, with like using his Meta glasses. And I said, oh my gosh, like at this point, I don't know whether or not he recorded me, but I make the strong assumption that he had.
0: For sure.
9: And I actually texted him, because we were texting, and I stopped responding to him for a bit. And then he was like, oh, are you usually this persistent, like being sarcastic? And I said, are you usually this annoying, or is it just with women in the airport? And I sent him his own profile. And he like laughed it off and he, you know, was trying to like say, oh, we were different, blah, blah, blah, blah, blah. And then later on, maybe the next day, he sends me, he calls me and then he sends me the edited version of the video. And so that's when I knew that he had recorded me. And I asked him, like, he sent it to me and he was just like, oh, well, you don't say your name because I give him a fake name. And I go, are you asking me for permission to post this? Are you letting me know? And he was just like, oh, I'm just letting you know. And so then he posted maybe the day after or 2 days
0: after.
9: What a jerk. Yeah. So, and none of his videos had gone like viral or anything like that. When he so I didn't, I was just like, you know what, like whatever. I'm just going to like let this go and move on with my life. And then he posts it. And all of a sudden, my friends are sending it to me, and just it just keeps getting sent to me via TikTok, via like a guy came up to me in DC and sat at my table, didn't know him, and he pulls up the video and like puts his phone in my face and says,
0: "Oh,
9: you."
0: No.
9: So,
1: you.
9: Yeah.
1: Oh, God. That's a heck of a pickup line.
0: It's just you.
9: Right. Exactly. So it was quite crazy. Like, it was like if I didn't call him out, I promise you he would not have told me. He would have just posted it and I would have found out with the rest of the world.
1: Now, did you feel violated when you found out that he was recording you?
9: Absolutely. Absolutely. Because you think, like, my first thought is, what if I was, like, a DV victim? You know, what if, like, witness protection? You know, you don't know. And so it was really violating. And then, of course, like, I'm thinking I'm having this great conversation with this cute guy, only for me to find out that this was all for clout. So,
1: and it's clout that he's not even getting if you're saying the views aren't even popping.
9: Exactly.
0: But some people, are seeing it because they're calling you out saying, is this you? Okay. So
9: exactly. Exactly. And even I had friends ask me if I was involved in it, thinking it was a skit. But okay. I'm like, I would not do that. Like, that's weird. Yeah. So then it's like my character's under fire. Now,
0: did you ask him to take it down?
9: I did. And the thing is, like, I blocked him. So I didn't ask him to take it down, but I just kind of was just like, it is what it is. But he did eventually take it down, I think, because other people were calling him out under his video. And other creators were making a point of like, this is weird. These Riz videos are weird. Like, women are being filmed without their permission. And so I do think that led to him taking the video down.
1: So now there was no indication during the interaction that the recording was happening. Because, you know, they tell us all the time there's a light on that shows that it's recording. You had no idea.
9: I did not see a light. And the thing is, I own Meta glasses. So I always
0: So that's why you automatically knew that he had them on.
9: Exactly. So I know like there's a light. So I always thought like, oh, the light's so obvious. Like if someone was recording me or I'm recording someone, it's very clear that there's a light shining through it. And so when he was filming me, because he filmed me twice, he filmed me like when he was outside of the lounge and like peering in. So that was maybe like 6 feet, right? And then he filmed me again when we were kind of face to face based off of the video footage. And both times, I don't register seeing a light.
0: Okay. But you know what they can turn the light off.
1: Yeah.
0: Okay, and they can cover it up. Now, Meta recently pushed down an update so that if you tamper with the light, that they disable the recording capabilities altogether.
1: Good.
0: And then you just have basically glasses with headphones. But what you can do is not get that update, okay?
9: Oh.
0: And say, I don't want the update. I'm not connecting it. And then you might not. So you may not have seen the light. Oh, isn't there something like that? You haven't seen the light?
1: That's a good thing. It's a good thing if you don't see the light in some scenarios. Now, Kim and I have actually been talking for a while now about people with Meta glasses. And since we have you on the phone and you said you have them, I want to know, how often do you actually use them?
9: Nowadays, I don't use them at all, and I'll give you many reasons why. I think, one, they're not that comfortable, to be honest. I get a headache wearing them for long periods of time. But two, there's this, like, social, this social stigma that comes with wearing Meta glasses nowadays, especially as more of these stories come out. Where it's like, oh, you are kind of weird if you wear Meta glasses, or like, oh, you support Meta in that way. So there's that also. I do think Meta glasses have great use cases. Like, I bought them for content creation. And when it comes to like filming scenery and all that, like, I think it's a really cool to have like your point of view very directly through those glasses. Also, I have like a blind grandfather who uses them to like as his second, or I guess his pair of eyes.
0: And that's a fabulous use. It is.
9: Yeah. There's so many bad actors. So. Okay.
0: Well, you know that. You know. So, just one final question. Let's say this happens again. Guy comes up to you in Meta glasses. What do you do?
9: You would have to ask him to take it off his face. Like, which
1: it depends on how hot he is. You got to be, that's the answer, right?
9: Yeah, I mean, at this point, I don't put anything past anybody, because I always try to give people the benefit of the doubt, but obviously, like, that's not the case at all. So, but it's like there's very little one can do with that.
0: There isn't. And then, you know. And then do you want to really get confrontational with somebody, with a stranger?
1: No.
0: Who's wearing recording
1: glasses? Just walk away.
0: That's it. What would you do? I would tell him, you know what, do me a favor and don't record me.
1: Yeah, is it possible? If they say no, you say, okay, I'm going to end this interaction. Yeah.
0: Exactly. You know, there's something about fall that just puts me in reset mode. Maybe I'm getting organized. I start tackling projects and getting back into a regular schedule because summer is over. 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All right, this probably affects you or maybe somebody in your family, but a big fat envelope from your Medicare plan is landing in mailboxes, and most people just toss it out. It's the annual notice of change, and every Advantage and Part D plan has to send it by September 30th. But inside is every way that your plan is going to get worse in January. Maybe you have a higher copay, your prescription bumped up, the doctor dropped from a network. But here's your pro AI move. Photograph all the pages, put them into your chatbot, and say, here are my medications and my doctors. Tell me exactly what changes for me next year and what it costs me. Plain English, 30 seconds, you get back. If you don't do anything before December 7th, you're going to get renewed into the worst plan automatically. And nothing says Happy New Year like a brand new $400 inhaler.
1: Boom. Mm-hmm.
0: All right, before we're all done here, a Cat in the Hat scam here on the Kim Komando Show. 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
0: Ron in Charleston, South Carolina. Hi there, Ron.
18: Hi, Kim. Hi, Andrew.
0: Hey. So what's going on?
18: Well, I had an interesting experience after my father passed in March involving using AI. My five siblings decided that I should write the obituary.
0: Okay.
18: So I very quickly went to Gemini, and I basically said, I need to write an obituary. Ask me one question at a time to write this out. And so I didn't know what data it needed, so I wanted to find out what I needed to provide and what
0: That's smart.
18: Needed to collect. The funny thing is, it asked, when was he born? Where was he born? When did he die? And where did he die? gave that data, and right away it wrote the first paragraph with his name, his full name, his wife, all of my siblings with full names, including middle names. And as a CS guy, I realized it got that from census data.
0: Sure.
18: So it was rather surprising. And then we proceeded to collect all the other data, you know, his military record, his, you know, dealing with computers in his life and all his hobbies. And then it collected all his grandkids and number of great-grandkids. And it was a very easy process. And a day later, I submitted that to have it published. And the next day, I'm told by my siblings, Ron's going to give the eulogy during the
0: You're like, wait a minute. I just did the obituary. Right. I didn't sign up for the eulogy.
1: I did my job.
0: Okay.
18: Yeah. So I very quickly went to the same session and I said, hey, I need to write a eulogy now. And of course, I was broken up. You know, I was emotional at times thinking about this. And it started walking me through trying to collect some more data. And as we collected, we ended up with a very good topic to talk about, or topics. And then when I first read what we made, I could barely read it. I just kept breaking down.
0: Oh, did you? Yeah, that's hard.
18: Yeah. And I mean, I'm reading it in the hotel. So it, I tell the AI, I go, I'm having a hard time reading this. So the AI goes, oh, no problem. I'll put pauses and messages in the text saying, breathe, pause. And it did that. And by the time I printed it and stood in front of my wife at the hotel and read it, you know, my wife's going, stop moving around. You know, I was stepping left and right. And, and I'm going, I'm just trying to get this out. So, and I talk in front of people all the time. It's just that the topic was...
0: Of course, you know, this is your dad. You're giving your dad's eulogy. Nobody expects you to just stand there.
18: So after the that reading to her, I went back to the AI and I said, hey, my wife says I'm moving all around. And it goes, are you going to be giving it at a podium? And I was like, I don't know. And it goes, well, if there is, grab onto it.
1: Yeah.
0: Which is said, true. Well, I gave Ian that advice. You hold on to the podium.
18: Yeah. And then I said, well, what if there isn't a podium? And it says, oh, well, then just take a half a step. Put one foot half a step ahead of the other foot. And then you can't shift left and right.
0: So how do you think, how would you have done this without AI?
18: I probably would have broke down in the middle of, well, I would have probably had enough problem writing that I may have ended up saying, we're not going to do a eulogy.
0: So now
18: we had a minister and we had all the family there. So,
0: so now
18: it wasn't really needed.
0: So the siblings, what did they say afterwards?
18: They were, well, there wasn't a dry eye in the house. So
0: what was the most emotional part? What was the, that really got everybody about your dad?
18: He's like most of my siblings. We never meet a stranger. He always met people with a smile. He always treated them as a friend. And, you know, the hidden things that were not quite hidden, but his faith, his love. You know, for me, it was amazing doing the eulogy and realizing some of the things that we've always just assumed for Dad and realize what he taught us throughout, you know, his 92 years. So it was very interesting. And the funny thing is the AI, even today, remembers this. And, you know, we still have conversations about this kind of thing.
0: Which it's It's really something, isn't it?
1: So many angles that AI can help. Yeah. So many levels. Right. Simply from kids' homeworks to getting you through one of the most emotional moments of your life.
0: Yeah. It's, you know, death of a parent. You know that. I know that. I mean, it's, you know, time makes it easier to handle, but there's always that hole, the hole that's not there. Like, it's coming up on 5 years for my mom, and I'm like, it doesn't feel like 5 years, you know, just, it feels like a couple of years. But, and then Ian sent me a text before we came on the air today that it's a picture of my mom's gravestone, and he bought flowers.
1: Aww.
0: Hey, stay with me. 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
0: Were you a Dr. Seuss fan?
1: Oh, yeah, of course.
0: Places you would go.
1: One fish, two fish, red fish, blue fish.
0: That one, yes.
1: Hop on Pop.
0: Oh, gosh, Hop on Pop. I had to read that to my nephew, Brett, I don't know how many stupid times.
1: So it's a good book.
0: Then I was like, okay, I'm not reading it again.
1: My kids hated Green Eggs and Ham because I would always, like, play up the rhymes.
0: Yeah.
1: And they hated it. They thought it was so annoying. They wouldn't let me read it.
0: I made Green Eggs and Ham for Ian once, and he was like, I am not eating that. Well, somebody turned the Cat in the Hat into a schoolyard threat. They're using AI to make the Dr. Seuss character lurk outside real schools and homes at night. Who comes up with these things? Naming students say he's coming after them. And so kids are actually getting arrested for this. In Louisiana, police charged four girls between the ages of 13 and 15. In Tennessee, a student did this and they were charged with making threats of mass violence on school property. It was just a joke.
1: Right.
0: Not a defense. So if you do see one, don't share it, don't comment. That just feeds the algorithm. Screenshot it, tell the school, report to local police. And tonight, tell your kids, one post can come with a police record.
1: Don't do it.
0: Please,
1: not worth it.
0: Not worth it. Hey, if you haven't already, make sure that you sign up for my free newsletter. It's 5-star rated, and you can get it right now at getkim.com.
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20: Another ship strike reported in the Strait. I'm Carmen Roberts, Fox News. Iranian state media say a strike on an Iranian cargo ship in the Strait of Hormuz killed at least one person and injured others. Fox's Trey Yingst reports from the USS George Washington with the latest.
21: We are here in the Arabian Sea with U.S. forces aboard the USS George Washington, and it was a busy night in the region. A lot of kinetic activity. Reports indicate yet another vessel was targeted by the IRGC in the Strait of Hormuz. There are also reports of at least one explosion near Keshem Island when an Iranian commercial vessel was targeted. Iranian state media blaming U.S. forces. I can tell you aboard this vessel last night that is helping to enforce the U.S. naval blockade. It was very active with jets taking off one after another.
20: President Trump is in Ireland for a second day, his final day, and he reiterated his stance on the war.
22: Look, it could end before the midterms, but it'll end after the midterms. And Iran, I will tell you this, Iran wants to make a deal so badly. They are calling constantly. They want to make a deal. They got to make the right deal. I'm not going to make a deal that's no good.
20: He's wrapping up his visit by watching the Irish Open being played at his golf course in Western Ireland. Shane Lowry was the winner.
23: I said, you know, I'm supposed to leave this morning. I was supposed to be out of here this morning, but I'm going to stay and watch Shane win. And he did win.
20: And President will be back in D.C. by tonight. And more pain at the pump. U.S. gas prices increasing over the past 3 weeks as fighting flares. And Trilby Lundberg of the Lundberg Survey tells us.
24: Now we have a jump of 11 cents per gallon in the average price of regular grade gasoline to $4.25.
20: AAA puts the national average at $4.31. 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
20: A scary incident in Wisconsin for Republican congressman and gubernatorial candidate Tom Tiffany when a small plane he was in lost power and had to make an emergency landing on the water.
39: So Tiffany was hospitalized and had to get stitches on his eye, but thankfully he and the pilot are both expected to be okay. Tiffany says that the small plane was almost at the local airport after the event when it eventually lost power. And so the pilot had to immediately land on Lake Wausau. The two were the only ones on board. Tiffany says they quickly called 911 after the landing, but then the plane started filling up with water and sinking, so they had to get off. Tiffany says he and the pilot did just that and started swimming to a shallow area until emergency responders could get to them by boat. They were eventually pulled from the water and sent to the local hospital with only minor injuries.
20: Fox's Madison Scarpino reporting. The
3: push to build more powerful artificial intelligence is drawing calls to slow down after Anthropic CEO Dario Amodei posted an essay saying the industry needs to proceed cautiously. OpenAI CEO Sam Altman and Tesla and SpaceX CEO Elon Musk agree. Fox's Max Gordon has more.
4: Hey, Anthropic CEO Dario Amodei says that he believes in the good that AI can bring, but also that AI carries with it a number of risks, including losing control of AI systems, the misuse of AI for cyber attacks and bioterrorism, and serious economic disruption. Because of these risks, Amodei writes, in part, we must slow the pace at which we improve the capabilities of AI models. Tech leaders took to X to sound off. Boom Supersonic CEO Blake Scholl writing, AI is the greatest technology since the steam engine. We should be accelerating it, not slowing it down. But others in the tech community say that this is a prudent step in the right direction.
3: And that is Fox's Max Gordon reporting from Los Angeles. I'm Carmen Roberts, and this is Fox News.
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9: I'm Jeff Eno with the Weather Channel. Mostly clear skies. We'll drop it back to 69 degrees. Into the mountains, we'll be looking at mostly clear skies. We'll run it back to the low to mid 60s. Now for Monday over in Clayton, maybe some stray showers or thunderstorms. Otherwise, sunny and hot. We will head up to the mid-90s.

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1: This is Handle on the Law, marginal legal advice where I tell you, you have absolutely no case. Now, if you've been listening to my show, either my Monday through Friday show locally in Los Angeles or across the country on this show, you know I'm not a big fan of the president. And the president is probably making more major changes in terms of where America is going than FDR with the New Deal. And some of the changes are absolutely earth-shattering, where they're major, major changes that just change everything. One of them, the tariffs, for example. The war in Iran is another one. Social programs that are being ripped open and money being paid to the military. His philosophy that alternative energy is just a no-go, it's no good, and pushing fossil fuels as the fuel generator of the future. Okay, those are big deals, okay? And they really do affect us. Then there's stuff the president does that's just crazy, that's basically just kind of fun, that don't do anything but just show how ridiculous a lot of this is. And the latest one is the president signing an order renaming Lake Ontario to Lake America. So the United States and Canada share Lake Ontario. So on one side, the U.S., another side, or right next to it, is Canada. And it has been Lake Ontario for, I don't know, 400 years. Ontario itself is named after the lake. It's not the other way around. So it's been around for a long time. But since the president is really angry with Canada and in the middle of this trade war, okay, it is now Lake America, much like the Gulf of Mexico is now Gulf of America. Now, does he have a right to do that? Well, first of all, it's kind of dumb, all right? It's just laughable, really. But it makes his point. And does he have the right to do that? Of course he does. He is the president. And the cartographers of the United States, the way we deal with other countries or the way we deal with naming other countries, other bodies, it's the president's call. I mean, he could literally change, for example, the country of Gandia to Ghana to Trumplandia. He really could. And he does some fun stuff. For example, the new class of warships is named the Trump class. Now, that follows the Nimitz class. That's an entire class of ships across the board and usually named after, in this case, the Nimitz class, after a super well-regarded, beloved admiral during World War II, who's dead, completely dead. So it's now going to be, it's not just the name of a ship, mind you. It's an entire class of warships is the Trump class. Okay, now, does the next president have the right to say this is ridiculous? Yeah, he does. Does the next president to say take Donald Trump's name off of the Kennedy Center? Yeah, he does. And we'll see. This is all done by executive order. And what does this mean in terms of the United States? Well, I mean, it's not a huge deal other than the maps the United States creates, the reference to Ontario can change as far as the official governmental policy. But come on, guys, really? Come on, guy, really? Are you going to do that? I mean, how many renamings are you going to do every time you get into a pissing match with a country or a state or a city or an entity? I mean, come on. Okay, let's go ahead and take some phone calls. Gomati, is that the right name? Gomati? Hello?
2: Yes.
1: Yeah, oh, that's interesting. Gomati, where's that name from?
2: Yes,
1: can you hear me?
2: Yes, can you hear me, sir?
1: Yes, I can, yes.
2: That's a Sanskrit name. I spent 10 years in India.
1: Ah, Sanskrit names. So you were an American who went to India and, okay, interesting. All right. What can I do for you, Gomati? And what does it mean, by the way?
2: It means the goddess of consciousness.
1: The goddess of consciousness. I paid big money at one time to feel that way when I was younger. All right. What can I do for you, Gomati?
2: Okay. I have a situation with a house with two trusts. I'm a trustee of one, and there was another trustee for my father's home.
1: Okay, who owns, you have and, two trusts. Wait, got to ask a question. Which trust owns the property? Doesn't matter, you're going to have 15 trusts. One of the trusts owns the property, right?
2: It was my beautiful stepmother passed away.
1: Okay.
2: And they owned it. There was a joint trust. She died 25 years ago or whatnot.
1: All right.
2: So on the title of the house, the two, my father's revocable trust and her, the decedent's, and my father's irrevocable trust. Okay.
1: Okay. So half and half. Irrevocable trust owned half and revocable trust owned half. All right. I don't know. Can you do that? Yeah, I think
2: you
1: can. Okay.
2: Okay, so I was taking care of my father before he passed, and I had to leave my beautiful 20-year beach house to come take care of him. I said, I don't want to live here because when you die, I'll be homeless. He goes, well, you can be here till the house sells. Well, I couldn't sell the house until we found the trustee of the decedent's trust, and we couldn't get an answer. We couldn't find that. It took from December 2024 until a couple of months ago that we got the clearance that we could go ahead and I could sell the house.
1: Right.
2: Okay. So my brother has a fiduciary who has trying to sue me and take me off of the trustee because I wouldn't illegally put the house up for sale because I was only in charge of 50%.
1: Right. You can't put up the house for sale with 50%. That's correct.
2: Thank you.
1: You're absolutely correct. You can't do it.
2: Right. What are his damages?
1: He's suing you for what?
2: Let me go one more step further. He's in my father's will, which is 50%. He said if anybody contests this will, they don't get anything.
1: Okay, wait a sec. So, there's a will, there are two trusts, you're conflating everything.
2: In the trust.
1: Okay,
2: I'm sorry,
1: if anybody contests the trucks, they get nothing. Okay, fair enough.
2: Right.
1: And the fiduciary has contested. Okay, I get it. On behalf of whom the fiduciary has contested, because you're getting sued by your brother.
2: Right, on behalf of my brother, who's a stroke victim.
1: All right.
2: But also, the second thing is now the fiduciary wants to charge me for living here in San Fernando Valley instead of Venice Beach.
1: Okay. I've got the answer. How you answer that? No. Yeah. No. No, absolutely not.
2: But
1: you don't have the right to do that. Under the trust, you don't have the ability to do that. The answer is absolutely not. So where do you go with that?
2: Now, does it negate my brother's portion of the 50%?
1: No.
2: Where he said if it...
1: Because he gets... If anybody contested, he's not contesting it. He's just saying, this is mine. It's someone outside that's contesting it. It would be a contest or an attack on his ownership of the property and saying, you don't own the property because of A, B, C, and D, because of duress, because of fraud, because your dad didn't know what he was doing. Any one of those things that you could attack the trust on.
2: But the fiduciary is on behalf of my brother.
1: Okay, so the fiduciary, fine. So the fiduciary is wrong. It doesn't matter. It doesn't matter.
2: Okay, so all I do is give him the appointed.
1: You say no. That's all. And then if you need an attorney because you've got a big contest on your hands, you do that. And then you let the estate pay for it. Because if you're the recipient of a trust, you're the recipient of a trust. Unless the trust says if you do A, B, or C, then you are not going to be a recipient of the trust. You will not be a beneficiary. For example, if you remarry within 3 years, you get no money, but those are the terms of the trust. And there's nothing in the trust from what you said that rent can be charged against you. Now, a little bit about your privacy, the fact that you don't have any. If you do, you're absolutely dreaming. So I want to share a story with you. You got a man who has insurance policy. This is a true story, by the way. It jumped over 20%. He had no accidents. He had no tickets. So he said, what's going on here? He started digging to find out that someone reported him. Well, something reported him. It was his car. His car reported every breaky event, every fast merger, every late night taco run. The manufacturer logged all of it, sold that information to a data broker, and then the broker sold it back to his insurance company. So we requested his file. And there are hundreds of pages of information provided about him. 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

0: Welcome back. Handel here. This is Handel on the Law. Hey, Ashok. Welcome to Handel on the Law.
1: Hello, Bill. How are you?
0: Yes, sir. I am just horrible. What can I do for you, Ashok?
1: Well, I have invested in a property in a hotel through the as an LLC.
0: Okay.
1: I wanted to exit out of the LLC since it is not doing good. I have put a lot of money and I don't want to continue to invest on it.
0: Okay. So how much, what percentage do you have of the LLC?
1: 19%.
0: Nine, and you just want out. You don't want any money. You just want out.
1: Yes, that's right.
0: Okay, well, that gets easy. You simply sell back your percentage to or the shares to the other investors. Why would they not take it? Let's say you make the offer. Here's 19%. I don't want anything. Take it. Why would they say no to that?
1: Well, they're not. That's what my problem. They're not taking, and they want me to continuously to invest.
0: Yeah, I don't think because they... No. You say no on the investment. No, that one is not going to happen. Yeah, that's why they wouldn't let you go. I don't do business law, but beyond just saying I'm out, I'm done, I have nothing more to do with it, I relinquish my share, I think you can do that. I mean, it's a business where I don't think you can be forced to continue losing money in perpetuity.

0: guy who is on the primary loan. I'm not part of any loan or anything.
1: Oh, that's good news. Okay, that's good news. So they just want you to put money into the LLC and you're not on the loan, which helps a lot. How much are, if you bought 19%, 192, so the thing is worth $1 million, right? Give or take. The valuation is $1 million. How much do they want? Have they asked you for another contribution to the LLC?
0: That's right. They have already invested 75K and you want me to give the 19%, which I have.
1: Oh, no, you say, okay, now, you know, it's definitely, you know, here's what I'm going to do. I'm going to have you talk to a business lawyer. There's no way around this. This is not something you ask me about. Not as far as, you know, $1 million LLC, $1 million valuation. And I know you can get out of it. Do I know the steps? No. Sam. Hello, Sam. Talk to me.
2: Hello, sir. How are you?
1: Yes, sir.
2: Hey, I was just calling. I wanted to know, I took my truck into a mechanic, had them doing just like some routine maintenance. They called me a couple days later and told me it had dropped off the list.
1: What does that mean? What do you mean it dropped off the list?
2: They off the lift, sorry, like off the jack.
1: Oh, okay, got it. The lift. Okay, understood.
2: Yeah, and so they had agreed, like, they would do the work to repair it, so I was kind of, like, hesitant about that. I probably should have called earlier, but so I went ahead and had them do the work, but it's just, it looks like a blind 9-year-old did it, you know what I mean?
1: Okay.
2: It doesn't look good, and now it's starting to squeal. So I'm wondering, I asked them for their insurance, and they told me to just come in and they would work on it again, but I'd rather just get their insurance. I don't know what I should do with that.
1: Well, you can sue them. How much is it going to cost to repair all of it to bring it to the point where you brought it in to have the car repaired?
2: I mean, I haven't gotten a second.
1: You got it. You have to. You're going to sue them for those damages. And anything you paid them, you're going to sue them for. Unless it's a little unless they say, well, we did repair that part, but you're saying they didn't. So that's it. You sue them for, those are your damages. It's not that complicated.
2: Those are
1: your damages. I mean, I love these really important. I love this stuff. Bryce. Hello, Bryce.
3: Hey, thanks for taking my call. So my wages are being garnished. I'm looking to get a new job here in the next 2-3 months. They're being garnished for somebody else's hospital bills. It was a domestic dispute between my mom's ex-boyfriend and I.
1: Okay, let's go back to the beginning. Someone else's hospital bill. You can only garnish wages pursuant to a judgment.
3: There was a judgment.
1: Against you. You didn't fight the judgment. You weren't able to say someone
3: I was incarcerated. But I'm not one to dispute the fact that I should pay. You know, I messed the guy up pretty good. He had to go to the hospital and get a whole bunch of stuff
1: done. So what's your question?
3: My only thing is, I'm looking to get a new job here in the next 2-3 months. Am I going to get in trouble if I don't update them on my new job, my new employer? That way they can continue to take the wages.
1: They're going to continue to take the wages. You don't have to inform anybody.
3: As soon as I switch jobs, they'll just know.
1: Then they have to follow you. Now the question is, when the garnishment does stop, starts again, your new employer now gets to look at a garnishment order. I was going to ask you what's going on and you explain what's happening. What I would do, and by the way, you're not legally obligated to do this at all. What I would do is say, hey, let me tell you what happened. The big question is incarceration. That they're going to ask you, ever been in jail? You've seen these applications.
3: For sure.
1: Okay. And if you tell them, and you still get hired, you should be okay. What were you incarcerated for?
3: Oh, a whole plethora of things. I was doing a whole bunch of stuff.
1: You were incarcerated
3: drug related, violent offenses.
1: Hmm. How much time did you do?
3: I only ended up doing 2.5.
1: 2.5 years. Okay. How much sex, not wanted or wanted sex, did you have?
3: One more time?
1: No, never mind. Never mind. Maybe you didn't hear it right. This is Handle on the Law.

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3: I'm Jeff Eno with the Weather Channel. Mostly clear skies. We'll drop it back to 69 degrees. Into the mountains, we'll be looking at mostly clear skies. We'll run it back to the low to mid 60s. Now for Monday over in Clayton, maybe some stray showers or thunderstorms, otherwise sunny and hot. We will head up to the mid-90s.
4: War in the Middle East expanding as Houthi rebels capture more territory near a crucial shipping strait.
5: Now, they've already taken a key port city of Mocha, but what is more concerning to the West is their control over territory near a key strait, the Bab el-Mandeb Strait. Through this strait passes about 12% of the world's oil.
4: Fox's Steve Harrigan. Iran denies any involvement with the Houthis' actions. Lawsuits to prevent ICE agents from going to polling sites on Election Day are unnecessary, according to Border Czar Tom Homan.
6: Look, I have not seen any operational plans or any discussions on any immigration enforcement operation at polling places. This is another fear tactic. This is another attack on ICE and this administration.
4: He spoke on Fox's The Sunday Briefing. 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
1: All right, back we go. More handle on law, marginal legal advice. Julie. Hey, Julie.
12: Hello, how are you?
1: Yes, I am just beyond excellent. What can I do for you?
12: How do I get out of a deeded, fully paid for timeshare interest?
1: Okay, what do you mean?
12: Without hurting my credit.
1: A deeded. You have been deeded one. Is your name on the timeshare?
12: Yes.
1: Okay, what does deeded have to do with anything?
12: Property tax rules. and it's deeded. In fact, it's not a unit. You don't get points based. You actually own a percentage of the unit.
1: I'm a little confused. You own the deed. I mean, you have the deed to the property and you have a contract.
12: Correct.
1: Okay, got it.
12: Correct.
1: I was a little confused.
12: And it's fully paid for.
1: Yeah, I don't know. You pay the annual fee and it keeps on going up and up and up and you don't use it. And it's one of those things.
12: Correct.
1: Did you buy it, by the way?
12: Inherited.
1: Oh, you inherited.
12: Yes.
1: But your name is on it. You transferred a name to it. Okay, that was a mistake, clearly. But I'm not a big fan of timeshares, and basically they're worth nothing other than a few like Disney are worth a lot of money. Here's the problem. It's a contract. It's a contract. So you loan me $1,000 and it's pursuant to a contract. And I call the Handle Show and I go, how do I get out of paying $1,000? Well, you have a contract. Yeah, but I don't want to pay it. Okay. A lot of people don't want to pay what contracts they've entered into. So you talk to these get out of your timeshare companies. They can't litigate. All they can do is ask the timeshare to let you out. It's the timeshare's call. And some of them work pretty well. Because some of them take 18 months. I know someone at a timeshare took 18 months. To get out of it, because you pay up money up front and then they take forever. Sometimes it works, sometimes it doesn't. And the good ones will say, if we can't do it, here's your money back kind of thing. So the bad ones will just keep your money. But you know what? You just don't get out of timeshares. That's why I have a real tough time with timeshares. I really do. So I would call one of these companies. A lot of it has to do with which company owns the timeshare. Is it a Marriott? Is it a Hilton timeshare? And I don't know which companies do what, but some do allow people out. Some do not. And you can try to sell it for a dollar. Just give it away to someone. Hey, would you like a timeshare? And you sell it for $1 and now it's on them. But you're not just up and getting out of it. It doesn't work that way. I mean, it is a signed contract. And the problem is with these timeshares is that you don't know how much the fees are going to go up every year. And I remember, and the pressure, I don't know if you've ever been to one of those timeshare meetings where you go, we'll give you a free vacation 3 days in Las Vegas, or we'll give you 2 days at Disneyland or whatever. The pressure is unbelievable. I went to one of those just to figure out what it was. And it was crazy. They go, here, sign this. And if you do this, we'll give you this. We'll give you more and you get more. I said, okay, give me the contract. You know, I have to see the contract. Oh, no, we don't show you the contract. What do you mean you don't show me the contract? No, we want you to sign this letter of intent because it's really great and you can only have it today, right now. And I said, I'm out of here. And so I stand up to walk outside the door. And then the closer comes in. The manager comes in and says, oh, I understand that you're looking at it and you want to see the contract. I goes, well, tell you what. Why don't we do this? Why don't you sign this and we'll give you an extra 2 weeks. We'll give you some extra points. We'll give you, the great dates that you can have. And I'm saying, nah, I'm really not interested. And he got in front of me, literally got in front of me. And I looked at him and I said, are you not letting me out the door? Do I now call the police and accuse you of kidnapping me because you won't let me leave? Oops. I mean, that's how aggressive they can get. It's pretty brutal, to say the least. Neon, hello, Neon. Neon, that's a good name.
13: Yes, hi.
1: Bright name, bright name. How'd you get the name Neon? How'd you get the name Neon?
13: Neon means light, and since I was a little boy, I like okay. Neon.
1: All right, nice nickname. Okay, that works. All right, Neon, what can I do for you?
13: Yes, let's say I get a website and I list my telephone numbers. And to protect myself, I say, due to high volume of calls, I won't answer all the calls. Is that, will I still get in trouble?
1: No, no, no, No. You're just telling people, hey, I got too many calls coming in, and either I'm not going to answer the call, or it's going to take you 10 minutes, or it's going to call back at another time. I get those all the time when I talk to businesses and I have to call someone. It's, hey, we're jammed up, and you're going to be waiting either 3 hours, or you can text us or email us or leave your number or just call back at another time. You're going to be fine.
13: Okay. Thank you so much. Bye.
1: Okay. That's easy enough. All right. Not bad. Randy. Hello, Randy.
14: Hi.
1: Yes.
14: My daughter took a friend to go buy a motorcycle. It was 4 or 5 years ago. And apparently he didn't have good enough credit, so they sold her the motorcycle. And she's a person that had no job, had drug problems. And, I don't know why they sold her motorcycle, but I think it was like $36,000. Well, she passed away 2 years ago, and now we're getting letters wanting, I guess, whatever was owed on the motorcycle to be paid.
1: By whom?
14: She had a daughter.
1: By whom? Who are they asking to pay?
14: The loan company.
1: I understand. Who are they asking to pay? Who are they saying, you pay us?
14: Well, the letter comes to the estate of my daughter.
1: Ah, okay. Got it. So does she have an estate?
14: No. The only thing she really had to her name was a car, which my ex-wife sold.
1: Okay, got it. All right. So she has none. All right. I don't care. As long as she doesn't have any money.
14: Okay.
1: She has no ability to pay $36,000. Okay, so what you do is it's sent to her. They're not sending it, you owe the money document to anybody else, right? They're saying it's to the estate of.
14: And, that is correct, yes.
1: Okay, and at your address?
14: To my current address, yes.
1: Okay, you either on the envelope say no estate, dead, and just send it back. Open it up, and on the paper, you say, no estate, dead, and you send it back, and they may follow another one up, and then you write, what part of dead are you having a hard time understanding? Dead.
14: Okay.
1: Then they'll send it to you again, probably, because this could very well be an algorithm that it, they do this X number of times automatically, and it's a form letter that comes out. So then you just add additional phrases, additional descriptions of dead. Completely dead. Unequivocally dead. Astoundingly dead. Insanely dead. Completely. 100%. Yeah, you got it? Dead. And you should
14: right,
1: be okay.
14: Understood.
1: Yeah, they can't do anything.
14: Okay.
1: Yeah, there's nothing there. I mean, they try to force you, and they'll say, oh, you owe the money. You may hear a phone call saying, oh, you owe the money. No, I don't. You don't owe the money. Yeah, they're full of it. Completely full of it. But they do that. They do that. I'm telling you, most creditors are pretty good about it. I've run into, as I've represented people, and I just happen to get caught up in creditors who are going after people where the statute of limitations has run out or whatever, peripherally. It's not the law I practice. My partner did, so I was involved a couple of times when my partner wasn't there. And most of them were pretty good. We had a conversation. I explained no, or if they did owe the money, we negotiated, and it was done in pretty good, it was done in good faith. Now, there are some that are sleazeballs. There are some that'll say things like you owe the money, and if you don't pay the money, just let's say you do owe the money, you don't pay the money, you're going to go to prison, or your car is going to be taken away. I mean, just crap. Just say no thanks. All right, let me tell you about your privacy. What privacy? There is no privacy. So there's a story here I want to share with you. There's a man, this is a true story, his insurance jumps over 20%. He had no accidents, he had no tickets, perfect driving record. So he started digging. How did this happen? Who reported him? His car was reporting him because that information went to his black box, which basically everybody has now in a car that's 10 years old or newer. And the manufacturer had all the information about his driving habits. And they sold that information to a data broker. 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
1: Hey, Sam, welcome to Handle on the Law.
2: Hey, how you doing, Bill?
1: There you go.
2: Yes.
1: What can I do for you?
2: So, quick question. Me and my dad are on the title. It's his house. But long time ago, we put my name on there as well. He's up in the age. And if, God forbid, he's not here anymore, will the property come to me 100%, or do I still have to go through probate?
1: Okay. Your name is on the property. Are you a joint tenant?
2: Yes, sir.
1: Okay, it goes to you automatically. You own it. The second that the other joint tenant dies, it's yours. And the only thing you need to do is I'm sorry?
2: Even though my mom is still alive and she's not on the title?
1: Oh, then if she's not on title, she's done. I mean, it doesn't matter if your mom's alive or not. The joint tenancy is between you and your dad, right?
2: Yes, sir.
1: Okay, it goes to you. And here's what happens. As a matter of law, it goes to you the second your dad dies. Aha, you're now the owner of the property. And you have to get title transferred from your dad, who is no longer around, to you. And you are around, theoretically. And that's done very easily. You take the death certificate and you go to the county recorder's office and you file something called an affidavit of the death of a joint tenant. And then the property transfers, the title transfers from the both of you to you. How much is it worth? How much is it worth?
2: $600,000-$700,000.
1: Pretty interesting. Clear. Is there a mortgage on it?
2: Very little.
1: Okay, so you're going to do okay.
2: $100,000.
1: Yeah, does your mom know that she's getting screwed out of the property?
2: No, not at all. We're not like that. I'm actually going to probably just keep my mom in there or put her on rent and bring my mom to my house and then just give her the rent money.
1: I mean, you know what? You're too nice. You're too nice. Yeah. You know, I wouldn't do that. I didn't do that. You know, my mom, no, there's no way. Patricia, hello, Patricia.
3: Hello.
1: Yes.
3: I get a lot of spam calls.
1: Yeah.
3: Would I be legally in trouble if I answered them with a whistle of some sort?
1: Oh, not at all. Oh, no. Actually, that's a great idea. The trick is to find the exact frequency that does the most damage. And you blow the whistle into the phone, so hopefully the signal goes back and it blows up any system they have that generates a spam call. No, you can answer a spam call with a whistle absolutely all day long. All right, so you're fine.
3: Okay.
1: All right, there you go. Isn't that fun, huh? Marlon. Hi, Marlon.
4: Yeah, hi.
1: Yeah, what's
4: Hello.
1: Up? Yeah.
4: Listen, my brother died about a month ago, okay, and he has a family trust, okay, and he put his house, his cars, and everything, bank accounts, everything into the family trust. His wife is still there. Does his
1: what
4: wife?
1: Wait a second. What do you mean his wife is still there in the house?
4: Yeah, well,
1: on the trust.
4: Yes. Yes.
1: She's in the trust.
4: Right.
1: Okay.
4: So what happens is that being his brother, does the wife have to tell me that I'm supposed to get something from the trust?
1: Or well,
4: my brother?
1: Okay, who's the trustee? Do you happen to know who the trustee is?
4: Yes, his wife.
1: Okay, his wife's the trustee.
4: Right.
1: Does she have to tell you that you get anything? Well, if the trust says you get something, yes. If the trust says you're a beneficiary, absolutely. Of course she has to tell you. Otherwise, she is breached her fiduciary duty. And that's no fun as a trustee. I mean, the law takes that pretty seriously. So, yeah, she has to tell you. How much money is there? How much money do you think?
4: $3 million.
1: Worth it. Yeah, that's worth it. How much of that $3 million do you think you're entitled to that your brother left you?
4: I don't know.
1: All right. We'll call.
4: My brother was very... Bill, my brother was very aloof about anything about the family trust.
1: Yeah, call her and just say, hey,
0: I think I'm a beneficiary. And she says, no, you're not. And what she should do is send you a copy of the trust and say you're not in the trust.
4: She has the only time she called me is when my brother passed away. That's the only time she called
0: okay.
4: me.
0: Okay, so you call her back. All right, you call her back and say, hey, I think I'm a beneficiary. I think I'm entitled to some money. Tell me if I am. And if she has any brains,
4: she won't answer the phone.
0: Okay, then you may have to get a lawyer to contest it. You may have to get a lawyer to force her to do that. You have no fun.
4: Okay.
0: Yeah, I know that's no fun. Yeah, when people like that and they won't call you back and they're the trustees and you're a family member, yeah, something ain't kosher in Denmark. I don't know why Denmark, because maybe the Danish hams are kosher. I have absolutely no idea. David. Hi, David.
5: Yes, I rented a condo to my niece, and she just recently moved out and left me a big mess. And she left me with a $1,800 gas bill.
0: Okay.
5: Am I liable for that?
0: You're probably liable for the gas bill, probably. But if it's in her name, I don't think you are, except the gas company's going to say, we want to get paid or we're cutting off the gas. But no, you're not. You want to sue her for everything. You know, whether or not you owe the gas bill, I assume it's in her name, correct?
5: I believe it's in my name still.
0: Oh, then absolutely you owe the money. 100%.
5: Shouldn't the gas company have turned off the gas a long time ago when it gets up to a certain point?
0: Yeah, but they didn't. So, it's your decision. You're gonna go, hi, this is David, and I'm going to tell you when to turn off the gas. And they're going to go, who the hell are you? Okay. It doesn't work that way. It really doesn't. Now, have you noticed the last couple of hours? I got a lot of calls about personal injury. People have gotten into car accidents. Virtually everybody I know at some point gets into a fender bender. My daughter, when she started driving in the first 18 months, got into 6 fender benders, 6 of them. I mean, you could count the number of accidents she got into on one hand, assuming you have 6 fingers on one hand. And so what do you do when you've been injured, a slip and fall, car accident, and it's not your fault? 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
1: The
9: Iran war rages on. I'm Kathleen Maloney, Fox News. State-run media in Iran says an Iranian commercial vessel had been struck in the Strait of Hormuz, with one person killed, several wounded. Fox's Trey Yings is aboard the USS George Washington.
10: Tension is rapidly rising across the region amid new threats from Iran and its proxies. It's not just in Saudi Arabia, where they had to shut down the east-to-west crude oil pipeline, but also in the Strait of Hormuz, where overnight yet another vessel was targeted by the IRGC with an unknown projectile. But here at sea, it's the United States that controls the skies.
11: Aboard the George Washington, a labyrinth of metal hallways snakes through the ship. The Navy describes the aircraft carrier as 4.5 sovereign acres of U.S. territory. The flight deck alone is more than 3 football fields long, the sheer size making it a prime target for the IRGC that attempted to hit the ship with a missile last weekend.
9: And President Trump spoke a short time ago on the conflict with Iran.
12: Iran wants to make a deal so bad. They are calling constantly. They want to make a deal. They got to make the right deal. I'm not going to make a deal that's no good.
9: That comment from outside the Irish Open in Doonbeg, Ireland, the president witnessed Shane Lowry win the event, and afterwards he had a surprise announcement for Ireland after getting requests to remove U.S. tariffs on Irish whiskey.
13: On behalf of the United States of America, I am going to take the tariffs off.
9: The president is expected to return to Washington tonight. Wisconsin gubernatorial candidate Tom Tiffany and a pilot are recovering from minor injuries after their 4-seat plane lost power and made an emergency water landing in Lake Wausau. Tiffany says the plane began to submerge after landing, forcing both men to exit and swim to in shallow water. First responders reached them by boat. 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
9: The leaders of the U.S. House give their takes on President Trump's proposal of $5,000 each for each U.S. adult if the GOP keeps the majority in Congress.
19: House Minority Leader Hakeem Jeffries on ABC's This Week said he's not expecting the president to follow through on $5,000 payouts.
20: It wasn't a serious proposal that was presented by Donald Trump. He's broken every promise that he's presented.
19: House Speaker Mike Johnson on NBC's Meet the Press said the president's proposal may not actually mean cutting checks, but maybe based on policies.
21: Ways to further incentivize and grow the economy and make sure that Americans keep more of their hard-earned dollars.
19: If and however that happens, Speaker Johnson says it's something that will have to be processed in Congress. Grinnell Scott, Fox News.
9: After months of deliberation, Chicago Mayor Brandon Johnson says he's seeking re-election despite sagging approval ratings.
22: The question isn't whether Johnson wants another 4 years, it's whether Chicago voters will give him the chance. Amid a recent University of Chicago poll that shows less than 14% of voters want Johnson to run again, the Democrat mayor's low approval as Chicago faces major crime and public safety problems, a nearly $1 billion budget gap, and tax increases and new fees over budget cuts. Problems, the mayor has said, are real, but also decades in the making. In Chicago, Jeff Manasso, Fox News.
9: Singer Celine Dion has completed her first full concert in 6 years after overcoming rare illness. She hit all the right notes in Paris yesterday. The Canadian superstar belted out the hit All By Myself for her encore. The 58-year-old had not played a full concert since March of 2020. She was diagnosed in 2022 with stiff person syndrome, a rare progressive neurological disease that affected her singing voice. I'm Kathleen Maloney. This is Fox News.
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26: I'm Jeff Eno with the Weather Channel. Mostly clear skies. We'll drop it back to 69 degrees. Into the mountains, we'll be looking at mostly clear skies. We'll run it back to the low to mid 60s. Now for Monday over in Clayton, maybe some stray showers or thunderstorms, otherwise sunny and hot. We will head up to the mid-90s.

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1: Welcome back. Handle on the Law, marginal legal advice. Armando. Hello, Armando.
2: Yes. Hey, let me to your speaker.
1: Go ahead.
2: I have an issue concerning the United States Post Office, the carrier. I've been falsely accused by the carrier of having my dog unleashed and out running amok in the community during the time of his delivery services, which is during the week, of course, Monday through Saturday, between about 10 or about 2 to 3:30 p.m. They banned me from receiving my mail and so on and so forth. And I had a long conversation with the PM postmaster yesterday, and they're going to go over the issue. There's no evidentiary evidence. There's nothing that exists where that dog allegedly seen by the carrier is mine. I have a Siberian Husky.
1: By the way, hold on a minute.
2: Yes.
1: Is the dog yours that he claims is yours? Does he describe what the dog looks like?
2: No, he can't. No, because it's just hearsay that he's saying to his supervisor.
1: Okay, but what he's saying, I don't understand. He's saying there's a dog there that I'm in fear of. And he's allowed to do that, by the way. And the post office will honor that and tell the dog owner, you're going to have to come down to us. We're not going to deliver to you. That's legitimate. It happens all the time. But what you're saying, we said there's no evidence. There doesn't have to be evidence. There just has to be a post office employee complaining. Now, on the other hand,
2: wow,
1: if he's complaining about a dog and you go, listen, that's not even my dog. I don't have a dog.
2: Correct.
1: Or clearly it's not your dog. Then there's an issue and you talk to the postmaster and you go, well, here's the problem. He describes another dog. It's not mine. And you show a picture.
2: That's what I did. I walked through everything with
1: him. Okay, and what did the postmaster say?
2: Numerous stuff. He's going to discuss the issue with the post, with the carrier, and he needs evidence from the carrier, i.e. a telephone photograph from his cell phone of the dogs in question when the dogs are confronted. It only takes seconds to do that on his cell phone, which they carry him. It is not my dog. I really...
1: Okay, then you tell the postmaster, you say, it's not my dog. I want my mail delivered. By the way, are your neighbors not getting delivered mail also?
2: Yeah, they had to fix my neighborhood, and then he's putting out intentional innuendos in the community. Hey, we're not delivering your mail because Mr. down the street has his dog out, and they're saying, "Well, wait a minute, that's not his dog." My neighbor.
1: Okay, so everybody knows it's not your dog. Do they know which dog it is, or is there no dog, and the postman is just making it up?
2: I can't say he's making it up because I'm not him. All I can say is there's numerous dogs that go down the community, okay, including coyotes. And all he's doing is just feeding a report.
1: So what's your question? What's your question, Armando?
2: Is there any attorneys civilly
1: no.
2: that I could
1: Oh, God, no. What attorney is going to go and sue the post office, the federal government, to make sure that your mail gets delivered at your place and not you have to pick it up because of the dog incident? And you're going to go and you're suing the federal government.
2: Right,
1: by the way, how's an attorney going to get paid?
2: U.S. Constitution.
1: Okay. It's Constitution. No, Constitution doesn't say the mail has to be delivered to your house, Armando.
2: Well, it was formed. The USPS was formed under Section 8 of the United States Constitution. I mean, there has to be some sort of protection, at least appeal process, a due process.
1: Yeah, you go to court. Court, and a judge is going to say, no, I believe, that the postman is in fact, in good faith saying that. Then you appeal it. And the appeals court says, no, I think the post office is doing right. And then you take it to the Supreme Court, because the Supreme Court is always interested in whether or not your mail is going to be delivered and if there is a dog involved. What do you mean go to an attorney? What attorney is going to take it? How do they make money?
2: through Joes and Janes like me, you know.
1: I mean, it doesn't work that way, Armando. I will tell you, you probably could find an attorney if you're willing to write a check for $5,000 or $10,000 to get the whole thing started. There are attorneys out there that will take cases that are absolute losers just for the money. Now, do you want that attorney to take your case? And by the way, taking your case to the Supreme Court, which is obviously a very big deal, those guides get about $1,500 an hour. So I don't know what to tell you. The Constitution. Lawyers. Because your mail isn't being delivered. Because you have to pick it up. Okay. By the way, my place... They don't deliver to the houses individually. There is a post office, like a box kind of thing with various mailboxes part of it. And you have a little door and you open up with a key. And I think there's, 20 of them, 10 up and down. And my mailbox, because you have 20 houses that share that one mailbox. My mailbox is at the farthest point away from my house. Bastards. Now, I currently live in a house where six or eight people share the mailbox, and it's right outside my front door. They have to walk. Now, I have to walk. And I mean, walk maybe 3/4 of a block, bastards. As soon as Armando finishes with the lawyer, I'm going to hire the lawyer to say, I don't want to walk 3/4 of a block to pick up my mail. That's a constitutional issue. Damn straight. Hey, D.
3: Hey, Bill.
1: Yes. What can I do for you?
3: My question is, I recently found out I am the sole heir to a person, a very famous person that recently died. And I have never claimed to be related to this person. I found out through my daughter. She did a DNA test and came out really high.
1: You are the sole heir. So whoever famous person is has no brothers, no sisters, no children. No cousins, no aunts, no uncles. What is your relationship to a famous person?
3: Son.
1: Whoa. Okay. Excellent. Any other siblings? Are there any other children?
3: She died.
1: Okay. Is there a wife that's still around, a famous person, or a husband?
3: She died a long time ago.
1: Okay. So it looks like you are the sole heir. So... when did this famous person die?
3: Within the last 2 years.
1: Okay. First thing you want to do is see if there is a probate opened up. Okay. Any idea which county this famous person died in?
3: Yes.
1: Okay. Boy, this is 21 questions. Okay. Sounds like, and you should grab your
3: I'm sorry.
1: Right now. No, I understand. I get it. I'm not going to nail you on this one because there are actually reasons for not releasing your name. I'd love to harass you, but I get it. All right. So the first thing you want to find out,
3: everybody,
1: if the probate has been opened. If there was no will, if there was a will, you're screwed.
3: There was a will, I'm pretty sure.
1: And you were not mentioned. Didn't say, have you seen the will?
3: No.
1: Okay, you can get the will. The will is a public document. You can pull the will. It's right there.
3: I think I can do that. Okay.
1: Yep, you can pull the will. It's you put the person's name on there and death or day of death, or approximately the county. And with just a tiny bit of research, boom, the will comes up. Not hard to get. And then you start reading the will. And then if it says on there, I leave this to my children, and then their names are listed, and there is a substantial amount of money, then you get to go to a trust and estate lawyer. And you start talking really quickly because
3: it's a huge estate.
1: Okay, I mean, no, I understand. Big, that's why you want to trust an estate attorney because you want to see. Go ahead.
3: But if I wasn't named specifically,
1: that's the whole point. It doesn't matter. You may still have a claim even if you were not named. Because there are all kinds of arguments. Let me ask you, did the famous person know you even exist?
3: Yes.
1: Okay. So, and so here is the argument that's going to be named, that's going to be made, is there was a mistake in not naming you. Okay. Would have named you, but for, you were born out of wedlock. I'm just throwing some agreements out there that he,
3: It was out of wedlock.
1: Okay. So, all right. So fine, but you're still a biological child. There are a bunch of things you can do, Dee, and every one of them is you go to a trust and estate lawyer or law firm, because if this is a big enough estate, are we talking tens of millions of dollars? Are we talking about hundreds of millions of dollars? Do you have any idea?
3: North of hundreds.
1: North of hundreds. Okay, then absolutely, you need a very strong trust and estate lawyer, even one of the best firms out there. I mean, this is pretty high-end stuff. And you'll get started on that. And if there's any kind of case, there's going to be a settlement, and not a small one either. This is Handle on the Law.
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0: Welcome back. Handle on the Law, Marginal Legal Advice. Carl, you have a question that hopefully I will wrongly answer. What can I do for you?
1: Hey, Bill. How you doing?
0: Yes, sir.
1: Got our 32-year-old son, was, in between jobs, moved back in with us. For a birthday gift, I ended up buying him 6 months of liability insurance.
0: Okay, good.
1: And, to help him out and do whatever. So, he decides to move up to Santa Barbara with his girlfriend. He ends up, supposedly he wasn't texting or anything. He was looking down. He plows into a parked Tesla.
0: Okay.
1: Nobody in the car. Totaled his car, whatever happened with all that. Well, I get a letter from the other person's insurance stating that my insurance, the car's in his name. I wasn't in the car. I wasn't driving it. We have the same names, though.
0: Okay.
1: So anyway.
0: No, it doesn't matter.
1: He sent me a letter.
0: Yeah, it doesn't matter.
1: Okay.
0: You call him up and say he's the wrong person. That's for starters. This is my son. You talk to him. That's how you start. And then you turn it over to your insurance company and they'll handle it. And they'll call him up and say, wrong guy. It's not him. And now, even if he didn't have insurance, okay, Carl, somewhere he didn't have insurance, a great defense is he plowed into a Tesla. Now, I don't like Teslas. So if I'm an insurance carrier and you don't have insurance and you say, but I hit a Tesla, that changes everything. No, you're fine, Carl. You're fine. He's fine.
1: Okay. The insurance is in my name, my social.
0: Whoa. Are you telling me? No, it's the car that's insured.
1: I bought him the insurance.
0: Hey, it doesn't matter. It doesn't matter who paid. They don't care. They don't care who paid for it. They're fine. The issue is.

0: either way?
1: I'm actually through my hearing aids. I can disconnect that.
0: Okay, yeah, that would be great, because I want you not to hear my answer, and that is... Okay, moving on.
1: I'm sorry about that.
0: Okay, that's okay. So you're married to your wife, which normally people who have wives are married. That's sort of kind of works. And you are amicably relationship-wise, right? You guys get along. Okay, now what?
1: Okay. After a few more years, we remarried for the sake of convenience. I live in Nevada, and she lives with a boyfriend in California. California being a community property state, my question is, if she dies before I do, are her assets affected by her
0: boyfriend? No, not really, because they're not married. That's for starters. Now, he can make an argument that they were living together and therefore community property goes to him. But those are assets that were increased during the course of their relationship. For example, I've been living with my girlfriend for 15 years. Does it matter that my girlfriend's married to someone else? No, it doesn't. However, if the money that she has made is used for living expenses, you're fine. Boyfriend has no claim whatsoever. And as a spouse, and there's nobody else and there's no will, you get all of it. You get all
1: of
0: it.
1: Very good. So,
0: yeah, you're fine.
1: You answered my question.
0: Okay, there you go.
1: Thank you very much.
0: All right, for convenience sake. I should have asked that. What the hell does that mean, getting married for convenience sake? I don't get it. Well, first of all, my question is, why do you get married anyway? Okay, that's number one, because that makes no sense to me at all. Someone's laughing in the background. Gee, I wonder who that is. Then the issue becomes, what does marriage mean? Well, unless there are assets, they mean nothing. And then there are only assets that accrue during the marriage or during living together with the marriage. And then I talked about the complication with assets that are put away while you're living with someone. So it's not that complicated, but it's a good idea to write a will or have a trust. I always say that. Now, it's also a good idea not to have your privacy totally out there and available for everybody, which means you have no privacy. And let me share a story with you. There was a man's insurance company. His insurance jumped 20%. And he goes, that doesn't make any sense. He had no accidents. He had no tickets. So he started digging. What happened? Well, it was the car that was actually reporting him. What do you mean? Well, every part of him driving was reported. His braking, his speeding, all of it. Every late night taco run. So the car, the manufacturer of the car logs all of it, which happens to all of us because we all have black boxes now. Then the manufacturer sold it to a data broker who then sold it to the insurance company who then upped the insurance policy, the cost. So he requests his file. 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
5: I'm Jeff Eno with the Weather Channel. Mostly clear skies. We'll drop it back to 69 degrees. Into the mountains, we'll be looking at mostly clear skies. We'll run it back to the low to mid 60s. Now for Monday over in Clayton, maybe some stray showers or thunderstorms, otherwise sunny and hot. We will head up to the mid-90s.
4: Reports of an attack on an Iranian cargo ship and ramped-up fighting is worsening the world's oil supplies.
6: The U.S. military, which has previously struck Iranian

0: flag vessels while enforcing a blockade has not claimed responsibility. A second ship in the vital waterway was also reportedly hit by a projectile.
1: Fox's Claudia Cowan. AI becomes a hot topic for Americans as industry leaders call for a slowdown in its development. Maryland Democratic Governor Wes Moore tells Fox News AI can provide many benefits, but
2: we need guardrails. You know, this cannot be something that is being regulated from Washington and then dictated to our states, because it's our people that end up suffering the consequences of it.
1: Anthropic AI CEO Dario Amode says the AI industry needs time to catch up. 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

0: Welcome back. Handle on the law, marginal legal advice. Kingsley. Hello, Kingsley.
1: Hello, Bill. Good morning.
0: Yes, sir. What can I do for you?
1: I have accident too.
0: Oh, hang on a minute. I love that accent. Where are you from, Kingsley?
1: I'm from Nigeria, West Africa.
0: I know it's in West Africa, Nigeria. Sometimes I can't tag the accents from which African country. But, okay, you're from Nigeria, and you've had an accident, right?
1: Yeah, somebody ran into me, and he gave me a bogus insurance. So I have to sue my insurance.
0: No, you don't sue your insurance, okay? Someone ran into you without insurance, correct?
1: Yes, I sued my insurance and
0: okay,
1: they paid for
0: did you
1: the car.
0: Wait a sec. You sued your insurance? They've already said
1: yes.
0: No, and you filed a lawsuit against your insurance company. Is that correct?
1: That's correct.
0: All right. What's your question?
1: My question is it's been 2 years I've not got my personal injury because I have supposed to go for knee replacement, but
0: okay,
1: I
0: Kingsley, I'm having a hard time. The phone is breaking up a little bit here. All right, so I'm going to assume you put in a claim to your own insurance company for whatever damages, yes. Personal injury, etc. They said no, they're not paying you. You file a lawsuit against them, okay, and you have a lawyer on it. And I don't know what's going on with that. And now tell me about the knee replacement. I assume that's going on already, right? The lawsuit against your own insurance company is continuing, correct?
1: Yes.
0: Okay, so tell me about the knee replacement.
1: I didn't want to go for it.
0: Okay, so you don't want to go for it. That's fine.
1: And the lawyer, I have not had anything from my lawyer.
0: The lawyer has nothing to do with whether you want to go for a knee replacement or not. That's up to you. You can always say no to a surgery. So I don't understand what your question is.
1: My question is, I'm trying to call and see what will I be expecting and when from
0: what you're expecting from when? Well, first of all, what injury? You have a knee injury that I guess the prognosis is horrible, but you're not going to undergo surgery. So that becomes a little complicated. When did this happen? When did the accidents happen?
1: September.
0: 2 years ago. Okay, when did you file a lawsuit against your insurance company?
1: Ending of that year.
0: Okay. And you're saying what can you expect?
1: Yes.
0: Okay. Well, it depends. If the insurance company doesn't want to pay you, and simply denies, and they're not willing to negotiate, you have to go to trial. Your lawyer has to go to trial, and it is a very big deal, you going to trial. And so be prepared for a few years of that, depositions. I mean, this is your knee being banged up, right? And the other side, why are they saying, by the way, why did your insurance company say no when you make a claim against your own insurance company because you had you were hit by an uninsured motorist?
1: And I have a back page.
0: Why did they say no? Why did your insurance company say no?
1: My lawyer said the offer.
0: Is what he's saying.
1: Yeah, he said the money wasn't enough.
0: Okay, so it wasn't a denial. It was simply they didn't offer you enough money. Okay, well, the next step is to renegotiate and ask for more money or simply take them to trial. Go to trial. You get to go to court,
1: okay.
0: And there'll be a trial, and 2 years, it was the end of 2022. Yeah, I mean, have depositions been filed yet, or depositions been asked for yet? Have you sat in a deposition?
1: No, I haven't. The lawyer said he's going to ask them to negotiate with them for more
0: money. Okay, this lawyer is still negotiating, all right? So all of that now what? And that happens all the time. You're getting first of all, obviously he has uninsured motorists, which you have to have because you get hit a lot with uninsured drivers because insurance is so damn expensive now. People just go without it. And so now, for those of you that have insurance, like I have insurance, your policy should have an uninsured motorist clause. If you have comprehensive, you have uninsured motorists. And then you have the limits. You know, if it's 50,000, 100,000, if it's 25,000, 50,000. So let's say you have $25,000 limits. The insurance company will never give you more than $25,000 because that's the limit. Can you imagine a surgery today costing to less than $25,000? Impossible. So you have to have some pretty high limits. Also, medical costs, and medical is always pretty low. But the uninsured medical, the uninsured motorist part, you want as high as you can because you're going to get screwed. It's that simple. Warren. Hello, Warren. Welcome.
2: Hi. Hi, Bill. Thank you for taking my call.
0: Sure.
2: I had a 30-year relationship with the company, and someone from that organization called me a racist for something that I said. I was trying to defend myself. It took me maybe 10 or 15 lawyers that would finally accept my case. So he wanted $5,000 to, or $8,500 to take the case on. And then each letter, we wrote two letters. Each letter cost $2,500. We can't go any further, he said. We have to go to litigation. To go to litigation, he wanted $50,000 deposit.
0: Okay, well, let me ask you this. Oh, I get it in terms of the costs. So you're accused of using a racist term against someone. You'd been working at that company for 30 years?
2: I'm a vendor. Yeah.
0: Okay, and they cut you off because you used, you were accused of using a racial term.
2: Yes.
0: Okay, what was the lawsuit about?
2: Well, this person that accused me of being a racist said something horrible.
0: Okay.
2: To these people that
0: okay,
2: I
0: okay. What was the lawsuit
2: say.
0: About?
2: The lawsuit is to defend myself that I didn't say this.
0: Okay. And why? Okay. What caused? What happened to you that you were making that accusation, or you just said something horrible and you want to defend yourself? Okay. What was the lawsuit about?
2: That was it. The lawsuit was that I didn't say this.
0: Okay.
2: And the fact
0: all right.
2: That
0: so
2: I
0: you didn't say it. Okay.
2: Racist.
0: What do you expect? What do you expect to win if you win the lawsuit?
2: I just want an apology.
0: Well, you can't sue for an apology.
2: I cannot.
0: No court is ever going to order someone to apologize.
2: Okay.
0: Let me tell you something. You have a First Amendment right to say what you say. And no one is going to be forced to apologize unless there's part of some kind of a judgment. And I don't see the damage here. Now, are you arguing that the company cut you off because of the accusation of racism?
2: Yes.
0: They have every right to do that, Warren. They can cut you off for any reason.
2: Even though I didn't say what.
0: Yeah, absolutely.
2: Said.
0: Even though you didn't say it, they have the right to cut you off.
2: Okay.
0: And so your lawyer, I mean, let me tell you something. Your lawyer taking money, somehow, was there a lawsuit filed against you?
2: No.
0: Okay, so you're saying you defended yourself. I don't know what that means. Who are you suing?
2: I'm suing this company.
0: You're suing the company because they cut you off, because they're allowed to say, we don't want to deal with Warren anymore. Because
2: no,
0: he's made this accusation, and we don't care if he's made this accusation. Because we're allowed to cut him off. Warren, you got ripped off by your lawyer.
2: Yeah,
0: and if you want an apology, you've already paid
2: $5,000. $50,000.
0: Oh, you paid? No, you haven't paid $50,000.
2: Oh, no, I paid almost $15,000.
0: All right, because you're suing for an apology. Wow. You know, Warren, I think you really should... you know what? I should sue you for wasting my time. There's the lawsuit. Holy moly. Good God. This is Handle on the Law.
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5: Welcome back. Marginal legal advice, where I tell you, you have no case. Hey, Louie.
8: Hey, Bill, how
5: yes.
8: are you?
5: Good, good. What can I do for you?
8: Okay. So I'm renting a room at a converted motel. I was under the assumption I was on a month-to-month there. I'm 1 month behind on rent. On Monday, I was served, posted on my door, a 3-day notice to pay rent or quit. I did not do that. And yesterday he called me up and told me he was going to lock me out of the room tomorrow because it's a motel. There's no rental agreement. But I did have a 3-day eviction notice from a 3-day pay rent or quit. I've established a residence there where I'm receiving mail and everything else. And I didn't think he was able to get me out.
5: Yeah, okay, like that's an interesting story. I mean, it's all predicated on whether it is a motel or hotel. It's that simple. If it is a motel, he can throw you out. He can throw you out tomorrow. All right?
8: Yeah.
5: Now,
8: okay.
5: The other side is that if he gave you a 3-day notice to pay rent or quit, that effectively makes him state that you have a tenancy there. Whether or not you have a rental agreement, it doesn't matter, because you do have a rental agreement. It's what you've been paying.
8: Yes.
5: Yeah, I mean, you don't have to have a physical rental agreement. You just basically it is month to month at whatever price it is. So I got to tell you, you got an argument. Let him evict you. You know, let him evict you. And now he has to file an eviction, an unlawful detainer. If he does change the locks on you, then you have a couple of choices. You can go ahead and sue him for wrongful eviction, which is no small deal. But you'd have to have a lawyer, but then there are organizations that help you. Because if you're living in a converted motel, I'm assuming you have no money, Louis. Is that fair? Louis, you there? I guess Louis didn't pay his phone bill, and they just cut him off. Huh. Right in the middle of our conversation, the phone company said, that's it, we're done. You haven't paid our money. Interesting. All right, Louis, you're back. I got very excited there for a moment, thinking that you also didn't pay your phone bill and the phone company cut you off mid-sentence. Okay, so let's repeat, okay, really quickly.
8: Okay.
5: And I will do that, okay? You're in a motel, may not be a motel.
8: Correct.
5: And that is... it is a motel. It depends on whether... you know, for the purposes of this case, because I know they gave you a 3-day notice, pay rent or quit... for the purposes of that, it could be that your landlord or the who owns it has accepted the fact that you have a tenancy there. And after 2 weeks, they can throw you out. And I'm trying to think of if you last longer than that. Yeah, I think you have a tenancy there. I think you have a tenancy there,
8: yeah.
5: If I had to guess. So that means he gave you a 3-day notice to pay rent or quit, which you didn't pay. Then after the 3-day notice, he has the ability to file an unlawful detainer and serve you. Correct. Has he done that yet?
8: No. I got was the posted 3-day notice on the door that was not filed.
5: No. If it's not filed, that's not a notice. If it is not handed to you, it's not a notice. It has to be personal service. Someone's got to put it in your hands, or at least drop it in front of you. And that, because some people just throw their hands up saying, oh, no, I'm not taking it. Okay. So the process server, the marshal, whoever drops it in front, goes, that's service. And so I don't know.
8: It was posted on the front door.
5: It doesn't. That's not that. Well, the 3-day notice to pay rent or quit, that's legitimate on the front door.
8: Okay.
5: The unlawful detainer, the lawsuit that follows to get you out. The 3-day notice simply says you have 3 days and you have to pay everything. And if you don't pay it, then I am going to court and get a judgment against you and get an eviction order where I can throw you out legally. So now you've got the time for him to serve you. He has to file it. He has to serve you. And so obviously he hasn't done that. So you're in there until a judge says you're out of there. Assuming it
8: is... What if he changes the locks?
5: Unlawful eviction.
8: Unlawful eviction.
5: Unlawful
8: eviction. And then I can sue him for that.
5: Yep. And there are organizations out there that will do exactly that. All you have to do is say you're poor. And they do that.
8: Which it's easy.
5: Yeah, you sound poor to me because you're living in like a motel.
8: Yeah, exactly.
5: Okay.
8: So.
5: All right, so that's what you do.
8: Perfect.
5: Okay.
8: Hey, thank you, Bill. Appreciate it.
5: You got it. See, I got very excited there because right in the middle of it, the phone dropped out. Thomas. Hello, Thomas. Welcome.
9: Hi. How you doing?
5: Yeah, good. Good, good. I'm great. Actually, I'm horrible, but what can I do for you?
9: Yes, sir. This is the situation I have. My uncle passed away earlier this year, and him and my aunt revealed to me basically like a dying declaration telling me that my aunt in Texas has been in receivership of oil checks from an exploration company that they the oil has been struck on my grandfather's property, of which my mother was the oldest sister who has passed on, and me and my brothers are the heirs of her portion of the property. And I don't even know what's the first step to pursue it.
5: Well, the dying declaration doesn't mean anything. Okay. I mean, you can say verbally whatever you want in terms of dying. When it comes to transferring property under these circumstances, what's written and what is the law? So who was the owner of the property? Who owned the property?
9: My grandfather.
5: By himself?
9: Yeah.
5: Okay. How many kids did he have? It's your aunt. And are there others?
9: Yeah, there were siblings. There were a total of seven, and they all signed off on their portions of the property. But I remember in 2014, my aunt approached me and my cousin wanting us to sign off ours.
5: Okay. All right. And you did. So she's been getting all the checks.
9: Yes.
5: Okay. You're the grandchild.
9: Yes, I'm the grandson and
5: so there's no place for you to go. Legally owns it.
9: Oh, okay.
5: Yeah, I mean, you don't have any part of it. It belongs to her.
9: Even though my mother had a portion of it, and
5: she signed up, but you said she signed off on it.
9: No, my mother passed away in '86. And what my aunt was doing, she was getting all of the siblings.
5: Your mother passed away in 86. When did the grandfather die?
9: He died about 3 years afterwards.
5: Okay, so your mom is already gone.
9: Right.
5: And then he's not leaving her anything because she's dead. Now, you can say that if she dies, it goes to the kids.
9: Right.
5: Yeah, that's what I'm doing in my trust is if one of my kids is dead and any of their kids are alive, they get the money.
9: Okay. Now they found oil on the property. Exploration company struck oil on
5: it. No, I know that. I got that. And so your aunt's been getting all this money. From the oil company. How much is it? Do you have any idea?
9: No, and I don't even know what's the next move.
5: Next move is if you think you have a claim to it, you call a trust and estate lawyer, and a letter is written, and then you start. And you'll see the documents. They'll give them to you, because otherwise it's going to be a lawsuit just to produce the documents. But based on what you say, I don't think there's a lot there.
10: If you think you have privacy, you are absolutely dreaming. So let me share a story with you. There was a man's insurance jumped 20%. Now, he had no accidents. He had no tickets. So he started digging to find out what happened. 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
16: Trump's Ireland finale, golf, politics, and headlines. I'm Carmen Roberts, Fox News. President Trump wraps up his trip to Ireland, ending it with some news the Irish people can celebrate.
17: President Trump capped the day by handing the trophy to the Irish Open winner, Shane Lowry. While presenting that trophy, the president made news when he announced this.
18: Everybody's been bugging me. They're saying, would you do me a favor? It's so unfair what's going on. Could you possibly take the tariffs off of Irish whiskey? Yeah. And I said, on behalf of the United States of America, I am going to take the tariffs off.
17: Last year, the U.S. and the European Union struck an agreement establishing a 15% tariff on most European goods. This wasn't the only international issue the president touched on. He says the war in Iran could be over soon, but not before the midterms, which might concern some vulnerable Republicans.
16: And that is Fox's Madeline Rivera reporting. President Trump saying this about Iran.
18: I will tell you this. Iran wants to make a deal so badly. They are calling constantly. They want to make a deal. They got to make the right deal. I'm not going to make a deal that's no good.
16: And Iranian state media say that a strike on an Iranian cargo ship happened in the Strait of Hormuz. Fox's Trey Yingst reports from a U.S. Navy warship.
19: We are here in the Arabian Sea with U.S. forces aboard the USS George Washington. And it was a busy night in the region. A lot of kinetic activity. Reports indicate yet another vessel was targeted by the IRGC in the Strait of Hormuz. There are also reports of at least one explosion near Keshem Island when an Iranian commercial vessel was targeted. Iranian state media blaming U.S. forces. I can tell you aboard this vessel last night that is helping to enforce the U.S. naval blockade. It was very active with jets taking off one after another.
16: America's listening to Fox News.
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16: A school board meeting in northern New York this week could attract a crowd.
23: Just minutes into the first day of school, high school senior Julie Caputa had earned herself an in-school suspension. She was flagged for bringing a cup of coffee to class, which violates a new outside food policy. It was quietly adopted by administrators at the Beaver River Central School in Casterland to minimize distractions and protect students with food allergies. When Caputa questioned the lack of a public hearing, school officials agreed to hold one and to gather student input. She was then allowed to return to class, beverage in hand. Pam Puso, Fox News.
16: A scary incident for Wisconsin Republican congressman and gubernatorial candidate Tom Tiffany. He was involved in an emergency plane landing.
0: So Tiffany was hospitalized and had to get stitches on his eye, but thankfully he and the pilot are both expected to be okay. Tiffany says that the small plane was almost at the local airport after the event when it eventually lost power. And so the pilot had to immediately land on Lake Wausau. The two were the only ones on board. Tiffany says they quickly called 911 after the landing, but then the plane started filling up with water and sinking, so they had to get off. Tiffany says he and the pilot did just that and started swimming to a shallow area until emergency responders could get to them by boat. They were eventually pulled from the water and sent to the local hospital with only minor injuries.
16: Fox's Madison Scarpino reporting. Flash flooding brought on by heavy rains prompted road closures, water rescues, and commuter rail problems across the Northeast today. The National Weather Service says the hardest hit areas appeared to be northern New Jersey, parts of New York's Westchester County, and a swath of coastal southeastern Connecticut along I-95. The service issued flash flood warnings across the region for much of the morning as rain fell at a rate of 1 to 2 inches an hour in some places. I'm Carmen Roberts. This is Fox News.
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6: I'm Jeff Eno with the Weather Channel. Mostly clear skies. We'll drop it back to 69 degrees. Into the mountains, we'll be looking at mostly clear skies. We'll run it back to the low to mid-60s. Now, for Monday over in Clayton, maybe some stray showers or thunderstorms, otherwise sunny and hot. We will head up to the mid-90s.

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2: This is Handle on the Law, marginal legal advice where I tell you, you have no case. Okay, it's 25 years now since 9/11, and every year on the date of 9/11, a memoriam is held across the country, but at the site of the 9/11 attack, all 3,000 names are read, those that perished during the attack. So here we are, 25 years later. Has anybody been tried for those crimes, for that attack? No. Anybody in prison? Yeah. They have the people involved who survived have been in jail at Guantanamo Bay 25 years awaiting trial. And so there are four men accused of conspiring in the terrorist attacks. And it looks like they're going to go to trial. The judge ruled that the trial could begin in June of 2028. However, no one believes it's going to have be in trial in 2028 because of the delays. There's still appeals that are going to be had. I mean, it's just crazy how long this works. Now, in the United States, it never happened, but this is Guantanamo Bay, Cuba. So it's a military base. And so the prosecutors have asked the judge, who is, this is a military trial, Lieutenant Colonel Michael Schrama, to start the trial in Cuba on January 11, 2007, but no, that will never happen. And so he gave his provisional date, contingent on the sides all meeting a series of deadlines, which is not going to happen. First of all, the timeline means that a military appeals court will have to rule on an earlier judge's decision to suppress the confessions of one of the defendants, arguing he was tortured, and other appeals. He has yet to rule on a torture-related claim by Khalid Sheikh Mohammed, who is accused of being the mastermind, still in prison. Now, one defendant was found to be incompetent to face trial, and so that's being handled by a different judge. And so the three of them, Mohammed, Ben Attash, and Hawa Sawi, have asked the U.S. Supreme Court to consider the appeal of a decision 2 years ago. Okay, here's what happened. They had an appeal. They cut a deal with the prosecutors saying if they plead guilty, you go ahead and take the death penalty off the table and we'll simply be in prison for the rest of our lives. Okay, that deal was reached. Defense Secretary Lloyd Austin said no, turned it over, no deal. And so we'll see what happens. Can you imagine 25 years later, the trial, if it goes, will be 26 years later, and that won't happen. So it could be 27, 28 years later. I mean, these guys are going to die by the time this happens. Okay, let's go ahead and take some phone calls. Grace, we'll start with you. Hi, Grace.
3: Hi, Phil. Okay, I need your help, please. I want to know if we have a case against United Airlines, if there's any way we can send them a demand letter. 2 weeks ago, we were in Kona, Hawaii, and we were supposed to be leaving on August 15th, but then Hurricane Lala came into town. So now we're stuck in Hawaii for 3 days.
2: Yeah.
3: So additional, you know, hotel.
2: Yeah, no,
3: rental
2: of course.
3: Car,
2: no, I get it. Yeah, well, you've got two problems here. Problem number one is that you have to argue to get your money back that they did something wrong. We want our money back, not just because, hey, you didn't do anything wrong, but we want you to pay. You can ask the hotel for the same thing. We want you to pay. Okay. Or give us free hotel stays. Yeah. It's that's not going to happen. The other thing is if you read the contract, which I know it's in fine print, when you purchase an airline ticket, you will see a provision in there that says that the airline is not responsible for acts of God, force majeure, And they're going to argue successfully. They're going to argue this was an act of God. This isn't our fault. Okay. So the answer is on both points, you say no. They say no and they don't have to. However, do you ask for a demand letter? Well, you don't ask for you don't demand anything. What you do is you beg. Mm-hmm. It's going to be up to them mm-hmm. to decide whether they're going to do it or not. Please, please, my best dog has cancer.
3: Well,
2: and
3: I think the issue is they canceled our flight and they never rebooked it.
2: Well, it depends on policy. It depends on policy.
3: Okay.
2: Now arguing. Now you're arguing a different matter. Now, is it their mm-hmm. job to rebook it? Is it your job to request a rebooking? And that I don't know. Mm-hmm. But I would go ahead and say, hey, listen, this happened. You never rebooked my flight. They may come back and say, hey, that's on you to rebook. Maybe you wanted to stay for 3 days until this thing blows over. I mean, you certainly can't get her on an airplane. And how long did they know how long do they know Hurricane Lala was going to be there? So when do they rebook it? Do they rebook?
3: They just kept canceling our flight and okay. we ended up rebooking with Hawaiian Airlines
2: okay.
3: on our own.
2: Yeah, you can ask them. You can ask them. And that does put a wrinkle in there that they didn't rebook or that. But that would be the only way you would ever be able to get your money back. Your damages. But, those are one of those things where you don't demand, you ask, and you follow the policy. Okay, let me tell you a little bit about policy. You think your privacy is private, right? Information about you buying, where you buy, where you shop, how much you spend, what your driving record is. You have no privacy. It does not exist. So let me tell you about a guy who had his insurance jump 20% over a year. And there were no accidents, no insurance. And he's trying to figure out what happened. He was reported. His car was reporting him. Wait a minute. His car, that black box that every car has. All that information is on there. Every fast verge, every speed violation. It's all there. And what the car manufacturer did is log it all. They had the information, sold it to a data broker, and then the broker sold it to the insurance company. So he asked for his file, and there's hundreds of pages of information had been provided and sold out there. Brokers aren't just selling your personal information, all of it. 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

0: Welcome back. Handle on the Law, Marginal Legal Advice. All right, let me get this icon going. Yeah, there we are. Al, hello, Al, welcome.
1: Hey, Bill. Yes, my wife passed away 7 years ago, and she had four debts. And she owed people money. I didn't know about them. Those three of them I gave the death certificates to, but the guy did not accept it. And he said, I owe $400. Do I have to pay that?
0: Okay. He didn't accept it as questioning whether your wife is dead or not? Is that what?
1: No.
0: Oh, okay. Okay. So he accepted the fact that your wife was dead, and you gave him a death certificate, and why not?
1: I think I told him on the phone. And,
0: I don't care. Well, why don't you send him, just say I'm sending you a death certificate to prove my wife is no longer around. And by the way, the bill is in my wife's name, not mine.
1: Yeah.
0: And she died 7 years ago. And hang on a minute. The bill 7 years old, Al?
1: Yes.
0: They're crazy. Is it a collection agency?
1: I think that's what it is.
0: Yeah, you tell them to go pound sand. You know what? You tell them to go pound sand. You say, hey, listen, you get to take me to court for a bill that is 7 years old. And the statute of limitation disappeared 3 years ago. And if you take me to court, you are in violation of federal law, and I will nail you. You don't have to pay it. Just blow it. Just you can ignore it, or you can send him an email with a copy of the death certificate and say, if you contact me one more time, I am taking you to court because you're in violation of federal law. Got your choice. But the bottom line is you do not have to pay for it at all.
2: Will. Hello, Will. Welcome.
3: Oh, yes. I have a problem with Section 8. I got on Section 8, and
2: All right, you have Section 8 housing, correct? Is that where we're going here?
3: I didn't report my income. Do I have any recourse for that?
2: Yeah. How did they? Wait a minute. How did you get Section 8 housing without reporting your income? Because that's one of the things you have to do.
3: Well, I reported Social Security before that. And then I didn't add on my job.
2: Okay. So what's your question?
3: Okay. Do I have any recourse for that? I mean, it's what, like a 3 to 5 year ban or something.
2: Do you have any recourse? Has it already been levied against you?
3: No, they just did a termination. They did not do an eviction.
2: Okay. Fair enough. So what kind of recourse do you think you should have?
3: Well, try to get some housing, but
2: you should get some housing because you committed fraud.
3: Yeah, I committed fraud, but
2: Well, there you go. It's a good question. Gee, Bill, I committed fraud. How much money do I get out of that? All right, sure. Why not? Love that. Bill, hello, Bill. Easy name to remember. Welcome to Handle on the Law.
4: Yes, I'm confused about the laws as far as renting a townhouse that I want to rent out again. My tenants moved out. I got new tenants coming in. What are the requirements that I have to do? I know it's got to be habitable as far as the plumbing and all that kind of stuff, but as far as the painting is what I'm really concerned about.
2: You don't have to paint. No, you don't have to paint. No requirement there. And you're right. It has to be habitable. You can't rent a place that is not. I mean, it has to be hot water. There has to be heat there. It doesn't have to be air conditioning, but there has to be heat. The problem is that if there is an air conditioning unit in there and you don't fix it, that's up in the air. And then the tenant can go, hey, I anticipated air conditioning and you didn't give it to me. I don't owe all the money. There's that. But if you say, hey, air conditioning doesn't work and they rent it, that's their issue. So you can rent the place pretty much the way it is, other than exactly as you point out, the habitability issue.
4: Thank you.
2: What kind of mess is your townhouse in, incidentally?
4: No, it's not. But me and my wife are having issues. She says that we need to paint the whole thing. And I'm like,
2: No, you don't.
4: I mean,
2: you don't.
4: Actually, it's pretty good condition.
2: Yeah, no, you don't have to paint. As a matter of fact, let me tell you what to do is I would give her the address of the local Lowe's or Home Depot and say, hey, why don't you go down there and pick up some paint and some brushes and paint it yourself? See, that's what I would do. But then again, you know, do I want to stay married or not? Michael. Hi, Michael.
5: Hey, Michael. Good morning.
2: Yes, sir.
5: How are you doing today?
2: Okay, what can we do for you?
5: Okay, so I had a repair done a month ago, and the repair failed catastrophically, as in the axle that they installed separated from the engine, which could have been very dangerous had it been at freeway speed. So I have some medical conditions, really

0: more cost of living.
1: Okay, so, well, the cost of living
0: I'm
1: part.
0: Living, I'm making my living with my car right now, and
1: yeah.
0: I didn't have
1: no,
0: the car
1: I
0: for like
1: okay,
0: 4 days.
1: Okay, that's part of your damages, 4 days without the car. I get it. How much is it going to cost to repair the car?
0: They went and repaired it.
1: Oh, so, and they want $300.
0: I went there on supposedly their busiest day. They didn't say anything.
1: Oh, that's easy.
0: Doing is they've been delaying everything as
1: yeah,
0: far as
1: you just,
0: getting
1: no,
0: back.
1: You just say no. They are, at this point, are they holding the car hostage? If you don't pay it, they're not getting letting?
0: No, I got the car back. But
1: oh, good. Then fine. Then what you do, okay, your damages are the time that you couldn't work. Medical damages doesn't matter. It doesn't matter that you need emergency heart surgery, back surgery, or whatever. That has no effect here. It's all about your damages, being out of work for 3-4 days. That's after the axle fell out, what they did. Anything that happened before that, you're on your own. So
0: no, I understand that.
1: Yeah, just look at damages. So what is your question then?
0: Oh, like the car sat in front of their place for a day.
1: Okay, so you got 1 day's damage so far. 1 day.
0: And then the car sat another day, you know, and
1: did
0: then
1: they call,
0: like
1: did
0: said,
1: they call, did they
0: trying to release the liability. What I'm scared of is,
1: but you have the car
0: repair failed
1: but
0: catastrophically
1: you,
0: 3 weeks later.
1: I understand.
0: It's only been a week. What if it
1: then,
0: fails again?
1: Then, okay. What if it fails again? What if my grandmother had a pair of Nards? She'd be my grandfather, but she doesn't, does she? So she's my grandmother. What if it fails again? I have no idea. What if your head gets taken off by a meteor when you walk outside the door today? I don't know. Could be. So what you have is so far 1 day's damages. And if they say pick up the car and you waited a day to pick up the car, damages don't fly.
0: No.
1: Okay. It's from the time you were out. And that's 1 day. 1 day's work if they repaired it. And if it then falls apart, well, then there are all kinds of issues. Okay, now, what are the issues involved if you've gotten into a car accident, for example, and you've been injured or a slip and fall? You know, you've been T-boned or rear-ended, and there's some injuries there. And so what do you do? Well, you're going to go after the person that hits you. And by the way, it's only about money. 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
5: I'm Jeff Eno with the Weather Channel. Mostly clear skies. We'll drop it back to 69 degrees. Into the mountains, we'll be looking at mostly clear skies. We'll run it back to the low to mid 60s. Now for Monday over in Clayton, maybe some stray showers or thunderstorms, otherwise sunny and hot. We will head up to the mid-90s.
6: President Trump with predictions about the outcome of the midterm elections.
7: If the Democrats go to get in, our country will be in shambles, and they won't be able to do it. If we get in, we're taking in tremendous amounts of money. We're taking in over $20 trillion in terms of investment.
6: The president speaking outside Air Force One, departing Ireland. Tensions rising in the Mideast amid new threats from Iran and its proxies. Fox's Trey Yinks with the latest.
8: It's not just in Saudi Arabia where they had to shut down the east-to-west crude oil pipeline, but also in the Strait of Hormuz, where overnight yet another vessel was targeted by the IRGC with an unknown projectile.
6: Fighting also intensifies in Yemen, and Houthis launch more attacks on Saudi Arabia. 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

0: And welcome back to Handle on the Law. Hey, Jill, you're up. Welcome. What can I do for you?
1: Yes, is this Bill?
0: It is.
1: Okay, this is Jill.
0: Yes, it is.
1: I want to know, my mom had a slip and fall in a shopping mall.
0: Your mom? Jill,
1: yeah.
0: You sound like you're 100 years old. How old is your mom?
1: I know you told me that. Okay. I'm 64, but the thing is, my mom had a slip and fall. She hit her head and she sort of smashed her fingers. So they took her away and they put her in Torrance Memorial Hospital, right? And she was there for about 3 days. And the doctor called me and I called her back and she said that she she didn't tell me. She just wouldn't let her stay in the hospital any longer than she was there like 3 days. So she wanted, and I said, look, can't you just keep her there? No, she's arguing with me. So behind my back in the middle of the night, they took her and put her in the old folk home called a Beachside PA.
0: Okay, you don't have to give me the names. Okay. They put her in an old folks home. I love that. All right. So yeah. What's your question?
1: And then the problem, she's 89. But the problem is, I found out when we ran to go get her because she said, get me the hell out of here. And I said, you sure, you sure, you sure? Yes, yes, yes. So I find out that they were going to do a head and neck surgery on her and put in a head and a neck brace without telling me and so I found this out as we were trying to get her out of there, and they didn't even want to really release her, and I was having all kinds of people.
0: Okay, so I understand. What's your question though, Jill?
1: Okay, well, when I went to call back and just to kind of, because she had one of those stitches in her fingers and she had one of those braces,
0: what's your question, Jill?
1: Why won't they let you talk to the doctor who
0: Because it's none of your business and they're not allowed to give you information about your mom.
1: Talk to the doctor.
0: That's correct.
1: That is correct.
0: It's under the HIPAA rules. The doctor cannot give you any information unless your mom releases it and signs a HIPAA waiver. And it's up to the doctor to determine how long your mom's going to be in the hospital. I know you have vast medical knowledge. And by the way, where'd you go to medical school? I'm just curious.
1: Oh, you're so funny.
0: No, it's true. It's true. You're telling a doctor how long your mom should stay in the hospital. Isn't that interesting?
1: She wanted to go to old folks home.
0: She can't stay. She can't stay in the hospital. I'd love to stay in the hospital and get. I happen to know a hospital that does really good meals, and I have no problem saying, "Hey, I want to be here for a week longer than I should because I happen to like the food here." Okay, now what? Jill, you got no place to go. I know. It's terrible. Good God. I hate that. Brian. Hello, Brian. Yeah,
2: hello.
0: Brian. Yes.
2: Bill.
0: Yes.
2: I'm a plaintiff in a defamation case, and the defendant filed a cross complaint for nuisance. And in that complaint, it said that we live together, which we don't. And he also said that the nuisance happened on or before 7/21/2021. Well, I only lived here 8 weeks at that time.
0: All right. So, got it. Okay. Fair enough. So let's start with the defamation suit. What did the defendant say about you that you're suing for defamation?
2: Oh, I'd rather not say that, but
0: he's filed it yourself. That's it. Something. Give me a general information. Sex with animals, for example. Drug use.
2: It was dealing drugs across the street from an elementary school.
0: Okay. Were you arrested for it?
2: No.
0: Okay. So
2: it's
0: just, okay. So he just said that. Okay. He just said that.
2: That in a text to my landlord.
0: Okay. And were you evicted for that?
2: No.
0: Okay. So what were you? What are your damages?
2: Oh, what am I asking for?
0: No. What are your damages?
2: I'm asking for
0: how much are you asking for?
2: I'm asking for $125,000.
0: Yeah, you should ask. I would ask for $1.15 million, frankly. No, I'd ask for $5 million. Why not?
2: I think I went a little low. Now that I'm learning more about
0: you're way
2: too low.
0: No way. I agree. You went way too low.
2: Is there any way of changing that?
0: Yeah, you amend your complaint. Yeah, because here it is. He said you were doing drugs across the street of an elementary school.
2: Selling drugs.
0: You weren't arrested. You weren't evicted. You sent it to your landlord, who, if he didn't evict you, probably didn't believe it. But the defamation is, you're suing for defamation. $100,000 is way too low. I got to tell you, you've got to go.
2: I can't amend that.
0: You amend it, make it at least $1 million, because that's what that's worth. At least $1 million, okay. If not more. Okay. And you got it. What do you do with that? What do you do? Bill. Hello, Bill.
3: Good morning, Bill. I'm going to try to get this out with my terrible laryngitis.
0: Oh,
3: my. It's been a week. It's tough. My vehicle was backed into by another car. I called that insurance company of the owner of that car. They said, well, you can go get an estimate, across town. I said, I don't really want to drive across town. They said, well, we have an app. You can take pictures and load them up and send them to us. I said, okay. Sorry, excuse me. So I sent the pictures. A couple of days later, I get an email saying, okay, this is what the damages are, and this is what we're going to pay. A few days later, I have a check in the mail for 800 and some odd bucks. So wait. I didn't agree to any of this. So I went a block and a half away to my body shop and I got an estimate and it was about $350 more.
0: Okay.
3: I contacted the insurance company back and I go, hey, this is where I want to go. This is what I want to do. They said, pound sand. This
0: right.
3: is it. 800
0: okay.
3: bucks. You're
0: right.
3: done.
0: Okay. What's your question?
3: Question is, what do I do besides calling Guido?
0: That's very funny. You've been listening to the show for a bit. I love that. You simply say no. You tear up that check and you go, or you send it back saying, I'm not interested. And then you get the choice of suing the driver in small claims court for the actual amount of damage. And then what the driver does is turn it over to his insurance company. And now you are you sue, and now if they force him to defend, because they can't walk in and defend him, it's him. He's going to have a very interesting case against his own insurance company because they have lowballed and put him in a position of risk, and they have a duty to pay a reasonable amount of money. They can't just lowball you and say, "Here, take the money." Well, of course they can. I mean, they do that all the time, but you'll get your money. Yeah, you'll get your money. So what you do is they have the pictures and you send the estimate. I'd go another place and get an estimate, too. You said there's $800 worth of damage.
3: That's what they say with their AI.
0: What does your place say?
3: $1,200.
0: And then you sue for $1,200. That's your damage.
3: Right.
0: You don't have to take what insurance companies say. You know, how often have you heard my commercials?
3: About
0: onthelaw.com. You know, that's what insurance companies do. This is why now in your case, it's minimal damage. Of course, no lawyer is going to take it. It's a small claims case. But what they do. They don't pay. And in your case, you have to go to court. And if there is serious damage serious damage and injuries, then you get a good lawyer that goes against the insurance company. I mean, it's usually a fight. So just get your estimate, send it to them. They already have the picture. Say there it is. And if not, I'm going to take your client to court. And they say go ahead, and you do. You file a small claim.
3: Yeah, I did send them the estimate.
0: Yeah, okay.
3: I did send them the $1,200 estimate, and they go, that's just too bad. We're not paying anymore.
0: Okay, well, sue them. So sue the driver, small claims court. That's it.
3: Okay, for the full chunk, right?
0: Yeah, for the amount that it's going to take to repair the car, for that full amount, you bet. Okay, last time I'm telling you about your privacy or lack of privacy, and a story I want to share with you. There was a guy, it's a true story, He looks at his insurance policy and it jumped 20% year over year. And he had no accidents, no tickets. I mean, the perfect driver. And he's looking into what happened. And it was not just their increasing his policy prices. It was he found out his car was actually reporting him to the insurance company. Actually, the car reported him to a data broker who sold the information to his insurance company. And they're looking at it and they're going, okay, this is how you drove. You were speeding a little bit at one point because all that information is available. It's all there. And so then the broker sells it to the insurance company. And so they jack up your prices. So he looks at his file. Hundreds of pages of his information were provided. 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

0: 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Handle on the Law.
1: June, hello, June. Welcome. What can I do for you?
2: Yeah, I hope you can help me here, Bill. About a year ago, I had a dentist put in a permanent bridge. It has four teeth, and then each end of the bridge is cemented to the canine teeth. And it just wasn't right, and I kept complaining. And so last month, he adjusted them, which still didn't feel too swift, but he kept saying, well, you got to get used to them, you got to get used to them. And about a week after he did it, my mouth and face swelled all up. And I took a couple of pictures of it and I called to get back into his office. Well, he was on vacation, but I finally did get back in 2 weeks ago. And I told him that this is not right, you know. And in fact, I took my thumb and put underneath the permanent bridge, and it come right out. I said, this is supposed to be a permanent bridge. I said, when you adjusted them, you cracked the two canine teeth that hold the bridge. Oh. No, I have nothing. Nothing. Okay. I can't even get another one put in.
1: How did he respond, June?
2: He said, I didn't do that. I said, well, how the hell did it happen? It didn't happen while I'm sitting in the chair watching TV.
1: Yeah.
2: And I said, another thing, Doc, when you were adjusting them, I smelt pot on you.
1: Well, and that doesn't matter. Because he's always going to deny that. That's not a problem. I mean, what you do is, I think, have a case of dental malpractice. But here's the problem. He's going to say, I didn't do that. You ate something. Exactly. It wasn't me. And it's going to be a he said, she said. And the problem is he has the expertise and you don't, June.
2: Okay.
1: That is the issue. I think you have to go to another dentist. First of all, you got to straighten it out. This guy clearly is not going to. I mean, you can ask him if you trust him to do it. Say, listen, I talked to a lawyer. Don't mention my name because he'll start laughing. I talked to a lawyer and he said there's liability there. And I don't want to sue you. Can you fix this, please? Because we both know you screwed up on this. I would do some negotiating on this one if you could. I don't know if you can or not, but the problem is, what are your damages? What lawyer is going to take it? Because
2: that's
1: you're talking.
2: It. I don't know.
1: Yeah, it's going to be tough. Because how much money are you going to get for that?
2: Well, I paid him $7,000.
1: All right, so you can get that back. So
2: you're
1: going to argue that, but here's the problem. Let's say you take him to small claims court, and he says, I didn't do that. She did it. And you go, no, you did it. And then he goes through his entire rigmarole of what he did, and you have no dental knowledge whatsoever, June.
2: Okay.
1: Because the first thing that's going to happen is if I'm the doctor and you go on the stand saying what happened and what didn't, I would say, June, how much dental expertise do you have in the dental world? Well, none. And are you aware that A, B, C can happen? Are you aware that these things can happen? So it's not easy. I'm not saying it didn't happen, but I would negotiate like crazy with this doctor before doing anything else. Because once you hit the legal system on that, and it's not that much money, that's the problem. You know, if you lost your jaw, yeah, that makes sense. But, you know, I don't know what to say on that. That's a tough one.
0: Donna. Hello, Donna.
3: Hi, Bill.
0: Yes, ma'am.
3: I was rear-ended in a car accident.
0: Ooh.
3: I'm getting estimates from both my insurance and the person who rear-ended me. Who should I be dealing with?
0: Okay, hold on a minute. You're getting estimates from your insurance company. So you contacted your insurance company. Why did they go and get an estimate? Because the other side is saying, here's what we're willing to pay. So I don't quite understand
3: right.
0: why. I don't understand.
3: That's what I don't understand.
0: Yeah, I don't get it. I don't get it.
3: Both
0: yeah.
3: My insurance is dealing with me and the person who hit me is dealing with me. Who should I give?
0: Well, you let your insurance deal with it, and they'll deal with it on the other side. And then
3: what ends up
0: happening is your car is going to be repaired. I'm assuming there was no injury; you just have property damage, right?
3: That's right, but it was totaled. But I'm dealing with you know, both insurance. So
0: yeah, no, just
3: precedence.
0: You want your insurance company because they're not. The other insurance company is going to try to screw you. They're going to try to get away with the least amount of money possible.
3: Yes.
0: Your insurance company basically is on your side, you hope, but they're not your enemy, and you can bet that the other side's insurance company is. Yeah, that was a very good question. Luis. Hello, Luis.
4: Did you say Luis?
0: Yes. You're up. Luis.
4: Yes, good afternoon, Bill. Good talking to you. Yes, sir. Hey, listen, I hope you can hear me the right way. My question is concerning property lines and a fence. I bought a house in 2019. It was listed as a house, the garage, and a lean tube hooked to the garage. Well, it turns out now there were empty lots behind me for 20 years, and the fence line was put there in 2016, and the lean tube was built in 2016. Well, somebody bought the lot behind me. They're putting up a modular home, and now they're sending me a letter saying I got to move my fence line and I got to tear down my lean tube.
0: Okay, well, is the fence line on their property or is it on yours?
4: According to the survey, it's on their property.
0: Okay. So
4: I didn't have mine surveyed because the realtor sold me this house as lean tube involved.
0: All right.
4: Everything.
0: So if it's their property and your lean to is into their property, they have every right to say move the damn thing. Yeah.
4: Even though they just bought the property like a year ago?
0: Doesn't matter.
4: Okay,
0: doesn't matter.
4: Okay. Yeah. That's no problem, Bill. Yeah.
0: Yeah.
4: Okay, it's their property. It's their property.
0: Yeah, exactly. Lean tos. Does anybody build lean-tos anymore? I mean, that's like Wild West stuff, isn't it? Okay, got a phone call. How many phone calls did we get today, incidentally, in terms of personal injury and auto accidents? My God, we get so many of them. And as I just said, if you have just property damage, you're going to deal with it yourself. But if you have property damage and accident, it's not your fault, and you've been injured, now you're in a whole different category. And if you have serious injuries and you're talking to the insurance company, you're out of your mind. Because as I said earlier, they are experts at not paying you. That's what they do. And are you going to go up against an expert? No. So what do you do? 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
7: A Presidential surprise for Ireland. I'm Kathleen Maloney, Fox News. President Trump ending his trip to Ireland with an announcement about a popular Irish product.
8: In a sign of how this trip mixed diplomacy and leisure, the president made that announcement that he was dropping tariffs on Irish whiskey while he was about to present the trophy to the winner of the Irish Open, which is Shane Lowry. Remember, most European goods are under 15% tariffs as a result of a trade deal that the EU and the U.S. struck last year. The carve-out for Irish whiskey highlighting the overall positive nature of this visit, even though the president did make waves by saying he'd like to see Irish reunification.
7: Fox's Madeline Rivera. President Trump also weighing in on the war between Russia and Ukraine. He had a request for the Ukrainian president.
9: Ukraine's long-range strikes have been targeting Russia's oil and gas industry, which Kyiv says both funds and fuels Moscow's invasion in this now 4.5-year-long war. It's caused fuel rationing across Russia at times. Today, President Trump was at the Irish Open. He had this warning.
10: Mr. Zelensky has to do one thing. He has to stop knocking out diesel fuel in Russia. Let him go after targets, but not diesel fuel.
9: In recent weeks, Russia has ramped up its air campaign against Ukraine. Overnight, energy facilities, railways, businesses, gas stations, and homes came under attack.
7: Fox's Stephanie Bennett. Wisconsin gubernatorial candidate Tom Tiffany and a pilot are recovering after their four-seat plane lost power and made an emergency water landing in Lake Wausau. Tiffany says he and the pilot sustained only minor injuries.
11: He had 4 stitches, I believe, in one of his wounds. That was the extent of his injuries. I have 12 stitches up in my eyebrow, but other than that, just a few scratches.
7: Tiffany says he lost his phone, but the pilot was able to call 911. 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
7: Anthropic CEO supporting artificial intelligence guardrails after a researcher came forward with concerns about humanity's future. Fox's Max Gordon explains.
24: Dario Amodei is now saying we must pace the frontier. That's the name of an essay he recently published on his personal website. In it, Amodei says that AI can bring a lot of good, especially in medicine, in the sciences. But he also says that AI carries a number of risks, including losing control of AI systems, the misuse of AI for cyber attacks, and serious economic disruption. Because of these risks, Amodei writes, in part, we must slow the pace at which we improve the capabilities of AI models. Progress will still seem fast, and we must make wise use of the time we gain. Tech leaders took to X to sound off. VP of hardware at NVIDIA, Sunny Madra, writing, I can tell you one thing, the entire world isn't going to align to stop innovating.
7: House Speaker Mike Johnson says leaders should meet with Congress to negotiate regulations, but those guardrails cannot come at the cost of American innovation in the competition with China. The leaders of the U.S. House giving their takes on President Trump's proposal of $5,000 each for an American adult if the GOP keeps the majority in Congress.
25: House Minority Leader Hakeem Jeffries on ABC's This Week said he's not expecting the president to follow through on $5,000 payouts.
26: It wasn't a serious proposal that was presented by Donald Trump. He's broken every promise that he's presented.
25: House Speaker Mike Johnson on NBC's Meet the Press said the president's proposal may not actually mean cutting checks, but may be based on policies.
27: Ways to further incentivize and grow the economy and make sure that Americans keep more of their hard-earned dollars.
25: If and however that happens, Speaker Johnson says it's something that will have to be processed in Congress. Gernal Scott, Fox News.
7: I'm Kathleen Maloney. This is Fox News.
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4: I'm Jeff Eno with the Weather Channel. Mostly clear skies. We'll drop it back to 69 degrees. Into the mountains, we'll be looking at mostly clear skies. We'll run it back to the low to mid 60s. Now for Monday over in Clayton, maybe some stray showers or thunderstorms, otherwise sunny and hot. We will head up to the mid-90s.

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2: This is Handle on the Law, marginal legal advice where I tell you you have absolutely no case. Now, if you've been listening to my show, either my Monday through Friday show locally in Los Angeles or across the country on this show, you know I'm not a big fan of the president. And the president is probably making more major changes in terms of where America is going than FDR with the New Deal. And some of the changes are absolutely earth-shattering, where they're major, major changes that just change everything. One of them, the tariffs, for example. The war in Iran is another one. Social programs that are being ripped open and money being paid to the military. His philosophy that alternative energy is just a no-go, it's no good, and pushing fossil fuels as the fuel generator of the future. Okay, those are big deals, okay? And they really do affect us. Then there's stuff the president does that's just crazy, that's basically just kind of fun, that don't do anything but just show how ridiculous a lot of this is. And the latest one is the president signing an order renaming Lake Ontario to Lake America. So the United States and Canada share Lake Ontario. So on one side, the U.S., another side, or right next to it, is Canada. And it has been Lake Ontario for, I don't know, 400 years. Ontario itself is named after the lake. It's not the other way around. So it's been around for a long time. But since the president is really angry with Canada and in the middle of this trade war, okay, it is now Lake America, much like the Gulf of Mexico is now Gulf of America. Now, does he have a right to do that? Well, first of all, it's kind of dumb, all right? It's just laughable, really. But it makes his point. And does he have the right to do that? Of course he does. He is the president. And the cartographers of the United States, the way we deal with other countries or the way we deal with naming other countries, other bodies, you know, it's the president's call. I mean, he could literally change, for example, the country of Gandia to Ghana to Trumplandia. He really could. And he does some fun stuff. For example, the new class of warships is named the Trump class. Now, that follows the Nimitz class. That's an entire class of ships across the board and usually named after, in this case, the Nimitz class, after a super well-regarded, beloved admiral during World War II, who's dead, completely dead. So it's now going to be, it's not just the name of a ship, mind you. It's an entire class of warships is the Trump class. Okay, now, does the next president have the right to say this is ridiculous? Yeah, he does. Does the next president to say take Donald Trump's name off of the Kennedy Center? Yeah, he does. And we'll see. These are all done by executive order. And what does this mean in terms of the United States? Well, I mean, it's not a huge deal other than the maps United States creates, the reference to Ontario can change as far as the official governmental policy. But come on, guys, really? Come on, guy, really? Are you going to do that? I mean, how many renamings are you going to do every time you get into a pissing match with a country or a state or a city or an entity? I mean, come on. Okay, let's go ahead and take some phone calls. Gomati, is that the right name? Gomati? Hello?
3: Yes.
2: Yeah, oh, that's interesting. Gomati, where's that name from?
3: Yes, I
2: can you hear me?
3: Yes, can you hear me, sir?
2: Yes, I can, yes.
3: That's a Sanskrit name. I spent 10 years in India.
2: Ah, Sanskrit names. And you're an American who went to India and, okay, interesting. All right. So yes. What can I do for you, Gomati? And what does it mean, by the way?
3: It means the goddess of consciousness.
2: Ah, oh, the goddess of consciousness. I paid big money at one time to feel that way when I was younger. All right. What can I do for you, Gomati?
3: Okay. I have a situation with a house with two trusts. I'm a trustee of one, and there was another trustee for my father's home.
2: Okay, who owns? You have two trusts. Wait. Got to ask a question. Which trust owns the property? Doesn't matter. You're going to have 15 trusts. One of the trusts owns the property, right?
3: It was my beautiful stepmother passed away.
2: Okay.
3: And they owned it. There was a joint trust. She died 25 years ago or whatnot.
2: All right.
3: So on the title of the house, my father's revocable trust and the decedent's, and my father's irrevocable trust. Okay.
2: Okay. So half and half. Irrevocable trust owned half and revocable trust owned half. All right. I don't know. Can you do that? Yeah, I think you can.
3: Sir.
2: Okay.
3: Okay. So I was taking care of my father before he passed, and I had to leave my beautiful 20-year beach house to come take care of him. I said, I don't want to live here because when you die, I'll be homeless. He goes, well, you can be here till the house sells. Well, I couldn't sell the house until we found the trustee of the decedent's trust. And we couldn't get an answer. We couldn't find that. It took from December 2024 until a couple of months ago that we got the clearance that we could go ahead and I could sell the house.
2: Right.
3: Okay. So my brother has a fiduciary who has trying to sue me and take me off of the trustee because I wouldn't illegally put the house up for sale because I was only in charge of 50%.
2: Right. You can't put up the house for sale with 50%. That's correct.
3: Thank you.
2: You're absolutely correct. You can't do it.
3: Right. No way.
2: All right. So
3: the only reason we could.
2: All right. What are his damages? What are his damages? He's suing you for what?
3: Let me go one more step further. He's in my father's will, which is 50%. He said, if anybody contests this will, they don't get anything.
2: Okay, wait a sec. There's a will, there are two trusts, you're conflating everything.
3: In the trust.
2: Okay, if anybody contests the trucks, they get nothing. Okay, fair enough.
3: Right.
2: And the fiduciary has contested. Okay, I get it. On behalf of whom the fiduciary has contested, because you're getting sued by your brother.
3: Right, on behalf of my brother, who's a stroke victim.
2: All right.
3: But also, the second thing is now the fiduciary wants to charge me for living here in San Fernando Valley instead of Venice Beach.
2: Okay.
3: For years.
2: Okay, I've got the answer. I've got the answer. How you answer that? No. No. No, absolutely not.
3: But
2: you don't have the right to do that. You know, under the trust, you don't have the ability to do that. The answer is absolutely not. So where do you go with that?
3: Now, does it negate my brother's portion of the 50%?
2: No.
3: Where he said if it...
2: Okay. Because he gets... If anybody contested, he's not contesting it. He's just saying, this is mine. It's someone outside that's contesting it. It would be a contest or an attack on his ownership of the property and saying, you don't own the property because of A, B, C, and D, because of duress, because of fraud, because your dad didn't know what he was doing. Any one of those things that you could attack the trust on.
3: But the fiduciary is on behalf of my brother.
2: Okay, so the fiduciary, fine. So the fiduciary is wrong. It doesn't matter. It doesn't matter.
3: Okay, so all I do is give him the appointed.
2: You say no. You say no. That's all. And then if you need an attorney because you've got a big contest on your hands, you do that. And then you let the estate pay for it. Because if you're the recipient of a trust, you're the recipient of a trust. Unless the trust says if you do A, B, or C, then you are not going to be a recipient of the trust. You will not be a beneficiary. For example, if you remarry within 3 years, you get no money, but those are the terms of the trust. And there's nothing in the trust from what you said that rent can be charged against you. Now, a little bit about your privacy, the fact that you don't have any. If you do, you're absolutely dreaming. So I want to share a story with you. You got a man who has insurance policy. This is a true story, by the way. It jumped over 20%. He had no accidents. He had no tickets. So he said, what's going on here? He started digging to find out that someone report him. Well, something reported him. It was his car. His car reported every breaky event, every fast merger, every late night taco run. The manufacturer logged all of it, sold that information to a data broker, and then the broker sold it back to his insurance company. So we requested his file. And there are hundreds of pages of information provided about him. 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

0: Welcome back. Handel here. This is Handel on the Law. Hey, Ashok. Welcome to Handel on the Law.
1: Hello, Bill. How are you?
0: Yes, sir. I am just horrible. What can I do for you, Ashok?
1: Well, I have invested in a property in a hotel as an LLC.
0: Okay.
1: I wanted to exit out of the LLC since it is not doing good. I have put a lot of money and I don't want to continue to invest on it.
0: Okay. So how much, what percentage do you have of the LLC?
1: 19%.
0: Nine, and you just want out. You don't want any money. You just want out.
1: Yes, that's right.
0: Okay, well, that gets easy. You simply sell back your percentage the shares to the other investors. Why would they not take it? Let's say you make the offer, here's 19%, I don't want anything, take it. Why would they say no to that?
1: Well, they're not. That's what my problem. They're not taking, and they want me to continuously to invest.
0: Yeah, I don't think because they... No. You say no on the investment. No, that one is not going to happen. That's why they wouldn't let you go. I don't do business law, but beyond just saying, I'm out, I'm done, I have nothing more to do with it, I relinquish my share, I think you can do that. I mean, it's a business where I don't think you can be forced to continue losing money in perpetuity, because that doesn't make any sense. The answer is, how do you do that? I once did that and got out of it, but it was simply informing the other investors that I was done, I was finished, and I was making a move to dissolve the LLC, but you're a minority shareholder, so you don't have the votes to do that. How much is this property worth? How much do they want from you?
1: So I invested already, Bill, around $192,000.
0: $192,000. How much do they want for, what is the next contribution they want?
1: So the primary, the guy who is on the primary loan, I'm not part of any loan or anything.
0: Oh, that's good news. Okay, that's good news. So they just want you to put money into the LLC and you're not on the loan, which helps a lot. How much if you bought 19% of 192, so the thing is worth $1 million, right? Give or take. The valuation is $1 million. How much do they want? Have they asked you for another contribution to the LLC?
1: That's right. They have already, he has already invested $75,000 and he wanted me to give the 19%, which I have.
0: Oh, no, you say, okay, now, you know, it's definitely, you know, here's what I'm going to do. I'm going to have you talk to a business lawyer. There's no way around this. This is not something you ask me about. Not as far as, $1 million LLC, $1 million valuation. And I know you can get out of it. Do I know the steps? No. Sam. Hello, Sam. Talk to me.
2: Hello, sir. How are you?
0: Yes, sir.
2: Hey, I was just calling. I wanted to know, I took my truck into a mechanic, had them doing just like some routine maintenance. They called me a couple days later and told me it had dropped off the list.
0: What does that mean? What do you mean it dropped off the list?
2: They off the lift, sorry, like off the jack.
0: Oh, okay, got it. The lift. Okay, understood.
2: Yeah, and so they had agreed, like, they would do the work to repair.

0: It's a little complicated, unless they say, well, we did repair that part, but you're saying they didn't. So that's it. You sue them for, those are your damages. It's not that complicated.
1: Mine.
0: Yeah, those are your damages. I mean, I love these really important, I love this stuff. Bryce. Hello, Bryce.
2: Hey, thanks for taking my call. So my wages are being garnished. I'm looking to get a new job here in the next 2-3 months. They're being garnished for somebody else's hospital bills. It was a domestic dispute between my mom's ex-boyfriend and I.
0: Okay, let's go back to the beginning. Someone else's hospital bill. You can only garnish wages pursuant to a judgment.
2: There was a judgment.
0: Against you. You didn't fight the judgment. You weren't able to say someone
2: I was incarcerated. But I'm not wanting to dispute the fact that I should pay. You know, I messed the guy up pretty good. He had to go to the hospital and get a whole bunch of stuff done.
0: So what's your question?
2: My only thing is, I'm looking to get a new job here in the next 2-3 months. Am I going to get in trouble if I don't update them on my new job, my new employer? That way they can continue to take the wages.
0: They're going to continue to take the wages. You don't have to inform anybody.
2: As soon as I switch jobs, they'll just
0: know. Then they have to follow you. Now the question is, when the garnishment does stop, starts again, your new employer now gets to look at a garnishment order. So, I was going to ask you what's going on and you explain what's happening. What I would do, and by the way, you're not legally obligated to do this at all. What I would do is say, hey, let me tell you what happened. The big question is incarceration. That they're going to ask you, ever been in jail? You've seen these applications.
2: For sure.
0: Okay. And if you tell them, and you still get hired, you should be okay. What were you incarcerated for?
2: Oh, a whole plethora of things. I was doing a whole bunch of stuff.
0: You were incarcerated
2: drug related, offenses.
0: Mm. How much time did you do?
2: I only ended up doing 2.5.
0: 2.5 years. Okay. How much sex, not wanted or wanted sex, did you have?
2: One more time?
0: No, never mind. Never mind. That's, okay. Oh, no. All right. Maybe you didn't hear it right. This is Handle on the Law.
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6: I'm Jeff Eno with the Weather Channel. Mostly clear skies. We'll drop it back to 69 degrees. Into the mountains, we'll be looking at mostly clear skies. We'll run it back to the low to mid 60s. Now for Monday over in Clayton, maybe some stray showers or thunderstorms, otherwise sunny and hot. We will head up to the mid-90s.
7: Whoever wins AI wins. That's from President Trump, who appeared to downplay the technology's potential safety concerns, despite warnings from some AI developers.
8: I think you have a lot of negative forces that are bringing it up that shouldn't be bringing it up, and they're bringing up things that won't happen.
7: Well, that viewpoint differs from House Minority Leader Hakeem Jeffries.
9: We should take decisive action now, so that we can slow down, as the CEOs have recently acknowledged, slow down the pace of development.
7: The New York Democrat on ABC's This Week, President Trump, is due back in D.C. tonight. Rescuers in Indonesia are searching for about 130 people missing after a passenger ferry capsized in the Java Sea early today. 6 people are confirmed dead. 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
8: All right, back we go. More handle on law, marginal legal advice. Julie. Hey, Julie.
9: Hello, how are you?
8: Yes, yeah. I am just beyond excellent. What can I do for you?
9: How do I get out of a deeded, fully paid for timeshare interest?
8: Okay, what do you mean?
9: Hurting my credit.
8: A deeded. You have been deeded one. Is your name on the timeshare?
9: Yes.
8: Okay, what does deeded have to do with anything?
9: Property tax rules. And it's deeded. In fact, it's not a unit. You don't get points based. You actually own a percentage
8: of the unit. I'm a little confused. You own the deed. I mean, you have the deed to the property and you have a contract.
9: Correct.
8: Okay, got it.
9: Correct.
8: I was a little confused.
9: And it's fully paid for.
8: Yeah, and you pay the annual fee and it keeps on going up and up and up and you don't use it. And it's one of those things.
9: Correct.
8: Did you buy it, by the way?
9: Inherited.
8: Oh, you inherited.
9: Yes.
8: But your name is on it. You transferred
9: Correct.
8: A name to it. Okay,
9: Correct.
8: that was a mistake, clearly. But I'm not a big fan of timeshares, and basically they're worth nothing other than a few like Disney are worth a lot of money. Here's the problem. You get out of it's a contract. It's a contract. So you loan me $1,000 and it's pursuant to a contract. And I call the Handle Show and I go, how do I get out of paying $1,000? Well, you have a contract. Yeah, but I don't want to pay it. Okay. A lot of people don't want to pay what contracts they've entered into. So you talk to these get out of your timeshare companies. They can't litigate. All they can do is ask the timeshare to let you out. It's the timeshare's call. And some of them work pretty well because they take 18 months. I know someone at a timeshare took 18 months. To get out of it because you pay up money up front and then they take forever. Sometimes it works, sometimes it doesn't. And the good ones will say, if we can't do it, here's your money back kind of thing. So the bad ones will just keep your money. But you know what? You just don't get out of timeshares. That's why I have a real tough time with timeshares. I really do. So I would call one of these companies. A lot of it has to do with which company owns the timeshare. Is it a Marriott? Is it a Hilton timeshare? And I don't know which companies do what, but some do allow people out. Some do not. And you can try to sell it for a dollar. Just give it away to someone. Hey, would you like a timeshare? And you sell it for a buck and now it's on them. But you're not just up and getting out of it. It doesn't work that way. I mean, it is a signed contract. And the problem is with these timeshares is that you don't know how much the fees are going to go up every year. And I remember, and the pressure, I don't know if you've ever been to one of those timeshare meetings where you go, we'll give you a free vacation, 3 days in Las Vegas, or we'll give you 2 days at Disneyland or whatever. The pressure is unbelievable. I went to one of those just to figure out what it was. And it was, I mean, it was crazy. They go, here, sign this. And if you do this, we'll give you this. We'll give you more and you get more. I said, okay, give me the contract. You know, I have to see the contract. Oh, no, we don't show you the contract. What do you mean you don't show me the contract? No, no, we want you to sign this letter of intent because it's really great. And you can only have it today, right now. And I said, I'm out of here. And so I stand up to walk outside the door. And then the closer comes in. The manager comes in and says, oh, I understand that you're looking at it and you want to see the contract. I goes, well, tell you what, why don't we do this? Why don't you sign this and we'll give you an extra 2 weeks. We'll give you some extra points. We'll give you the great dates that you can have. And I'm saying, nah, I'm really not interested. And he got in front of me, literally got in front of me. And I looked at him and I said, are you not letting me out the door? Do I now call the police and accuse you of kidnapping me because you won't let me leave? Oops. I mean, that's how aggressive they can get. It's pretty brutal, to say the least. Neon. Hello, Neon. Neon, that's a good name.
10: Yes, hi.
8: Hi, bright name. Bright name. How'd you get the name Neon? How'd you get the name Neon?
10: Neon means light. And since I was a little boy, I like okay. Neon.
8: All right. So, all right. Nice nickname. Okay, that works. All right, Neon, what can I do for you?
10: Yes, let's say I get a website and I list my telephone numbers. And to protect myself, I say, due to high volume of calls, I won't answer all the calls. Is that... Will I still get in trouble?
8: No. You're just telling people, hey, I got too many calls coming in, and either I'm not going to answer the call, or it's going to take you 10 minutes, or it's going to call back at another time. I get those all the time when I talk to businesses and I have to call someone. It's, hey, we're jammed up, and you're going to be waiting either 3 hours, or you can text us or email us or leave your number or just call back at another time. You're going to be fine.
10: Okay. Thank you so much. Bye.
8: Okay. That's easy enough. All right. Not bad. Randy. Hello, Randy.
11: Hi.
8: Yes.
11: Let's see. My daughter took a friend to go buy a motorcycle. It was 4 or 5 years ago. And apparently he didn't have good enough credit, so they sold her the motorcycle. And she's a person that had no job, had drug problems. And, you know, I don't know why they sold her a motorcycle, but I think it was like $36,000. Well, she passed away 2 years ago, and now we're getting letters wanting, I guess, whatever was owed on the motorcycle to be paid.
8: By whom?
11: She had a daughter.
8: Who are they asking to pay? Anybody?
11: The loan company that...
8: Right, I understand. Who are they asking to pay? Who are they saying, you pay us?
11: Well,
8: you
11: the letters come to the estate of my daughter.
8: Ah, okay, got it. So does she have an estate?
11: No. The only thing she really had to her name was a car, which my ex-wife sold.
8: Okay,
11: and
8: got it. All right, so she has not... All right, I don't care. As long as she doesn't have any money.
11: Okay.
8: She has no ability to pay $36,000. Okay, so what you do is it's sent to her. They're not sending it, you owe the money document, to anybody else, right? They're saying it's to the estate of.
11: And, that is correct, yes.
8: Okay, and at your address?
11: To my current address, yes.
8: Okay, you either on the envelope say no estate, dead, and just send it back. Open it up, and on the paper, you say, no estate, dead, and you send it back, and they may follow another one up, and then you write, what part of dead are you having a hard time understanding? dead.
11: Okay.
8: Then if they, then they'll send it to you again, probably, because this could very well be an algorithm that it, they do this X number of times automatically, and it's a form letter that comes out. So then you just add additional phrases, additional descriptions of dead, completely dead, unequivocally dead, astoundingly dead, insanely dead, completely, 100%. Yeah, you got it? Dead. And you should
11: right,
8: be okay.
11: Understood.
8: Yeah, they can't do anything.
11: Okay.
8: Yeah, there's nothing there. I mean, they try to force you, and they'll say, oh, you owe the money. You may hear a phone call saying, oh, you owe the money. No, I don't. You don't owe the money. Yeah, they're full of it. Completely full of it. But they do that. They do that. I'm telling you, creditors, most creditors are pretty good about it. I've run into, as I've represented people, and I just happen to get caught up in creditors who are going after people where the statute of limitations has run out or whatever, peripherally. It's not the law I practice. My partner did, so I was involved a couple of times when my partner wasn't there. And most of them were pretty good. Most of them were pretty good. We had a conversation. I explained no, or if they did owe the money, we negotiated, and it was done in pretty good, it was done in good faith. Now, there are some that are sleazeballs. There are some that'll say things like, you owe the money, and if you don't pay the money, just let's say you do owe the money, you don't pay the money, you're going to go to prison, or your car is going to be taken away. I mean, just crap. So, yeah, you know, I mean, just say no, no thanks. All right, let me tell you about your privacy. What privacy? There is no privacy. So there's a story here I want to share with you. There's a man, this is a true story. His insurance jumps over 20%. He had no accidents, he had no tickets, perfect driving record. So he started digging. How did this happen? Who reported him? His car was reporting him because that information went to his black box, which basically everybody has now in a car that's 10 years old or newer. And the manufacturer had all the information about his driving habits. And they sold that information to a data broker. 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
1: Hey, Sam, welcome to Handle on the Law.
2: Hello, Sam. How you doing, Bill?
1: There you go.
2: Yes.
1: What can I do for you?
2: So, quick question. Me and my dad are on the title. It's his house, but a long time ago, we put my name on there as well. He's up in the age, and if, God forbid, he's not here anymore, will the property come to me 100%, or do I still have to go through probate?
1: Okay, your name is on the property. Are you a joint tenant?
2: Yes, sir.
1: Okay, it goes to you automatically. You own it. The second that the other joint tenant dies, it's yours. And the only thing you need to do is I'm sorry?
2: Even though my mom is still alive and she's not on the title?
1: Oh, then if she's not on title, if she's not on title, she's done. I mean, it doesn't matter if your mom's alive or not. The joint tenancy is between you and your dad, right?
2: Yes, sir.
1: Okay, it goes to you. And here's what happens. As a matter of law, it goes to you the second your dad dies. Aha, you're now the owner of the property. And you have to get title transferred from your dad, who is no longer around, to you. And you are around, theoretically, and that's done very easily. You take the death certificate, and you go to the county recorder's office, and you file something called an affidavit of the death of a joint tenant, and then the property transfers, the title transfers from the both of you to you. How much is it worth?
2: Oh.
1: How much is it worth?
2: $700,000,
1: pretty and clear. Is there a mortgage on it?
2: Very little.
1: Okay, so you're gonna do okay.
2: $100,000.
1: Yeah. Does your mom know that she's getting screwed out of the property?
2: No, not at all. We're not like that. I'm actually gonna probably just keep my mom in there, or put her on rent and bring my mom to my house, and then just give her the rent money.
1: I mean, you know what? You're too nice. You're too nice. Yeah. You know, I wouldn't do that. I didn't do that. You know, my mom. Yeah. No. There's no way. Patricia, hello, Patricia.
3: Hello.
1: Yes.
3: I get a lot of spam calls.
1: Yeah.
3: Would I be legally in trouble if I answered them with a whistle of some sort?
1: Oh, not at all. Oh, no. Actually, that's a great idea. The trick is to find the exact frequency that does the most damage. And you blow the whistle into the phone, so hopefully the signal goes back and it blows up any system they have that generates a spam call. No, you can answer a spam call with a whistle absolutely all day long. All right, so you're fine.
3: Okay.
1: All right, there you go. Isn't that fun, huh? Marlon. Hi, Marlon.
4: Yeah, hi.
1: Yeah, what's
4: Hello.
1: Up? Yeah.
4: Listen, my brother died about a month ago, okay, and he has a family trust, okay, and he put his house, his cars, and everything, bank accounts, everything into the family trust. His wife is still there. Does his
1: what
4: wife
1: do you mean? Wait a minute. What do you mean? Wait a second. What do you mean? His wife is still there in the house?
4: Yeah. Well,
1: on the trust.
4: Yes. Yes.
1: She's in the trust.
4: Right.
1: Okay.
4: So what happens is that being his brother, does the wife have to tell me that I'm supposed to get something from the trust?
1: Or well, if you're,
4: my brother.
1: Okay, who's the trustee? Do you happen to know who the trustee is?
4: Yes, his wife.
1: Okay, his wife's the trustee. Does she have to?
4: Right.
1: Does she have to tell you that you get anything? Well, if the trust says you get something, yes. If the trust says you're a beneficiary. Absolutely. Of course, she has to tell you. Otherwise, she is breached her fiduciary duty. And that's no fun as a trustee. I mean, the law takes that pretty seriously. So, yeah, she has to tell you. How much money is there? How much money do you think?
4: $3 million.
1: Yeah, that's worth it. Yeah, that's worth it. How much of that $3 million do you think you're entitled to that your brother left you?
4: I don't know.
1: All right. We'll call.
4: My brother was very aloof about anything about the family trust.
1: Yeah, call her and just say, hey,
0: I think I'm a beneficiary. And she says, no, you're not. And what she should do is send you a copy of the trust and say you're not in the trust.
4: She has the only time she called me is when my brother passed away. That's the only time she called
0: me. Okay, so you call her back. You call her back and say, hey, I think I'm a beneficiary. I think I'm entitled to some money. Tell me if I am. And if she has any brains,
4: she won't answer the phone.
0: Okay, then you may have to get a lawyer to contest it. You may have to get a lawyer to force her to do that. You have no choice.
4: Okay.
0: Yeah, I know that's no fun. When people like that and they won't call you back and they're the trustees and you're a family member, something ain't kosher in Denmark. I don't know why Denmark, because. Maybe the Danish hams are kosher. I have absolutely no idea. David. Hi, David.
5: Yes, I rented a condo to my niece, and she just recently moved out and left me a big mess. And she left me with a $1,800 gas bill.
0: Okay.
5: Am I liable for that?
0: You're probably liable for the gas bill, probably. But if it's in her name, I don't think you are, except the gas company's going to say, we want to get paid or we're cutting off the gas. But no, you're not. You want to sue her for everything. Whether or not you owe the gas bill, I assume it's in her name, correct?
5: I believe it's in my name still.
0: Oh, then absolutely you owe the money. 100%.
5: Shouldn't the gas company have turned off the gas a long time ago when it gets up to a certain point?
0: Yeah, but they didn't. So it's your decision. You're gonna go, hi, this is David, and I'm gonna tell you when to turn off the gas. And they're gonna go, who the hell are you? It doesn't work that way. It really doesn't. Now, have you noticed the last couple of hours? I got a lot of calls about personal injury. People have gotten into car accidents. Virtually everybody I know at some point gets into a fender bender. My daughter, when she started driving in the first 18 months, got into 6 fender benders, 6 of them. I mean, you could count the number of accidents she got into on one hand, assuming you have 6 fingers on one hand. And so what do you do when you've been injured, a slip and fall, car accident, and it's not your fault? 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
8: Grand granting the Emerald Isle a wish. I'm Carmen Roberts, Fox News. As President Trump wraps up his two-day visit to Ireland, he gave the Irish a reason to cheer.
9: Everybody's been bugging me. They're saying, would you do me a favor? It's so unfair what's going on. Could you possibly take the tariffs off of Irish whiskey?
8: And he said he would. President Trump is expected to be back in Washington, D.C. tonight. But while in Ireland, he also talked about the more serious topic of the Russian-Ukraine war that's putting pressure on the energy markets. He said,
10: Mr. Zelensky has to do one thing. He has to stop knocking out diesel fuel in Russia. Let him go after targets, but not diesel fuel, because he's causing a shortage of diesel.
11: In recent weeks, Russia has ramped up its air campaign against Ukraine, targeting the power grid ahead of winter. Strikes have been targeting Russia's oil and gas industry, which Kyiv says both funds and fuels Moscow's invasion in this now 4.5-year-long war.
8: Fox's Stephanie Bennett in London. U.S. crude resumed trading tonight and is higher this hour, up about 2.5% at $102.72 a barrel. Hours after his plane's emergency landing yesterday, Wisconsin Congressman Tom Tiffany spoke about the ordeal.
12: Congressman Tiffany, who is also Wisconsin's GOP nominee for governor, was emotional when he addressed responders in Wausau County.
13: I just want to say thank you. What you did.
12: Tiffany said he was traveling from an event when his plane lost power. He and his pilot, Len Bolts, survived the water landing and swam to safety. He did have to get stitches over his eye.
13: My head hit the dash in front of me, and that was the extent of the damage. I mean, we're just really fortunate.
12: But Tiffany said at no time did he think he wouldn't make it. He said this won't deter his run for governor, but personally, his thought is,
13: for at least a while, God spared me.
12: Gernal Scott, Fox News.
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14: 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Just click listen, then swipe right and hear the latest news updates on your time. 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
8: The push to build more powerful artificial intelligence is drawing calls to slow down after Anthropic CEO Dario Amodei posted an essay saying the industry needs to proceed cautiously. OpenAI CEO Sam Altman and Tesla and SpaceX CEO Elon Musk agree. Fox's Max Gordon has more.
18: Hey, Anthropic CEO Dario Amodei says that he believes in the good that AI can bring, but also that AI carries with it a number of risks, including losing control of AI systems, the misuse of AI for cyber attacks and bioterrorism, and serious economic disruption. Because of these risks, Amodei writes, in part, we must slow the pace at which we improve the capabilities of AI models. Tech leaders took to X to sound off. Boom Supersonic CEO Blake Scholl writing, AI is the greatest technology since the steam engine. We should be accelerating it, not slowing it down. But others in the tech community say that this is a prudent step in the right direction.
8: Pink is not pulling any punches in her response to Macklemore's Free Palestine chant when he opened for Ed Sheeran last week. Fox's CB Cotton has more from New York City.
19: She said her reposts contain words that she had not written and ones that she would not have necessarily chosen. She also appeared to hit a defiant tone, writing that she wouldn't reduce the Middle East conflict to a slogan or say something to simply win back followers. Pink condemned Hamas as a terrorist organization and said Palestinians deserve, quote, a future that honors their humanity and aspirations. She also suggested she should be able to express concern for Palestinians while also speaking out against anti-Semitism. Last Sunday, Pink reposted a video from Jewish advocacy group Stop Anti-Semitism, which called for rapper Macklemore to be removed as an opening act from Ed Sheeran's tour after he wore a Palestinian keffiyeh scarf while accusing Israel of committing genocide in Gaza.
8: And Practical Magic 2 conjures a box office victory this weekend, knocking Spider-Man out of number one spot. I'm Carmen Roberts, Fox News.
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26: I'm Jeff Eno with the Weather Channel. Mostly clear skies. We'll drop it back to 69 degrees. Into the mountains, we'll be looking at mostly clear skies. We'll run it back to the low to mid 60s. Now for Monday over in Clayton, maybe some stray showers or thunderstorms. Otherwise, sunny and hot. We will head up to the mid 90s.
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1: Welcome, it is the Ben Ferguson Show. It is so nice to have you with us. I tell you what, the Republican convention, it has been truly incredible. We're going to break it all down for you right now. Senator Cruz and I are doing this. It's after 1 in the morning, after night 2 of the Republican convention, and it has been a whirlwind. We're going to break down not only the anniversary of 9/11, we're also going to break down the one-year anniversary of Charlie Kirk, and we're going to break down what the president had to say of the United States of America, as well as the vice president, and also Senator Cruz's speech as well, in a dual podcast that we decided to do because we got out of there and it was so late. So we've got a lot to talk about on today's show, and here is Senator Cruz and I breaking it all down for you. 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Senator, this week was a very interesting week. And depending on when people hear this, we had an amazing convention. You and I spent a lot of time together there. You got to speak at the convention, and it was clearly re-energize the base, get ready for the midterms coming up. There was also somber moments at the same time. You have the anniversary, the 25th anniversary of 9/11, and the one-year anniversary of the passing of Charlie Kirk. There's a lot of highs and lows for you and I personally. We both knew Charlie, and also remembering 9/11, and this excitement around America first and what we're fighting for in this country at the same time.
28: Well, it is currently 12:03 a.m. Thursday night, early Friday morning, and the two-day Republican convention has just ended in Dallas. I think it was a powerful convention. President Trump spoke both nights. The stadium was packed. The energy in the stadium was incredible. I think it was important. I think it was valuable to energize voters. I think we are 54 days out from the midterms, and the results are all going to come down to turnout. And I believe these 2 days here in Dallas were important for turnout, important for underscoring the stakes of this election and why it matters that you show up, and vote and fight for your country. As you noted, this week was also an incredibly consequential week. It was a consequential week in terms of remembering moments of national tragedy. 1 year ago, on September 10th, Charlie Kirk was murdered. He was someone who was a dear friend. We're going to talk about and remember the legacy of Charlie Kirk. We're going to talk about that later on this show. Also, on September 11th, we remember the 25th anniversary of 9/11. You and I both lived through 9/11, through the horrific terrorist attack that shocked the country, that killed nearly 3,000 Americans, the worst terrorist attack in American history. Those two events, I believe, underscore the scope of the threat we are facing in this country right now. Those two events underscore the hate, the animosity, and frankly, the evil that is threatening our nation. And I will say that, that those two events, as you noted, I had the opportunity to address the convention this final night here in Texas. And that was the heart of my speech, was laying out just what the stakes are in this election and why it matters so much for our country.
1: Senator, I want to play your speech. This is again from the convention. It was amazing. Take a listen.
0: God bless Texas. And to Americans from all 50 states, welcome to the great state of Texas. We are gathered here at a time for choosing. We are just 54 days out from the most consequential midterms of our lifetime. 1 year ago today, our friend Charlie Kirk was murdered. 25 years ago, tomorrow, jihadist terrorists murdered nearly 3,000 Americans in the worst act of domestic terrorism in U.S. history. In 2001, it would have been hard to imagine where we are today. Who could have predicted that the extraordinary Donald Trump would be president? That he would have secured the border, brought trillions of dollars of investment back to America, and transformed the Republican Party into a blue-collar party of America. And on 9/11, could anyone have imagined that Comrade Mondami would be the mayor of New York? The hate that killed Charlie Kirk, that knocked down the Twin Towers, that led to two assassination attempts on President Trump, it just keeps getting worse and worse. And we are witnessing a new and dangerous red-green alliance, communists and Islamists coming together and sweeping over the Democrat Party. They are united because they share the same enemies. They hate Christians. They hate Jews. They hate capitalism. They hate the Constitution, and they hate America. It gives me no pleasure to say this. For me and my family, communism is not abstract or theoretical. My family has bled and has been imprisoned and tortured by communists in Cuba. That's what communists do. From the frozen gulags of the Soviet Union to Chairman Mao's driving nails through the eyes of Christians. From the killing fields of Cambodia to the starvation and misery of North Korea and Venezuela and Nicaragua and Cuba.
1: Senator, I want to just break in here for a second, and I got to say that the crowd reacted to how direct you were on your warnings about the threats to this country that all of us love so much, and that was what was so powerful about your speech.
28: Well, I believe the threat is extraordinary. I think it's greater than any threat, certainly, that we've seen in our lifetime. And as I noted, communism is not a theory for me. It is a reality. Every place on planet Earth, communism has been implemented. The result has been death and suffering and misery and poverty and oppression. And Islamism likewise has been nothing short of horrific.
2: We're going to take a quick break. We're going to come back, play the second part of your speech.
1: Quick break. Ben Ferguson Show, more after this.

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0: Welcome back. It is the Ben Ferguson Show. It is so nice to have you with us. If you just joined us, it is the wee hours of the morning when I'm recording this as we're traveling back from the Republican Convention Center. Cruz and I break down the entire thing for you. Here's more of our conversation from Dallas, Texas. We're talking about a lot that has happened this week, including the anniversary of 9/11, the Republican Convention, and the real concerns about what happens in this country if we do not get out and vote in the midterm. Senator Cruz, you got to address the convention, the midterm convention. And I want to play the second part of the speech. And by the way, if you missed the first part, if you're listening on radio right now, don't forget you can download Verdict with Ted Cruz podcast and not miss a single episode. So do that as well. Here's part two of your speech.
1: And Islamism, likewise, produces murder and oppression. From the forced wearing of hijabs to the stoning of rape victims, from the systematic murder of homosexuals to honor killings and the barbarism of October 7th and 9/11. Hear me now. Sharia law has no place in America.

0: Sharia law. Sharia law is fundamentally inconsistent with the Constitution, and we need to stand together and stop it now. A simple truth. When people tell you who they are, believe them. When Hassan Piker says America deserved 9/11, believe him. When Mamdani says he wants to seize the means of production, he means it. When Abdul al-Sayed says he has a, quote, obligation to comply with Sharia law, he means it. And when James Tallarico says he wants to dismantle capitalism, he means it. Now understand, not every Democrat in the House and Senate believes this, but they are all afraid of these radicals because that's where the money and the energy and the young people are in the Democrat Party. Why do you think that only one Democrat senator was willing to call out an avowed communist with a Nazi tattoo who was their nominee for Senate in Maine? It was only when they realized that Plattner was going to lose that they dumped him. Why does al-Sayed refuse to disavow Hassan Piker? Why does Chuck Schumer stand alongside al-Sayed? Their threats are not simply empty words. Over 60 years ago, my father fled Cuba. When I was a boy, over and over again, he told me how grateful he was to be able to come to Texas. But over and over again, my father asked me, if we lose our freedom here, where do we go? We go nowhere. We will unite. We will stand up. We will defend our nation and we will defend our freedom. From the dawn of America, God's providential blessings have been on our nation, and his plan for this nation continues, and I believe his grace will endure. We have, as one Democrat president put it long ago, before his party had lost their ever-loving minds, we have a rendezvous with destiny. Together, we must stand and fight for the Constitution. We must stand and fight for freedom. We must stand and defeat the communists. We must stand and defeat the Islamists. And together, arm in arm, we must save America. Thank you and God bless you.
1: Senator, I got to say, it was pretty awesome to just watch the room react to what you were saying. This is the warning, and this is what the midterms are about. This is what the future of this country is up against right now, and it's very real from the left.
2: Well, it is, and this is a speech I sat down and wrote the day before yesterday, and I just sat at my computer and typed it out, and it's a message that... Look, there are times in a convention speech, you give a rah-rah speech, you give a rally speech, and there's a value for that, that's important. This was a different speech than that. This was a speech underscoring the magnitude of the threat. And I believe the red-green alliance that we are seeing, the merging, the juxtaposition of communists and Islamists, trying to take over the Democrat Party. And one observation I made that I think is important is it's not the case that every Democrat in the Senate, every Democrat in the House is today a Marxist or an Islamist. But what is the case is virtually every one of them is terrified of this radical left wing in their party. And they're terrified for good reason, because the Marxist and the Islamist are winning primaries in Democrat Party over and over again. It's where the money, the energy, the young people, it is the beating heart of the party. And

0: 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Phone lines are open. 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Also, don't forget, grab the Ben Ferguson podcast and listen every day, as I do the show as a podcast each and every day. And that's not all, by the way. We also have the 47 Morning Update. It'll give you the top stories of the day coming out of the White House. So grab the 47 Morning Update as well. Much more coming up, and your phone calls in just a moment. 25 years ago today, on September the 11th, 2001, America faced the heartbreak of terrorism at home. And 3 years ago, on October the 7th of 2023, Israel endured that same heartbreak in the Holy Land. Different decades, different attacks, the same evil. 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
2: Georgia death row inmate Stacey Humphreys is set for a clemency hearing ahead of his execution next week. The State Board of Pardons and Parole scheduled the hearing for Tuesday, one day before Humphreys is said to be executed by lethal injection. Humphreys was sentenced to death for the 2003 murders of real estate agents Cindy Williams and Lori Brown in Cobb County. His attorneys have asked the U.S. Supreme Court to stay the execution, arguing jurors' misconduct influenced his sentence. A Cobb County judge denied his request for a new trial. Former Vice President Kamala Harris is set to campaign for Senator John Ossoff in the Peach State and took to social media recently to garner support.
3: One of the things you can do is get involved with the Senate races. And in particular, I'm thinking right now about John Ossoff and his race for re-election for U.S. Senate from Georgia.
2: CNN reports that Harris's involvement with Ossoff's campaign includes a fundraising dinner hosted by the Fulton County Democrats on October 30th in Atlanta, where she is set to be the keynote speaker. The NFL season is back, and the Falcons kick things off on the road on Sunday. Joe Moreno brings us a preview.
4: Atlanta begins the year up north with a visit to the Pittsburgh Steelers tomorrow afternoon. The Falcons are looking to build off an 8-9 season, which was enough to be in contention for a division title. But the wait for quarterback Michael Penix continues as he recovers from a leg injury. In the meantime, Tua Tagovailoa gets the start. He's got plenty of experience under center and says his mindset has been the same his whole career.
5: The expectations I put on myself every time is to go out there and score one more point than the opposing team. For me, that entails me doing my job, making sure I'm getting into the right looks to go out there, do exactly what I need to do to help our team win.
4: Kickoff from Pittsburgh is Sunday at 1 o'clock. I'm Joe Moreno.
2: And I'm Katie Gray.
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4: I'm Jeff Eno with the Weather Channel. Mostly clear skies. We'll drop it back to 69 degrees. Into the mountains, we'll be looking at mostly clear skies. We'll run it back to the low to mid 60s. Now for Monday over in Clayton, maybe some stray showers or thunderstorms, otherwise sunny and hot. We will head up to the mid-90s.
5: Welcome back. Ben Ferguson Show. It's nice to have you with us. And if you just joined us, we are chatting right now about the midterms and the incredible convention, as well as a lot that happened this week with a guy by the name of Tallarico, James Tallarico, trying to get rid of everything he said in his past. Here is more Senator Cruz and I breaking that down. Senator, I want to go back into what was a very interesting week politically for the Democratic Party, and specifically the big race in Texas. James Tallarico decided, I'm going to do a bunch of interviews and rewrite history and basically say, hey, my past was just entertainment or pathological lying. It's not actually what I believe now. And everything that's become controversial, we're just going to make it all disappear overnight. It was hysterical to watch him try to backtrack. And I hope it's not working with the voters at all.
6: Well, let's talk for a minute about the state of the Texas Senate race. All of the polling that has come out shows it basically tied. It is a 1 or 2 point race. It is exceptionally close. But what it also shows, it is a real difference in, when you look at political polling, one of the important measures is what's called fave unfave. And that is a comparison of when you ask people, do you have a favorable impression of Ben Ferguson or an unfavorable impression? And you get a number, fave, unfave, and you obviously want higher faves than unfaves. Well, the current polling shows Ken Paxton with a fave, unfave of minus 15. That means 15, the number of people saying they have an unfavorable view of him are 15 points higher than the number of people saying they have a favorable view of him. That is not ideal. James Tallarico right now has a fave on fave of plus 9. So that means the delta, the difference between minus 15 and plus 9, is 24 points. That's a problem. That is why this race is tied right now. Now, here's the good news. Most of the voters of Texas don't actually know James Tallarico's record right now. Look, Ken Paxton went through a brutal primary. He had $200 million of attack ads run against him. It was the single most expensive Senate primary in American history. Turns out $200 million of attack ads leaves a mark. It does some damage. And so those hits, there's a reason that Ken's numbers are upside down, because $200 million of attack ads have done some damage. In contrast, Tallarico went through basically a cakewalk of a primary. His opponent, Jasmine Crockett, had very little money, and she didn't have the money to really hit it. And so for 3 months, James Tallarico has been alone on the airwaves, running just positive ads about what a sweet, wonderful guy he is. And so his numbers reflect that. Also good news is the polling is quite clear that when the voters hear his record, they don't like it. The voters of Texas do not agree with his radical left-wing record. And so that means for the next 2 months, the job of Ken Paxton, the job of Republicans, is to tell the voters of Texas Tallarico's record and Paxton's record. And I will say there's a broader phenomenon. This is true in the Texas race, but it's true in races across the country. Conservatives win when we effectively articulate what it is we believe. There's a reason for that. I think most voters in Texas, and I also think most voters across the country, are center right. They believe in common sense conservative ideas. So if you articulate effectively common sense conservative ideas as a candidate, that is a winning message. The inverse is true as well. Liberals win when they effectively obfuscate their views and obfuscate their record. So Ken Paxton's entire objective is communicate his record and communicate Tallarico's record. Tallarico's entire objective is hide, mislead, cover up, deceive about Ken Paxton's record, and hide, mislead, cover up, deceive about Tallarico's own record. So you have all of these left-wing positions Tallarico has taken that he is now in the process of desperately trying to run away from and insisting that, no, I didn't mean that. That was a mistake. That was wrong. No. So, for example, James Tallarico famously said, God is non-binary. Now, that's a pretty bizarre and weird statement. Well, he did an interview with Fox this week where he doubled down on it, and then he tried to back away from it. So give a listen first, Jim, doubling down.
7: And just with the in-between comment, I know you're a preacher, so you know this. I don't have to tell you, but Mark 10:6 states, quote, from the beginning of creation, God made them male and female. Clearly in the Bible, it doesn't state that in between.
8: Well, I think God is so much bigger than every human category. God is bigger than any of our understandings. And it's important for us to remember that when we're having these discussions. What is clear from Scripture is that we are commanded to love thy neighbor as thyself.
6: So there he is doubling down on it and saying, oh, yeah, God is definitely non-binary. And then he realizes, Texas voters think that's a wacky position. So now listen to him try to run away from it and dismiss the comment.
7: In 2021, you said God is both masculine and feminine and everything in between. God is non-binary. Do you still stand by that?
8: I was being provocative with that statement. I get that. What I was trying to say is that you can't use human categories to define God. And that's not controversial theologically.
5: It is really just hilarious, but also not surprising that you're seeing this Tallarico 180 from years and years of constant rhetoric on these issues. And now it's like, I just want to make it all go away. Hand me a white bucket of paint. Let me just paint over everything I've ever said or preached or done in the past. And none of it I really meant. Because I'm just trying to win an election.
6: Well, and look, his explanation there, I was just being provocative. You know, I'm Howard Stern. I'm a shock jock. I just was saying something provocative, but I don't believe it. And one of the things to understand about James Tallarico, this guy is a different cat than Beto O'Rourke, who ran against me in 2018, and then Colin Allred, who ran against me in 2022. One of the differences is generation. James Tallarico is 37 years old. Allred is 43. Beto is 53. Allred and Beto didn't necessarily believe every woke idiocy that took over the world during COVID lockdowns, during the height of DEI, during the height of transgenderism. Tallarico does. He believes this nonsense. He believes that this is who he is. As I said in my convention speech, when they tell you who they are, believe them. So listen to him trying to now run away from his comment. Another comment he made famously. Is there six genders? Now, Ben, I'm not smart enough to know what the other four are. I know two of them. But beyond that, I literally have no idea what the six are that he thinks that exist. But
5: yeah.
6: Today he realized, well, gosh, Texans think they're men and women and they don't think they're anything else. So let me run away and pretend that doesn't exist. Give a list.
7: During a 2021 hearing, you said there are six biological sexes. Do you still believe that, standing here with me right now?
8: No. I've missed the mark on some of my past statements. I will be the first to admit it. What I meant is that there are two sexes, and then there's a small percentage of people with genetic abnormalities. I obviously didn't say it correctly. There are not six sexes. There are two.
6: Wow. Look, the fact that he's just willing to run away from that, he categorically said there were six. And to be clear, he still believes there are six, or he probably believes there are 57. If you remember what Facebook had years ago, you could opt into 57. You could say you were like, I don't know, two-spirit. I don't even know. The list of 57 was the most bizarre list I think I'd ever read. You know, another area, he's extreme in a lot of things, but when it comes to transgenderism, he's obsessed with transgender. So at one point he did an interview and said, you know, who do you love? And he says, I love transgender children. In the legislature, there was a bill to ban the sterilization and genital mutilation of kids to do transgender surgery. And he voted no, and he was passionate. You cannot do this. Well, now he's running away from that eagerly. Give a listen.
7: It down here, standing with me, you can confidently say there are two sexes, a man and a woman.
8: Absolutely.
7: Speaking of gender, would you vote in favor of a national ban for transgender surgeries when it comes to minors?
8: Absolutely. And in fact, in the legislature, I voted for an amendment that would have restricted the bill in question to a ban on surgeries for minors.
7: In 2023, you voted against SB 14. That was the Texas law banning transgender surgeries for minors and puberty blockers. How come you voted against that?
8: Because the bill was overly broad. And in fact, if you go back and check, I voted for a major amendment to limit the bill to banning surgeries for minors. So I've been consistent on this issue.
7: And what about biological men competing in women's sports? That's a big deal here in Texas.
8: That's right. And I oppose trans athletes playing in girls' sports if it endangers safety or fairness. Every sport has to be safe and
6: so there he is trying to run away from his vote in favor of boys competing in girls' sports. And he tries to put wiggle language in about, well, if it endangers safety or fairness. Understand, he's a radical and ideologue. He doesn't think having dudes compete against your daughters endangers safety or fairness.
5: Yeah, we're going to have even more of this crazy audio and just some of this, you know, changing of every position. In a moment, we'll have more of that. 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So download Verdict with Ted Cruz. 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A lot more coming up. It is Verdict with Ted Cruz. Ben Ferguson with you. 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
19: Welcome back. It is the Ben Ferguson Show. It's so nice to have you with us. If you just joined us, it is the wee hours, the morning when I'm recording this, as we're traveling back from the Republican Convention Center. Cruz and I break down the entire thing for you. Here's more of our conversation from Dallas, Texas. Senator, we've been talking a lot about this James Tallarico really running away from what he believes in. There is a trend here happening with candidates that are in trouble around the country. He's leading the way in a very big way. And we have a few more examples of just how much he's trying to act like everything in his past. Well, it was all just a joke. It was all just for entertainment. It was all just, you know, I guess fake, preaching at church. He didn't mean any of it at all.
20: Well, it really is stunning to watch Democrat candidates living out a classic Monty Python skit of run away, run away, run away, because that's really what they're trying to do, is run away from their record. You know, one of the most damning quotes that James Tallarico has out there is a recently uncovered Zoom video he was doing with a bunch of left-wing activists, Sierra Club activists who are zealots. And he said on that video, and you can watch him say it, that he wants to dismantle capitalism. Now, I got to say, if you're running in the state of Texas, most Texans don't want to dismantle capitalism. And so his campaign realizes, this is a problem. So listen to him try to run away from that state.
21: Tallarico himself under fire for past controversial comments, like this call to dismantle capitalism.
22: A link between climate change and white supremacy and capitalism in our country. And I think only ending the ways that all three of those oppressive systems work together are we going to be able to begin the process of dismantling them.
23: Did you mean that? So I've missed the mark on statements that I've made in the past. I'll be the first to admit that. What I was talking about when you listen to my entire comments was not capitalism, but crony capitalism, which is what we have today.
19: Senator, you listen to him, and I just envision a campaign room where his advisors are like, hey, here's what we got to do. We got to say everything that you ever said that was radical or extreme didn't really mean what you were saying. We're going to roll this out as a campaign the same week as the Republican midterm convention, and this will be your moment to say all of it was just kind of a joke. It was a ruse. It was for entertainment. It wasn't real. And then we'll just go into the rest of the election over the next 50 plus days saying, we didn't actually believe any of that. This is now what we believe. And I guess they truly think this is like their best option. Senator, before we wrap things up, I do want to take a few minutes and talk about our dear friend, Charlie Kirk. I saw Erica and we were both at the convention, and there were a lot of speakers that talked about Charlie Kirk, his legacy. And the fact that it's been a year is actually really, really shocking. He was a dear friend of yours, dear friend of mine. I really just can't believe it's been a year. And I also think what's really interesting is if you go back to his core mission on college campuses, it was to expose socialism. He had his shirts that, you know, socialism sucks and communism is sucks. And that was kind of one of his things. I wonder how much he... if he was alive today, would be saying, I told you, show, I warned you and I told you this is where the Democrats were going. And now we see the Democratic Socialists of America that have, in essence, taken over.
20: Well, that's right. He fought against these evils his entire life. He fought against communism. He fought against Islamism. He fought for America, for Christianity, for truth. And I will say, you know, this week I spent a lot of time thinking about Trump. As you noted, Charlie and I were good friends. I met Charlie 14 years ago. I met him in 2012. I think it was December of 2012. And he was an 18-year-old kid. He was this tall, lanky kid. He just graduated from high school in Chicago. And he had this vision that would become Turning Point. And he thought young people could be inspired to love freedom, to love the Constitution, to love free enterprise, to love Jesus, to love America. And I got to admit, like, December of 2012, Barack Obama had just been reelected. Young people were enamored with Obama, with leftism. And listening to this kid talk about that we can get young people really excited about it, it sounded really awesome. But he believed it, and I believed it and supported him. I've spoken at dozens of Turning Point conferences over the years. And I will say, Ben, I did not fully appreciate just how enormously important a person Charlie had become, the movement that he started. What he built was so much bigger than even what he hoped to and laid out. And it was powerful. It was moving. And listen, Charlie was someone, he worked, he studied, he did the research. He would go to campus. Understand, he was not killed for doing things that were harmful. He was killed for speaking the truth. He was killed for going and confronting people, confronting them with love. He was not someone who insulted others. He was not someone who responded with vitriol, but he did respond with facts and logic and reason, and the left hated it for him. And I will say, listen, I was grateful to be friends with Charlie. I remember the horror a year ago when I watched online. I heard the news that he was shot. You know, the last text I sent him was, Charlie, are you okay? I saw the news of the shooting, and obviously I never got a response to that text. But watching the video, this is the only friend of mine I've ever known that I've watched being murdered on video, and I'm grateful for Charlie. Thank you. His life was extraordinary and changed the world.
19: Take a very quick break. It is the Ben Ferguson Show. A lot more coming up right after this.

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5: Deal or no deal in Iran. I'm Kathleen Maloney, Fox News. As the war in Iran expands, President Trump's saying this about it today.
6: Iran wants to make a deal so bad. They're calling constantly. They want to make a deal. They got to make the right deal. I'm not going to make a deal that's no good.
5: That comment from outside the Irish Open in Doonbeg, Ireland, where the president had a surprise announcement for Ireland after getting requests to remove U.S. tariffs on Irish whiskey.
7: On behalf of the United States of America, I am going to take the tariffs off.
5: The president is returning to Washington tonight. And the president also addressing the war in Ukraine and the so-called Trump dividend if Republicans sweep both chambers in the midterm elections. Fox's Alex Hogan with more on that from Dublin.
8: Today, Trump telling reporters that he called Ukrainian President Volodymyr Zelensky to stop targeting Russian diesel infrastructure. In talking domestic issues, Trump today doubled down on his pledge to send every adult in the U.S. a $5,000 check if Republicans retain control of Congress in the midterm elections.
6: If the Republicans win, as I said, it's $5,000 to all adults in the country, and we can easily handle that because we're taking in so much money.
8: The proposal has been met with bipartisan pushback as Democrats slam the administration over the state of the economy. They also say they don't buy the promise of these $5,000 checks.
5: Some economic experts say the proposal could add to the country's debt. More pain at the pump as U.S. gas prices increase over the last 3 weeks. Oil industry analyst Trilby Lundberg of the Lundberg Survey with more.
9: Now we have a jump of 11 cents per gallon in the average price of regular grade gasoline to $4.25.
5: Lundberg says gas prices are up 38 cents a gallon since early July. 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